0: bonus.
1: By far, the largest category will be $420 million for treatment. That's to treat the kids who have been impacted by addiction and exploitation in our state, but also requires screening and assessment, awareness prevention.
0: Immigration advocates say Haitians face mass deportations as Congress holds hearings on the ongoing dangers in the country. The executive director of the San Diego-based nonprofit Haitian Bridge Alliance, Geraldine Joseph, says meanwhile, ICE has increased its presence in Haitian communities.
2: Children are afraid. Children are afraid to go to school. They're afraid to go to summer school. They're afraid to go to their appointments.
0: The administration recently ended temporary protective status for more than 1 million people from several countries, affecting hundreds of thousands of Haitians here in the country. This is ABC News. New details in last week's mass shooting at an In-N-Out restaurant in Twin Falls, Idaho, after police released more video.
3: The police chief in Twin Falls says no motive has become apparent for why a 24-year-old man armed with a handgun and rifle killed three victims and injured seven more in and around an In-N-Out restaurant.
4: I'm asking for all of us to avoid public speculation. We understand the desire for answers. We share that desire with you.
3: Chief Matthew Hicks is crediting Good Samaritans for helping to stop the gunman. One was a former police officer who engaged the shooter, and another was an off-duty state trooper. The gunman ultimately killed himself when he was confronted by police. Alex Stone, ABC News.
0: Facebook's parent company Meta says it is investigating after its AI agent broke past internal guardrails and targeted another company during cybersecurity testing. This 2 weeks after OpenAI says its models hacked startup company Hugging Face. I'm Stephanie Officer, ABC News.
5: Coming up, a new brush fire sparks in Snohomish County. That's after Nate Connors at the real-time traffic desk.
6: 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Everett to Marysville, a 50-minute commute. Northbound 529, I'm not sure you want to head that way because it's packed as well. In fact, that backup starts near 20th Street on Broadway. That's a good mile and a half backup before you even get up to the Snohomish River. Seattle to Everett, 50 minutes. Bellevue to Everett, 1 hour. Coming the other way, Everett to Seattle, 1 hour 15. It's 1 hour from Linwood. This route is all clear until you get into Northgate, and from there, you're in a parking lot all the way to the convention center. Southbound 99, an alternate route is packed from the zoo to the stadiums. North 5, we're packed from the Michigan Curve in the downtown. You'll catch a brief break. Another backup between Mercer and the Ship Canal Bridge. Half hour to get through this. Northbound 99 through downtown Seattle, however, is wide open. Bellevue to South Center, 40 minutes. You're packed from Northeast 8th down to the VMAC. Tacoma to Olympia continues to struggle. Right around an hour, you've got a pretty thick backup through JBLM into DuPont, and then you're going to clear out with then more scattered backups between Lacey and Olympia. So we're seeing improvement here. 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
5: Good evening, I'm Aaron Granillo. Fire crews are on the ground and in the air in Snohomish County tonight, attacking a brush fire on Prairie Mountain. The Department of Natural Resources is on the job. Jason McMillan is a fire manager with that agency.
8: The terrain and topography make it very challenging. The fuels right now are super dry, so the fire behavior that we're experiencing are making it really difficult for the firefighters to get up next to the fire and do what they need to do to get the fire edge secure.
5: Tells Cairo 7 TV, no homes are threatened, but the fire is growing. It's burning about 200 acres with zero containment. East of the mountains, crews are preparing for a dangerous 48 hours where wind speeds are picking up and a red flag warning is in effect. Cairo 7 TV's Jack Bill Yu is in Spokane.
9: Serious challenges today and tomorrow. The area is now under a red flag fire alert. They say the winds are picking up, the humidity is dropping, and vegetation is drier than ever.
5: Seattle's interim police chief says solving the Bite of Seattle shooting remains a top priority nearly 2 weeks after the gang-related shooting left three dead and four injured. He sat down today with Cairo News Radio's James Lynch.
10: Interim Chief Sales says one shooting is too many, and he wants a more proactive focus on youth and neighborhoods where violence happens. He also points to the recent Seattle Center shooting as one example of why the city needs faster, more accurate information when gunfire erupts.
11: There's an element out here in this world that targets our vulnerable communities. Let it be our juveniles, our women that are forced into sex work, our elderly. Crime is a problem. I think one shooting is too much.
10: Sale says he hasn't decided if he wants the permanent job, but says his future is here in Seattle. James Lynch, Cairo News Radio.
5: He did not reveal much more about the Bite of Seattle shooting investigation, but Sales confirms he believes multiple others were involved. Seattle takes aim at dynamic pricing. A measure introduced in the Seattle City Council today would ban grocers from using individualized consumer data to set pricing. Many major grocers are against this measure. They argue it's an overstep that would prevent some customers from getting discounts. And to your forecast now, improving air quality today, along with some hazy sunshine still out there this afternoon. A much better weekend forecast. Highs will be in the upper 70s and low 80s with clear skies. And again, the east of the mountains, that red flag warning in effect today and tomorrow. Right now, 85 degrees in downtown Seattle. 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
12: No, I ain't worried about it, Joe. I ain't worried.

0: I'm not singing every word. I don't need to sing every word.
1: No, you had it. You were good in the beginning. Okay.
0: Oh. How can you smile? Huh? How can you smile? How dare you? How dare you, Jim Walsh? How dare you?
2: I got an idea, John. I got an idea.
0: Oh yeah? Is the idea to lose the 17th and the 18th? Seattle. Is the idea to lose the 17th and the 18th? The supermajority. You're going to have a supermajority breathing down your neck. They're going to have...
2: That's not going to happen. But while we're shooting up Seattle, while gangsters,
0: yes.
2: Like 15-year-old gangsters, are shooting up innocent bystanders in Seattle, let's chase grocery stores out of the city. That's a good response to gangsters shooting up bite of Seattle. Let's get rid of grocery stores.
0: Jim.
2: You can't make this stuff up, John.
0: You don't have to, because it happens every single week, news that comes out of Seattle. But why doesn't that resonate? Why doesn't that end up being something that voters go, we don't like this, we want to change this? This, you, and I know you say it's not going to happen, but if you were to go to the betting market, you could probably see people would say, yes, Washington State will become one of the states that has a supermajority. And why don't you explain, because you're a great student of history, what happens when one party has a supermajority?
2: Things get worse. Specifically, they can start monkeying around with the state constitution, something we don't want. And more generally, whatever party has that kind of a majority or supermajority, they get very arrogant, they get sloppy, and they get stupid. And the people end up paying the price.
0: But
2: it's not going to happen, John. The biggest problem we've got in the primaries in our state is that they happen in August.
0: Uh-huh.
2: People are on vacation. People are with the family. Kids are out of school. It's not a great time. Other states do their primaries earlier mm-hmm. in the summer, in the spring.
0: Right.
2: We even do our presidential primary, which we do separate of all the other primary,
0: mm-hmm.
2: you know, every 4 years when there's a presidential.
0: Yes.
2: We do that one in March.
0: Yeah.
2: If we did it at a different time of year, I think we'd get better voters. The biggest problem in the primary is, you know, the voter turnout is atrocious. It's
0: right.
2: really low.
0: Right. So what you have, you have just the activists on one side or the other, and it seems like the Republican.
2: Right.
0: Right. So you get 22 or 25%. That's unfortunate. I know you have denied twice the crown of the supermajority, but I will say, and I'm going to add to it, once they get a supermajority, doesn't matter who's in there, then at that point they start monkeying around with the rules. And this is the scariest part, because then they start working with redistricting, because then they realize, hey, we want to protect this supermajority. We're going to make sure that you never, ever, ever get a chance to come in here and challenge us again. You have Hawaii. You have New York. Vermont is close to a supermajority. If this happens, because what are you hanging on to, Jim? You have to win, what, the 17th and 18th? Because let's see how far away
2: you are.
0: We're
2: going to win the 17th and 18th, and we got a couple others that are in play where we might pick up one or two.
0: The Dems need seven seats.
2: Second up in Whatcom.
0: Right. The Dems need seven seats in the House and three in the Senate.
2: Yeah. And they're not going to pick up seven or three. I don't think they're going to pick up any. We'll see. I think we chip away. I don't think we get a big win in November. But I think we pick up a couple of seats,
0: mm-hmm.
2: In any case, the left wingers, they don't get anywhere near a supermajority. It'll be a different election in November. We'll have three really good initiatives on the ballot. That's going to motivate people to vote. Those three, of course, are Protect Girls Sports, Restore the Parents' Bill of Rights that Ferguson and crew gutted. And then repeal the state income tax, and that's going to get people motivated to vote, and there'll be some good races too. There'll be a couple of good Congress races, at least one really hot Congress race,
0: right?
2: And as well as some good ledge races that'll get people motivated. But it is an issue. I mean, this is a midterm, so no president, no governor, none of the big shot positions. So we got to get people motivated to send their ballots back in.
0: the other part of it, you know, are the big shots, but certainly the big shots in the state of Washington, when it looks at the Washington State Supreme Court, Stevens, Deborah Stevens at 55%, Todd Blooms at 27%. Colleen, who had been appointed by the president, she's at 51%. Scott Edwards at 30%.
2: Governor. The president wants governor. No part of Colleen. No,
0: right. I'm sorry, the governor. And then David Stevens is leading at 36%. And then, unfortunately for Larson, can't find his numbers running against Angeles. You know what's interesting? I played that ad. We had David Larson, Judge Larson in here. Judge, by the way, he's a judge. Judge Larson, when you play the ad for his opponent, it starts with respected jurist, which, by the way, he was appointed. He's only been in there for 3 months. And then he goes on to say, you know, I've been involved in law for 20 some years. Well, he hasn't been a judge. He was a lawyer and worked with Ferguson. But do you have the ad, Joe?
3: These are his, whatever you had on Monday.
0: That's Larson's ads. Yeah. I was looking for the other one in there. Okay. This is very
2: Angeles is the guy he's running against. Right. Angeles is a bag man. He is a lawyer. It's true. He's been a lawyer, but he's mostly a bundler. He bundles contributions for left-wing politicians,
0: yeah,
2: including the current governor.
0: Yeah.
2: So, I mean, a respected jurist, okay.
0: I respect
2: the position.
0: He's
2: been in it for 15 minutes.
0: Here's the ad.
4: Justice Theo Angeles.
0: Justice, right? Appointed by the governor.
2: And he is. He's appointed.
0: He's been in there for, what you mentioned, 15 minutes. I think he works out 3 months or something, but here he goes.
4: Is a respected jurist and award-winning advocate for immigrants and children.
5: I've served for over 26 years, and I've been dedicated to fundamental fairness, independence.
0: Wouldn't one assume, it sounds like he's been a judge for 20-some years, right?
5: Making sure that all voices are heard.
4: That's why Justice Angeles is endorsed by his court colleagues, Governor Bob Ferguson, judges statewide, unions, and more.
5: It is a genuine honor to serve you on the Washington Supreme Court, and I'll continue to protect our laws, values, and rights.
4: Vote for Justice Theo Angeles.
0: Jim Walsh, I know you don't want to look at the negative, but let's take the worst case scenario first, because it is talk radio, and that's the cup that we drink from. All right,
2: Friday, John.
0: I know, Jim. I haven't had a chance to talk to you, but let's take the worst case scenario, and let's hope this doesn't happen. We knock wood on all of this, that the Democrats get their people in the robes, right? And now you have, because there's five, one in there, four we're voting on. They then have the majority. And then when we get a chance to vote, if that body, the jurists look at this thing, what happens to the state of Washington and the Constitution?
2: Well, I mean, it'll be situation status quo. I mean, we've had a left-wing state Supreme Court forever. I mean, John, what this is, and these unusual number, five judge spots open on the state Supreme Court this November, is it's an opportunity. I mean, the worst case scenario is we stay the same.
0: Yeah.
2: And that's pretty bad. But the everything else, the middle scenario, the best scenario, is it's improved. It's not as bad as it's been for the past, I don't know, decade, maybe decade and a half.
0: Yeah.
2: It gets better. And I mean, here's the thing to remember about Judge Larson, who's running against that bag man for Bob Ferguson, is Larson 2 years ago ran for the state Supreme Court and came within less than half a point of getting it. Now, he didn't get it,
0: mm-hmm,
2: but it was a very, very close vote. So Larson has name ID. He has a great reputation of true independence. I mean, look at Angeles's bundling. Look at his political contributions. This guy is not independent. He's a rubber stamp for Bob Ferguson. And Angeles, like Melody, the other appointee by Ferguson, needs to recuse himself from any hearing related to the state income tax. And he needs to announce that now. If Angeles hems and haws and says, oh, I care about the children and all this other blarney, mm-hmm, and will not announce now that he will recuse himself from any ruling, any judgment, any hearing related to the state income tax, then we need to vote that guy out. And the same goes for Colleen Melody. It's probably worse for Melody.
0: Yeah.
2: And that's the one that Edwards is running against.
0: And it's worse for
2: Melody is right. actually working at the Attorney General's office when they drafted the state income tax. So she absolutely needs to recuse herself and stop pussyfooting around and hiding behind a bunch of rules. Announce now, and you can do it. It's entirely ethical. Colleen Melody, Theo Angelus, announce now when you're running for office that you will recuse yourself from any rulings involving your guy's state income tax, because you are conflicted and the appearance of your conflict debases the state Supreme Court. So clear it up now in advance and say you'll recuse yourself from any procedure involving the state income tax.
0: You know, the moral sort of jujitsu that somebody does and all this sort of stuff, Jim, it's the ends justify the means. That it's going back to 1933 when we decided that we weren't going to tax income. That was a long time ago. And people are suffering and people are really hurting. And we need to make sure that the rich finally pay their fair share, because they're not. And they're living great lives and the rest of us are suffering. So the ends will justify the means. Sure, it looks a little suspicious that I was in the room with the Attorney General when we were sort of putting all this stuff together. Yes, I mean, one might look that way. But in the end, the ends justify the means, and we will be able to better serve the people of Washington. I mean, that's
2: just
0: how you could
2: remember in The Prince when Niccolo Machiavelli wrote that stuff.
0: Yeah.
2: At the end game is that Prince got his head cut off. So be careful about living by Machiavellian political scheming, because you may get away with it for a while, but in the true end, in the real end, the outcome is usually pretty ugly for the Machiavellian schemer.
0: Yeah.
2: And I'm not talking about Bob Ferguson, but he should be listening.
0: Walsh, you know, to be realistic, as a sort of as the coach, the person responsible, they're talking about, you know, firing Dan Wilson and big changes because the Mariners are basically falling apart. When you look at something like this, yes, I'll give you, it's bad to have a primary in August where you get 28%. That's a terrible thing. That's not a really good measure of what the people want. That's part of it. But what are some of the other problems? Is Donald Trump this giant albatross around the neck of Republicans in every single state across the United States, and specifically for Washington?
2: Well, I mean, that's certainly what the Seattle Times says. You know, Trump has never been popular in this state. That's not news. You know, is he an albatross? I don't know, not in my neck of the woods.
0: Mm-hmm.
2: You know, whatever. He's an easy punching bag, but we're not talking, when we talk about the state Supreme Court, when we talk about the legislature, we're not talking about D.C. We're talking about Olympia. So it's a pivot. It's a change. You know, the left wingers running for the state legislature and for the state Supreme Court, they can't defend their bad policies. Melody and Angelus can't defend the evident conflicts of interest that they represent. So they scream Trump, Trump, Trump. Okay, whatever. I mean, this is not the issue. The issue is the quality of life for people here. And you say people are hurting. Well, people are hurting because we won't enforce the law. People are hurting because the Keeping Families Together Act, passed by the progressive left and defended to this moment by the progressive left in Olympia, is exposing toddlers and three-year-olds to fentanyl in their homes, and the kids are dying of overdoses. And it's no joke. The Bite of Seattle shooting is a gang shooting, and these gangsters are playing the system by making 15-year-olds their enforcers. The teenagers carry the guns and shoot each other because the older gangsters know that our terrible soft-on-crime laws that Bob Ferguson has been writing and drafting and supporting for a decade plus mean the kid who gets involved in a gangland shooting doesn't even have to face any charges until the fourth or fifth or sixth infraction. Crime. Gun crime. You know, let's stop screaming about guns like they're AI. Let's focus on the criminals who use guns in crimes and enforce the law and get these criminals off the street. The guy who started at least one of the fires over in Eastern Washington killed his own father.
0: Jim, I'm with you.
2: And he's not serving a life sentence. Now, that was down in Arizona, but he moved. Why? Because everybody knows we're soft on crime in Washington.
0: Okay.
2: And this guy is like a nutso firebug.
0: Yeah. And listen, this, your talking points, which obviously you're very passionate about, and most people, I'm assuming most people would agree with you. These are those 80-20 ones, right? Should boys play against girls in sports? No, 80-20 on that. Should we allow 15-year-olds to be able to walk the streets and get two murders until they eventually have to do, they got to kill three people? But yes, most people agree, but you have such a great percentage of people that don't vote. They're not involved. They don't feel their vote matters. Nobody hears me, so why do I even bother to go to the polls? You get 28% in there, and you have good candidates that end up losing. And as much as you don't think it's coming, there are enough people that believe the supermajority is right there, which means at this point, they can pass a whole bunch of stuff. And the state of Washington will really fall into a very dark place for the majority of Washingtonians that will either move or become even more despondent and less active in politics, Jim. And that's what the Republican Party has been facing. And it really feels like it's coming to a point where I don't know what has to happen in order to wake people up to show up in November and put that vote in that box and make sure their voice is heard. How are you going to get people to go to the polls?
2: All right. Maybe we've become too clever and too digital and to social media. Maybe we need to get back to shoe leather politics. Go knock on doors. Go eye to eye with people. Talk to them individually. You know, maybe we need to go back to the old ways of running our campaigns. Not be so chat GPT, not be so AI and geofencing. All that stuff's tempting. But maybe we've been doing too much of that. We need to get back to old-fashioned one-on-one, person-to-person talking. Maybe that's the way we get people to send their ballots in. And by the way, don't send them in. Go take them to a ballot box and put them in directly there.
0: Well, if someone knocked on the door and your big face looking at them, I'm sure you could move a couple of people one way or the other, Mr. Walsh.
2: Well, we'll try. We'll try not to scare them off. We'll be nice.
0: Yes.
2: I'll speak with the inside voice.
0: I'll tell you, when fall hits and you put that sweater on underneath that blue blazer, man, people just melt in your hands, Walsh.
2: I hope so. I need to spend some time up around the Space Needle, I think.
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0: Here comes Nate checking traffic, and I bet the bumper to
1: got
0: bumper.
1: Your bets in.
0: I
1: got
0: hold on, hold on. All bets in. All bets in. All bets in. I got mine.
2: Joe.
0: Michael, here we go.
1: Hit. We got a full closure out in Redmond. We'll start with that on Willows Road. It is closed in both directions at Northeast 116th due to a car that

0: We'll close you out in Redmond. We'll start with that on Willows Road. It is closed in both directions at Northeast 116th due to a car that left the road, hit a power pole. The pole came down over the roadway, caught fire. This is right next to the golf course. Expect a long-term closure definitely through the remainder of our evening commute. Everett to Marysville continues to struggle with a 14-mile thick backup that hasn't budged in hours between the Everett Mall and the Outlet Mall in Marysville. After State Route 528, you'll begin to pick up the pace. Northbound 529 isn't any better. You've got a bumper-to-bumper backup starting near 22nd Street on Broadway all the way into Marysville. Marine View Drive is packed in both directions heading to that Delta Junction. Everett to Seattle on hour 10, 55 minutes from Linwood. Your only backup is a thick one from Northgate Way in the downtown. Southbound 99 is packed approaching the Aurora Bridge down to the stadiums. North 5, scattered backups from the Michigan Curve to the Ship Canal Bridge, but northbound 99 all clear through downtown. Crossing the lake into Seattle, westbound 520. You're clear until you reach Montlake. Westbound 90 is struggling from Island Crest Way over to I-5. Cairo News Radio, real-time traffic. I'm Nate Connors.
1: No winners. 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
0: I said to him at our last appointment, I was like, you better not retire because I want to know if anything else goes wrong with my body. 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
3: Good evening, I'm Aaron Granillo. More challenging conditions for firefighters in eastern Washington, where winds are picking up speed tonight, leading to another red flag warning today and tomorrow. Commissioner of Public Lands, Dave Upthegrove.
4: 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We have 17 major fires burning. We don't need more fires starting.
3: At least one new fire did spark today in Snohomish County on Prairie Mountain. Cairo 7 TV's Jason Sloss reports it's burned about 200 acres with zero containment.
5: The wind's a bit gusty and concerning. It could cause more fire danger. Again, around 200 acres, no containment. No homes threatened, but still, people living on this side are concerned, and some are saying, hey, we're ready to go if need be.
3: Thousands of people still evacuated due to the Spokane wildfires may have to wait weeks to go back home. Cairo News Radio's Luke Ducey has more.
6: Responding to rising frustration from many of the 65,000 people told last week, get out now as flames spread through their neighborhoods. Sheriff John Knowles late yesterday said,
7: the decision for us to let the public into those areas will be when we are confident that there is no risk to their life immediately or into the future.
6: Firefighters are battling smaller fires that keep popping up in those neighborhoods, wearing full breathing apparatuses to protect from toxic smoke from burning homes and cars. Luke Ducey, Cairo News Radio.
3: Mariners and Seahawks are hosting big parties tomorrow. They both happen at the same time in the same area. The Mariners' 50th season celebration in Hawks Fan Fest happening tomorrow night at T-Mobile Park and Lumen Field. SDOT's Ethan Bergerson says it will be busy there.
8: What it means for the Department of Transportation is that we're just being extra vigilant to do what we can to help keep traffic moving as efficiently as possible. Now, I'll be honest, there will be traffic congestion, but we are working behind the scenes to do what we can.
3: Says light rail will likely be your best bet to get to those events. The girls from Snohomish could not advance in the Little League Softball World Series. They lost in the quarterfinals today 5-0 to the team from Florida. Now to the real-time traffic desk at 533. Here's Nate Connors.
9: All right, this one brought to you by South Sound Magazine. We have a couple of closures now due to collisions, and ironically, both of them involving brush fires as well. So we'll start you with the Willows Road closure in Redmond. Both directions closed at Northeast 116th. Car left the road, hit a power pole. The pole came down and caught fire. This is right next to the golf course. We can expect this to be a long-term closure. And then out toward Miramont, just on the west slope of Tiger Mountain, both directions of Issaquah Hobart are closed near the Tiger Mountain Trailhead, where we have a rollover crash with a brush fire. This is just north of State Route 18. This will be another long-term closure. Everett to Marysville, we're seeing signs of improvement. We're down to 40 minutes. It is still bumper-to-bumper, though, from 526 to 528, and then you'll thin out. Everett to Seattle struggles in an hour, 10 minutes, 55 of that from Linwood. Your only backup is from Northgate in the downtown, but that is a real stubborn backup. North 5, scattered backups between the Michigan Curve and the Ship Canal Bridge. And Bellevue to South Center has gone up to 50 minutes. We're jam-packed from Northeast 8th and Bellevue all the way to Northeast 44th near the VMAC in Renton, where we have road work. 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
3: Hazy sunshine, a little bit better throughout the day, though, with improving air quality. Still on the hot side, a heat advisory in effect. Cooler this weekend with much better air quality. And right now looking at highs or temperatures in the mid-80s across the map. I'm Aaron Granillo, Cairo News Radio.
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10: All right, Tini, you've got really only two jobs to do. One is find letter of the day from the Muckleshoot Casino Resort text line at 1-888-973-5476. 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
11: We do the performance review on her.
10: There are all the names of all the players. Lands on Joe.
12: Oh.
10: Wilcox from the Farm Eggs Recipe.
12: I call this the data center scramble.
10: Ooh, okay. Wow, topical.
12: You just get yourself a nice 12 by 12 sheet of tinfoil. Mm-hmm. You crack three Wilcox Family Farms eggs right into the center of that tinfoil. Hmm. Ball it up. You get yourself a boom mic or a fishing pole, whatever you have access to, but you want it to be as long as possible. You fix the your egg tinfoil wrap on the bottom of the pole, so it's on the line. You go to your nearest data center. You sling it up on the top.
10: Here we go.
12: Wait for the temperature to be real nice and hot. You let the data center cook your eggs. Right. You pull it back down. You throw a little salt on there, and you got yourself a data center scramble.
10: Right. I'm sure you're going to mention like 5G and how you can cook stuff off of 5G and all the
12: microchips
10: in your brain. Oh, yeah. Here we go. Yeah.
12: Data center.
10: Data centers now. All right. Thank you, Joe. There it is. It's going to be in the book under crackpot. Okay. I guess this has already been played out, right? The QFC host. QVC host. Whoops. Well, were we allowed to even play what she said? Have all the other shows done this?
12: I don't think so. I think we're the first.
10: No. All right. And then that's from reporter. All right. So, I don't know this particular host, but, you know, she's standing there. She's showing, she's got a wig, I assume that's her wig that she's showing. She's facing upstage. She's got another host to the left or right of her, and she's talking about how great this hairpiece is and the fact that, you know, you'll look terrific with it. And she suggests that.
13: I love to show the texture and this wave pattern again.
10: She's showing the wig she's touching it and she's showing the wig. Look at how nice it looks.
13: Looks like you went and got a blow job at your blowout at your salon. Oh my God. And it looks beautiful.
14: All right, so here's what's happening today. We're having a huge beauty sale. Everything ships.
10: So now the other host has decided to step in. While the one that mentioned how great your hair would look after a BJ, she then drops out of camera, and she's sort of crouching down in the corner.
12: Just laughing.
14: To you for free, but that goes away at the end of the day. I will remind you that this is a...
10: Now it's contagious.
14: One-time only price, where the price goes up at the end of the show.
10: We missed the price at the end of the show. It's going up.
12: Dang.
10: Yeah. And then when this came up and Joe wanted to put it in the show, I was like, no, absolutely not. then I brought up while we were putting that in the show, I found this actually happened at about the same time. This is KJ Jacobs. He's giving his routine. This is in his weather. He was giving the traffic report. Yeah. Traffic report on WCPO Channel 9 there in Cincinnati on Thursday night. And Nate, this is very unprofessional.
15: I am watching this car right here. This is I-71 at Gilbert Avenue right by the station. So northbound, this car is in the center lane. Traffic is slowing down both sides around this car.
10: And he's got the big screen in front of him. He's pointing to the traffic. It's a live camera shot.
15: As well as that on-ramp. Oh, I'm so sorry. This literally just watched a crash happen in real time. And I almost said something inappropriate.
10: Technically, do we all agree that he did say something inappropriate? Or did he actually say the word beep?
12: It didn't. No, I put the beep in there. He didn't quite get the T.
10: Oh, got
12: kind of like you do sometimes.
10: Yeah, the referees are like, nope, he's okay on that one.
12: Andrew would have dumped it.
9: But that word doesn't need the T to be what it is.
10: Nate, you're not just saying that because you're beating up on a fellow traffic guy.
9: No. I stand up for fellow traffic reporters, but you know.
10: Sense a little competition with you and KJ Jacobs.
9: No.
10: You see him at the meetings, the conventions and stuff?
9: Yeah, conventions, yeah. He and I, we hang out.
10: Okay.
12: So you drop bumper to bumper?
9: No. I
10: That's
9: won't let
10: Nate's
9: him.
10: Thing.
9: Yeah,
10: That's
9: I Nate's patented thing. That.
10: Nobody else is bumper to bumper. Hang on, there's more from KJ.
15: But you can see this car just smash right into this car in real time. That car was in the center lane with its hazards on.
10: This guy is not very good, Nate.
9: Yeah, I know. We have that talk once a year at the convention.
15: I was watching it closely, and what I've seen so far, just watching the cameras behind the scenes, I've seen cars coming in from this ramp here, this merge lane, and crossing over, hopping onto the interstate. This is 71 northbound, so just watch this in real time. That impact right there, can imagine what that felt like.
10: Oh, yeah, okay, now we're going into that.
15: What it would have sounded like had I...
10: Oh, the sound, bring the sound up.
15: I heard it, but watching it now we...
10: Then you get the two dumb anchors that don't have anything written on the teleprompter. So they're, I drove that road just about, probably 2 years ago.
16: Oh gosh, oh, really?
10: Yeah. I was coming back from my daughter's eighth grade graduation, and I was on that road. That could have been you. Well, thank the lucky stars, and let's just hope, thoughts and prayers for the person that was. It wasn't even that bad of an accident, but I'm just assuming they'd be like that. Wow. Well, that's lucky for all of us, and. Now let's go back to KJ Jacobs with another look, because they got nothing to talk about. And that poor guy's like,
15: I am watching this car right here.
10: Yeah, there you go. All right.
16: Oh, KJ.
10: Nothing worse than this has got to be the worst. I said to Joe, this is, well, we've got all sorts of local news. Yeah. It's Good Morning Memphis, Fox 13. They go to somebody, it's early in the morning. And
17: to make all of this happen.
10: Does the camera come back to the person?
16: Yes.
10: Okay, so.
17: To make all of this happen.
10: And then it cuts back to her. She's sitting there at the desk and. What are we seeing, by the way?
16: We're seeing her asleep.
10: At the desk.
16: At the desk.
10: Head down or just eyes closed? Ooh, pulling a Trump.
18: Let's turn to the forecast. We have a.
10: Did she wake up?
16: Yes.
18: Heat advisory for parts of Northwest Mississippi this morning, but. Meteorologist Brittany DeBose, she shares more.
19: You look like a perfect little angel taking a little nap.
15: Okay, sleeping beauty over here. It is time for
10: snaps. All right.
16: Oh, local TV. So fun.
10: Yeah, all good stuff. Mm. Just work with a drunk anchor that I did at some of the stations, one station I worked for. Oh, that guy was great. Because he refused to toss to me. Because it would say, we'd finish sports and would say, WX, that's weather,
16: yeah,
10: and then XT, crosstalk. But he hated crosstalk. So he just, thanks, Matt. Go Fighting Illini. And he'd look at me, and he wouldn't say anything. He'd just stare at me. And I thought, okay, I'm not going to say anything either. And I just stare right at him. He's staring at me, and I'm staring at
9: him. So you guys had a staring contest?
10: Total silence. Wow. And I got an IFB in my ear, and the director's like, say something. Seriously, both of you, say something. I just look at him like, and he'd look right back at me. I thought, nope.
16: That must have been
10: he
16: fun.
10: Has to crosstalk to me.
16: That's right.
10: Wrote to me. Watch this. Here's Nate with a look at traffic. Nathan.
9: I want to have a steering contest with
10: come
9: you.
10: Come on.
9: All right. D.R. Horton has the update. Out in Redmond, Willows Road is closed in both directions at Northeast 116th along the golf course there, where a car has crashed into a power pole, and the power pole is over the roadway and on fire. This will be a long-term closure. Another long-term closure is out toward the Miramont, which is on the west slope of Tiger Mountain. Both directions of Issaquah-Hobart Road closed near the Tiger Mountain trailhead, where we've got a rollover crash with a brush fire. Two patients have been transported to a local hospital. This is just off State Route 18. Again, another long-term closure. Now, Everett to Seattle still struggling at an hour 10:55 from Linwood. Your only backup is a thick one from Northgate in the downtown. North 5, scattered backups from the Michigan curve to the Ship Canal Bridge. If you're heading out toward Gig Harbor, this backup hasn't budged in hours. Westbound 16, packed from Jackson Avenue to Wallacea Drive. Tacoma to Olympia, we're down to 50 minutes. Scattered backups between JBLM and Olympia. 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
10: All right. Thank you, Sean. Boy, not much time for a song on this Friday.
12: No.
10: Okay. Right. What do you want to do?
12: Just very quick. Couple notes. There we go.
10: That'll do it. You got a letter of the day first. Take care of all the rest.
12: Dwayne from QFC says, hey, John, I'm sorry. I have to cancel our Safeway parking lot chicken dinner tomorrow. I've been to Spokane and back twice last week, and I'm worn out from driving. I've canceled the meeting that was going to bring us to Clay Ellen. Please let Nick know, because I can't bring myself to break her heart, as I'm sure she was really looking forward to some Safeway ready-made chicken.
10: Yeah, chicken in a bag. Ben from Long Branch says, ask John about the Allen Thicke debacle. Great stuff. Well, maybe I might have to tell that story. Chew my cabbage twice for the first time.
12: Paul in Sammamish says, is that Three Queens wildfire flaring up again, or is John Curley enjoying some of the chronic? Whatever it is, it's hella smoky in the clums.
10: Sorry about that. Todd in Stanwood says, instead of bumper to bumper, how about a hood to tailgate?
12: Ooh, clever. Tara in Mill Creek says, I know Nate just got a listener shout out yesterday or the day before, but I have to add mine. He's a bless your heart energy of the PNW. Sometimes I switch to the Cairo app video just so I can watch him deliver traffic, because his whole face smiles every single time.
10: Yeah.
12: And at this point, I can't hear bumper to bumper without laughing, because I know exactly what's happening in that newsroom. Nate is pure sunshine.
10: He has an imbecilic joy. He really does. Joel and Snohomish says, I want to thank you guys for providing the most entertaining show on the radio.
12: Hey.
10: Well, that's what we try to do.
12: Doug in Mount Vernon says, I find myself betting on bumper to bumper because as an intern, I don't make enough money and the talent expects me to fetch coffee.
10: By the way, we tied. Mike was out.
12: That's right.
10: You and I tied.
12: 2-2.
10: Rihanna in Arlington says, come on, Nate. Gotta stay down with your bumper to bumper buddy, bumper buddies.
12: Huh?
10: Gotta stay down with your bumper-to-bumper bumper buddy.
12: Yes, throwing shade at the other guy.
10: CJ. Yeah.
12: You're better than that, Nate.
10: You're right.
12: Katie in Tacoma says, I do appreciate Nate's commitment to the bit, but staring contest just doesn't have the same effect on radio.
10: Surveillance pricing. Elliot in Seattle says, Seattle is combating dynamic pricing. Sort of like, if you make more money, your tax rate is more. Doing away with a thing like that. That's what I was going to bring up, but anyway, go ahead.
12: Todd Aminumclaw says, in your example...
10: I'm sorry. You know we run a very tight ship.
4: And now it is time for the letter of the day.
10: We're a lot of letters.
12: I know.
10: Thanks, everybody, for listening.
12: Tyler from Maple Leaf brings us this one. He says, if you never saw John Curley in those dorky sweaters on Evening Magazine, then no, you're not a local.
10: Thank you for that. A lot of sweaters. A lot of sweaters. Picked them all out myself,
12: by the way.
10: I wasn't afraid of the brighter colors, some of the purples. Well, it wasn't. You know, I'm more of a spring, but I pushed the boundaries. Here's Nate checking traffic. Nate Todd.
9: 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Everett to Marysville. We're down to a 40-minute commute. Still bumper to bumper from the Boeing Freeway to 529. And northbound 529 is a parking lot between Everett and Marysville, with the backups extending deep onto Broadway and both directions of Marine View Drive. Linwood to Seattle, 55-minute drive, your bumper-to-bumper from Northgate Way in the downtown. North 5, scattered backups between the West Seattle Bridge now and Ship Canal Bridge, 20 minutes from bridge to bridge. South 405 jams up at Southeast 8th all the way to the VMAC, Bellevue to Renton, 40 minutes. Westbound 16 and Gig Harbor is packed from Jackson Avenue to Wallacea Drive and Tacoma to Olympia, 45 minutes. Scattered backups now between JBLM and Olympia. 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Cairo News Radio, real-time traffic. 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
0: ABC News, I'm Stephanie Officer. Idaho police provided an update on the deadly mass shooting that killed three people and injured 10 last weekend. There is still no known motive behind the attack, which started at a newly opened In-N-Out Burger. In a news conference today, Twin Falls Police Chief Matthew Hicks identified a Good Samaritan who confronted that gunman as former Idaho State Trooper Austin James.
1: Mr. James ran towards the sound of gunfire coming from the In-N-Out drive-thru area rather than away from danger, and his actions are courageous and commendable. After Mr. James was shot, he drew a pistol from his waistband, but did not fire his weapon.
0: Dangerous heat conditions on both coasts. ABC News meteorologist Lee Goldberg on the big concerns out west.
2: It's about the air quality and fire alerts. With gusty winds and dry conditions, that'll continue, and the unrelenting heat is not helping. Looking at triple-digit temperatures from Palm Springs all the way to Billings, Montana, there will be some heat relief in the Pacific Northwest as the weekend goes on.
0: This is ABC News. Jurors are now 2 weeks into the trial of Massachusetts mother Lindsay Clancy, accused of murdering her three children.
15: Jurors on Friday heard from two psychiatrists who treated Clancy in the months before she strangled her three children in their Massachusetts home. Defense lawyers don't contest that Clancy was responsible for killing her children. Instead, they're arguing she shouldn't be held criminally responsible because she suffered from postpartum psychosis. Psychiatrist Jennifer Tufts told jurors that Clancy didn't appear to be suffering from psychosis, but that she struggled to find the right mix of medications to help her condition.
16: She described it as this this hopelessness, like a fear of not getting better.
15: The testimony is set to resume on Monday morning. Peter Haralambos, ABC News.
0: After a decade-long career with the FBI, Wally the Golden Retriever has retired from his position as a crisis response canine. The agency says crisis canines have a special ability to mitigate victim stress in almost any situation. Stephanie Officer, ABC News.
18: Coming up, a new brush fire sparks in Snohomish County. It's after Nate Connors at the real-time traffic desk.
9: 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Here to Marysville, plan on 40 minutes. It is still thick from State Route 526 up to 529, and northbound 529 isn't any better. It's a parking lot from Everett into Marysville, and those backups extend deep onto Broadway and both directions of Marine View Drive. Linwood to Seattle, just under an hour, 55 minutes. It's bumper to bumper from Northgate Way in the downtown. North 5, scattered backups between the West Seattle Bridge and the Ship Canal Bridge. We have a new collision there at the West Seattle Bridge blocking two left lanes. South 405, you're going to jam up at Southeast 8th in Bellevue all the way to the VMAC, and then it opens up right away for you. But Bellevue to Renton is struggling at 40 minutes. Westbound 16, you're packed from Jackson Avenue into Gig Harbor up to Wallacea Drive. Tacoma to Olympia, 40 minutes. Scattered backups between JBLM and Olympia. Now, we have some road closures. Redmond, Willows Road, closed in both directions at Northeast 116th. Where crews are on scene of a car that left the road, hit a power pole, the pole came down and caught fire. This is right next to the golf course. And down toward Miramont on the west slope of Tiger Mountain, both directions of Issaquah Hobart are closed near the Tiger Mountain trailhead, where a rollover crash turned into a brush fire. This is just off State Route 18. Both of these plan on being long-term closures. 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
18: Good evening, I'm Aaron Granillo. A section of Prairie Mountain in Snohomish County is on fire tonight. The brush fire sparked this morning and has grown to about 200 acres. Cairo 7 TV's Jason Sloss reports.
19: Air crews making drops one after another on a brush fire spreading on Prairie Mountain just northeast of Darrington.
20: This is a really tough fire. The terrain and topography make it very challenging.
19: The Department of Natural Resources is handling the fire, which started just after 7:30 Friday morning along the Suwannee River. Crews are not only dealing with hot, dry conditions, but the winds are also a concern.
18: High winds are a major concern in central and eastern Washington, where another red flag warning took effect today and continues into tomorrow. Commissioner of Public Lands Dave Upthegrove.
21: Our resources are stretched thin right now. We have 17 major fires burning. We don't need more fires starting.
18: He's pleading with the public to follow burn bans on public lands. Gunfire inside the MultiCare Bonnie Lake Emergency Department today. Pierce County Sheriff's Deputy Carly Capetto says a man was barricaded inside.
22: It was a male subject armed with a handgun inside the MultiCare urgent care emergency room.
18: Bonnie Lake police say the man injured himself just before noon. He is now in custody receiving medical care. Hospital officials say all patients and staff are safe. The ER will reopen at 7:30 tonight. Seattle's new interim police chief, Andre Sale, says he has full faith in Mayor Katie Wilson's leadership.
3: I think we all owe it to ourselves to make our own judgments of people. And in this week, the three times I've met with Mayor Wilson, I have trust in what she wants me to push forward, and that is public safety.
18: Speaking to Cairo Radio, Sales confirmed police are still looking for multiple people involved in the Bite of Seattle shooting that killed three people and injured four others. Mayor Wilson appointed Sales in the wake of that shooting and the controversy surrounding former chief Sean Barnes. And out to your forecast, we are seeing improved air quality tonight and into tomorrow. Weekend's looking very nice. Highs here will be in the upper 70s and low 80s under sunny skies. But again, east of the mountains, red flag warning in effect. I'm Aaron Granillo, Cairo News Radio.
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4: Bye,
7: Aaron's again. Hey, all right. I'm Brad at that ground. You made fun of me because I didn't know the words. Everybody.

0: Here's my problem.
1: Uh-huh.
0: I ain't worried about it. I get the next verse.
2: I couldn't hit that note.
1: Maybe next time.
0: Yeah, next time. Sorry, Zach.

0: Michael.
1: Andrew's out. Where is Andrew?
2: The big management.
1: Oh, that's seminar. Right. Beginning there, and the people have whiteboards. You know, if I'm being one of those management meetings, I want to be in there with Donald Kimball. He's the communications director, tech exchange editor over there, Washington Policy Center. And I would make you the king of the nerds, my friend. Look at you. All right. The reason you're on,
3: I think I've been called that before. So it's
1: I believe ever since you were like in seventh grade. Hey, listen, you're on for two reasons. One, I'm a huge fan of the work that you do over there. Like the stuff you've done for National Review, and then also you know how to gild a lily. You write to Joe. Hey, I heard John say something really. How do you describe it as?
2: Brilliant.
1: Oh, brilliant. About data centers. Wasn't that brilliant? I was just reading some facts. Like, for instance, golf courses use almost 4 to 6 times more water than data centers. And then you added in there that data centers actually could save energy.
3: Yeah, it's an interesting look at the data when you look at the numbers, because I think there's a very logical initial thought, which is data centers use a lot of energy and electricity. That's true. So supply and demand, you have more demand. That means supply is lower, prices go up. But what you actually see happen when you look at the data is areas with concentration of data centers see their prices increasing at a slower rate than those without. And so that's true in Washington State. If you look at Grant County, that's the area that has the highest concentration of data centers in Washington State. And it's also true nationally. If you look at a state like Virginia, which has a concentration of data centers, energy prices are going up, but they're going up across the country and across Washington. And you look at the rate of increases, and the rate in both Grant County and in areas like Virginia is about 20%.
1: Yeah.
3: Versus 30% everywhere else.
1: But that's seems counterintuitive, doesn't it? Because the data center is going to be using up all the energy and they're going to raise the price because demand goes up on this thing. Explain how it bends the curve.
3: Yeah, there's sort of a few potential outcomes, right? None of these studies can definitively say this is what's happening, but there's a few economic principles that you can apply to understand. The first and most likely, in my opinion, is that when you have a power plant or any sort of electricity generating or utility that's giving you that power, they have a capacity at any given time of how much energy they can produce. And so currently, data centers use more of that energy than they were able to use before. So let's say a power plant before was supplying energy to residential customers and they were using about 35% of their current load. Well, when data centers come in, let's say they're using a whole 25% on their own, that means that that potential output has grown. So now the fixed costs that come with running a power plant, whether that's, you know, the costs of a loan to initially build the power plant, whether it's maintenance costs or upgrading costs,
1: yes,
3: whatever these fixed costs are, now get spread across more kilowatts per hour being sold. So that actually helps stabilize prices because now residential customers are actually buying a smaller percent share of that fixed cost.
1: Got it. So like, for instance, in Loudoun County, which is in Virginia, which is about 20 miles, I think it's south of Washington, D.C., along I-95, they are charging the data centers, I think, $609 per square foot. They have reduced the property tax on the residents. They are going to be soon swimming in additional revenue. They're not going to know what to do with it. So I think they're building schools and hospitals. This thing is a gold mine for towns. And when you have simple-minded individuals that are elected to city councils and they put the moratorium on, the problem they run into is for instance, Cle Elum. Have you looked at that one? Because they write out, okay, what can be in that space? Well, in that space can be commercial and residential. It can be this and that and this. They have written it in such a way that the data center people are like, well, looks like we're good. Your DI says this is fine, so we're coming in. And then they, no. They're going to have to try to change a little bit. But just putting a moratorium to be able to slow it down, I don't mind that. I have a problem, Donald, is to kick the can down the road and just keep, you know, waiting and waiting till the data center goes somewhere else.
3: Yeah, and I think that, you know, it's one of those things where you want to take neighborhoods and local people's concerns seriously, because like any big industrial building, it can be disruptive. I don't think that people who are proponents of data centers should ignore that. So whether that's developers of data centers being mindful of local residents' concerns, whether that's placement, whether that's even something like design. You know, some people say you go through these areas and it looks almost dystopian because there's no windows and there are these black boxes. That's Ayn Rand's paradise or something.
1: Right.
3: Even adding something where, okay, we'll work with the local authorities and do something that is more design forward. I think that these kinds of things are a great step. But like you said, a moratorium, sort of indefinitely, even the 1 year absolute no way moratoriums to me seem very, very self-defeating, both in the grand scheme in that we can't really put AI, the genie, back in the bottle. It's not going away, even if the United States as a whole country banned it. You know, you have China. But also, as you point out, local areas really benefit. There was a piece I wrote for the Washington Examiner that in which I argued a point that you had made, which is areas that are taking advantage of these developers who really want to build data centers are getting the benefit of these developers fronting the costs to upgrade their entire electrical grid and systems, which our country is badly in need of.
1: Yeah. And you know, China, probably if they've got bots, they're sending text messages to city councils, maybe in federal way, and Cleellum saying, good for you, ban it. We don't want you to build any. Why? Why? What then? What is China rushing to do?
3: Well, you see, China has a very AI forward strategy, both on, you know, just the way that their government is run, which is very, the government sort of works directly with companies and in sort of a way that's not great, but it does let them, when they make a sort of like, we're going to make AI the focus here, it means that companies have to comply. The governments don't get in the way. And you actually saw this with 5G. What Yes. happened was, with 5G, the United States was very worried. We said, oh, this could be kind of the capacity here could be almost military in deployments. We would need to be cautious. And so China said, no, we're going to treat this like it's the commodity that it is. And so now all of these cell towers, particularly in Europe and in Africa and all these other places, are owned by China. They're made by Huawei. And the United States basically completely lost the 5G war. And this has allowed China to leverage these towers to say things like, you're going to give us concessions, whether that's trade concessions, economic concessions, geopolitical positioning concessions to these other countries that want these 5G towers because they're so valuable. And so AI really is that next battleground. And that can also happen with 6G, and other deployments of AI. And so we don't want to lose that again. I think that it's better for the United States to get ahead of the AI race and be competitive at the very least, if not the overall winner, rather than ceding it to one company and one company from China.
1: My favorite big nerd, Donald Gimbel, joins us from Washington Policy Center. Let's talk about the innovation that occurs behind the scenes. So the marketplace is looking and saying, gosh, look at all these data centers. Look at these data, and people are concerned about energy. So while the data centers are being built and energy is being consumed, quietly somewhere else, someone is coming up with a way of producing cheap energy, right? There's that group. Is it in Sweden? They're coming up with the thorium, right? Have you been following that stuff? So it's this mineral. It's an atomic, I forget the weight of a thorium, but they found that thorium can produce some sort of energy. They would have it on these like little mobile trucks. They'd be able to go out there, or small mobile nuclear production of energy. That would happen because demand for energy, because of AI, we would all benefit from it.
3: Exactly right. One of the points that I make in these pieces is that even if you were to, now past performance is not indicative of future results, as sure. Financial people will tell you, but if data centers to this point haven't been the main driving factors of energy price increases, then we need to recognize that energy prices going up as much as they have are due to other things.
1: Yes.
3: And so our energy needs, regardless of data centers, absolutely must be looked into. So let's say data centers will add to the energy grid and we create a moratorium. Great. We have not rolled back energy prices and we have not stopped them from continuing to increase as we've seen. So like you said, AI actually creates an incentive to see the needs of energy that we have in the near future and invest in things like small modular reactors, other kinds of safe nuclear or other investment things. And you look at the causes of energy increases. And our mutual friend and my colleague, Todd Myers,
1: yes,
3: has done incredible work on showing transparently, particularly in Washington state, what those causes are. Things like CETA, the Clean Energy Transformation Act, or the Climate Commitment Act, the CCA. And these things are the actual culprits of driving up our energy costs. It is not data center demand. Puget Sound Energy has said as much. And so when you blame data centers, even if it's a worry, I totally understand it. You're really letting these inept politicians with these pie in the sky, policies that don't work, you're letting them off the hook. And so it's frustrating.
1: Yeah. Donald, how did Quincy or Grant County, that's out in Quincy, Washington, out near the gorge, how were they able? I think they're one of the first to go in there. How is it that did they look at all of it and did they look at the numbers and say, yes, this is good for us? And to establish the beachhead for data centers there? And could other towns, other cities do the same thing?
3: I don't know the exact history of if this was a conscious decision or not, but obviously data centers have existed far before the AI revolution. They're now in the limelight because of the prominence of AI and the increased build out, but they have existed for decades because that is, of course, what the internet runs on. Anytime someone is tweeting out how much they hate data centers, there is a data center backing that tweet. And so I think that the strong tech sector in Seattle and Bellevue and Redmond, that area has really benefited from having nearby data centers. And I haven't done specific research into what maybe triggered that initial build out, but my guess is that having these data centers in nearby regional areas is beneficial to the tech economy. And so when you have one growing where there's affordable electricity and energy, and there's a growing tech sector, they sort of feed off each other and benefit one another in a mutually beneficial way.
1: Yeah, I was talking to Chris Yetman, who I consider to be just an absolute genius on these data centers. And he was explaining everything that people bring up, every negative, you can easily be able to counter. Okay, well, how much water? Well, if you use a closed loop system, it doesn't use that much water. Well, how much sound? It's 45 decibels. What is that equal to? Aesthetically, okay, it's a big black box or white box. It doesn't look so nice. Then, come up. This is not his idea. This is mine. Then cover it with like stained old wood, make it like a barn or something. Who cares? You can
3: have
1: hide all this stuff.
3: Have a community mural on it, right?
1: Yeah.
3: Like, have a competition. Let the kids paint it.
1: Right. I remember when we were, I forget who it was, Verizon or whatever, wanted, and Sammamish wanted to put in some of those towers. So for $189,000, you can turn those towers into fake trees, pine trees. And we're like, well, how many trees do we need? I don't think it looks like a real tree. It'll look like we're trying to hide a tower center. We talked about that for like 8 hours. But this is the future. And little towns like Cle Elum, which, by the way, are on the hook for more than $28 million to Sean Northrup because they screwed him out of development, they got to come up with some money. And if a data center wants to go in there, Blue Fern wants to go in there, they could start to tax them. Now, of course, taxes are all transferred over to the we all pay for it. But in the meantime, you end up like Loudoun County charging $609 a square foot. But then you see that people are able to reduce the taxes that they pay, their property taxes go down. It is a win when it is used effectively. But unfortunately, the vox populi, right? Donald, you have to hear from the common man who comes in and screams and yell about this stuff and tries to stop the future because they don't want any development.
3: Yeah, I think one of the most apropos quotes that applies to this situation is from the perhaps greatest living economist, Thomas Sowell, who says there are no solutions, there are only trade-offs.
1: Right.
3: And that is so critical because, again, people like all of those objections you brought up, things like water use or sound, like these, they are overblown, but they are real.
1: Yeah.
3: And so you need to be considerate of that. But you also have to figure out what are you exchanging. And to your point, not only is this the future, this is the way that the world goes. Seeding that is just geopolitically not a great strategy for the United States and for localities. They can use this opportunity right now. I think we are at the peak of data center demand in the near future. Maybe not this year is the peak, but coming up, because you look at somewhere like China, I think their AI models are a lot more modular. It's a lot more built into their cell towers, built into their vehicles, built into their cell phones. And so you don't have as much of a concentration in one spot like you do in the United States. And I think that will probably be a future path for the U.S. to adopt something similar where you have more medium-sized buildouts rather than these large singular data centers, only because there's advantages and disadvantages to both.
1: Yeah.
3: So while there is this demand, local cities should absolutely be taking advantage of where these developers have the profit and ability to upgrade the electricity grids, pay those taxes, build up their local communities. I think that's a big opportunity.
1: You're right, because at a certain point, the price that they're willing to be charged will drop as demand begins to diminish as well. One final question as we say goodbye. Are you ever at a party and somebody brings up data centers? Do you unleash on them? Do you hold back? Donald, like, what could I expect from you if all of a sudden we had like 20 people sitting around drinking beers and I don't like this data center? Do you come out of your chair? Like, what happened? Your glasses get all steamed up?
3: No, because I realize that it is a losing battle to do that. And you have to be winsome, because right now the data center people aren't winning the popular friends wars right now. So I think it depends on how well I know the person. I might push back. But frankly, I'd be surprised if I'm at a party with a son under, 2 years old.
1: That's getting
3: me out anywhere past 8 p.m. is a little bit of a stretch.
1: But your wife would reach over. Donald, let him go. Just let him go. Hang back. Because
3: there have been times
1: all your college debating and high school debating. Well, listen, take care of that kid. Have a wonderful weekend, and we'll see the future together, okay?
3: Thanks so much. It's a pleasure being with you.
1: All righty. Here comes Nate checking traffic. Wait. Place your bets. What do you think? How many? Ooh. All right. How many times were you say bumper to bumper? By the way, Joe won the last one with 3.
0: Mm.
1: I got mine. Michael, you got yours? Don't show it to him. Here comes Nate checking traffic.
0: All right, Everton Marysville, we're down to 35 minutes. Still jammed up, though, between 526 and 529. And northbound 529 is still bumper to bumper between Everton and Marysville. Linwood to Seattle, we've improved to 35 minutes. You're going to jam up at 85th down to I-90. North 5, just past the West Seattle Bridge, still got a crash blocking 2 left lanes. We've got a tow on scene, so hopefully this is going to clear out of your way soon, because right now you've got a bumper to bumper backup starting at Albro. South 405, still heavy from Southeast 8th and Bellevue to the VMAC. Bellevue to Renton, down to 35 minutes. Westbound 16, heading out toward Gig Harbor, now packed from the east end of the Narrows Bridge to Wauwatosa Drive. Tacoma to Olympia, 35 minutes. Still dealing with scattered backups between JBLM and Olympia. Cairo News Radio, real-time traffic. I'm Nate Connors.
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12: Good evening, I'm Aaron Granillo. Crews are at work this hour on a new brush fire in Snohomish County. Cairo 7 TV's Jason Sloss reports it's burning just north of the city of Darrington.
13: Behind me is Prairie Mountain, and the fire is on the other side. And access to the area very difficult. We managed to find a spot where we could see crews and water drops being made this afternoon. The fire's being handled by DNR crews. They say it started around 7:40 this morning. No word on how it started. Right now, it's burned close to 200 acres with no containment.
12: No homes are threatened there. Commissioner of Public Lands Dave Up the Grove with the a message for all of Washington this weekend.
14: Please don't be the spark that starts the next fire.
12: He says resources are stretched thin with 17 major fires burning and a red flag warning in effect east of the Cascades, where fire crews remain on high alert. In Spokane County, Sheriff John Knowles says it's still unsafe to return to neighborhoods that burned last weekend in those three devastating fires.
15: The decision for us to let the public into those areas will be when we are confident that there is no risk to their life immediately or into the future.
12: Now, crews today announced more progress on those Spokane fires. They're between 23 and 37% contained. Washington State Ferries marked a major milestone this week as

0: construction officially began on its first new hybrid electric ferry.
1: Construction kicked off with a ceremonial steel cutting at Eastern Shipbuilding in Panama City, Florida. Joseph DeCernia with Eastern Shipbuilding says the 160-car vessel is the very first ferry built in more than a decade.
2: As we cut this first piece of steel, we celebrate the next step in a process of turning this project from a dream into reality.
1: The boat will help build what the state says will be the largest hybrid electric ferry fleet in the country. Luke Ducey, Cairo News Radio.
0: One of Seattle's most recognizable landmarks is looking for a new owner. We're talking about the iconic old Rainier Brewery. The Seattle Times reports the complex in SoDo, famous for its giant neon R overlooking I-5, is on the market for $29 million. That's about 17% less than its asking price 1 year ago. Now for a check on your Friday evening commute, here's Nate Connors.
3: All right, Everett to Marysville, about 35 minutes. We're still really packed from 526 to 529, and that route across northbound 529 really hasn't improved either. It's a parking lot from Everett into Marysville. Linwood to Seattle, though, has improved. We're down about a half hour. Your backup starts near 85th and continues down to I-90. North 5, just past the West Seattle Bridge, we're still dealing with a crash, taking up two left lanes. You're sitting in a parking lot starting near Albro Place. Westbound 90. Suddenly jams up across the lake over to I-5. I'm going to guess we have a blocking issue in there somewhere. I haven't heard or seen of one yet. South 405, heavy between Southeast 8th and the VMAC and Bellevue to Renton, right around a half hour. We're seeing improvements heading out toward Gig Harbor, westbound 16. Still heavy, though, from about mid-span on the Narrows Bridge up to Olathe Drive. In Redmond, Willows Road remains closed in both directions at Northeast 116th, where a car left the road, hit a power pole. The pole came down over the roadway, caught fire. This is next to the golf course. No estimation when this will reopen. And as far as I can tell, I think both directions of Issaquah-Hobart Road remain closed near Tiger Mountain Trailhead on the west slope of Tiger Mountain, where we had an earlier rollover crash which turned into a brush fire. I say I think so because I haven't heard of this being reopened, but the map looks like travel is back open again. So if you're heading that way, just be aware. Cairo News Radio, real-time traffic. I'm Nate Connors.
0: And to your forecast now, onshore wind bringing us better quality air today and into the weekend. It's looking very nice Saturday and Sunday. Sunny skies, highs in the upper 70s and low 80s. But of course, east of the mountains, that red flag warning is in effect. I'm Aaron Granillo, Cairo News Radio.
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5: 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How about the Mariners? Okay, now I can do that to you, Aaron. All right. We were talking earlier about dynamic pricing and surge pricing, and the government's going to come in here and help you. There's your data, which for the longest time, it's very, very valuable. And whenever you see somebody, you go to online, you want to buy something, and they're like, oh, can we have your email? Or they just take it from you without telling you that they're taking it. They take your data, and then they sell it to anybody else out there. They would know, they might know your age, they might know where you live, they might know what you buy, their buying habits, because then somebody can sell to you. It would be like a store coming to your house and going through your garbage can to see the kind of stuff that you buy and then, you know, writing it all down and then going, oh, okay. And then next time they go back, they're like, hey, we noticed you bought a can of corn. We hear some can of corn for you. How did you know I like corn? Were you the guy in my garbage can?
3: Yep.
5: Verb AI wants to pay you $50 a month to allow them to install spyware on your phone to create AI clone version of you, your habits, your data, and everything else. And here's how it all works, because attention is currency.
6: While we swipe and tap and scroll, somewhere behind the scenes, tech companies are making billions. But what if you could get a cut?
5: Yeah.
6: Cyrus Beschloss.
7: Yeah, you in my garbage can.
6: Me? Thinks that time is now.
8: I think we're now in the place where we can start to let people actually profit off of their own attention, off of their own behavior, because they own it and it's valuable.
6: Cyrus is the founder and CEO of Generation Lab, a data intelligence company that studies young people and the trends shaping the future. But their new project, called Verb AI, takes things to a whole nother level.
8: We say to you, hey, Gaddy, that information of yours, super valuable to us. We would love to find out more about you.
6: And by valuable, they mean $50 a month. That's how...
5: You're not getting paid earlier.
6: How much Verb pays people to download a phone tracker app that logs pretty much everything from what you browse to what you buy, with a few exceptions like private messages and financial information. And that data feeds into an AI platform similar to ChatGPT, except the AI is kind of a clone of you and will let pollsters or advertisers figure out your preferences by asking your digital twin directly.
5: They compare it to donating plasma.
9: When I was growing up, the options I had was to donate plasma. Like,
5: you ever done that?
3: Nope.
5: Ugh, I went with a friend of mine, my roommate, and to donate sperm. I didn't do it, but I went with him. Ugh, how was that uncomfortable? I mean, not for me. I didn't go in the room.
3: I was going to say.
5: I should probably retold the story. Hold on a second. Yeah, I'm sorry to hear you again.
9: When I was growing up, the options I had was to donate plasma.
5: You ever donate sperm?
3: I have not. No.
5: Me neither.
9: Like, I needed money. I needed $20. I would donate plasma. And now you're talking about giving $50 for attention, right?
8: Think about how intentionally people treat going to give plasma. You're not doing that unconscious. We've basically been having our plasma taken out of our arms every time we open up our phone. Yeah. And we haven't been getting paid for it.
5: Yeah. Okay. Here's what they think will happen. The business insiders think that Verb will kind of get lost because they're the first ones out here with this thing. They think what's going to happen is that AI will create an auction for your data. So you would put everything in there you want. You put your age, where you buy, where you shop, where you vacation, number of kids, anything you want in there, whole bunch of stuff. And then you'd have these AI guys, these AI bots, would then go, I'll give you 100, I'll give you 125, 50, 75, 250 for thing. And then they might even say, hey, if you also tell us this or that, we'll give you that much more. If they're already taking it from you for, like, you're not getting anything other than getting bombed with text messages or emails and stuff and people being able to track you, why not be in the driver's seat with your data? I think it's a brilliant idea. The problem is at a certain point, once you sort of give it out and it's out there, you don't have much more to give.
10: No, I mean,
5: you have to hold something back on the thing, and then you're pretty much spent.
10: And this is how Google, this is their business model. You know, you have a Gmail account; it's free.
5: You're free.
10: The reason it's free is because they sell the data in your messages.
5: Yeah,
10: they it's in the terms and conditions, and it has been forever.
5: Right.
10: So, this is just giving them access to a broader range of data, and you're kind of opting
5: and finally getting something for it.
10: Not much, but yeah, I think you're right though. I think this is the
5: first one's in.
10: Yeah,
5: and somebody else going, oh, we can find a better way to do this
10: exactly,
5: because they are taking a piece of it. But if you remove them and then the rest of the market, which would be AI, others that would all be independent, would be then able to bid on and then offer you, you know, whatever information you want to give them. You could hold something back. And don't forget, you're competing against everybody else because they find what's the price that somebody else is going to spend on this stuff. But they specifically want to know you, how much money you're going to spend and where you're going to spend it to attract you to be able to buy something.
10: Well, hit the polling clip in there, because that's essentially what these guys are doing specifically.
6: And unlike traditional polls and surveys, which Cyrus says are built on guesswork, they're finding what people say they do sometimes doesn't actually match reality.
5: Yeah.
6: Like its name suggests, Verb measures action, not intention, directly from people's phones.
8: Traditional polling is like asking a patient to describe their symptoms. This is like an MRI.
6: And when you dive in, Verb can answer questions about all kinds of behaviors, from favorite hobbies to preferred news sources. Ask Verb what foods and snacks somebody prefers, and it will comb through the person's data to find out.
9: So now it's not just looking through what was purchased. It'll go into their social media and their search history to figure out what they're interested in.
8: Exactly.
5: This doesn't bother me.
10: No.
5: I'm going to buy something anyway. My data, if it's important to somebody and now I could be paid for it, I'm fine with it. If I end up saving money on it, and what's the worst thing it's going to do? Make it public somehow? You know, the government, in a way, you know, you have these people talking earlier about the surge pricing and stuff like that. They do it, right, with taxes. So Mr. Smith makes $100,000 a year. He uses the same road as Mrs. Jones, but he pays more for the use of the road through taxes, even though they're both using the same road. And then the government does it as well, the HOV lane. Well, the one guy's like, I got to get to work. It's going to cost me $20 to be able to drive in the fast lane. I can't afford to be in the slow lane with everybody else because of the inefficiency of our WASDOT. We have, I think, the 47th or 50th worst roads in the country, even though we pay a tremendous amount. So they create a supply problem, which is you moving from point A to point B at a decent speed, cars on the road. So then they force you into the other lane and then charge you $20 to get from point A to point B, when really you had a reasonable expectation you'd be able to get there without having to wait an hour and a half to go, I don't know, 20 miles. But then you miss out on having Nate say bumper to bumper.
3: You mean like this? Bumper to bumper. All right, Everett to Marysville, down to 35 minutes. About a 15-minute delay still. We've got a bumper-to-bumper backup starting just north of 526 up to 528. Linwood to Seattle, a half hour. You're packed from Lake City Way down to I-90. North 5, packed from Albro Place to the West Seattle Bridge, where we just cleared an earlier crash. And really, this is the biggest backup heading into downtown Seattle. After you get past I-90, it's wide open. Westbound 90 jams up across the Lake Bridge to I-5. Still haven't figured out what's causing this. Westbound 520, wide open. South 405 still heavy from South Bellevue down to Northeast 44th there near the VMAC. Bellevue to Renton has improved to 25 minutes. Westbound 16 packed from the west end of the Narrows up to Olympic Drive. About a 2 mile back up here. And your Mariners have a game starting any minute now. T-Mobile Park, and then don't forget the post game will be the Alumni Home Run Derby. 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I'm Nate Connors.
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5: Well, they've done it again. Big evil corporations want you to spend even more time having to put ketchup on a hamburger. And the internet is reacting strongly to ketchup slices.
29: Ketchup sliced. Wow.
30: I dare you. I dare you. Word to my mother, I dare somebody to invite me to their cookout this year, and they got ketchup slices. We will slice you next.
5: Wow. He's going to kill somebody because the ketchup slices?
10: Indeed.
5: Oh, okay.
30: We will slice you now. If you back out ketchup slices at this summer's barbecue, we will f*** the cookout up. Don't invite me to no f***ing cookout where I got to peel back.
5: I got to. Yeah, that's good.
30: And pick up my ketchup. It should happen like that. It's just baby squirting on paws. Clothes, that's that. There's no reason I should have a slice of ketchup. But ketchup shouldn't even be shaped or filmed. Nothing like this. It's not. This is like a slice of cream.
5: Did you invite this guy to a barbecue?
10: Yeah, I like his style.
5: You do? All right.
30: Cranberry sauce. And if I feel like y'all handing me that, we're going to start slicing. We're going to turn you into the same pack that they got the ketchup.
5: Okay.
10: I don't think these are real.
5: Okay, well, it says that it came out in like 2018 or something.
10: It did?
5: Yeah. You know how much ketchup the average person consumes a year?
10: No.
5: Three bottles.
10: Ay-yi-yi.
5: I am way behind on my ketchup consumption. And so in a given year, that 78 million gallons of ketchup is consumed.
10: Which is just essentially pure sugar, right?
5: Well, it's got tomato in there. It's got corn syrup in there, right. So it would be like, for instance, if every time you swallowed, rather than swallowing saliva, in your lifetime, you would be swallowing 5,500 gallons of ketchup. So right now, as you're listening and you swallow, imagine it not being saliva, but being ketchup, which would be equivalent in your lifetime to about the size of a large backyard pool of saliva converted into ketchup.
10: It seems excessive.
5: I was just trying to come up with a disgusting way of explaining it, but that's how much saliva in a lifetime you will swallow 5,000 to 500 gallons of saliva.
10: Fun fact.
5: Yeah. And then I thought, well, why not just switch it up to ketchup? And then everything you'd eat, be like, God, it tastes like ketchup. Okay, ketchup. Like right now, I just swallowed.
10: How'd it taste?
5: Like ketchup and coffee and a zin.
0: What's the difference between ketchup and catsup?
5: I think it's pronunciation. But if you mispronounce it, this guy's going to knife you.
30: There's no reason we are in 2026 and y'all backing out this. Why the f*** we need that? The grill would get flipped. The person that bought this would get flipped. The burgers are still going on my plate. Everything.
5: Oh, he's gonna kill people, but he's still going to have time to eat.
30: And tables is getting flipped and we shooting.
5: Okay. All right. Boy, you better get the chief of police down there at that barbecue. This guy starts shooting people. Taking 5 hours for the dignitaries to show up. Good Lord. All right. You think it's a joke?
10: I just can't find them. I can't find anywhere to buy them. And I spent way too much time digging for sound on this story.
5: Hellman's ketchup slices. Preformed solid slices of ketchup meant to sit on the burger like a slice of cheese, marketed as mess-free condiment. It's a real product that went viral. Is being seen mostly as unnecessary and gimmicky. No kidding.
10: Sliceofsauce.com,
1: I found. They do all kinds of condiments.
5: Calm down, Michael. Yeah. You're so excited. Oh, Michael, please, take it down.
10: Slice of sauce?
1: Yeah, I'm going at multiple condiments.
5: Hey, you're at a 10. I need you to look at a 4 right now.
1: I'll bring it down for Friday.
5: Wow. Holy, that guy is like a rabid animal, isn't he? Yes,
10: he is. Yeah. Excitable.
5: Yeah. The other thing that people save time and money on is the pre-made peanut butter and jelly sandwiches or the Lunchables.
10: Oh, Crustables.
5: Crustables. Mm. Yeah, there you go.
10: Yeah.
5: All right. By the way, they're slowly undermining the integrity of the human spirit.
10: Makes sense?
5: Yeah. I'm going to just stab somebody. Here comes Nate checking traffic.
0: All right. Everett to Marysville, 35-minute drive, still about a 15-minute delay here, and you've got a hefty backup starting closer to Lowell Road, north of 526 up to 528 still. Northbound 99 here in Seattle, about mid-span on the Aurora Bridge. We've got a disabled vehicle blocking two right lanes. So that leaves one lane open, and you're backed up to McGraw right now, just barely moving. Southbound 99 has a looky-loo backup starting at the zoo to the bridge. Linwood to Seattle, a half hour. You're still packed from Lake City Way down to I-90. North 5 is packed at the West Seattle Bridge to I-90. Another brief backup there at 520. South 405 still heavy from South Bellevue to Northeast 44th there near the VMAC. 25 minutes from Bellevue to Renton. And we've got a sold-out concert at Climate Pledge Arena starting at 8 o'clock tonight featuring the soothing sounds of K-pop. Cairo News Radio, real-time traffic. I'm Nate Connors.
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36: ABC News, I'm Stephanie Officer. In the latest legal back and forth over the White House ballroom, a D.C.-based federal appeals court panel has ordered a halt to the construction, putting its decision on pause for 2 weeks to allow for a likely appeal. ABC's Stephen Portnoy.
37: The appeals court judges say work related to security can continue, but Congress must approve the ballroom itself. The panel's 2-1 decision has a pair of Obama and Biden-appointed judges blasting President Trump's decision to tear down the old East Wing, saying, quote, "We are aware of no instance in American history in which a president unilaterally and using privately collected funds demolished substantial portions of the White House that Congress authorized to be built and American taxpayers paid for."
36: OpenAI has paused work on its new AI model, Astra, over cyber safety concerns. This comes weeks after the company said the unreleased model broke out of controlled environments and showed significant advancements in agentic coding and cybersecurity. This is ABC News.
0: Fresh evidence suggests lifestyle changes can help prevent dementia. In a study published in Neurology, researchers found those who entered old age with normal blood pressure, no diabetes, and no history of smoking lived 13 years longer without dementia than those who had all of those risk factors. ABC's Yuri Benajad.
1: Previous studies have found that eating a balanced diet, staying physically active, and challenging your brain with new skills can also help reduce your risk. But genetics can also play a role here. That's something that is out of our control. Doctors say it's normal to have memory changes as we age, but with dementia, those forgetful moments can really disrupt daily life. And while there is no cure, there are treatments that can slow the progression of the disease.
0: Dangerous heat conditions on both coasts. ABC News' Lee Goldberg on concerns out west.
4: It's about the air quality and fire alerts. With gusty winds and dry conditions, that'll continue. And the unrelenting heat is not helping. Looking at triple-digit temperatures from Palm Springs all the way to Billings, Montana, there will be some heat relief in the Pacific Northwest as the weekend goes on.
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1: $20 burrito. What? It is the question that is currently flying around the internet. The $20 burrito. Really what it's about is affordability. Affordability. That's it. I know Trump thinks it's a made-up word. It's not. But, you know, you do you. But I will tell you, this started out the other day as something that a few people were talking about. The affordability. $20 burrito. And it all stemmed from, is it still a tweet? I think it's still a tweet.
2: It's the tweet that set off a political debate over the price of burritos.
3: We're going to bring you up to speed on the great burrito debate of 2026.
2: A spokesperson at Turning Point USA spilled the beans, posting that a college student recently complained to him about the rising cost of food, telling him a burrito shouldn't cost $20. That post hit a nerve among conservatives, discussing food prices, which are up more than 4% since President Trump took office.
4: A burrito shouldn't cost $20. How is the kid wrong? Prices are out of control. People can't afford it. It's undeniable. Just undeniable.
1: Undeniable. Dave Smith right there. Absolutely true. 100%. Look, I notice what stuff cost. Not to be obnoxious here. I'm doing okay. Right? But I'm not ready to quit and just go live in my mansion somewhere because I don't have one. And I got kids and they need to eat and I know how expensive they are. But this whole thing, and I'm telling you guys, Republicans, I'm giving you guys a bit of free advice. Take it for what it's worth. Keep hammering a younger generation and making it some people say it's not class warfare. It's generational warfare and you're going to lose. I'm telling you this now. You are going to lose. Gen Z and especially and the millennials. Guess what? Yes, the white women millennials are for the most part very progressive, but Gen Z and not all millennials, but a lot of them, very independent, not sold to one party. And when you insult them and tell everybody, hey, they're lazy, they're lame, they don't want to work, you are fooling yourselves. And play that game at your own risk. You want to know why the DSA is rising? Do you want to know why? It's the thing we talked about. They're talking about the issues that matter, which is affordability. You can sit here and talk about how amazing the economy is. Trump the other day, it's the greatest economy in the history of economies. We all know that's not true. For some, it's doing well. But when you discount and you turn it to an us versus them, know who the biggest voting bloc is. It's not the boomers anymore. They're looking at this going, you know, the $20 burrito is, for me, it's more of an amalgamation of things and expense.
2: President Trump has insisted that prices are coming down, but even some of his own supporters are raising concern, like this person whose email was read on the Charlie Kirk Show.
5: We have 5 kids. Groceries are unaffordable. I am a Trump guy, but he is not turning this around. Doesn't matter how often he brags about eggs.
1: Truth. The other day, we, on my local show, we talked about that lady who talked about how expensive her daycare was. Now, I want you guys to understand something. I was talking about the ridiculousness of the fact that you can send your kid to college for the cost of daycare. In-state tuition's cheaper. And the boomers started attacking me. And it's always the same thing. First of all, stop your whining. Okay. You talk about how much the kids whine. Stop your whining. Secondly, it's a different time. It is. Well, in my day, I raised 9 kids. We bought a house. for a goozleberry. Okay, well, you're not, first of all, it's 5 billion goozleberries now to buy a house. Secondly, you know, you working at the filling up station and being able to purchase a home, those days are gone, sir. Those days are gone. Okay? Kids have a mortgage in a lot of places. They're coming out of college with a mortgage. And I tell this to my Republican friends all the time, be careful, because you are pushing away and demonizing over and over. And I'm not saying there's not kids out there that aren't lazy. Of course there are. Kids were lazy in my day. Hell, I was lazy at times. Hello. Nothing new. And remember, they didn't raise themselves.
2: Others say young people should stop complaining. Republican Congressman Dan Crenshaw posted, "Stop whining. Get a job. Eat ramen like the rest of us did in college." Conservative columnist Mark Thiessen wrote, "Cry me a river. The burritos in the college cafeteria are included in your meal plan," saying that a burrito only costs $20, quote, "when you buy it on DoorDash." Vice President J.D. Vance taking the student side and firing back at Thiessen, saying, "I'm surprised to hear Mark say this. If you've ever met him in person, it's quite obvious the man has never missed a burrito."
1: Ooh. J.D. understands it. I'm just telling you, at your own risk, you know, at your own risk. I don't think people understand that. And it's not about, the problem is, you know, and I was talking to somebody yesterday who goes, you know, "Well, my 401k is doing great." I'm like, okay. I said, "So you're living off your 401k? "Well, no." I said, so that's great that your 401k, by the way, my 401k did well under Biden. We forget that. Did well under Trump the first time, you know, and even through some of the hiccups with COVID. I mean, you know, so that means what? Yeah, it's great if you are drawing from your 401k in your retirement. It's great then. But you sit here and you demonize, and I keep telling everybody, keep demonizing them. Find out what happens when voting comes around. Find out what happens. And this is affordability is a real thing. It is. And you know what? What's happening? What are the kids are moving home? Kids are moving home. And in many places, kids are moving home and they're employed. They just can't afford to live. Listen to this lady.
0: To be able to afford that on top of like your student loans, a car payment, it's really hard to function off of anything, I believe, like less than 85K.
1: She makes over $60,000 a year and where she lives. And you know what I hear all the time? I'll talk about this and people say, "She needs to get a second job." I'm like, okay, that's in my day. I know in your day, you raised 47 kids on, you know, a nickel a week. And you guys resorted to cannibalism, but you wanted to show everybody how tough you were. Whatever. That's not good. That's not a winning argument, by the way. If you're going to tell me how great everything is in the economy, it's the greatest economy of all time. It's never been better. I can't believe how great the economy is. It's never been better. And then somebody's like, "Well, I make 70 grand a year and I can't afford to live." Well, get a second job. Well, obviously, maybe the first part is having a bit of a struggle.
6: Well, maybe. You don't know. I don't know, Chad. Maybe.
1: What do you think? 323-538-2423 @ Chad Benson Show is your X, your Insta, your YouTube, and all of those other good things out there. Let's let you guys know, Strait of Hormuz. Trump says they can't go on any longer. That's Iran. And Iran says, "No, we're fine. We're okay. I don't know, you know, what's coming out of this, because at this point in time, start, stop, I'm over it. Let us know when all is well. And by the way, Trump came out yesterday and said we have massive amounts of munitions, even though everybody else is saying no, we don't. And I think we all know no, we don't. And this has nothing to do with the attack side of stuff. This has to do with the defense side of things. Those are two separate things. two separate things. So as far as we know at this moment in time, status quo, it looks like deal's going to get done that has nothing to do with us and all to do with Iran and Oman. And even at this point in time, what does that deal look like if we get a deal done? Who trusts who? Or is it whom trust whom? A lot of good stuff to get to today. Last night I was out at an event because it was the midterms here in Tennessee. And went out. There was a lot of people. It was about 500 people plus. You know, the station was out there doing stuff. It was really good. Met some listeners. And being out here in Tennessee, which I love, gorgeous, amazing state, because I am not MAGA, it is funny to see the reactions because they'll say things about me, you know, the keyboard warriors and stuff, and then they'll come out and, you know, like a couple of them wanted to debate last night. And I'm like, we're at an event, you know, and I always keep saying, if you guys want to come yell at me, that's fine. But, you know, be semi-respectful. But it was some of the stuff that people worry about as we talk about fear. Fear is the greatest driver in politics. Absolutely. We'll talk a little bit more about that next hour. 323-538-2423 at Chad Benson Show is your X, your Insta. Coming up, a little Finally Friday sounds. 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Coming up, oh, baby, little Finally Friday sounds. We'll do that straight ahead. 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

0: No, I think being an independent is all about just focusing on solutions and getting this country back on track.
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4: This is ridiculous. When does this end?
5: Okay, I have a super freaking awesome day and stuff. Okay, bye.
0: And you know what? I will have a super freaking awesome day. Just want you to know that. By the way, last night, well, people were going about their business, myself being out at an event for the Tennessee primaries. Five of the TVs, these giant TVs were set up. Three of them had this on.
6: Second down, or rather third down, and goal from the five. Shotgun snap. King back to throw. Steps up. He's got room to run. King trying for the end zone. Touchdown. Reaching.
7: Yes, it is.
6: Touchdown.
7: Yes, it is.
6: King.
7: Yes, it
6: with
7: is.
6: With the touchdown to win it for the Panthers.
0: It was hilarious because here we are. So we have a big event, right? There's probably somewhere between 500 and 700 people there. And a lot of them there to see us, right? And it's kind of it's a unique situation because there's also a party for a candidate who was running for sheriff out here. And the TVs, all of the big TVs were set to this, to the game. Panthers won 33-30. That's not the point, whether or not they won. The fact is, NFL is back, baby. That's what the reality is. The NFL is back. Coming up, our good buddy Jim Kennedy, Kennedy Institute of Public Policy Research, joins the show to talk about, you know, politics, pop culture, and stuff like that. We'll do that straight ahead right here on the Chad Benson Show.

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1: It is that time of the week. Talk to our good buddy Jim Kennedy of the Kennedy Institute of Public Policy Research, politics, pop culture, and all of the fun stuff that we talk about here. Jim, we're going to start with the fact that we can be honest about the Iran thing really quick. I guess when I told everybody over and over again that we were running out of material and we didn't have enough weapons to defend people, that wasn't the lie that everybody said I was making up.
2: Oh, no, not at all. I heard that about almost a month ago from some of the military experts that I watched, that they were saying we're running low on missiles and various things. And one of the things that you had mentioned before, though, on the missiles is the thing is because we don't normally burn through a lot of those. We don't usually use a lot of those. Sure, they're going to use 30, 50 a year in training exercises, but they don't have because the fact that they're used to replacing 30 or 50 a year, they just can't go out and replace 500 of them and just ramp up the production and the way that they make them. It'll take time. And they just passed a bill about 2 weeks ago from what I remember hearing that they're basically going to start, they've given them more money to ramp up production, to move the production line along to where they can start making 100 a year. But still, yeah, we're looking at 2 or 3 years till we can really fully replace our stockpiles. And it also depends upon what other engagements we wind up in and whatever else we use them for. I mean, whatever other places we have to use them. If there's other problems in the world, you never know when a bad guy's going to pop up and try to take on America. So yeah, those are things that, they're not ready to be replaced quickly because they just simply haven't been doing. In fact, the last 10 years, like I said, they've used 30 to 50 a year, and now we need 500 more of them. And it's a problem, and it kind of, it's not a good time to let China know that we're running low on ammo or on strategic missiles, because you never know when they're going to try to make a run on Taiwan or something else in their area, in their sphere of influence in Southeast Asia.
1: Talking to Jim Kennedy of the Kennedy Institute of Public Policy Research. All right, Jim, so this week, Abdul al-Sayed won, or el-Sayed, I might have said that wrong, and I apologize for that. That was not on purpose. But he is an interesting guy. He said some things in the past, obviously, but a lot of politicians say things in the past. Both sides want to go, well, he said that, so this must be, and the right says, he's going to be interesting to see how this thing plays itself out, because Stevens played much better in the general, and you and I have talked about quality of candidate matters, and he has angered a lot of people on the establishment side of the left, and there are some people out there that may not be thrilled with him that would normally vote for a Democrat, and Mike Rogers might have an easier run here potentially than the squeaky voice Stevens.
2: Yeah, no, absolutely. Most definitely on that. Yesterday they had a unity summit where there's a picture that they love. They're pushing all over social media of Stevens hugging el-Sayed on the stage and, endorsing him and, holding the old hand up type of situation. But yeah, no, he's got a lot to answer for what he said. He is not quite Mondami suave as far as his ability to speak and influence and persuade people, but he's good.
1: Yeah.
2: And he's going to do his best.
1: And he's a bit more alpha. Mondani's very smooth, but there is something about this guy that is a bit more like, alpha-ish.
2: Yeah, that's a very good thing to put on it. You're right. I mean, that's very accurate. And in that sense, that is a difference between the two of them. And so he will maybe appeal to a little bit more to the men than maybe Mondami does or did appeal to. The question is going to be there were two ways to look at this primary. So if Stevens had won, would the Muslims in the Dearborn and the other areas of Michigan that have a large Muslim populations, would they have come out if el-Sayed had not won and support Stevens? The other side of it is Stevens was endorsed by many black leaders, NAACP, et cetera, et cetera. And now will the African Americans, which is one of the most core groups of Democratic voters, will they come out and vote for el-Sayed? Because they're going to be critical if they're going to keep that seat. And we've talked about the whole dynamics of the Senate and the Democrats' desire to take it over and what they're going to need to do that. And Michigan is not a seat they can lose and probably be able to take over unless there's some other odd, results coming out of some other states that are not expected that don't go the way that we expect them to. So they desperately need Michigan. I expect there to be a lot of money thrown at Michigan by both sides, because the Republicans know that this is going to be a lot easier race for Rogers than it would have been against Stevens, because she's a traditional Democrat and would have pulled in the traditional voting blocks. And Rogers may be able to get after those, or just maybe a difference to where they just don't show up at the polls. So it also can affect the gubernatorial race there, because there also is a governor's race in Michigan. And if there could be enough enthusiasm for John James, who's an African-American Republican, who's their nominee running for the governorship, if he can generate some interest, that could help Rogers down ticket, and it can help the whole thing down ticket to basically bring out the voters to basically vote from the top down on that. So it'll be interesting. The numbers that Rogers had put out late last week had him 10 points up on El Said. They paid for the poll, take it for what you want, and that he was running tied with Stevens. So I don't know if that was just kind of propaganda they put out there, thinking that, oh, that would maybe scare the Democrats into voting for Stevens. Hard to say. Like I said, I can look at this two ways. A lot of people have, but it's going to be a much more interesting race, I think, now than it would have been if Stevens had won.
1: You know, it's going to be, again, it's no doubt it's interesting. And his tagline, if I'm correct, that is going to be hard for the Republicans: money out of politics, money in your pockets, healthcare for all. And you sit there and go, man, that's a hard thing right now for Republicans, you know, to combat. He's got that kind of little saying, and I was even watching Mark Halperin talk about it today, going, you know, he goes, originally I thought he's going to lose. He goes, but I think this guy's got a chance and could surprise. He goes, and that three little line, you know, like money out of politics, money in your pocket, and healthcare for all, that thing that he chants, he goes, that screams to a lot of people out there that are very, very frustrated.
2: Yeah, no, that resonates to a lot of people. It resonates a lot to working class voters. There was an interesting breakdown. There was something about 58% of the voters that voted for El Said had college degrees. And on the other side, about 58% of the voters that voted for Haley Stevens did not have college degrees. So, or only had high school degrees. So that was basically kind of the breakdown on that. And right now, the way that the numbers have been running for Republicans is they tend to get non-college educated more than they get college educated. And the Democrats, vice versa, are getting more college educated people. So it'll be interesting to see if those Democrats that were not college educated that voted for Stevens, where do they go? Do they go to El Said or do they decide they want to go to Rogers because they think he fits more and they just don't trust El Said? But yes, he is going to be, I think, going to be, as you've said, more formidable than was first looked at, because he is persuasive and he does do well on the campaign trail. So again, it'll be an interesting race, because a lot of people are watching it, and you know, you've got Hassan Piker out there who supports El Said, and anytime that, you know, basically if you don't vote for El Said, you're an Islamophobe and yeah, silly things like that. And that's going to be brought in. I've already seen lots of social media posts. Mike Rogers' first commercial came out today, and a lot on the left are criticizing it as being racist, but I don't understand the racism application. You could say it maybe is Islamophobic, or maybe it doesn't frame Islam in a great way, but I don't know exactly that I would call it racist. So that one's off to the races already. They're not waiting for their digital Labor Day start in Michigan. They're already at it. I mean, they probably had that commercial in the can for 10 days waiting for whoever was going to win. They probably had a similar one for Stevens if she had won too.
1: It's going to be interesting, no doubt about that. Talking to Jim Kennedy, Kennedy Institute of Public Policy Research. What matters, though, to the average person is the economy. Despite Trump coming out saying it's the greatest economy in the history of every economy in the history of the world, you and I both know that doesn't land with the average person, because they're just feeling it. You know, the economy may be somewhat okay for some, but for a lot of people, it's far more expensive and they're struggling. And then I brought it up today about the tariffs, which people forgot about because that's come and gone. And between then, we've had 25,000 crises, but they're getting money back, these companies, and the people are going, okay, so you're giving back money to the companies. And some of them ate originally some of the tariffs, but it cost the average family $700 for the tariffs. And where's that coming from? Why aren't they getting that back?
2: That's a darn fine question. I asked the same one. I did some research on it. So the Trump tariffs are actually, well, he tried to claim that under the International Emergency Economic Powers Act that he was allowed to go ahead and declare tariffs. Well, the Supreme Court back in February said, no, you are not. You went beyond the bounds and we don't think that applies. So you got to give the money back. And now we're 5 months farther down the road and we're beginning to give the money back. It's $166 billion in total. And yeah, so the money's been going back to basically, Apple Computers got $2.2 billion. Walmart is expected to get about $2 billion back. Nike, $986 million. Ford, $1.3 billion. GM, $500 million. Okay? Now, some of the companies I know some of the car companies were eating the thing, so I don't mind them. I don't really know that Apple did. I didn't buy an Apple product in that time frame. I know Walmart seemed to have prices that were going up. I didn't hear anything about them eating the money and where it should go back to them. But yeah, I think some of that should definitely go back rather than to the companies. I think a lot of it should go back to the consumers. Maybe split it down the middle. Give the average household $350 back and give the other half back on a pro rata basis, whatever they paid to the corporations. Because, you know, this is the type of thing that's going to irritate a lot of people, because you are talking about affordability. And a lot of people think, and I don't necessarily agree with it, but a lot of people feel that corporations are doing them dirty and are basically ripping them off in many cases, or overcharging them. And they're just not happy with you know, corporate income in general. Now, many of them work for corporations, or almost all of them work for corporations. And their companies, maybe they don't like their companies, or maybe they feel their companies are different. But yeah, I would say we split it down the middle, give half of it to the companies and half of it back to taxpayers. Because I'm sure, you know, nothing else in an election season, getting a check back from the government would not be something that would definitely hurt the Republicans. And it's a little bit more justified than just trying to throw a check out there because Trump's trying to buy people off and trying to get their vote. This is a legitimate thing that households should get back.
1: Yeah. And we'll see. Again, that's a super fair question about some companies I know ate it, but they didn't eat it forever. Mm-hmm. And some companies we know that they passed it along and they probably didn't think they were going to get the money back. And they probably thought, well, you know what? You paid an extra $3 for this or an extra, but you know, so it's going to be, you know, there's a lot of issues. I mean, even Trump this week comes out, you know, of all the things, it kind of did make me laugh because he comes out and he screams, oh, the oil companies are making too much money. You need to give some of that money back. And I'm thinking to myself, dude, the reason they're making so much money is because you started a war.
2: Yeah, no, I know. Yeah, that was kind of chuckle. Yeah, I did. It's like, do you not understand how this works? Why are their profits higher? President Trump, because exactly like you said, you started a war and you basically took a worldwide commodity and almost doubled the price of it over about 3 weeks. That is why, because it is simply like, you know, it's very simple. I used to work in the oil industry. I understand how it works. It's basically a margin and volume business. And as your margins go up and your volumes stay the same, you make more money. That's basically what it comes down to. It is not as complex as you want to think it is. Okay, maybe the people drilling the oil out of the ground and finding it, that's complex. But the finding and marketing side is simply a volume game. Making sure your refineries don't blow up, making sure you've got product when you need it. The more you pump out at a better margin, the more you're going to make. It's very simple. It's not a problem, and it's not something that's hard to calculate. So yeah, that's exactly why they did make those monies, is going after Chevron and ExxonMobil, I believe, which are the two of the larger U.S. oil companies. And yeah, it's just a little common sense there, President Trump. This is why you were in this. This is why this happened. But it's, you know, I think it's interesting from another aspect, is how many Republican presidents would you think would stand up there and complain about oil company profits? I don't think George H.W. Bush, certainly not George W. Bush, who was from Texas, would have stood up there and complained about oil company profits, who were simply just basically making that extra margin because of the fact that the product went up that they already had in their tanks that they already paid for.
1: Yeah.
2: So yeah, I mean, that's not something that's very Republican. No. Of Trump to do. But again, I've said since he was nominated, he's, you know, he'll go out there one day and say something as a Republican you love, and he'll go out there the next day, possibly say something as a Republican you hate, because he's not a Republican and he's not a Democrat. He's Trumpian. And that's what he is. He goes off of his own agenda, which sometimes is Republican. Sometimes it's a little bit less Republican than it is.
1: No doubt about that. Jim Kennedy, Kennedy Institute of Public Policy Research. Brother, it is always awesome talking to you. We'll be back here on Monday, do a midterm Monday. He's got a lot of stuff still to talk about. Appreciate you coming on, and we'll do it again on Monday.
2: Yep. Thanks, Chad. Appreciate it.
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1: You know, every once in a while, we've got to be reminded that camping is ridiculous.
15: It's like a holiday, but you sleep on the ground, or you start on an air mattress and finish on the ground. And instead of a room, you're just kind of surrounded by material. Now, the bathroom's either a hole in the ground or a communal shower block that requires shower shoes so you don't get foot fungus. And either way, you're going to feel dirty pretty much the whole time and have sand in every possible nook and cranny. Now, in terms of things to do, you can drink or do nothing, or go to a secondary location near your campsite and drink or do nothing, potentially even both at the same time. Now, the nighttime, that's when things really start to come to life. Most of the mosquitoes and the sand flies. You don't really want to go to bed because the sleeping situation sucks, but you do want to get an early night because you know you're going to get woken up at the crack of dawn by whatever the loudest animal in the nearest tree is. And should we make it weirdly expensive for some reason?
1: I love that guy. Oh, when he does stuff about the animals that will kill you in Australia, that is spectacular. And some of you camper like, it's absolutely right. You start on the air mattress and you finish on the ground. 323-538-2423 at Chad Benson Show. That is your X, your Insta, your YouTube, and all the other goodies right there. We hope you have a chance. Go like and subscribe to them. It really helps us out right here on the Chad Benson Show. Coming up, hour number two of the program. A lot of stuff to get to. Last night I was out and about at an event. Talk a little bit about that. It's interesting because the way that, you know, I do my show here on the national side, but then a local show I do, and how people perceive people. It's very interesting. It is. It is just, it's an odd thing at times. I'm not going to lie to you on that. Talk a little bit about that. Bunch of other stuff. Now we got something else trying to kill us. We got the flesh-eating virus. Now we got all kinds of stuff trying to kill us. We'll talk a bit about those things as well. The latest on Iran and, of course, the Red Scare with all the communists being here. Oh, and I heard about that last night. If you miss any of the show, we say shame on you. Make sure you grab the podcast. Hour number two, straight ahead, Chad Benson Show.
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0: This is Ricky Rubio, point guard for the Phoenix Suns.
1: And I'm Holly Robinson Peay, actor and, along with Ricky, ambassador for Delivering Jobs. 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Yet 81% of adults with developmental differences don't have a paid job, even though companies that employ people with differences report better morale and higher productivity.
0: There are 6.5 million people in the U.S. with an intellectual or developmental difference, such as autism.
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3: ABC News, I'm Stephanie Officer. Senator Bill Cassidy said today he will vote yes on Todd Blanche's nomination to serve as America's top prosecutor. ABC's Jay O'Brien.
4: Cassidy stepping out onto the Senate floor saying he is a yes on Blanche, calling Blanche, quote, not perfect but better than the alternatives. And Todd Blanche, the president's former personal lawyer, is on track to be confirmed by the Senate as the next attorney general.
3: President Trump held a roundtable on American mining at the State Department today in Washington. Trump said his administration is putting miners back to work.
5: Critical minerals are the raw materials of American strength that power everything from advanced weaponry to automobiles. And we want these essential products to be mined, refined, and made right here in the USA.
3: Authorities say more than 50 decaying bodies were found improperly stored in a Chicago funeral home. Staff at the medical examiner's office working as quickly as possible to ID the bodies and notify their families. This is ABC News. A retail giant is recalling Better Goods pistachio nut butter over possible salmonella contamination. ABC's Yuri Benajad with the details.
6: This is actually a product that was imported from Italy and then went out to Walmart locations across 19 different states. Now, luckily, we haven't seen any illnesses from this outbreak at this point. What actually happened was Florida health officials went in and tested the jars of butter, and that's when they found the salmonella contamination, and that led Walmart then to issue that voluntary recall. And in a statement to us, Walmart wrote, "Safety is a top priority. When notified of recalls, we move swiftly to remove the impacted products from our stores and implement a sales block at our registers and online."
3: Prediction market sites Kalshi and Polymarket say they're allowing users to bet on clinical trials of medications and whether they will win FDA approval. Critics accuse the platforms of turning life and death situations into gambling. Kalshi claims the bets will be a source of information for investors on drugs that show promise. I'm Stephanie Officer, ABC News.
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1: Last night, I went to an event. Now, normally, I don't go to events because it causes me to do something I don't want to do, which is go outdoors. I'm just kidding. I do enjoy that, usually by myself or hanging out with my family. But I went to an event last night, and you guys know I do several shows. My local show station is very MAGA. I mean, it's pretty MAGA. As you could tell, which one of these don't fit? Which one of these are different? It's me. And I did, you know, a lot of people always want to debate me. And I'm like, I'm totally fine with that. Let's do it. And it is funny because, and I'm noticing this more and more, the fear, it's just so much easier to strike fear into people. And so last night, people wanted to debate me on Israel. I mean, we're supposed to be in an event, which, you know, Tennessee, primary. It was nice. A gorgeous place, Hop Springs, just stunning, great food, lots of people. What, and by the way, a vast majority of these people, salt of the earth, just good people. But what I noticed is having a conversation with them at times, because it's really about consumption. And for some of them, you can't say that because they're old enough to remember actual consumption. So you say, the viewing of the news, the echo chamber they live in. And that was, you know, last night was one of those things where I was talking to a few people and about the fear they have. And one person says, Chad, you know, I text you over the last couple of days. He goes, I think you're a pretty smart cookie, but you don't understand how much Sharia law is taking over America. And I said, I do understand. And that would be zero. No, it's happening. And I said, well, okay, then just, you know, you got your little phone there, pull it up and show me. Well, that's what I heard. And I said, the reason that you hear that is because the goal is to scare you. It's never to inform you, to get you to react on something and keep you in a constant state of the world's coming to an end. So we better be hyper vigilant about all of this stuff. And we had a very good conversation, by the way. And I said, it's not happening. I said, it's not. I said, most Muslims, by the way, don't want any part of Sharia law the way that it's portrayed to you, which is everybody's going to be wearing the beekeeper outfit. And, you know, I said, they show you things because they want you to react. And he says, well, I don't see it on the right. We don't have that kind of crazy. And I said, well, listen tomorrow and I'm going to show you what it's about, right? You know, it's about getting you to react to certain things. Case in point here, I'm going to play a couple things, which I think you guys will enjoy. One of them we've played before, but that's why we do White Woman Wednesday with the crazy audio. I think you guys will like this.
2: You just don't get it. They were groomed into being MAGA. They were groomed into it. I don't care. That excuse will never fly with me. It will never fly with me because I have grown up in a lifelong Republican, now MAGA family in Southern Bible Belt, Texas. And I knew since I was a child that what they were trying to instill in my head was wrong. I knew it was wrong. I have never wanted to be a racist, transphobic, homophobic, hateful bigot in my life, regardless of how many family members I've lost because of it, how much I've gotten from my own family, my own blood family. I have still chosen to not go down that route. I'm sorry, but you let money talk you into that. You did. You let money talk you into that route, and it's f***ed up, and I don't have sympathy.
1: And you hear that, and you're like, oh, that person. I said, that's, you know, she's got the look, pink hair, the nose ring, the whole nine yards. And that's every Democrat, Jack, because they're all communists. It's every Democrat. I said, no, it's not. No, I said, first of all, do you even know a Democrat? I said, secondly, that's not. And, well, it just doesn't happen on our side of the aisle, because everybody is, their dirty laundry is hidden, if you will. Oh, Chad, no, you don't understand. Oh, I do understand.
3: Joe Biden was never our president for a single day because no people have two different earlobes, okay? So Joe Biden in 1996 had two loose earlobes, right? supposedly when he was a president, he had a loose earlobe and an attached earlobe.
0: You don't think he just got a facelift?
3: Who would get two different earlobes to fix themselves?
1: Okay. Oh, well, that's just one person. There wouldn't be another person like that. Oh, there's plenty. I can do it. I mean, the goal is to stir the chaos and the crazy. There's a reason that these people go out, because they're not looking for somebody to have a conversation about the issues. They want crazy so they can show it to their audience. So their audience goes, oh my God, that's crazy. This is what they're all like. That's what it's about. And if you don't believe me, this is just grade A1. What?
4: Here's what I heard from a very good military friend of mine. And I'm ashamed to say this because I am Italian, okay? The Pope and his Leonardo satellites up in space. If you remember when Mr. Trump first got in, he launched SpaceX and Space Age up there, and he put the biggest satellite up there. Well, it caught all the votes that were pinged up from him and sent back to Earth for Biden. They got all that. They got it all.
5: What? Where's this information from?
4: Mm-hmm.
5: They're sending votes to space?
4: They sent the votes to Italy and Berlin.
5: For what?
4: Well, they shot them up there, and then they brought them back as Biden's.
1: Oh, well, yeah, because the goal is to brandish the other side as evil, stupid, whatever, I mean, ignorant, all of the things. And that's the goal, that everybody on that side, because it's about fear, right? Like, as we were talking, I just got a text. Stop putting your head in the sand. They want Sharia law, Islam, everywhere. And it's happening now in Dearborn. They're marching for Sharia law. It's not real. It's not real. The picture's not even from Dearborn. I mean, we have a constitution. You could want all the things in the world you want, but it ain't happening. It's about fear. And as I was talking to people last night, I could realize that they're in a, you know, we've had our buddy on from Leaving MAGA. You know, and we've had our buddy on before when it comes to the walk away campaign. Brandon with the Democrats, and you know that everybody's a Nazi and everybody's this and everybody's that. What happens is you get into an area where the consumption of news, that's consumption again, is all about fear and anger. It's about reaction. It's not about reality. I want, because reality is kind of a and then you move on. Reaction is, oh my God. Even last night, my uncle sending me stuff. I'm like, it's not true. I said, dude, come on. It's not. It's not true. It's not. It's true. It's like, you serious? I'm like, I'm serious. And the thing is, once you get into that mindset of this side is evil or they want Sharia, that's all you see. That's it. Look, do I think there are people here that would love to impose Sharia law? Oh, I'm sure there's a few. I'm sure there's a few, but it's a tiny minority. There's also people here, one of which lost yesterday in the governor's race on the Republican side, who wants to ban all religions that aren't Christians. And by the way, he couldn't tell me, and he's a very nice guy, he couldn't tell me which Christian religion that we were going to keep. We're not keeping the Catholics. Wait, what? Mormons, they're not really Christian. I mean, so it's, again, it's fear-based. It's what it is. So, and last night was a situation to sit down and talk to people, and I had a great time doing it because, you know, it's not about, right? And as I kept telling you, look, this is not me versus you. This is me just giving you a different viewpoint that maybe you're not getting somewhere else. And aren't you curious about that? Aren't you curious about a different viewpoint when it comes to maybe the news you consume? You should be. What do you think? I'd love to know. 323-538-2423. @ Chad Benson Show is your X, your Insta. Yeah, last night we were talking about the $20 burrito, and somebody sent me this the other day. This is the parody of Young People Day and how they view the world. And the first one, it is a shanty. It's a shack, like a shanty town. And it's a video, but the rest of it you'll be able to see.
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1: Oh. That's what young people feel like today is going on in their world and the struggles they have. Rightly or wrongly, some of it is true. And the housing thing is very true, especially California. That house would be easily $500,000. But rightly or wrongly, and you know, in their thoughts, and there's some thoughts that, you know, they overdo it in their minds. And there is some stuff that that a lot of people out there go, oh, it's no big deal. You know, I'd work 9 jobs and eat top ramen. Okay. But I just thought that was funny. 323-538-2423 at Chet Benson Show. Is your X, your Insta coming up? 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Did you guys hear that? 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
1: And I told you a couple weeks, well, I go in every, so I kind of, I'm kind of a little creature of habit in certain things. So tomorrow I'll get up and I'll go play pickleball and I'll do my stuff. And then I go on the way home and I stop and I shop. And the last two times I've been in there, the salad area is very, very quiet. There's not a lot going on over there. And a couple weeks ago, I went and I was looking at something, and the guy that was working there kind of looked at me, and I shook my head, and he kind of shook it, no. So I don't know if people are there just yet. Now, you go from there to, that's something different. Now we've got salmonella? What?
0: Well, foodborne illnesses are common. Now, although we started to see a rise through a couple of different factors, the warming climate, advances in testing, but also there's a decrease in regulation in terms of sourcing back the exact sources of these foodborne outbreaks. The current largest foodborne outbreaks include salmonella, like we're discussing now, and also cyclosporiasis, which is big in the headlines. Both of them are foodborne illnesses, but the route and the way that they get into contaminated food is a little different. Regardless of that, the contamination happens somewhere between the farm and the table, and at this point right now, unfortunately, no food is zero risk. So you want to make sure that you're being mindful of food safety precautions, washing your hands, cleaning high-touch surfaces, and remember, half of all foodborne illnesses come from fruits and vegetables. So you want to make sure that you rinse those fruits and vegetables, including bagged lettuce, and keeping up to date with recalls. That's the best way to reduce your risk.
1: Or ding-dongs, donuts, Twinkies. Those right there seem to be, they'd say they seem to be okay. They seem to be all right. So you got the salmonella with the jalapios that is going on right now and the potential for those. 323-538-2423 at Chad Benson Show is your X, your Insta, all the other good things right here in the Chad Benson Show. Well, you've got the cyclosporiasis. We've got the flesh-eating virus apparently is back out in the news. I mean, nature is doing nature things. It's trying to kill us, okay? You got to be aware of stuff. Hence the reason why I look at the old Twinkie and I say, you're going to do all right for me, aren't you? Oh, and while that is something we're talking about, right, with all the food-borne illness, Stanford-led research team using generative AI, they designed a synthetic virus. They're already trying to kind of kill us, but not kill us.

0: generative AI. They designed a synthetic virus. They're already trying to kind of kill us, but not kill us. So the first time ever AI has been harnessed to create an organism that's never been seen in nature. I want you guys to understand that. They created something that's never been seen in nature. And as somebody out there said, this is the first step towards the nightmare scenario AI experts have already warned about. Deadly pathogens that can't be stopped, because the only thing that probably could stop them is the thing that created them. So, yeah. So now, as we've talked about, AI is going to have a lot of medical breakthroughs. I mean, this kind of stuff that we're going to see with the medical breakthroughs is going to be awesome. But that's kind of unsettling. AI is like, hey, check this out. I created something that could kill your species. Why'd you call us a species? Ooh, Lordy, Lord. 323-538-2423 at Chad Benson Show. That is the X, the Insta, the YouTube, and all of the other good things. Now that we've scared you, let's have some fun talking about other stuff that's not as scary. We'll do that straight ahead. This is the Chad Benson Show.
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2: 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And the nightmare is, I have no idea what my line is.
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1: The battle of the cameras.
2: What cameras?
1: License plate readers, the flock cameras. The flock. We've been talking about it. Flock cameras. Man, yesterday on my local show, we did a little bit about flock cameras because there was the midterms, the primaries, I mean. And the interesting thing about the people that say, well, you're complaining too much about flock cameras. Look at all the great it's doing, the safety it brings. And I said, how did you feel about Dr. Fauci and wearing the mask? Oh, I thought it was stupid. And I said, okay. All right. You know, staying indoors, stopping the spread. You thought it was stupid because that would bring safety potentially. Everybody wants to look at things in a different way. This isn't about whether or not it is a good thing in spirit. In the spirit of it. It's whether or not it actually will be used in that way. And while it is in some cases, in many cases that we're finding out more and more, it's not a perfect system. And we should, you know, we have enough invasion of our privacy, if you will. So we should be a little bit concerned. I would hope that you care about your data. I would hope that you care about all of the stuff that you have when it comes to your privacy, that you button it up as good as possible because everybody's trying to get at it. This is totally different, though.
3: Citizens across the country are slamming these devices. They're called flock cameras, and they are considered one of law enforcement's most effective tools to fight crime, like reading license plates recently. Now, concerns over misuse are leading to officers being kicked off the job, raising questions about who has access to all of this data it collects. In Minnesota, residents are taking matters into their own hands to get rid of these devices. Police say 8 of the cameras around the city have been sawed off and even stolen. And in Michigan, Democratic lawmakers are calling on the Michigan Department of Transportation to end all contracts that allow federal access to install surveillance technology on state property, and that includes flock cameras. So the company 404 Media says cities are ditching flock and they're replacing it with Axon license plate readers.
1: So a lot going on there. First of all, one of the big questions is who owns the data? Who owns the data? Well, it's not the city that it's in, the municipality. It's not. It's flock, and they can kind of do whatever they want with it. Now, they say it erases every 30 days, and they say they don't share data with, you know, DHS or ICE or the federal government, but we have found out that's not true. They had contracts that expired, but they continued to do what? To hold on to the data and to give it to them. Now, this new camera thing is interesting. This is the guy who runs 404 Media, the camera that they're going to look at using in other places.
4: So flock license plate readers, they are usually on a stationary pole and they constantly record the license plate, the color, the brand, the model of every vehicle that drives past them. Now, this is not vehicles that are suspected of being linked to a crime. It is literally every vehicle that goes past these cameras. Then with that data, law enforcement is able to search through that information, usually without a warrant. And that's one of the main reasons that people and communities around the country are, you know, so passionate about this.
1: And they should be. So that's what it does. And, you know, because people aren't really sure exactly, okay, how does flock work? Because they hear license plate reader and they think you're just driving through and it's in a, you know, everybody's like, well, there's cameras already. They've got the red light cameras. Red light cameras are at the red light. They're not up the street. They're not around the corner. They're all over the place. These flock cameras are, and you shouldn't damage them, right? You fight a different fight. So when you hear the license plate, they always try to talk, well, it's only doing this, when in reality, it's collecting everything.
4: So flock on one side has a national network, which means that a cop, say, in Texas can search cameras all over the United States, including ones in Illinois or California or wherever. That's a very powerful tool for law enforcement, but that's also very controversial, where some states are going to police other crimes differently to other states, and another reason why people are so against flock cameras in general. Axon, meanwhile, does not have a national network. That doesn't mean that law enforcement agencies may not share access with other agencies, such as ICE or local sheriff's departments or whatever, but there isn't the national database. And that's why some cities, according to our reporting, are ditching flock and then going to Axon instead.
1: Which is interesting. But still, it goes back to who owns the data. To me, that's the most important thing, because it's your data, right? Well, Chad, once you're in the public, you lose that right to have private. No. There is a difference between being in the public and seeing what's going on. It's one thing if you drive by and you're filming. These people are holding on to that for days, weeks, months at a time. They're sharing it with other people. They're making assumptions, as we heard yesterday, that lady saying they assumed that she had stolen a package because she's driven through this little town on a few occasions. And who gets the data? How? So you can share with different states? People could just go in and look? Well, why is that? Because the question about the data, everybody thinks, well, the municipality. So if you're in, if you're in Texas and you're in Dallas, well, Dallas has they have their flock cameras and that's where it's at. No, you could be in Georgia and look. Oh, that's a different story. Yeah, that's uncomfortable.
4: Yeah, so last May, we reported that local police were performing lookups in Flock's system for Immigration and Customs Enforcement, HSI as well, and also searches that simply said immigration. That obviously started this national conversation about flock cameras and whether people actually want these sort of cameras in their communities. We also found that a woman who self-administered an abortion, she was tracked with these cameras as well. And there is this national conversation, as I said. There are city council meetings nearly every day or every week where communities are saying, do we actually want these or not? And in some cases, cities do agree to keep the cameras. In some cases, they decide to switch to Axon. In other cases, they say, we don't want to have these sorts of cameras at all, and they get rid of them entirely.
1: Now, I don't think that they're going to get rid of them entirely. I think that's just something that they're not interested in doing. In a lot of these places, they have contracts, and they'll come out, and they'll say, look at all the good it does. But we, as citizens of this great country, should ask the certain questions that need to be asked on not just this, but many things, from the data centers, all this stuff. It's not that these things are all boogeymen. Remember, like anything, it's a tool. It's how the tool is used that matters and who's using it. And we need to start asking more questions and better questions. But I think, and I fear, that it's too late in a lot of places. What do you think? Let me know. 323-538-2423 at Chad Benson Show is your X, your Insta. Meanwhile, one of the things we talked about over the last couple of days is the whole chaos going on with the WNBA. And even, they have messed this thing up with the whole trans thing. They've dropped the ball, if you will, on this, the whole thing with the Sophie Cunningham and the controversy with it. And one of the things that's happened is, I think with Sophie Cunningham came out and said, nobody cares about the basketball. Nobody cares about what's going on in the court. No, it's now just about the controversy and the drama. And let's be real, there's a lot of drama even before this. The whole thing with Caitlin Clark, everybody's looking around going, how is she like not the face of the league? How is, several prominent people who are in and around women's sports say, well, she's done her part now, she needs to go. I mean, it's ridiculous. And you sit there and go, if you think that you're going to move women's sports ahead by making everything the Real Housewives, it's going to fail. It is.
3: Things are heating up in the WNBA right now, largely off the court, after Indiana Fever guard Sophie Cunningham voiced support for banning transgender girls and women in female sports in a recent ESPN interview, then doubling down.
0: When it comes just to protecting young girls in sport and women in sport, I feel very strongly about that.
3: Protests popped up outside her next game against the Seattle Storm, both in support and against her.
5: Other fans wore t-shirts printed with XX and XY chromosomes on them. Cunningham and the Fever went on to win that game, but not before Seattle Storm co-owner Celeste Keaton got into it with fans who were holding signs supporting Cunningham. A day later, Keaton was suspended from going to the team's next five home games and fined an undisclosed amount by the league. The team apologizing to fans for the confrontation.
1: Yeah, I mean, it's embarrassing. That being said, people are asking questions about the WNBA, but it's not the questions that you're hoping for, right? Because you're losing the culture war here, and it's become the culture war now. And we know that there's been culture wars in sports over the last several years.
5: Then at Sunday's game in Minnesota, Lynx coach Cheryl Reeve let her shirt do the talking with "Trans Kids Belong" written on it. She and Cunningham speaking on the court before the game. Keeping things civil, Reeve addressing the conversation with the press afterward.
6: I think both of us understand that we have platforms, and we both talked about wanting to, more than anything, educate. It was nice to be in person, for sure.
5: And Cunningham's teammate, superstar Caitlin Clark, played it diplomatic in response to the controversy.
7: It's not really a discussion we really have in our locker room.
5: But it's not preventing tons of less civil chatter online.
8: So let's get something straight. Sophie Cunningham can make publicly transphobic comments, triple down on them, and continue to play without facing any real consequences.
1: Yes, because it's free speech, and she didn't say she hated a group of people. She says, I value being a woman. I value women's sports. I value the fact that for decades, America has been the leader with Title IX and things of that nature, and I think we need to protect that. And at no time did she come out. And remember this, it doesn't matter in today's world. If you stand up for something, somebody automatically thinks you hate the other something. So you stand up for, hey, I think, it should be only women in women's sports and in women places, the women's locker room and stuff. At no point did you say, I hate this. But that's the perception in today's world. And part of that is because people want to give their hot takes on stuff. And it moves the needle. Let's be honest. It moves the needle.
5: Of course, it's not the first time sports have clashed with the political arena. When some players take stands, a firestorm can follow.
9: Wouldn't you love to see one of these NFL owners, when somebody disrespects our flag, to say, get that son of a bitch off the field right now. Out. He's fired.
10: So keep the political commentary to yourself. Or as someone once said, shut up and dribble.
11: He is not vaccinated. That is a stunner. That is a bombshell. I've got some strong opinions.
5: But the debate in the WNBA is all coming to a head as the country grapples with the rights of transgender and female athletes. An NBC News poll shows most Americans oppose trans women competing in female sports. But supporters say bans on trans athletes, especially in youth sports, encourage bullying, discrimination, and even violence. And that trans people represent an extremely small percentage of competitors across all levels.
1: Now, we've talked about it, how small of a group it is, especially at the elite level. But it's not just about the game on the field. It's not just about that. It's one side is asking everybody to just accept the fact that this person over here is going through something, says that they now identify as this, and okay. And that, oh, by the way, you need to disregard any advantage I have from being this. And I want to be in the space. And, I know there's 14-year-old little girls in there, and you're a 14 or 15-year-old little boy, and that underneath it all still. And there's a lot that goes into this. It's not about the kids or the individual. It's about the fact that everybody's shouting over them. Because they're trying to win an argument and they're not trying to solve a problem where you treat people kindly. Because we're not interested in that. Because we live in a day and age where the only thing that matters is the algorithms. And the algorithms do what the algorithms do. And you know what that is? They find the anger, they feed on the anger, and they make sure that you're fed enough. 323-538-2423 at Chad Benson Show. Is your X, your Insta, your YouTube, your Facebook, and all the other things. Love hearing from all of you. Bulwark Capital. 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

0: me too. Hashtag immigration reforms. Hashtag help. I'm trapped in a hashtag factory and I can't get out. 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
2: Now it's time for the urban word of the day. The young have a vocabulary all their own, and we break it down for you. It's called the urban word of the day.
1: All righty, all righty. Urban word of the day comes from 8146. Chad, here's a candidate for urban word of the day. Crashed out. Crashed out. To lose one's temper. The 13-year-old son of a close friend shared that with me. And it's funny. My uncle sent me a kid crashing out because they took their, she's like 15. They took her phone away. And it's funny that they're filming on a phone of her crashing out. And it is crazy. Screaming and yelling. Crashing out big time. Crashed out is your urban word of the day.
2: That was the urban word of the day. Now you know.
1: We love hearing from all of you right here on the Chad Benson Show. Coming up, hour number three, last hour of the week, the $20 burrito, the question that has taken over the internet. We will discuss that. We got what's trending, little Finally Friday sounds as well. Talk a little bit about Iran and last night, the primaries here in Tennessee. Something surprising happened with one candidate, and we'll discuss that as well. Kind of made me laugh, too. He is not a fan of mine. So, is what I have to say there. A bunch of other good stuff as well. We'll promise to make you laugh. And we'll answer the question, what did the Miss North Carolina lady do? Chad Benson Show.
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0: He was the heart of your family, and he taught you our history. He helped you fix your first flat. He was the best backyard DJ around. And every time he'd tell a story, he'd own the room. But now more than ever, he may feel alone. 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
4: ABC News, I'm Stephanie Officer. The number of critical U.S. air defense missiles is extremely low, including those used in Patriot missile systems, according to a government report. ABC News contributor and retired Army General Doug Lute said the low supply endangers U.S. troops in the Mideast.
5: U.S. facilities in the region are vulnerable to Iranian attack, especially Iranian ballistic missile attack, because it's the anti-ballistic missile interceptors that have been depleted most dramatically.
4: There is bipartisan support for a Russian sanctions bill named after the late Senator Lindsey Graham that made it through the Senate Friday. Graham's sister, who is currently filling his seat, Senator Darlene Graham, called for a House passage of the legislation that would impose more sanctions on Russia and other countries supporting its invasion of Ukraine.
6: Lindsey was committed to achieving a peaceful resolution to this war, and I'm confident that these sanctions will pave the way.
4: This is ABC News. A growing number of national restaurant chains are pulling jalapenos from their menus due to a salmonella outbreak linked to the spicy peppers. They include Sweetgreen, Qdoba, and Chipotle, who all say they're doing it out of precaution. Immigration advocates say Haitians face mass deportations as Congress holds hearings on the ongoing dangers in the country. ABC's Chuck Sievertson.
7: Executive director of the San Diego-based nonprofit Haitian Bridge Alliance, Gerlene Joseph, says after the Trump administration recently ended temporary protection status for more than 1 million people, including Haitians in the U.S., it was revealed at a congressional hearing that back in Haiti,
8: 17 children and 30 civilians, adults, were killed, 47 total, by what seems to be U.S. drones.
7: And that military officials said
8: they are at war.
7: Joseph says they're getting calls of more ICE raids in Haitian communities.
4: The FAA ordered inspections of hundreds of Boeing 737 MAX planes after cracks were reported. Stephanie Officer, ABC News.
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1: Before we get to the jobs numbers, which weren't great, there was something that was great the other day, and I missed it. 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And T-Rex likes to race.
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3: 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While grabbing behind-the-scenes footage of the roughly 300 competitors who traveled to Emerald Downs Racetrack last month.
6: Oh my God, look at me now, I'm here!
1: I love that. See, every once in a while, we just have to have a smile. The pillow fights were awesome. Because they got dressed up in real boxing gear, right? So they're in real boxing gear. And think of like the Olympics. So they're not, they have their shirts on. So one would be blue, the other one would be red. They have the full boxing outfits on, but instead of gloves, their hands are taped, but they can move their fingers and they're holding onto a pillow and they're going at it. And it is hilarious. It is, yeah, again, every once in a while, we just have to laugh. Because if we don't, we're going to cry. We're going to cry. We don't want to cry. Jobs report's out. Now let's talk about that, Chad. What's that look like? Pfft, is what that looks like. Chad. They expected 83,000. And instead, they lost 23,000. That's not the real story. That's not a great story. That's not a great story. It's not the real. Here's the real story. The revisions. The revisions were big. Took out another 100,000 plus jobs during the revisions. Because that's what they do. And this is an interesting thing, too. The labor force participation rate for all ages dropped. A bigger concern is that June's large drop in participation rate for people in their prime working age, 25 to 54, did not fully reverse. It's now 83.4%, which is down. So hourly wages up a smidge, but lower than the annual rate needed and not keeping up with inflation. I mean, that's just it. It's not keeping up with inflation. At the end of the day, it's about the economy, stupid. We talked earlier today about the $20 burrito that is causing, you know, a conversation around the old water. Does anybody even have a water cooler anymore? We've got Wally's Bean Machine. It's pretty cool. They make really good coffees and stuff. I don't drink coffee, but he did put stuff in there for tea for me, so I appreciate that. But the conversation about affordability, right? It's the greatest economy of all time. It's never been better. Say it 1,000 times, it's not going to make it happen. People are frustrated and struggling, and I continue to say this. It's not that the economy is dead. It's that there are issues. And it's expensive. And when you do the same thing Biden did, and Biden, one of his biggest mistakes, and there were plenty, and just the administration itself, first and foremost, that he wasn't all there. But, you know, and the open borders, that's a big deal. But telling everybody over and over again how amazing the economy was, you just don't see it, you just don't feel it, you just don't get it, did not play out the way that they thought it was going to.
7: It's the tweet that set off a political debate over the price of burritos.
8: We're going to bring you up to speed on the great burrito debate of 2026.
7: A spokesperson at Turning Point USA spilled the beans, posting that a college student recently complained to him about the rising cost of food, telling him a burrito shouldn't cost $20. That post hit a nerve among conservatives, discussing food prices, which are up more than 4% since President Trump took office.
9: A burrito shouldn't cost $20. How is the kid wrong? Prices are out of control. People can't afford it. It's undeniable. Just undeniable.
1: Yeah, it is. Dave Smith right there. And he's not wrong. Once again, and this is the thing I see with, well, many in the political world, but just in general, even in the business world, is, are you asking the right question? And the question should be, how is that a $20 burrito? Well, was it DoorDash? Was it this? But still, I mean, look, I go to Chipotle, you know, maybe once every couple weeks. You know, I'm trying to stay away from fast food. And Thursdays, you know, my wife, I don't have the DoorDash on my thing because I might DoorDash stuff. But, you know, because I tried to, I'm working so much, you know. But once a week on a Thursday, usually, she'll DoorDash me something because it's what I call my busy day. I have four or five interviews I do. I have two radio shows. I have videos and all this stuff. So I will get up at 2 a.m. and sometimes I don't go, like last night, because I had to go out and do stuff, I didn't get home till 11. And my cat, who loves to wake me up because his whole job in life is to play until 7 a.m. where he has to take his 5.5-hour nap. But because I try not to eat out that much, you know, and I eat like a 5-year-old. So for me, peanut butter and jelly sandwich and top ramen, I'm totally fine with. But I've noticed over the last several, you know, really several years, but how expensive stuff is. How overly expensive things are that shouldn't be. You know, take away the burrito, put in the Big Mac meal. I mean, so expensive. And this isn't a knock on, you know, it's just, it's across the board. And when you go and you tell everybody, you should just deal with it. No, they're not, that's not the answer they're looking for. That's not. And everybody's like, well, what can government do? Well, government creates inflation because you and I can't print money. They created the mess in the Middle East. You and I didn't do that. You and I didn't decide one day, you know what we should do? Totally bomb Iran. We didn't get to do that. That was not us. So we didn't cause the nightmare of the oil prices up and down. We didn't put tariffs on stuff. Was that you or was that me? No, it was none of us, right? None of us. Zero zilch. Speaking of tariffs, we're going to talk to Jim Kennedy coming up here in a little bit about that and the amount of tariffs that companies are getting and seeking. And how virtually none of that money is getting back to the customers. But we get back to the burrito debate.
7: President Trump has insisted that prices are coming down, but even some of his own supporters are raising concern, like this person whose email was read on the Charlie Kirk Show.
0: We have 5 kids. Groceries are unaffordable. I am a Trump guy, but he is not turning this around. Doesn't matter how often he brags about eggs.
1: Truth. And you know what I hear from people? This is the thing. People on the right, I want you to understand this, okay? God bless you. Our goal here is to unite people so we can all go to the T-Rex races together, and it'll be awesome, right? Find our commonality. You got to stop blaming Biden. That's past, all right? Did he play a role in inflation? 100%. Did Trump play a role in inflation? Trump, remember, Trump did 2 of those giant, huge, hand everybody stuff. Remember one of them, he wanted to put his own face on the checks? Right. And then Biden supersized it. So I'm telling you guys right now, you got to stop, though. At what point does it become an issue? Period. I don't care who's in office. Right. That doesn't matter. Right. You're the president. You're the one who said you're going to bring everything down. People are looking at you. Right. As my old boss used to say, don't bring me problems, bring me solutions. And that's what people are looking for.
7: Others say young people should stop complaining. Republican Congressman Dan Crenshaw posted, stop whining, get a job, eat ramen like the rest of us did in college. Conservative columnist Mark Thiessen wrote, cry me a river. The burritos in the college cafeteria are included in your meal plan, saying that a burrito only costs $20, quote, when you buy it on DoorDash. Vice President J.D. Vance taking the student side and firing back at Thiessen, saying, I'm surprised to hear Mark say this. If you've ever met him in person, it's quite obvious the man has never missed a burrito.
1: Ooh, that's a mic drop. How about this guy right here, right? This is an Ohio voter, Trump voters.
10: He just told us what we wanted to hear to vote him back in.
11: I would tell him, you promised us you would lower prices, bring back what it used to be.
12: I was hoping that gas was going to go down so I could do something. You know, you can't do anything with gas prices, and you just can't. You can't afford to breathe at this point.
1: Those are Trump voters. Those are Trump voters. But really what those are Americans who are frustrated because they thought all these things were going to happen. and they have it. And it doesn't mean it's not going to happen in the future, but discounting the turmoils and the trials that people are going through now doesn't help you. It doesn't. And by the way, $20 burrito, is it possible? It is possible to have a $20 burrito. There are so many amazing burritos out there that aren't even close to $20. I'm just letting you guys know that. My go-to burrito, when I'm in the West, it's Del Taco, combination burrito. When I'm out here, gonna be honest, Tennessee's not, we got a place called Oscar's. It's as close as I can get to, you know, the local place. Cause when I'm in, you know, Arizona, we got a place called Nico's, just the best. And out here, though, a place called Oscar's is close to it. And I'm not ashamed to say it. I will fly my Taco Bell flag high. I have Taco Bell every couple weeks, too. I will get a couple burritos because they're pretty inexpensive. Throw some ground beef on there with it. And yum, yum, yum. Still staying away from the lettuce, though. At Chad Benson Show is your X, your Insta coming up. A little what's trending straight ahead. Incogni, your data. How important is it? Well, it should be important because anybody can get it. And by anybody, I mean anybody. Scammers, thieves, people who just want to market the craziest stuff to you, phishing you. You know, you see what I'm saying? So what do? I went to Incogni. And Incogni got me off so many sites and are doing it every single day. 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
32: This last night, the NFL back. This just shows you how powerful the NFL is. So we're at Google. Number one trending thing, NFL stuff. Carson Beck. I mean, it's crazy. You know what else is trending? Primetime movie. If you've not seen the trailer for it, it is To Catch a Predator. And it's it's a movie, Robert Pattinson stars in it, about Chris Hansen, the rise, all the chaos behind it. It's very interesting. If you have a chance, check out the trailer for that. Andy Ogles trending. He is a Trump-backed congressman that lost last night here in Tennessee. He's not a fan of the Chad. They called him a douche canoe. Chad, over to X. Tennessee primaries trending. Texas, Tallarico calls THC ban a big beer plot on Breakfast Club. Yeah, it feels that way. It's kind of ridiculous. Can we all agree? A little bit just weird that we're going to ban THC because of the stuff and whatnot and who's what. John Stewart and Fetterman clashing on Gaza. Ooh.
1: Rachel, my assumption is Maddow, but I'm not quite sure. Just Rachel seems to be trending. Who's the Rachel chick? We're not quite sure. Rand Paul, Hezbollah, J.D. Vance, Patriot, Jim Jordan, MNRA, MRNA, MBD, also trending. It's the flu shot. Oh, don't get it or you're going to turn into a magnet. Miss Carolina's trending because she lost her crown. We touched on that a little bit yesterday. 323-538-2423 at Chad Benson Show, X, Insta, all those other things. Love hearing from all of you right here on the Chad Benson Show. Perez Hilton family gives an update on his recovery. Tom Holland and Zendaya trending. Again, just a reminder, Spider-Man does whatever Spider can. Will be the number one movie again this weekend. Mitch McConnell or Chad is out and free, maybe. They said they released him. We're not quite sure what that means. And yes, you heard it right at the beginning. Miss North Carolina is not Miss North Carolina anymore. That didn't last long.
0: 27-year-old Brittany Bolton House was set to compete in the Miss USA pageant later this month, recently sharing on Facebook one of the reasons she signed up for the pageant.
2: I wanted to look back in my life and be like, I absolutely tried.
0: But Bolton House dethroned after what state contest organizers say was a thorough review of recently surfaced information, with Miss USA citing conduct over an extended period of time.
1: Now, I've looked, I haven't found it yet, and I don't always trust what the internet tells me. So apparently, from what I gather, though, there was other accounts that she had set up, and I don't know if she was trolling or whatever, but apparently she had done and said some stuff. You would think at this point in time,

0: done and said some stuff. You would think at this point in time that these events would do their due diligence, and these people who have some stuff out there would say to themselves, this is going to come back and haunt me, so maybe I'm not going to do this. I don't know. I don't know. And I'm not saying everything that's out there is true. It's just very interesting in this day and age, especially in the world of politics. But politics, we don't apologize for the stuff we do in politics anymore. Nope, nope, nope. Coming up, Jim Kennedy, Kennedy Institute of Public Policy Research. He joins the program. We're going to talk about some politics, a little pop culture, and a bunch of other things. That, my friends, is going to happen straight ahead. Chad Benson Show.
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1: It is that time of the week. Talk to our good buddy Jim Kennedy of the Kennedy Institute of Public Policy Research. All right, Jim. So this week, Abdul Al-Sayed won, or El-Sayed. I might have said that wrong, and I apologize for that. That was not on purpose. But he is an interesting guy. You know, I mean, he said some things in the past, obviously, but a lot of politicians say things in the past. Both sides want to go, well, he said that, so this must be. And the right says, he said he's going to be interesting to see how this thing plays itself out, because Stevens played much better in the general. And you and I have talked about quality of candidate matters. And he has angered a lot of people on the establishment side of the left. And there are some people out there that may not be thrilled with him that would normally vote for a Democrat. And Mike Rogers might have an easier run here potentially than the squeaky voice Stevens.
2: Yeah, no, absolutely. Most definitely not. They had yesterday they had a unity summit where there's a picture that they love. They're pushing all over social media of Stevens hugging El-Sayed on the stage and, you know, endorsing him and, you know, holding the old hand up type of situation. But yeah, no, he's got a lot to answer from what he said. He is not quite Mondami suave as far as his ability to speak and influence and persuade people, but he's good.
1: Yeah.
2: And he's going to do his best.
1: And he's a bit more alpha. You know, Mondani's very smooth, but there is something about this guy that is a bit more like, you know, alpha-ish.
2: Yeah, that's a very good thing to put on it. You're right. I mean, that's very accurate. And in that sense, that is a difference between the two of them. And so he will maybe appeal to a little bit more to the men than maybe Mondami does or did appeal to. The question is going to be there were two ways to look at this primary. So if Stevens had won, would the Muslims in the Dearborn and the other areas of Michigan that have a large Muslim populations, would they have come out if El-Sayed had not won and support Stevens? The other side of it is Stevens was endorsed by many black leaders, NAACP, et cetera, et cetera. And now will the African Americans, which is one of the most core groups of Democratic voters, will they come out and vote for El-Sayed? Because they're going to be critical if they're going to keep that seat. And we've talked about the whole dynamics of the Senate and the Democrats' desire to take it over and what they're going to need to do that. And Michigan is not a seat they can lose and probably be able to take over unless there's some other odd, you know, results coming out of some other states that are not expected, that don't go the way that we expect them to. So they desperately need Michigan. I expect there to be a lot of money thrown at Michigan by both sides, because Republicans know that this is going to be a lot easier race for Rogers than it would have been against Stevens, because she's a traditional Democrat and would have pulled in the traditional voting blocks. And Rogers may be able to get after those, or just maybe a difference to where they just don't show up at the polls. So it also can affect the gubernatorial race there, because there also is a governor's race in Michigan. And if there could be enough enthusiasm for John James, who's an African-American Republican, who's their nominee running for the governorship, if he can generate some interest, that could help Rogers downtick, and it can help the whole thing downtick to basically bring out the voters to basically vote from the top down on that. So it'll be interesting. The numbers that Rogers had put out late last week had him 10 points up on El-Sayed. They paid for the poll, take it for what you want, and then he was running tied with Stevens. So I don't know if that was just kind of propaganda they put out there, thinking that, oh, that would maybe scare the Democrats into voting for Stevens. Hard to say. Like I said, I can look at this two ways. A lot of people have, but it's going to be a much more interesting race, I think, now than it would have been if Stevens had won.
1: You know, it's going to be, again, it's no doubt it's interesting. And his tagline, if I'm correct, that is going to be hard for the Republicans. Money out of politics, money in your pockets, healthcare for all. And you sit there and go, man, that's a hard thing right now for Republicans, you know, to combat. He's got that kind of little saying, and I was even watching Mark Halperin talk about it today, going, you know, he goes, originally I thought he's going to lose. He goes, but I think this guy's got a chance and could surprise. He goes, and that three little line, you know, like money out of politics, money in your pocket, and healthcare for all, that thing that he chants, he goes, that screams to a lot of people out there that are very, very frustrated.
2: Yeah, no, that resonates to a lot of people. A lot, it resonates a lot to working class voters. There was an interesting breakdown. There was something about like about 58% of the voters that voted for El-Sayed had college degrees. And on the other side, about 58% of the voters that voted for Haley Stevens did not have college degrees. So, or only had high school degrees. So that was basically kind of the breakdown on that. And right now, the way that the numbers have been running for Republicans is they tend to get non-college educated more than they get college educated. And the Democrats, you know, vice versa, are getting more college educated people. So it'd be interesting to see if those Democrats that were not college educated that voted for Stevens, where do they go? Do they go to El-Sayed or do they decide they want to go to Rogers because they think he fits more and they just don't trust El-Sayed? But yes, he is going to be, I think, going to be, as you've said, more formidable than was first looked at because he is persuasive and he does do well on the campaign trail. So again, it'll be an interesting race because a lot of people are watching it, and you know, you've got Hassan Piker out there who supports El-Sayed, and anytime that, you know, basically if you don't vote for El-Sayed, you're an Islamophobe and yeah, silly things like that. And that's going to be brought in. I've already seen lots of social media posts. Mike Rogers' first commercial came out today, and a lot on the left are criticizing it as being racist, but they don't understand the racism application. You could say it maybe is Islamophobic, or maybe it doesn't frame Islam in a great way, but I don't know exactly that I would call it racist. So that one's off to the races already. They're not waiting for their digital Labor Day start in Michigan. They're already at it. I mean, they probably had that commercial in the can for 10 days waiting for whoever was going to win. They probably had a similar one for Stevens if she had won too.
1: It's going to be interesting, no doubt about that, talking to Jim Kennedy, Kennedy Institute of Public Policy Research. What matters, though, to the average person is the economy. Despite Trump coming out saying it's the greatest economy in the history of every economy in the history of the world, you and I both know that doesn't land with the average person because they're just feeling it. You know, the economy may be somewhat okay for some, but for a lot of people, it's far more expensive and they're struggling. And then I brought it up today about the tariffs, which people forgot about because that's come and gone. And between then, we've had 25,000 crises. But they're getting money back, these companies, and the people are going, okay, so you're giving back money to the companies, and some of them ate originally some of the tariffs, but it cost the average family $700 for the tariffs, and where's that coming from? Why aren't they getting that back?
2: That's a darn fine question. I asked the same one. I did some research on it. So the Trump tariffs are actually, well, he tried to claim that under the International Emergency Economic Powers Act that he was allowed to go ahead and declare tariffs. Well, the Supreme Court back in February said, no, you are not. You went beyond the bounds and we don't think that applies. So you got to give the money back. And now we're 5 months farther down the road and we're beginning to give the money back. It's $166 billion in total. And yeah, so the money's been going back to basically, Apple Computers got $2.2 billion. Walmart is expected to get about $2 billion back. Nike, $986 million. Ford, $1.3 billion. GM, $500 million. Okay? Now, some of the companies, I know some of the car companies were eating the thing, so I don't mind them. I don't really know that Apple did. I didn't buy an Apple product in that time frame. I know Walmart seemed to have prices that were going up. I didn't hear anything about them eating the money and where it should go back to them. But yeah, I think some of that should definitely go back rather than to the companies. I think a lot of it should go back to the consumers. Maybe split it down the middle. Give the average household $350 back and give the other half back on a pro rata basis, whatever they paid to the corporations. Because, you know, this is the type of thing that's going to irritate a lot of people because you are talking about affordability. And a lot of people think, and I don't necessarily agree with it, but a lot of people feel that corporations are doing them dirty and are basically ripping them off in many cases or overcharging them. And they're just not happy with you know, corporate income in general. Now, many of them work for corporations, or almost all of them work for corporations, and their companies, maybe they don't like their companies, or maybe they feel their companies are different. But yeah, I would say we split it down the middle, give half of it to the companies and half of it back to taxpayers. Cause I'm sure, you know, nothing else in an election season, getting a check back from the government would not be something that would definitely hurt the Republicans. And it's a little bit more justified than just trying to throw a check out there because Trump's trying to buy people off and trying to get their vote. This is a legitimate thing that households should get back.
1: Yeah. And we'll see. Again, that's a super fair question about some companies I know ate it, but they didn't eat it forever. Mm-hmm. And some companies we know that they passed it along and they probably didn't think they were going to get the money back. And they probably thought, well, you know what? You paid an extra $3 for this or an extra, but you know, so it's going to be, you know, there's a lot of issues. I mean, even Trump this week comes out, you know, of all the things, it kind of did make me laugh because he comes out and he screams, oh, the oil companies are making too much money. You need to give some of that money back. And I'm thinking to myself, dude, the reason they're making so much money is because you started a war.
2: Yeah, no, I know. Yeah, that was kind of chuckle. Yeah, I did. It's like, do you not understand how this works? Why are their profits higher? President Trump, because exactly like you said, you started a war and you basically took a worldwide commodity and almost doubled the price of it over about 3 weeks. That is why, because it is simply like, you know, it's very simple. I used to work in the oil industry. I understand how it works. It's basically a margin and volume business. And as your margins go up and your volumes stay the same, you make more money. That's basically what it comes down to. It is not as complex as you want to think it is. Okay, maybe the people drilling the oil out of the ground and finding it, that's complex. But the finding and marketing side is simply a volume game. Making sure your refineries don't blow up, making sure you've got product when you need it. The more you pump out at a better margin, the more you're going to make. It's very simple. It's not a problem, and it's not something that's hard to calculate. So yeah, that's exactly why they did, you know, make those monies is going after Chevron and ExxonMobil, I believe, which are the two of the larger U.S. oil companies. And yeah, it's just a little common sense there, President Trump. This is why you were in this. This is why this happened. But it's, you know, I think it's interesting from another aspect is how many Republican presidents would you think would stand up there and complain about oil company profits? I don't think George H.W. Bush, certainly not George W. Bush, who was from Texas, would have stood up there and complained about oil company profits, who were simply just basically making that extra margin because of the fact that the product went up that they already had in their tanks that they already paid for.
1: Yeah.
2: So yeah, I mean, that's not something that's very Republican. No. Of Trump to do. But again, I've said since he was nominated, he's, you know, he'll go out there one day and say something as a Republican you love, and he'll go out there the next day, possibly say something as a Republican you hate, because he's not a Republican and he's not a Democrat. He's Trumpian. And that's what he is. He goes off of his own agenda, which sometimes is Republican. Sometimes it's a little bit less Republican than it is.
1: No doubt about that. Jim Kennedy, Kennedy Institute of Public Policy Research. Brother, it is always awesome talking to you. We'll be back here on Monday, do midterm Mondays. Got a lot of stuff still to talk about. Appreciate you coming on, and we'll do it again on Monday.
2: Yep. Thanks, Chad. Appreciate it.
1: 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Coming up, we're going to wrap it up. We got a little Finally Friday sounds. Craziness, chaos, lunacy. That seems about right for every week. We'll do that straight ahead. Chad Benson Show.
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5: 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Communication is the key to getting a job done in my field. 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I would beg all of you to go out into the world and be yourselves just as you are.
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18: Irreverence? Like, yeah. So what? 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
1: As we wrap it up on this Friday, baby, I think we need to take a deep breath and a listen back to the chaos, the craziness, the lunacy, plenty of that, always that, that was this week. And you know what? Thank God, finally, it's Friday.
19: Accountability is not vengeance. Accountability is what stands between the American people and a repeat of the mistakes and the very real consequences of the past.
20: I urge my colleagues to protect this committee, protect the Senate's institutional powers, and oppose this resolution.

0: I think being an independent is all about just focusing on solutions and getting this country back on track.
1: We've been spending on average $53,000 per year on daycare tuition for both of our kids.
2: Technically speaking, what changes is the title. Practically speaking, what changes is very little.

0: We have to find a good balance, serving the public and serving public safety.
1: We've talked about this issue nationwide about and how the number of good things Flock cameras have done, LPRs have done.
2: Privacy and safety is an important one. And at Flock, we believe they can coexist.

0: This jersey used to represent someone I respected as an athlete. 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
1: I saw polls today on television. They say, Donald Trump polls on the economy aren't good. The economy is the greatest economy we've ever had by far.
2: I think it's the most disastrous decision any American president has made in my lifetime, and nothing comes close.
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7: Words of wisdom at the end there from our good friends Ronald. 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Is your X, your Insta, and all the other good things. We love hearing from each and every one of you right here on the Chad Benson Show. Another solid week of fun and frivolity here on the Chad Benson Show. Hope you guys had a good week. Man, there's a lot of stuff. Right? The chaos going on. The DSA, communism, it's here. Crazy, but it's true. Infuriating. Iran, is that deal done? Yay, nay, maybe? Are we going to see something happen from here on out? That we do not know. And of course, another big one is, can Spider-Man continue to dominate? The answer to that question is a simple yes. Yes, Spider-Man can. You guys have a blessed and amazing rest of your Friday. We'll be back here on Monday for more frivolity and chaos. As always, night-night, Jack.
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2: ABC News, I'm Stephanie Officer. A New Mexico court has ordered Meta, the parent company of Facebook and Instagram, to pay $567 million to address children's mental health. ABC News contributor Mike Muse.
3: Other states will be looking at this ruling to see what is possible when it comes to a judgment against Meta.
2: Storms across the Northeast Friday not only downed trees and delayed the Yankees game, it caused massive flight delays. A family heading to New Jersey's MetLife Stadium for the Chris Brown and Usher concert said their flight initially could not land at Newark Liberty International Airport, but they still made it to the show. Well, that may be true, but it's also true that money can get rid of those pesky bills. Saturday's Powerball jackpot is now the eighth largest in history, with the prize ballooning to an estimated $856 million after nobody matched all six numbers in Wednesday's drawing. Your chances of winning? 1 in 292.2 million. This is ABC News. An extraordinary rescue operation. Despite winter conditions, an individual was transported from Antarctica for emergency treatment. ABC's Perry Russum.
4: The U.S. National Science Foundation putting out an urgent request for help last week at the McMurdo Station, an American research facility. Australian officials say a rescue plane flew more than five grueling hours to Antarctica, where it's winter, and much of the continent is in total darkness. Flight crews and first responders transferring the patient to the plane, then flying 2,300 miles to New Zealand.
2: Colin Gray, the Georgia man convicted for giving his son Colt Gray the gun he used in the 2024 Appalachian High School shooting, has requested a new trial. Colin Gray was sentenced to 15 years for second-degree murder and involuntary manslaughter. Two students were killed in that shooting. In a court filing this week, his attorneys say the guilty verdict is not supported by the evidence. Colt Gray was sentenced to life in prison without the possibility of parole. I'm Stephanie Officer, ABC News.
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0: From the heartland of America and the gateway to the West, good morning, good evening, wherever you may be across the nation, around the world. I'm George Norrie, and this is Coast to Coast AM. Later tonight, those open lines followed by the spiritual warrior, Bill Bean. Here's what's happening. The countries of Iran and Oman are close to finalizing a shipping framework to partially reopen the Strait of Hormuz. That's good news. Meanwhile, President Donald Trump stated the five-month U.S.-Iran war could end pretty soon, despite the ongoing U.S. naval blockades. A student opened fire at a high school outside Bangkok, Thailand, killing at least five people, wounding more than 20. According to authorities, who said he also appeared to have killed his two grandparents at the family home earlier in the morning. The 14-year-old shooter took his own life at the school. What a sad story. The labor market posted a modest loss in July as businesses shed jobs in the face of renewed tariffs and higher costs driven by the war in the Middle East. Employers cut 23,000 positions last month, and they expected the rate to go up. A Brazilian study of more than 5,000 adults found that non-ordinary experiences like hearing voices, sensing an unseen presence, or feeling sudden overwhelming awe are far more common than clinical research suggests. Most people were fully awake and healthy when the experience happened, not dreaming, not intoxicated or ill. About 20% felt an immediate negative reaction, but 51% said the experience had a positive long-term effect on their life. Researchers built a new survey specifically to separate the raw experience from religious or clinical labels about what's on the other side. Evil people and evil acts are common, but much less common than is generally believed, as most people are moral and self-controlled. Most people who intentionally harm others don't think of themselves as evil, tending to minimize or justify their actions in crime and in war. Let's check in with our expert, Heidi Hollis. Heidi, what can you tell us about evil people?
1: Hey there, George. You know, first off, I want to start by saying I love the fact that evolution, cooperation, and compassion have inspired a reduction in evil acts globally. And I also love the fact that most of us cannot relate to the majority of what makes something evil. A lot of us have been the victim of it and spotted it out and know that we don't like it and we don't want to be around it. So if that's the case, perhaps it's really not a part of us. It's like a stance I always like to take. But think about it. So many people are witnessing reptilians, shape-shifting. We've got UFO whistleblowers saying there's like others among us that are actually in charge that don't have our best interest in mind. So it's still thinking about not wanting to be around or being able to relate to evil. Personally, I'm comfortable with that. But instead of trying to break down the meanings behind evil and what it feels like to us, all I know is when we don't like it, we tend to isolate it, that negative thing, and want to keep it at a distance. And when we see others get like gravitate towards it, that's when we're like, perhaps something is wrong with that person that likes something so evil. Maybe they tend to lean more to that side. But I know Roy Baumeister, he's a researcher mm-hmm. who thinks there's just four main reasons for evil to occur. A desire for material gain, a threatened ego, noble causes, sadistic pleasure. I still feel as long as we tend to trust our gut instincts, we'll be okay for the most part and hopefully can continue to evolve, grow and understand. And the more of that cooperation we have among ourselves and the closer that we do that, I think the closer that we are to our God-given tendencies, instead of listening to the serpent that apparently left the garden with us and has been by our side all along.
0: Like this little boy in Thailand, 14 years old, kills five people, including his grandparents, wounds 20, and kills himself. What happened? What happens to a kid like that?
1: You know, so many of us see that stuff in the news, and it disturbs us to our core, and we just think, evil, that's dark. Was he possessed? What caused this? You know, what could be so bad? It's despicable, and I hope that we start hearing more positive things out in the world on the news versus that kind of thing. And a lot of prayer we need, George, a lot of prayer.
0: All right, thanks, Heidi. Have a great weekend. Heidi Hollis, her website is her name, linked up at coasttocoastam.com. Every week, Kevin Randall appears on the program talking about UFOs and what's in the skies. He's got a new book out coming called UFO Sightings and Alien Visitations, and will be a guest on a upcoming show to talk about that incredible work. But for now, Kevin, what do you have for us tonight?
2: Well, George, I was going to mention that at the end of my report here, but now I don't have to. So thank you very much for
0: You're
2: the plug.
0: You're welcome, my friend.
2: Back in 1950, physicist Enrico Fermi, while at a lunch with other scientists, posed the question, where is everybody? He was referring to alien civilizations. His theory was that given the age of the galaxy, given the number of stars in the galaxy, and I believe assuming that the majority of the stars would have planets and that many of them would be home to other intelligent species, he wondered why there had been no evidence of them found. I'll ignore the fact that he apparently was unimpressed with some of the UFO sightings that might be the result of alien visitations, but his question was interesting. Of course, when he posed the question, it was only 3 years after the Arnold sighting of June 1947. Roswell had burst on the scene and hours later been dismissed as a weather balloon, and the massive wave of sightings of July 1952 hadn't happened. The idea of flying saucers was not a topic that serious scientists would care to acknowledge. There were answers for some of this. Back in 1950, we weren't even sure how many of the other solar systems existed. It could be that stars having planets might be rare. And of course, we now catalog about 6,400 known extrasolar planets, and there are thousands of other candidates awaiting for confirmation. And while there is no confirmation that any of those planets have life, let alone intelligent life, the best candidate today is K2-18b, which is about 124 light years away, orbiting the red dwarf star K2-18. The planet, the B suggests that the planet is the second from its sun. Using our current technology, it would take somewhere around 187,000 to 200 years to get there. At the speed of light, it would take more than 124 years because you have to accelerate and decelerate, which eats up more of those years. But the real point is, given the age of our galaxy, there should have been other civilizations. Fermi theorized that they would have had time to colonize the galaxy, yet there's no sign of them. One of the questions that arose as we began our search using radio astronomy is, what if everybody was listening, but no one was broadcasting? We've been broadcasting electromagnetic signals for more than 120 years, or more than enough time for one of those radio signals to reach that star. I've always feared that alien civilizations' first look at us would be a broadcast of one of the ridiculous sitcoms. And what would an alien civilization think of us if they could decode the signal and understand the images? Some of the theories that cover the problem are that their technology is not compatible with ours, meaning we can't see it, or if we do see it, we don't recognize it. The recent question was posed to AI was that could AI evolve faster than biologicals could control it, and that would lead to a systemic collapse before we could colonize the number of the world. But the answer to the question might be existence to a galaxy of hostile races. So they do not broadcast their existence, which would give away their location, but send out probes that search for life on other planets and other solar systems. One of those might have passed to our system several years ago, as Avi Loeb has postulated. Or it might just be we are not searching with the correct technology. The way to discover other civilizations would be to look for metastructures of those star systems, or look for bursts of radiation other than electromagnetic. Although I hesitate to say it, the answer just might be that they have found us, but we refuse to acknowledge their presence. UFOs may contain the answer if we could stop hiding that data. And that's what we have for tonight, George.
0: All right, my friend. We'll look forward to your interview coming up with your upcoming book as well. Kevin Randall. Up next, I've Seen Dead People, The Diary of a Deputy Coroner. Donna Frankhart back with us on Coast to Coast, and she's next when we come right back. 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

0: And welcome back to Coast, George Norrie with you, Donna Frankhart with us, the author of I've Seen Dead People, Diary of a Deputy Coroner, written from her firsthand experiences as a deputy coroner investigating death and the unexplained. Her memoir is now being developed into a feature film as well. Donna, welcome back to the program. It's been a few years.
1: Yes, good evening, George. Thank you so much for having me back. I'm doing great. How are you doing?
0: All well. Are you still in the Badger State?
1: I am still in the Badger State, and we almost blew away. We had that horrible tornado about a week and a half ago in the area that I'm in a place called Menasha, Wisconsin, Nina Appleton. There was a lot of damage, a lot of people that lost their homes, their businesses, and it was like an EF3, which is very unheard of in this area.
0: Well, I'm glad you're okay. I'm glad you're okay. My gosh, you don't need that. How long were you in forensics?
1: I was a deputy coroner for eight and a half years, so just under 9 years.
0: How did you get involved in that?
1: I had, back in the early, it was about 2005, I had gone through a divorce. We had two young sons, and they'd be with their dad every other weekend. And I thought, now what can I do that's going to be constructive when the boys are with their dad? I wanted to do something that would help the community. And I'd heard of a program which was called the Victim Crisis Response or Responders, and VCRs. Short for. And what the VCRs would do, they worked with five police departments in the area, and it was all on a volunteer basis. And so if there were any cases, anything from domestic to death, we would be paged out, and then we'd go to that location. And it was more for the emotional support of the families or the loved ones that were involved in whatever situation had taken place. So, for example, making phone calls for them if they were just so distraught and they're busy doing what they needed to do on scene. We could call the funeral homes. We would sit with the children, just more of an emotional support type of thing. And so I did that for about a year, but throughout that year, I seemed to be always being asked to help with the removal of the body if there was a death, if it was a death case. And in doing so, I got to know a coroner that worked in the same county that I live in, and I told him how fascinated and interesting his, what he did, and said that if he was ever looking for another deputy, I'd be very interested. I had a little bit of medical background, such as nurse's aide. I was a medical assistant for a couple of nephrologists. I worked at a hospital up on the neurosurgical floor. And then, of course, doing the VCR work, I had, a little bit of that history with the police departments. And so about a year later, then he did call me and asked me if I was still interested. And that's how I got in, because of the divorce and doing something that would be constructive.
0: Well, we will find out tonight. You saw all kinds of things, didn't you?
1: Oh, good Lord, did I ever. Yes. Things that I hope that people never have to experience or witness.
0: I knew the pathologist, the late Cyril Weck. He was one heck of a guy. Did you ever meet him?
1: No. Where was he out of?
0: He was out of Pittsburgh, but he was an expert on the JFK assassination and head traumas from football players and stuff like that. He was one of a kind.
1: Oh, my God. I can only imagine the cases that he had. And I bet you my publisher, Gary Revel, he is also, he owns Jongler Films, Jongler Books. He also did the investigations with the JFK and MLK, and he's got some books out on that as well. I wonder if he knows that pathologist.
0: Yeah, he passed away a short time ago, but he was one heck of a guy. Now, would you recommend people get into coroner field?
1: I would. You know what? The field needs people that are compassionate, that also, of course, are able to do the investigations before you go into it. And yes, I would not hesitate to tell someone that's interested in forensics to follow that field, but to be prepared, because you are surrounded by grief and gore and sadness, and that really chisels away at your own, your own psyche. And so, you know, you need the debriefing and you need a way to be able to compartmentalize. And that's how I ended up writing the book. But to be able to process all of these things that, I mean, you can see scary or, you know, graphic, horrific scenes on TV or videos, but it just does not truly give you the sense of what it's all about when, unless you're on the scene and you're knee deep in, you know, in death.
0: Donna, did you ever expect the paranormal things to happen when you were a deputy coroner?
1: No, I never thought of the paranormal or, you know, the spirits. And that was something that I was never really interested in. It actually scared me, you know, ghosts and spooky movies. I was never one to watch those. But once I started working as a deputy coroner, after a little while, things started happening, and things were also happening at the death scene, on the death scene. And, you know, at first I thought maybe I was seeing things, but then it really started picking up. And then there were other police officers that were also witnessing what was going on. And then a lot of them would follow me home. So, no, that was the last thing I ever even thought about. But
0: now, who would follow you home, the spirits or the police officers?
1: The spirits would. Most of them, I was told, most of them, or I shouldn't say most of them, a lot of them apparently would follow me home, but most of them would not cross over my threshold. Some of them did, though. And I was told throughout the years, trying to understand and learn about what was happening, was that because I was so compassionate on the scene, and I always was very respectful of the decedent and the families, the loved ones, that they felt that love and that compassion. And I had told police officers on a couple of scenes that were not making light of, but, you know, some people, that's how they handle their stress, is they make light of things. Mm-hmm. And I was telling them, you need to be respectful, because this decedent, I'd say he is here and he's watching you. And they definitely made sure that there were signs that we all noticed that they were there and they were listening and watching. So the spirits must have felt comfortable with me.
0: Were there times you were in the morgue alone with the body?
1: Usually when I was, I'd be alone with the body when I was at the crime scene or whatever scene, at some point that the officers might be out in their squads or doing whatever they need to do. As far as an actual morgue, I was in hospital morgues by myself, and if you could see the way that I would how I would go into a cooler to take photos of the deceased, I would be with one hand with a camera, one foot on the door to make sure I didn't get slammed shut in that cooler with the body, because I'd be the only one, you know, the middle of the night in a cooler filled with bodies. Oh. And respectfully, spirits, if you're listening, that did make me very uncomfortable.
0: And we're coming up on a breakdown, and then we'll come back and chat more about your incredible work. I've seen dead people, but
1: thank you.
0: Was there ever a moment that it scared the living daylights out of you?
1: On the death scene, no, but at home, quite often, yes.
0: Really? When they came and followed you?
1: Oh, my God, do I have the stories.
0: We'll talk about them when we come back in a moment with Donna Frank Card as we talk about her work. I've Seen Dead People, The Diary of a Deputy Coroner.

0: A moment with Donna Fred Carton as we talk about her work. I've Seen Dead People, The Diary of a Deputy Coroner. Wow. We'll be back in a moment on Coast to Coast AM.
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0: than 75% of commuters will be involved in a car accident at some point. J.P. 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
1: What makes it more surprising? 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
1: I remember that song from my high school days. Used to freak me out. Wow. It still does a little bit. Good song, but kind of freaky. We're going to come back in a moment with Donna Frank-Card and talk more about her work as a deputy coroner. Her book is called I've Seen Dead People. 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

0: And welcome back to Coast, George Norrie with you, Donna Frankhart with us. Her book is I've Seen Dead People. Donna, what was that first experience where you realized there's something very strange going on here?
1: The first experience was when it was actually not at the death scene, but it was the next day, which happened to be on a weekend, and my son came. It was in the summertime, and I was at the stove making dinner with my back to the back door, and my son, who was in high school, came in and said to me, "Who wrote hi on your back?" And I looked at him like, and I said, I'm like, "What?" He said, "Who wrote hi on your back? Here, let me take a picture." So he took his cell phone and he took a picture of it. I still have it. It's in my second book, which is the sequel, and it's called I Am Not Alone. It was just published last month, which is the continuation, but it's all about the paranormal. But anyhow, I have the picture of that, of hi written on my back. So that was the start of it, where I noticed, like, holy cats. It didn't hurt. It was hi, the letters H and I, bright red from, like, nails or something scratching. And that was very unnerving.
0: Did you ever figure out what entity did that to you?
1: I actually did go to a psychic. It was the first time I'd been to a psychic. And I didn't tell him much. He's in this area. He's very good. But I didn't tell him anything because I was very skeptical with a lot, and not saying anything against mediums, but, you know, I wanted to make sure that I wasn't being fed a line of, you know, malarkey. But he had said to me that there was a young man that was coming forward, and he said he's an a-hole. And I said, "What do you mean?" He said, "Well, what he's saying to me, he just seems like he is, but you apparently," and I don't remember, this isn't verbatim, right? The verbiage, what he said, but
0: right,
1: something to that effect. He'd said it was a car fatality, and he thought it was funny. And so he wrote hi on my back. And so this psychic told him to leave me alone. Now, this medium could have just said a fatality, and obviously a coroner is going to have dealt with fatalities, but he said a few things that matched up with that particular case that I was still fresh in my mind. So, yes, it was a young guy.
0: Does he still harass you, this entity?
1: I don't think so. And you know what? I have entities that have appeared before me that I don't recognize any of them. And I've asked about that. And they said, I was told that it doesn't necessarily have to be anybody that you know. They said I was so compassionate on scene. I'm like a beacon of light to spirit world.
0: Would you go to the body scene quite a bit?
1: I had to. When there was always, I'd be paged out for any unwitnessed, suspicious, violent, unexpected deaths. So like car fatalities, drowning, fires.
0: Murders.
1: Homicide, suicide, overdoses. Geez. So when there would be a body, somebody who died at the scene, it becomes a crime scene until that scene is worked to be able to rule out that there was any foul play or whatever had transpired that ended up with this person losing their life. So the body was under my control. The crime scene, the police officers and the detectives would work. So, yes, I had to go to the scene because I would pronounce the time of death. I'd have to examine the body, draw fluids for toxicology, whether it was blood, urine, or vitreous, which is out of the eye. I'd determine whether I was going to order an autopsy. I'd bag and tag. So, yes, I had to be at the scene. And then I would have to determine the cause of death.
0: Donna, share with us the scariest story that occurred for you. Let's hear a few of them.
1: Of the paranormal or death scenes?
0: Whatever. Whatever scared you the most. We'll get into both.
1: Okay. Well, I think most of the cases stand out for me, but the very first call, actually, I was still under the training of my boss, who is the elected official. I was hired, but he was elected. I was a deputy coroner. And it was a suicide. And it was the first call that I'd been on. And so when I walked through the door, he had used a high-powered rifle. And I don't want to be too graphic. I'm sorry, but he didn't have a face anymore. Let's put it that way. And that was very frightening for me. I felt like time stood still when I walked through that door. And I've said this before, and it's just what comes to my mind. It reminded me of the opposite of the Wizard of Oz, where everything was black and white, and then you open the doors and it's all in color. Well, for mm-hmm. me, it was all in color until I opened the doors and went and walked inside that home, and they all were standing waiting for me, the officers, the coroner, and everything went black and white. And it was like I just went into automatic pilot. So I think that was the most frightening, because I had to, he didn't have a face left, but we had to try it. Three quarters was gone, but I had to try to take my hands and push his face together enough to try to get some idea, looking at his driver's license and comparing to the body on the floor, for, you know, identification purposes. And that was very frightening to me. And then when we finished that, I went home, slept for about 3 hours, and I was paged out on a car fatality. So I was like dropped in, and, you know, I was off running immediately. Those were frightening for me.
0: How fast do people die in a car crash? Almost instantly?
1: I have been told that, yes, that they do. And I've also been told that a person's soul leaves their body when it's like a fatality, something that's very, painful, that they're gone. Their soul leaves their body, and so they don't feel that pain. That's what I've heard. They may be watching from above, but they don't feel the pain. And that was something else I was going to bring up before. I was trying to understand why these spirits were following me home, and I was told by the people that I was talking to, spiritual people, that a lot of, because I was on these cases that were unexpected deaths, these people nobody expects to die, you know, unless you're sick, right? And you know, right. Everybody's going to die.
0: You know, it's coming. Yeah.
1: Right. So they were unexpected deaths, and people, the decedent didn't realize that they were dead, or they didn't know what to do, or they weren't ready to go. And so that's why they'd kind of hang around the scene for a little bit. Or follow me home. This is what I was told. So.
0: Now share with us the paranormal story.
1: Okay. So aside from the high on my back actually did not really scare me. It made me very uncomfortable. And I thought, I don't think they're supposed to touch you, you know, but I was also told with that one that if they wanted to hurt me, they would hurt me. They were just trying to get my attention. But the scariest, I've had a lot of scaries. I went through for about a year, and all of this is in my second book, The I Am Not Alone, all the paranormal that I've been going through. But I would have spirit that would appear in front of me. Now, I'm not just talking about a dark figure. I'm talking about an actual, usually half the body down to like maybe, well, no, maybe to the chest area, that would appear maybe about 4 or 5 feet in front of me and just be kind of bobbing in the air like that, staring at me. And I usually would freeze because it scared the bejania out of me. And,
0: oh, I bet.
1: You know,
0: yeah.
1: Yes. And it was like they were just looking at me. They had with blank stares, dead eyes. It got to the point where I tried to get myself to calm down enough that I could say, do you need help? You need to go to the light, or you need to cross over. but every single spirit that would appear in front of me always scared me. And I also had been dealing with, still am, about a week ago, the astral spiders. Are you familiar with those, the astral spiders?
0: Tell me about them.
1: But interesting, though, before we started here, the show, someone was telling me that they've written books, and she was very familiar with the spiders, and she dealt with the spiders for quite a while. But I had the first time I was woken up by, or I woke up, and there was a huge tarantula crawling up the side of my bed. Oh. And I'm in the Midwest, so as far as I know, there aren't any tarantulas in the Midwest.
0: It's not supposed to be.
1: No, and it frightened me so much that I almost hit the ceiling jumping out of bed, and then quick flicked the light on and was running around the bed looking for the spider. And of course, I didn't find a spider anywhere. So I thought, well, maybe it was a nightmare. But they have continued to show up occasionally, and they're usually now up on a wall in my bedroom, and they'll either come like running towards me and then they poof disappear, or they'll run across the ceiling over my head and then they disappear. And I thought, my God, am I dreaming these spiders? Why am I dreaming about spiders? I don't watch videos before I go to sleep or movies about spiders. I don't like spiders, but they kept showing up. And so I started doing some research, and I found some information on astral spiders. And this, it was on actually a social platform. I know you don't believe everything you see, but this particular person has about a million or two followers. And she was saying that there is such a thing. They're astral spiders. And what they are beings. And what they do is they keep an eye on people that are have the ability, the gifts, as they call them, right? People that can connect with spirit or are able to. I don't talk to the spirits. They just show up and I see them. But that these, I don't know what they are. I have to do more research. These beings that are just watching to see where you're at in life. And
0: Donna, have you mm-hmm. talked to other coroners and deputy coroners who have experienced the same bizarre stuff you have?
1: Yes. You know what's so interesting? Because I'm thinking to myself, I was being interviewed after the first book was published. I was on many interviews all across the U.S., overseas, Caribbean, Dubai, BBC, you know, London. I thought, why? I know I'm not the first. There's plenty of others that have talked about it that are in the death industry or in, you know, the medical profession. And yet once that book was published and I started getting out there more on social media, I had coroners contacting me from across the country saying, oh my God, yes, I have this. This happens all the time. I had medical professionals, nurses. I've had morgue attendants share their stories with me. Even I had a gentleman, a morgue attendant out of Great Britain, tell me that they have things flying off the shelves all the time. Another coroner that said that her husband is a police officer and she's a friend of mine. And so they're both around death, right? And they have a spirit that walks, they have wooden floors, and her husband has to have the fan on every night because he can't stand hearing the sound of the footsteps walking down the hallway to their bedroom. Yeah, every night, usually about 1 o'clock in the morning. And then the spirit sits down on their bed and the bed goes down. And I just said, oh my God, have you thought about selling the home? And she said, well, we don't know if it's someone that we've brought home or if it's one of his ancestors, because the home was from, you know, generations. I don't know if his grandparents owned the home or prior to them or his parents, but Yeah, they have. I've had a lot of people. I've had funeral directors. I think a lot of them in the industry for a long time didn't want to talk about it because, first off, they don't want to scare. They don't want to sound like they're, you know, not all there, right?
0: Right.
1: I mean,
0: right.
1: In the last how many years it's become more common for people around the world to be speaking out more about spirits and aliens and reptilians and all of that. So I think people are more open to sharing things, and it's becoming more common to talk about it. Maybe not common, maybe amongst just the others that have worked in the industry, but I'm not the only one.
0: We'll come back in a moment with Donna Francart and talk more about her books, I've Seen Dead People and I'm Not Alone. And we'll take your calls right here on Coast to Coast AM. The lines are open. We'll be right back.
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4: ABC News, I'm Stephanie Officer. The number of critical U.S. air defense missiles is extremely low, including those used in Patriot missile systems, according to a government report. ABC News contributor and retired Army General Doug Lute said the low supply endangers U.S. troops in the Mideast.
5: U.S. facilities in the region are vulnerable. Iranian attack, especially Iranian ballistic missile attack, because it's the anti-ballistic missile interceptors that have been depleted most dramatically.
4: There is bipartisan support for a Russian sanctions bill named after the late Senator Lindsey Graham that made it through the Senate Friday. Graham's sister, who is currently filling his seat, Senator Darlene Graham, called for a House passage of the legislation that would impose more sanctions on Russia and other countries supporting its invasion of Ukraine.
6: Lindsey was committed to achieving a peaceful resolution to this war, and I'm confident that these sanctions will pave the way.
4: This is ABC News. A growing number of national restaurant chains are pulling jalapenos from their menus due to a salmonella outbreak linked to the spicy peppers. They include Sweetgreen, Qdoba, and Chipotle, who all say they're doing it out of precaution. Immigration advocates say Haitians face mass deportations as Congress holds hearings on the ongoing dangers in the country. ABC's Chuck Sievertson.
7: Executive director of the San Diego-based nonprofit Haitian Bridge Alliance, Gerlene Joseph, says after the Trump administration recently ended temporary protection status for more than 1 million people, including Haitians in the U.S., it was revealed at a congressional hearing that back in Haiti,
8: 17 children and 30 civilians, adults, were killed, 47 total, by what seems to be U.S. drones.
7: And the military officials said
8: they are at war.
7: Joseph says they're getting calls of more ICE raids in Haitian communities.
4: The FAA ordered inspections of hundreds of Boeing 737 MAX planes after cracks were reported. Stephanie Officer, ABC News.
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0: And welcome back, George Norrie, along with Donna Francart. Donna, did your friends and cohorts, did they believe you when you were telling them these stories? I think we've lost Donna. We have to find out where she might be. They come and get her. Oh, that's strange the way these things pop all the time.
1: Sorry, here I am.
0: There you go.
1: Apologies.
0: Did you hear my question?
1: I did. Sorry about that. When I was a deputy, it was happening on scene. So, of course, you know, we'd have little conversations with the ones that were also witnessing, the police officers. But actually, you know what? Actually, I did work at a funeral home also for a couple of years, and also a deputy coroner. And things were happening at the funeral home as well. So of course, I would talk to them about it because, you know, we'd hear things and see little things. But I usually didn't talk about it too much to anyone else because I thought that they'd think I was losing my mind. And the only thing that gave me some reassurance was the fact that it wasn't just happening when I was alone. I had witnesses that were also experiencing these afterlife situations. So I knew I wasn't the only one losing my mind if that was the case.
0: My first radio job was in a converted funeral home. The station was.
1: Oh, God.
0: And I used to work at night, and they used to embalm. Oh, no. They used to embalm the bodies in the basement, and they had like a little elevator shaft. And I'd be in there alone, Donna, and you would hear the elevator go up and down, and nobody was in there pushing the button. It was weird.
1: Oh yes, yep. I had one day I was walking from the back office where the owner was, and my office was up in front. Now I was just an office manager at the funeral home because other, you know, there was nothing else I could do there. But the owner was, I was walking from her office back to my front, or up to my front, the front office, and the owner was walking behind me, and all of a sudden I heard her feet pitter-pattering on the carpeting. I could hear her, you know, running up. And she was all excited. And she said, "Did you see him? Did you see him?" And I said, "See who?" Well, there was a spirit that was walking behind me, following me. She described what he was wearing. And she was so excited because she'd been in the business for, I don't know, 20, 25 years. And she'd never witnessed what she'd just seen. And he was following behind me up to the front office. But then he turned and he went into one of the viewing rooms. So we were wondering if he was, that was the room. The viewing room that he was in, that he took the exit stage right. But we would hear, yes, they'd hear voices, and I'd find little white angel feathers in the middle of summer inside the funeral home. Oh, that's a whole nother story.
0: Do you think you're a magnet for spirits?
1: Yes. Yes. And I say that respectfully to spirit, if you're listening. Yes, I do believe, I think so. Or, I mean, we're all surrounded by our, you know, our guardian angels and spirit guides and our ancestors. And I think that, like children, you know, they say children are always very aware and in tune with seeing things, right? Because they're children and they're open. They're open to, they haven't, you know, been out in this world and told that that's not true. And so I think that I've read that we're all capable. It's just being aware of your surroundings because there's little signs all over the place. Always.
0: Let's take some calls. First time caller, Marion is with us in New York. Hi, Marion.
1: Hi, Marion.
2: Hello, Judge. Hello. I'm so glad to speak with you. I try to listen, but I wish you were on earlier. I try to stay awake, but that's you. I'm not too successful. I'm just calling. My mother passed away at age 100. And I know they say that the spirits do come back in a dream, in your dreams, and that's what she did. But in my dream, she looked about 50. Apparently, at time there is no time over there, and she looked about 50. She looked like she just came back from vacation, well rested and everything. The only problem there was that she looked very angry, and I thought. I wonder if it was, we were very close, and I wonder if it was something I might have done or said to cause that. And then the dream ended, and but I couldn't stop thinking about the reason why she was unhappy for about a week and a half. Then one day I was in the kitchen, and I had the television on in the living room next to the kitchen, and I went in to find out what happened. And sure enough, the TV was on, but you couldn't hear anything. And then all of a sudden, I heard a voice, but it wasn't my mother's. But what she said was, "I love you." It was like Aww. She was saying, "No, I'm not angry with you." You know, and she must have known that it bothered me, you know, and then, you know, there's no time over there. And that proved right, because she looked younger than she. So, you know, you can't help but believe all these things. You know, it's true. You don't want to talk about this to just anybody that they really don't understand or want to understand anything. Like you said, you don't want to mention it except. People that might be interested and don't think you're nuts, you know. But that bothered me. Do you think then that, you know, that this was possible? Oh, and I also had two dreams that actually came true. Do you think that the time time is carved in stone, that you could dream it and then something that you know, that happened already?
1: Well, as far as your mom visiting you in your dreams, and I've had that a couple of times. I love that. And I was told by spiritual practitioners that you just keep saying to your loved one that you miss, or whomever, "I miss you so much and I love you, and please come and see me in my dreams." And just keep saying it. Eventually, they're going to come in your dreams. But I was told that it's very exhausting for them to come through. So when you were saying that, and this is what I was told. I'm not the expert on that, but this is, you know, in learning all of these things, that it's very exhausting. So maybe she looked angry, but it was actually that she was tired just coming through. And then she saw how that bothered you. And that's why then she was trying to leave that sign for you, that message through the TV, and or saying, "I love you," because she wanted you to know, "Please don't worry about it. I'm not angry with you. I love you. I just want you to know that I'm happy here and I'm watching over you. Everything that you do, I am always with you." Because we are energy and vibration, and energy and vibration do not die. We leave our bodies behind. That's like a vessel, and we only have X amount of time, right? But the energy continues on. I do believe that.
0: Let's go to Eric in Indiana. Welcome to the program, Eric.
3: Hello, George. Hey, I want to ask your guest if she ever had any bodies that would set up on her in the mortuary.
0: Ever have any bodies that would pop up, Donna?
1: I have been asked that before, and thank God, no. But I tell you what, the only thing that happened, well, it didn't happen. I thought it was happening. I never had a body move on me. However, I had a case where it was a larger man, and he was in a small spot. And I was trying to, with another officer, try to pull him out of it. He was between the toilet and a wall, and we were trying to pull him out, and just moving his body the air that was trapped in his lungs had, you know, was escaping. And I thought he had started breathing again, but that's about, thankfully nobody has sat up because I would still be running. But I have heard that, where was I just tonight? Somebody was telling me that there was there were a couple in a morgue and the body kept sitting up. I don't know how true that story is, but I personally have never had that happen, thankfully.
0: What did your family think of all this?
1: I didn't really talk about it to like my parents and my siblings. And my parents had passed by the time the books were published. My sons, of course, lived it. So, you know, it was just, that was just part of life. It was just something that happened. I do have some, there's some family members I won't talk about it because it makes them uncomfortable. And, there are friends that, I've lost because immediately they think that it's of a demonic nature. And mm-hmm. I am all about light and love. I believe in God. I am always protecting myself and saying, you know, within wherever I am in my home, if you're not here of light and love, you are not welcome. And, I pray. And so, I don't talk about it a lot unless it's someone in the spiritual world that, or someone who is in the death industry that has talked about it to me before. Otherwise, I don't talk about it because I don't want to scare people and I don't want to upset people. I don't want to scare people that I know do not want to talk about it. That's what I mean.
0: Next up, let's go to Suzanne in Massachusetts. Hi, Suzanne.
4: Hi.
0: Good to have you with us. Go ahead. Yeah.
4: Thank you. I'm calling in to tell you a quick story about a friend of mine who was a cop in the Bronx in the 4-7. And she mm-hmm. went to a call of a dead old guy died. He's like 76 or something. And he, it was in this apartment and they attended the body, did what they had to do. And then she and her partner went back down to the car, the patrol car, to go back, right? And they were sitting in the car for a minute, and her partner started, like, joking around like an idiot, right? Saying, old man, blah, blah, blah, he's dead, Fred is dead, whatever kind of, like, rhyme he was making up. And I know this girl. She did not make this. She would not make this up. And he was doing his song. And sitting at the steering wheel, and all of a sudden he turned to her and he said, "What'd you do that for?" And she said, "What? I didn't do anything." He got smacked in the back of the head.
1: See, I absolutely believe that. Yeah.
4: Oh yeah, because I know them both. They wouldn't ever make that up, and she would never. So anyway, that was kind of fun.
0: All right, thanks, Suzanne. Go ahead, Donna.
1: Thank you. I was going to say that reminds me another friend that I lost, who was actually from in another state and was going to be coming up here for some appointments, and asked if he could stay in my home. And I have a couple of bedrooms. So I said, sure. And, I found him in the middle of the night, out in the living room. Tears in his eyes because something had repeatedly been poking him in the arm. And the door had slammed earlier in the night. He was in the bathroom at one point, and he came out and he said, "I saw one of your friends." And I said, "What are you talking about?" And he said, "Oh, there's an orb in the bathroom." Well, he said to me, "I'm sorry, Donna, I can't handle it. It scares me too much." And so I lost his friendship because of that.
0: They do follow you, Donna. I'm convinced of that.
1: I think so.
0: Let's go to Tom in Texas. Go ahead, Tom.
5: Yeah, I worked for the Travis County Medical Examiner in Texas for a while. I'm originally from Wisconsin, but I saw thousands of cases. I'll just have to pick one out, or several out. We had some witches, a coven, about 3 a.m., decided they wanted to sacrifice themselves to Satan. They went down to I-35 and got on the bridge overpass and waited for a semi. Oh. And two of them held hands, and the pretty one went over the side and got nailed by the semi, and she was obliterated. But her last words were, "I am Satan's sacrifice tonight," and I still remember that case.
0: Jesus.
5: Yeah, you see stuff like that. It usually happens late at night. You don't even hear about it, and the newspapers don't print it anymore.
1: But, oh, my God.
5: I don't know if you saw anything, but we had one like that in Rockford, Illinois, and up in Wisconsin, where there's several like that. It's kind of spooky, man. I don't know how they can do that, really. And we had, like, hundreds of suicides a year in Central Texas, you know, and it's worse now. That was in the 80s and early 90s. But it was usually young men, not women.
0: That's horrible. Thank you, Tom.
1: You're right. We had a lot of suicides, overdoses in Wisconsin. I had a case also, you remind me, Tom, of it was a young guy, and he'd been sick, but he passed away in his home. He'd been making lunch, and we were trying to find next of kin. Well, we found an ex-wife on the phone, and she asked if she could keep his skull. She said that they had talked about when he died, or if whenever he passed away, he wanted his skull carved out. And actually, officers on the scene were kind of joking about the fact that he had been making his lunch, and did anybody want to finish the lunch? And I said, "You should be respectful because he is here and he is watching you." And so then I was trying to draw some fluids for toxicology. And every time I bent over, there was a rotary phone that would start ringing, and the lieutenant would pick the phone up and say, "Hello, hello, hello." And nobody'd be on the other end. And then he'd put the phone back on the wall. And the third time that it happened, there was no more laughing amongst the police officers. And then coins started showing up at the top of this guy's head. And one of the officers said, "Did you see those coins there before?" And we all said, "No." Well, the decedent was, and he was a Wiccan or Wicca. He was in that.
0: Witchcraft.
1: Thank you. I was trying to think of what the terminology was. So, God, that case had to be horrific.
0: You must have had a lot of cases, Donna.
1: I had at least a couple thousand, yes.
0: We're going to come back in a moment and take final calls with Donna Francart right here on Coast to Coast AM.
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1: We begin open lines next hour here on Coast to Coast, so get ready for that as well. And you're allowed, if you called in during this period to talk with Donna, that's okay, but you can also call in on open lines. Have you signed up yet to become a Coast Insider? 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
4: 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It's amazing. 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
1: 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At the top of the homepage, it says Insider. 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And through the app, you can sign up as well. 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

0: And welcome back. Our final segment with Donna Francart, George Norrie with you. Her books, I've Seen Dead People, and also I'm Not Alone. The one I'm Not Alone just came out, Donna, did it not?
1: Yes, it was. Yes, it came out in June. So it's just been out a short while, short bit. And George, would it be okay? I was sitting here thinking, oh my God, I can't believe that I didn't bring this up. You had asked me the scariest, either paranormal or in the death field. And I've got so many experiences that, of course, obviously we can't get it all in, but there is one spirit that has been following me for about the past 16 years in 3 homes. And he's a very scary, creepy looking guy. And I'm sorry about that as I'm looking up at the sky. And he's also appeared in front of my oldest son and tried to scare him in the dark one night. So
0: has he tried hurting you?
1: No, he just, well, the first time I saw him, he just, his head was above me and it was like to his neck. And then it went off in a sphere. And I thought someone had broken in, but then I realized that's not a whole body. He just looks very angry. And when he appeared in front of my son, he was up at the top of the stairs. We had 3 levels. And my son was a teenager. And so his reaction was, and I never told the boys about this, the mean look, the mean one. He was up at the top of the stairs. And so my son just punched out at it. And of course, it went through the spirit.
0: Sure.
1: And then he told me that he'd seen this at the top of the stairs and he punched out at it. And I've seen him in 3 different homes. I don't know who he is.
0: Does he communicate with you?
1: No, he just appears and he looks very angry.
0: What do you think he wants?
1: Maybe he's angry about the fact that he had unfinished business on Earth and he needs to cross over.
0: Might you have been assisting his death as a coroner?
1: No.
0: You don't think so, huh?
1: I don't know the face. And I was always, every single case that I went on, I was very respectful to the decedent regardless. So, unless he is taking his anger out on me that he died, but he's an old man. So it's not like someone younger.
0: But, let's go back to the phones for you. West of the Rockies, Susan's with us in the state of Washington. Hi, Susan.
2: Hi, George. Hi, Donna.
1: Hi, Susan.
2: Say, I'm Native American, right? And what we do is we smudge, we take sage and we smudge and we offer our prayers up into the heavens and to the Creator. And I was wondering if you've done anything like that to rid yourself of spirits, or how do you deal with something like that, 'cause you're spiritual?
1: I absolutely do smudge. I also burn like frankincense. I have put the sea salt in the little glasses at the 4 corners of usually my bedroom because they like to show up there. And so I put them there for the salt for 72 hours. Apparently it absorbs any negative energy. And then after 72 hours, you pour it down the in the toilet or down a drain and wash out the glass because you're, getting rid of the negative energy. I wear, I have crystals, a pouch of crystals. I wear tourmaline around my neck. So yes, and I pray a lot because I do believe in God and the higher power. And let's see, what else do I do? I don't have any mirrors that face me in the bedroom or trying to think what else. And the friend of mine that I'd said was stayed in my second bedroom when he had business here, he is Native American. And I'm very sad that I lost his friendship, and he was very spiritual, but spirit scared him.
0: And you scared him.
1: And I didn't want to scare him. Oh, but yes, I do protect myself as much as I can and as much as I know that I'm supposed to.
0: Let's go to Joe in Monterey, California. Hello, Joseph.
3: Thank you for taking my call, George.
0: All right, Joe.
3: Donna, you must be fun at parties.
1: Hi, Joe. I am.
3: Here's a question.
1: Okay.
3: When a cadaver or a person that's dead on arrival or dead at the scene of an accident arrives, do they ever come back to life? And if they do, is it a different type of person? And also, did you ever need an exorcist or know someone who needed an exorcist? Thank you, George, for taking my call.
0: All right, thank you, Joe. Anybody ever pop back to life?
1: Well, by the time I show up on scene, it's usually, it's been
0: dead.
1: A little while.
0: They're
1: no, no
0: dead.
1: One has ever, yeah, they're pretty dead. They've got, because first the, you know, police department, the fire department, the paramedics, you know, EMTs, they've all been there and they've done everything that they need to do. And that person is definitely gone. A lot of the cases that I went on, there was no way they could survive. Or they'd been dead for several days or weeks. But the cases where there would be the possibility of them coming back to life, like I said, by the time I get there, they're gone. And they're already going into rigor and cooling off. But did I answer your question? What else was it?
0: I want to know about exorcisms, if you've ever been a witness to
1: exorcisms.
0: Them.
1: I have never, no. I did have a one time where I woke up and I had three finger marks on the cheek, on my face, my cheeks, or my cheek. And then I actually had a Zoom call that day, and it was with someone who's a reporter and out on the West Coast and also connects with spirit. And I talked to her after, and I said I was very concerned about that because I've heard of the three-finger mark of the bad ones. I don't even like to say it, but she said, oh, no, that's, again, if they're trying to get a hold of you, they're just trying to get your attention. I don't know what that all was, but I certainly amped up on the smudging and the rosary and praying and crystals, and that was the last time that happened.
0: Let's go to Tim in Alberta, Canada. Hey, Tim, go ahead.
4: Hey, George, Donna. Hey, Donna.
1: Hi, Tim.
4: Hi. I was a civilian policeman prior to being a military policeman. That's how I ended my police work in my 50s. But anyways, you know, I've been to a lot of accidents up here in Canada, the Trans-Canada Highway, a lot of fatalities. I mean, 100. And I, you know, when we were just directing traffic, waiting for the vehicles to take the bodies or the ambulance to finish up, I'd always look around. I would look around to see if anybody was standing in the mist or like the shadows, you know, just out of curiosity. And, you know, I'm telling you, I did that like, you know, a couple dozen times at least, but I didn't see anything. But I live in a house right now. I'll condense this real quick. George has heard this. Military policeman, like I said, I was on base. I took a call, babysitter in distress. I went over, what's going on? She said, well, someone's running up and down the basement stairs. And I went, well, that's odd. So I had a look. I went down in the basement completely empty. And I came up and I got her to call a friend. People out for dinner. So she called a friend. Friend came over, stayed with her, and I left. So anyways, they got rid of some of these MQs. We call them PMQs up here, private married quarters. They got rid of them because they downsized the base somewhat. They were building some new ones. So I got one. And it's on my farm. And lo and behold, one of the subordinates working for my wife told her, said, hey, you're in the PMQ that I used to live in. Actually, we got out of it. We got it changed because of, you know, it's haunted or something. So I ended up having a beer with him, and he told me exactly what happened with him. And it was the same story as a babysitter. So anyways, I'm in this place now, and the spirit is absolutely welcome. Some really odd things have happened, and I'm doing a FOIA right now. to find out what happened, because I went to the housing on the base and they said, no, we can't give you that information. But they knew the house, and we're talking 20 years ago. She said, oh, that was a house down the MQ down on First Street. I went, yes, it was. And so when I find out this information, I'm going to share it with Coast First. And you too, Donna.
1: I would love that. And first off, thank you for your service. And when you were saying that you were on scene and you several times were kind of checking things out, I was going to say, oh, they were just waiting to follow you home. So that'll
0: times.
1: Be interesting. Yeah.
0: Let's take a few more calls, Donna. And where do people get your books?
1: My books are on Amazon, and they're hardcover, paperback, e-reader. This last one, I am Not Alone, is in paperback, but there's also hard copy, and there are pictures I put a few pictures in the back of the book. Now, in black and white, they're not as clear as the colored photos, but just thought I'd mention that. But they're in there, so you get the gist of what I'm seeing or what I've seen.
0: Have you audiobooked them?
1: Oh, yes. I've Seen Dead People is on audio. I Am Not Alone, I don't think, is audio yet. I could be wrong. My apologies. I should have double-checked. They are on e-reader, Kindle, for sure, the I Am Not Alone, but I'm not sure about audio on that one yet.
0: All right, let's go to Frank in San Francisco. Hi, Franco. Go ahead.
5: Oh, hi. Yeah, listen, I went to Monterey College in 1967 when I was 18 to stay out. They get an occupational deferment from Vietnam. And I never became a mortician. I'm a CPA and college professor. But I must tell you of an event. Most of the students were 17, 18 years old, trying to get a deferment as well. But we had an elder guy that was 57. He died over the weekend. And we were embalming his body and dressing him for his funeral, and it was my custom to take a nap in the classroom between classes. And during this nap, I had a dream, and the guy came to me in the dream. He was usually very aggressive, you know, gruff, and complained and really negative. In this dream, he was very positive, and I looked around and saw his face. He was an angel. I kid you not.
1: Oh,
5: he came back to
1: beautiful.
5: Tell me. Right.
0: You talked about seeing angel feathers, Donna. Did you ever see a full angel?
1: I have. I believe it was Archangel Michael. And at the time, I know it's going to sound crazy, but I would take a polygraph, but he appeared above me, and I was looking at a beautiful younger face. His hairstyle looked a little different. I'm thinking, I don't recognize him, but I usually don't recognize the ones that show up. But didn't know who any. It was up to the shoulders, and he had this like gauzy something off his shoulders. Well, not until several months later did I see a statue of Archangel Michael, stained glass, and it stopped me in my tracks. I'd actually gone to a Roman Catholic high mass, and the church was beautiful. It had all the stained glass, and I stopped in my tracks, and it brought tears to my eyes because I thought, that's the same face that I saw. And when the face appeared above me, it was he had a very faint smile. He had very gentle eyes. It was so beautiful. And then I found after that, I read that Archangel Michael is the archangel that oversees law enforcement and anyone in that, you know, field or
0: and
1: branching
0: wars,
1: off of
0: wars and
1: field.
0: Battles too.
1: Yes. And so I just, whether he was appearing to let me know that, you know, he was watching over me or everything would be okay, whatever the blessing that I received by seeing him was the most beautiful. It was so beautiful.
0: All right. Thank you, Donna, for being on the show. We'll keep in touch with us. Come on back again. Donna Francard up next. 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
9: ABC News, I'm Stephanie Officer. A New Mexico court has ordered Meta, the parent company of Facebook and Instagram, to pay $567 million to address children's mental health. ABC News contributor Mike Muse.
10: Other states will be looking at this ruling to see what is possible when it comes to a judgment against Meta.
9: Storms across the Northeast Friday not only downed trees and delayed the Yankees game, it caused massive flight delays. A family heading to New Jersey's MetLife Stadium for the Chris Brown and Usher concert said their flight initially could not land at Newark Liberty International Airport, but they still made it to the show. Well, that may be true, but it's also true that money can't get rid of those pesky bills. Saturday's Powerball jackpot is now the eighth largest in history, with the prize ballooning to an estimated $856 million after nobody matched all six numbers in Wednesday's drawing. Your chances of winning? 1 in 292.2 million. This is ABC News. An extraordinary rescue operation. Despite winter conditions, an individual was transported from Antarctica for emergency treatment. ABC's Perry Russum.
11: The U.S. National Science Foundation putting out an urgent request for help last week at the McMurdo Station, an American research facility. Australian officials say a rescue plane flew more than five grueling hours to Antarctica, where it's winter, and much of the continent is in total darkness. Flight crews and first responders transferring the patient to the plane, then flying 2,300 miles to New Zealand.
9: Colin Gray, the Georgia man convicted for giving his son Colt Gray the gun he used in the 2024 Appalachia High School shooting, has requested a new trial. Colin Gray was sentenced to 15 years for second-degree murder and involuntary manslaughter. Two students were killed in that shooting. In a court filing this week, his attorneys say the guilty verdict is not supported by the evidence. Colt Gray was sentenced to life in prison without the possibility of parole. I'm Stephanie Officer, ABC News.
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0: And welcome back to the open line portion of Coast to Coast. George Norrie with you. Great to be with you. Hope all is well as we roll into the middle of August. I can't believe September's a few weeks away. What a fast year, my gosh. But let's go to the calls. First time caller Fred is with us in Indiana. Welcome to the show, Fred.
1: Hey, thanks, George. Long time listener, first time caller.
0: Thank you. What finally got you to call?
1: I was listening to Donna and thinking to myself, because I'm a former deputy coroner, all this stuff's happened to me.
0: Really?
1: So I'm not crazy. I tell you, I started out as a tow truck driver years ago before Jaws of Life. So we had to go out with our lights and sirens going on the trucks to get to these people to pull the cars apart so they get them out.
0: So I've
1: watched people die. And later on, I became a police officer and then a sheriff's deputy. And one night, my doctor, who was a dear friend and our county coroner down south, called me and he says, I need a deputy coroner. And I said, why are you picking on me? He said, well, the only two people that want to do it both run funeral homes and they fight over bodies. Well, I never knew that. And so I worked some pretty good cases, and I thought it would be good for my law enforcement career, the training and such like that. But I'll get to the point here. I live in a house that my mom and dad built 40 years ago. Nobody's ever died here. It's not built on hollow ground. But for about the last 8 years, we've had a lot of unusual activity here. My wife and I sleep in different bedrooms. And she would get up in the middle of the night and say, there's somebody trying to crawl in my bed with me. And then she'd say, there's two girls and a woman that just stare at me. Well, About that time, I had somebody in my bedroom in a pair of khaki pants and a green polo shirt. And I couldn't see his face. He was just standing next to my bed. And I reached out with my left hand to push him away while I grabbed my gun, and I pushed right through him. And I thought, well, that's not going to do any good. And then he disappeared. She had also seen the same person in her room. And I really didn't want to say much about it, you know. But when Donna started talking about the black spider crawling up the wall,
0: yeah,
1: that's what got me, because I've had the same thing happen to me several times, about the size of a baseball or a small softball, crawling right up the wall, and when it gets to the ceiling, it disappears. And I used to think I was crazy until I listened to Donna.
0: It's like a hand that looks like a spider, isn't it?
1: Yeah, it's weird looking. Weird looking, and it's just crawling up the wall. And it's happened so many times, you know, after a while, you just can't push it aside, you know.
0: Fred, do you know what was on the land where the house is now?
1: Nothing. It was woods. Nothing. Nobody's been buried here. Nothing.
0: I wonder if something happened out there, though, years ago when it was the woods.
1: Oh, I don't know. I don't think so. But you make a good point. But I don't know. But none of this has gone away. These entities or whatever, they've never tried to hurt us. They've never tried to do anything. I don't know. I've got a cat that I lost 2 or 3 years ago, and she would try to get into the bathroom cupboard, you know, pull it open and get in. And a week or two ago, I heard the bathroom cupboard opening and closing. And I thought, the cat I got now was out on the porch. It wasn't him. And it actually happened a couple of times, and I got up to look. But weird. And I tell people about it. You know, this house is haunted.
0: I love it. Well, Fred, thanks for listening, and thanks for your service, my friend.
1: Hey, thank you, buddy. Nice to talk to you.
0: Absolutely. First-time caller. Let's go west of the Rockies. Julie is with us in the state of Washington. Hi, Julie.
2: Hi. To be helpful, when I've had ghosts follow me home and watch me shower, I asked for prayers from everyone I could think of around me, my church and an Indian shaman and stuff. And I used holy water, smoking sage, I burned incense, and I also put frankincense and sandalwood oil on me and on the objects in the house. And also another experience I had, I used a really large magnet that I had next to my bed, and I was able to tell that something that I had seen was actually a hologram. And it pulled the image out of shape, and so I knew it was a hologram, but it looked very, very realistic. And back to the ghosts, when I prayed for the person, told them there was nothing to be afraid of, it would be all right to go into the light, and I did that for a couple of weeks, and I knew that they had gone away because I saw a flash of light in the room during the day, and the house was cleared after that. It never came back. So those two separate things, you know, the holy... If it's a ghost, then I use the holy water and the different oils and the sage and incense. And the other stuff, which is a hologram, I used really large magnets. I happened to purchase it from K&J Magnetics. The largest one is like a neodymium magnet, and it's like $350.
0: That's a lot for a magnet.
2: They're really big, and I pulled it out of shape, the object. I was having a dream, and there was this face that came protruding out of the door with googly crab-like eyes, and it came slowly like a big snake through the door in the stream, and I opened my eyes, and I saw this object in my room really close to my face, but it accidentally got too close to the magnet that I had on the sheet metal that I had near my bed, and it pulled the image out of my face, and I knew that it was a hologram. So it's two separate things, and I don't know what the people are seeing with the spiders, but I would try something like that.
0: Why do you think the magnets work like that, Julie?
2: A hologram is an electromagnetic field from a couple different directions.
0: Mm-hmm.
2: And so when you have a magnet, it disturbs that 3D image.
0: Interesting take on that. All right, thanks, Julie. Next up, Will is in New York. Welcome to the program. Hi, Will.
3: Hey, George. Great show tonight. Thank you so much. I thought, I wish I'd never heard this guest before, so I'm going to have to go back in the archives and look her up for previous.
0: Fascinating person.
3: Fascinating person. And just, it's one of the reasons I'm so grateful to Coast is you find these people. It's clear that she's so sincere and she's drawing on her professional experience and she's, you know, bringing the personal aspect to it as well. So I'm just so appreciative of this guest, Donna, and also the way that you interacted with her. So thanks for that.
0: Absolutely.
3: And, and so it brought me back also to, a guest that you had a few weeks ago, and you had an interaction with this guest who was the Ouija board lady. And
0: Karen Dahlman.
3: Yes. And so I just remember, you know, I'm very suspect of Ouija boards, and the idea of conjuring and all of that. So I have a question for you, and I want to just do a quick follow up after that, which is,
0: sure.
3: Do you remember as you were saying goodbye to her, she said that, you know, that when you brought up your experience with your coworkers at this TV station and how the Ouija board had, you know, brought all this bad luck to this one guy.
0: Yeah.
3: And she said, oh, I bet if you look him up, you know, all those bad things that happened got corrected and he found a new job and a better girlfriend. And you said that you weren't sure. And I'm curious if you had any, you know, knowledge about that, because she was so confident that whatever the Ouija board had brought, you know, would be corrected by better luck. And so,
0: I've lost touch with him. I never had his home phone number.
3: Okay.
0: I think he's still in the St. Louis area somewhere, and he knows how to find me.
3: Okay.
0: But he went through all kinds of horrible stuff. I got to tell you.
3: Right. It sounded like it. And I'll just tell you that when I hear a terrific guest like Donna tonight, and some of the other guests over the past month that I'm so grateful to have heard. It's, it's a contrast to hear someone with the Ouija board. You know, she was really encouraging people to get, you know, to play with this, but then she was, also, you know, I don't think that she was really owning the aspect that's dangerous. And when she, my last thought about this is, you know, she said, oh, the only bad thing that ever happened was once I was with my brother and we were with the board and somebody came through and I hung up on them right away. And she said that was the only time anything bad happened, which sounds questionable, but also just because she hung up doesn't mean that that spirit or whatever she conjured didn't stick around. So that's my last thought about that. Thanks, George. Thanks.
0: All right. Thanks, Will. Appreciate you being on the program. Open lines here on Coast to Coast. Who's next? Ruth in Maryland is with us. Hello, Ruthie.
4: Hi, George. Thank you for taking my call. And before I talk about, I want to talk about pennies from heaven, but do you remember, I'm in Maryland, do you remember what our state sport is?
0: In Maryland?
4: Yeah, I told you last year. I sent you information on it.
0: Is it tennis?
4: No, jousting. We have our tournament coming up at the end of this month. I can't wait. Jousting is our state sport.
0: You go to that?
4: Mm-hmm.
0: You
4: yeah,
0: go see
4: oh,
0: that?
4: Yeah, I go to that just as a spectator. It's fun. It's actually a lot of fun. It's all ages and all people. But what I wanted to talk to you about is pennies from heaven. And in the last couple of months, I have literally found probably almost close to 3,000 pennies. Okay.
0: Wow.
4: And now, before I tell you how I found them, where I've been finding them, Denver and I were actually wondering, where does the expression come from, George? Do you know where that expression comes from, pennies from heaven?
0: I'm not sure, but it's probably from a movie because Sinatra sang the song, but it's an old, old song, pennies from heaven, but there might have been a movie named that.
4: Well, I thought it was maybe because sometimes when people die, they find pennies. Some people find feathers. Like when my godfather died, I kept finding pennies, but, there's a perfectly good explanation for this, why the pennies, why I keep finding them. But there's also a coincidence in here, too. Okay, I keep finding these pennies in the little, you know, we have just little dirt gravel roads here in the campground. And I keep finding them on the next road over, and I say pennies from heaven because every time it rains, especially real hard, I find more. And sometimes when I think I've found them all, darn if I don't find more. The other day I found 15 and a half cents, and last week I found 47 and a half cents. Now, I'm waiting for you to ask me, what's a half cent?
0: What's a half cent?
4: Somebody, George, had actually taken the pennies and cut them in half.
0: Oh, I love that.
4: I even found the halves, the both halves were the pennies. And the last time when I found a 15 and a half cent penny, I found, I don't even know how I found it because my eyes are really bad, but I found a little tiny, tiny little navy pin, like a stick pin. It's so tiny. It's not much bigger than the size of a 1-carat diamond, and it's very old. It looks like it's about 100 years old. It probably belonged to the girl's father. But there's a perfectly good explanation for this. The fire, there, she had a fire over there, and it pretty much all burned down. It was just a frame. And when they went to take it out of here, they weren't too smart, and they tried to put everything up in there. And so when they tried to pour it out, everything busted through the floor. So that's why I keep finding the pennies in the road. And then I had found not just the pennies in the road. I found all kinds of stuff over there, but I found a pewter owl. That was really nice. It was about maybe two inches tall. And right after I found the pewter owl, listen to this, George, I found a ring that was actually my ring. It was an owl ring that I had given to her. And I can't believe I actually found it in the road. It was on the side of the road. And so anyway, and the pennies are really needed now. I've been rolling them up in the bank. They need them more than anybody. But I just think it's pretty neat. I call it pennies from heaven because every time it rains, I find more because of the erosion.
0: It does. So, I got to ask you something personal.
4: Yes.
0: You know, we have a regular caller that you know named Cornelius White.
4: Yes, I've been worried about him too, George. I've been trying to call him.
0: He calls every night. He doesn't get on every night, but he calls every night. We have not heard from him in about a week now. That's it's unusual.
4: George, I haven't heard from him either, and he usually calls me sometimes a couple times during the night, during the breaks. And I have not heard from him since before last Friday when you were on. I have not heard from him, so it is unusual because, I mean...
0: You've got his address, right?
4: Yes, I gave it to Donna. I gave her his address, and I've tried to call, and it just goes straight into voicemail.
0: Why don't you call the Alexandria police and do a wellness check on him? Could you do that for us?
4: Yes, I will, because I suggested that to Donna. So I know I'm very worried about him, too, because, and you know, Cornelius is the one that brought us all together, you know, as friends. Really, we wouldn't know
0: each other. Well, he was a good guy. You know, a couple of years ago, Tom and I told him to go get his glucose reduced or he'd be dead, and he did. It was like over 1,000.
4: I know.
0: But I just have, you know, we lost Joe in Long Island. I didn't hear from him for a week, and I figured something was up, and so I talked to Tom and Gina about that, and they called and found out he had died. And it just, there's something, I got a weird feeling about this. So if you would call the Alexandria Police Department in Louisiana, give him his address, and just ask them to do a wellness check, and tell them the circumstances that you know.
4: Yeah,
0: he was...
4: I will. I'll do that tomorrow, George. Tomorrow's Saturday, but shouldn't be a problem. Yes, I'll do that tomorrow because I'm worried too because I haven't been able to get a hold of him either, and it just goes straight into voicemail.
0: His phone's been shut off for money. I don't know, but there's something strange going on here.
4: I know. I kind of feel that too. So, but okay. I promise you, I will do that tomorrow.
0: All right, take care of it. Thanks, Ruthie. Yeah, you know, when you got folks, when you get that gut feeling, you got to go with it. And I've been doing this show for a long time, and something just doesn't seem right. And for him not to call, not necessarily to get on the show, but he would call and stay on hold for a long time. He hasn't called in over a week. There's something wrong. But we'll be back with more. We care about you, and that's why I want to do that.
5: 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Then you'll be happy to know the Coast website is now optimized for mobile users. 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
1: That's why I called you.
0: Apollo Plumbing.
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0: Oh.
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0: And welcome back, George Norrie with you to the open line portion of Coast to Coast. And let's go right back to the phones. Let's start with Mike in Denver, Colorado on the wild card line. Hello, Mike.
1: Hey, good morning, George. How are you?
0: Good, Michael. How have you been?
1: I'm good. I'm just so sad to hear about Cornelius hasn't called in. I'm definitely going to give him a call after the show, and I just hope everything's okay with him. But you haven't heard from him the past week.
0: We haven't heard from him in a week. Tom has tried calling his house. It goes to voicemail. Ruth just mentioned that her calls go to voicemail. That's not a good sign, Mike.
1: Yeah. Well, no, it's been a couple weeks since we've talked, actually about a month, and I usually will, you know, call him and John in Wisconsin and Mayette, but I've just been so busy lately. But I'm definitely going to give Cornelius a call after the show, and I'll definitely keep you updated if I hear anything. And, you know, also, George, I was just going to say real quick, I wanted to, you know, offer my condolences on the passing of Paul Andrews, the founder of Contact in the Desert. I know he died, and I'm so sorry about that as well.
0: He was a good guy.
1: Yeah, definitely. And Contact in the Desert is just such a monumental, such a monumental event. And you know, I was reading his obituary and in the New York Times, and they actually mentioned you in it. And I was just like, wow, this is so crazy that actually happened. But I'm so sorry that happened. And, you know, George, tonight for Open Lines, I was going to ask you, I saw the panel you did on YouTube at Contact this year with the podcasters, and they were talking about Dolores Cannon. And I love that they're going to be doing a documentary on her, because she was just so influential and really embodied, I think, the fundamental, you know, principles of the paranormal. And I did not know that the first time you interviewed her was actually on your Nighthawk show back in St. Louis. I had heard her on Coast to Coast, obviously, like growing up, but I didn't know she went that far back. I was wondering if you could talk about like how you first met Dolores Cannon, and like what that dynamic was like what you really learned from, you know, getting to know her and interview her over the years.
0: Well, I've met her physically one time, Mike, but you're right. When I was doing my Nighthawk show in St. Louis, we would have a number of guests that had been on Coast to Coast or were related to Coast topics. That's one of the reasons why I ended up doing backup work for Art and Ian Punnett at the time, because of my familiarity with them. But I had Dolores Cannon on as a guest a couple times locally. She was out of Arkansas, and she was just wonderful. The listeners in St. Louis responded to her. They made phone calls. It was just great. And then eventually I met her at one of her conferences that she had, and she was just a delightful person, and thought the world of her. I miss her a lot, Mike.
1: Yeah, she absolutely was. Okay, well, George, thank you so much, and I'll definitely keep you updated if I hear anything with Cornelius, but thank you again.
0: Yeah, Ruth is going to do a wellness check with the police tomorrow, and I got to tell you, folks, you know, I have gone through this twice now in my life where dear friends did not respond back after one or two days. You know, when you get text messages from somebody five times a day, for years, and then they stop, there's something wrong. It's obvious there's something wrong. And we've done two wellness checks on two friends in St. Louis, and they both ended up dead. Died in bed. One died on his couch. He was in his robe. The other died in his bed. Same thing. We didn't hear from them for a day or two. In Cornelius's case, it's been a week, way too long. We need the police department to knock on that door and go into that house if nobody answers and see what the heck is going on. Let's go to Aaron in Tempe, Arizona. Hello, Aaron.
2: Hey, George. Hey, buddy. How you doing tonight?
0: Good, my friend. How you doing?
2: I'm doing all right. Having some late dinner. Wanted to, before I get on my subject, just wanted to put it out there real quick. I'm the person, too, who you know, reaches out to my friends and makes sure that everyone's cool. If I haven't heard anybody from a while, I, in respect to, you know, feeling that way. I feel we shouldn't jump to extremes just yet. And if our pretty sure our God guns and gold man and Bible bullets and beans man is listening tonight. But I appreciate the other guys out there who have contact with him and who can look into this further. So everyone send Corny love and good energy, because I will.
0: Yeah, I hope it's a phone issue, but let's see what happens.
2: I hope so, too. I wanted to chat about the Apollo 11 moon landing sites. Might sound kind of weird, but I went to Phoenix Comic Con back here in June, and as all the comics and pop culture stuff, they always have some kind of like archaeological or scientific vendors that were there. So I found a group from the Lunar Reconnaissance Orbiter was there, and they had all this moon and lunar stuff out, and it caught my attention because I love learning about stuff like that. So I found they had like a little 3D model of craters and some like lava flows and mm-hmm. postcards of all the famous spots. So I got talking to the guy that was there, and I grabbed a postcard of the Apollo 11 site, and it has the GPS coordinates, which you can look up on Google Earth, and you can go to the moon option and see it right there too.
0: How cool.
2: So it was. And so this guy said something interesting to me. We were chatting about it, and I asked him, because I'm an 80s baby, so you know I didn't see that on TV, but I asked him, is all the stuff up there, the smaller stuff, you know, still up there? And he said, well, that would be too small to see with the scope. Of course, you can see the bigger things and the footprints and the lunar tracks that are in that small area. And he said something interesting to me related to the flag that was put up there. So we know it's still up there, but regardless if it's upright or if it's over, but what he said to me about the flag, well, he's whether it's upright or leaning over, the side that would be facing the sun most likely would be bleached white, because right. that happens down here with certain materials, and the side facing away from the sun would still be preserved and have all the color and detail on it. And that little thing right there just you know, really made me learn something new. I said, you know, that's pretty cool. I didn't think about small details like that. And I took that postcard there. And recently there was a guest on that was talking about the moon landing and stuff. To get on that night and talk about that as well, to bring up that fact. But it was cool talking to the lunar recon people that help with that whole project and all the amazing work they do that they still do. And I wanted to get your thoughts on the flag situation too.
0: Well, without the atmosphere on the moon, there's no question that the sun beating down would have an incredible effect on just about anything out there. But I hope our flag is still upright after all these years, 50 some years. I hope it's still upright indeed. Thanks, Aaron. Next up, let's go to Dee in Virginia. Welcome to the program. Hi, Dee.
3: Well, hi, George. Thanks for taking my call.
0: Sure thing.
3: Gosh, it's amazing. Two calls about Cornelius. I finally got some help last week. Someone was able to get me the phone number. I can't do it. I don't have the technology. I don't have the software, et cetera, to go to different websites and just look up things. But in any event, a friend of mine did, and I tried that number bet at least 10 times, and I kept getting a message that said, the number you have reached has a voicemail box that has not been set up yet. Now, I don't know if that's what other people have, if that is the proper number, or if it's sometimes, you know, high tech doesn't always catch up to reality. Sometimes it might have an incorrect number. But that was Cornelius's YouTube site, and that was the number that showed up. And that's all the further I got. The phone didn't even ring. So I don't know what to think about that. That has me very concerned. Now, I wonder, could he be on a prolonged hospital stay?
0: Anything could be happening, Dee. That's what concerns me. I always go with my gut, and my instincts tell me something is wrong. I don't know what's wrong.
3: Yeah.
0: But something's wrong.
3: I don't either, but something's off, because he is on there a lot. He's become a very friendly celebrity there at Coach.
0: He's got his own following. His following's as big as the show.
3: Oh, you're not kidding. But I also called you about something else. You know, there was something at the beginning. You know how you have little mini news reports to start off program?
0: Sure.
3: Was something about evil. And this doesn't quite add up, folks. When the conclusion come to that, evil isn't quite as widespread as we've been led to believe. Ooh, I have trouble with that one, because if that's not the case, why does the world keep plummeting more and more toward destruction? Why is there more conflict and rage and warfare and hatred? That just seems. That doesn't quite add up to my way of thinking. Something's not right on that one.
0: Something's not right at all, thanks, Dee. But there's evil permeating every area of this planet. It's everywhere. Let's go to Brad in Wisconsin. Welcome to the show. Hi, Brad.
4: Thanks. I've just started listening to you. I'm not a long-time caller. I wanted to talk about your last guest. My dad was a coroner in the state of Wisconsin, one of the longest reigning coroners, and he told me one time that he was coming back from an autopsy, and they had a body that just the person lifted himself up and back down again, and when they go for autopsies, they, you know, it's two people, so it's not just one person. So another person had seen it, and he told me the worst thing that kept him up was children. There was a fire one time where he was a police officer before he became a coroner, mm-hmm. and they tried to get, I don't know if it was a mom, it doesn't matter, but there was a kid in the car. The car was on fire, and they couldn't get him out. And all the policemen were just, upset because they had tried and they had tried, and the doorknobs got too hot, so they couldn't. They couldn't get it done. And that's one of the things. My dad's deceased now, but that's one of the things he told me that that bothered him about the job, was the fact that he, anything to do with children, he could handle anything else because he was a law enforcement. But when it came time to children, death and stuff like that, that really hit him, and hit him hard and stuff like that. And I was trying to get on to talk to Donna about that, because we're from the same state, and I'm sure she may have known him through some point. Whether it was through their convention or something like that. Anyway, but I just wanted to tell you that about the body, because I remember him telling me that because I'm like, it was still, I was younger, I think, when he told me that, and I said, the body was still alive there. He said, yeah. He said, it must have been like a reflex. And that happened, and it popped up and went back down again.
0: And it was clearly a dead person, right?
4: Yeah. It was a person that I think, like, when they do an autopsy, like somebody that is suspicious death, whether we don't have many shootings down here. So, a lot of it might've been, drug induced or whatever he was going for, or, it may have just been suspicious, where the way they found the body, and they just wanted to go check it out to make sure that that nothing was misplaced, something isn't where it's supposed to be, and then they have to further investigate it. So they wanted, you know, sometimes, you know, majority of the time it was, you know, nothing, but they, you know, they had to spend, you know, and they'd spend most of the day down. They go in the morning, and because from where I live to about where they got to go, it's probably about two and a half, 3 hours to go to Madison, to the Madison or Milwaukee's farther from where I'm at right now. But to go to, those are the only two spots, I believe, that he said that they went. There might have been one in like around Manitowoc or around the Green Bay area. But but for the most part, he said, I just kind of, I don't know if it really, it didn't scare him. I think it just startled him.
0: I bet probably did. Brad, thanks for being part of the program. And I bet your dad, God love him, would have had some more incredible stories had he still been around for us. We're going to continue with open lines in a moment here on Coast to Coast. We're here for you on holidays. I think the next one is Labor Day. We'll be live. And then we don't forget our Ghost to Ghost show will be Friday, October 30th. Hard to believe we're talking about that already. And then we've got Thanksgiving and Christmas Eve, Christmas night. My gosh. Back with more calls in a moment on Coast to Coast AM.
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7: ABC News, I'm Stephanie Officer. The number of critical U.S. air defense missiles is extremely low, including those used in Patriot missile systems, according to a government report. ABC News contributor and retired Army General Doug Lute said the low supply endangers U.S. troops in the Mideast.
8: U.S. facilities in the region are vulnerable to Iranian attack, especially Iranian ballistic missile attack, because it's the anti-ballistic missile interceptors that have been depleted most dramatically.
7: There is bipartisan support for a Russian sanctions bill named after the late Senator Lindsey Graham that made it through the Senate Friday. Graham's sister, who is currently filling his seat, Senator Darlene Graham, called for a House passage of the legislation that would impose more sanctions on Russia and other countries supporting its invasion of Ukraine.
9: Lindsey was committed to achieving a peaceful resolution to this war, and I'm confident that these sanctions will pave the way.
7: This is ABC News. A growing number of national restaurant chains are pulling jalapenos from their menus due to a salmonella outbreak linked to the spicy peppers. They include Sweetgreen, Qdoba, and Chipotle, who all say they're doing it out of precaution. Immigration advocates say Haitians face mass deportations as Congress holds hearings on the ongoing dangers in the country. ABC's Chuck Sievertson.
10: Executive director of the San Diego-based nonprofit Haitian Bridge Alliance, Gerlene Joseph, says after the Trump administration recently ended temporary protection status for more than 1 million people, including Haitians in the U.S., it was revealed at a congressional hearing that back in Haiti,
11: 17 children and 30 civilians, adults, were killed, 47 total, by what seems to be U.S. drones.
10: And that military officials said
11: they are at war.
10: Joseph says they're getting calls of more ICE raids in Haitian communities.
7: The FAA ordered inspections of hundreds of Boeing 737 MAX planes after cracks were reported. Stephanie Officer, ABC News.
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0: And welcome back. George Norrie here. Open lines for you on Coast to Coast. And let's go to Tom in New Hampshire. Hello, Thomas. Go ahead. You there, Tom?
1: Can you hear me? I'm here.
0: There you are.
1: Oh, here I am. Sorry, I'm on top of the mountain.
0: What's up there?
1: Stars, the moon. It's beautiful up here right now.
0: I bet it's gorgeous. What's going on?
1: So I had a girlfriend back in the 80s, and her family owned 3 funeral homes. And they lived above the embalming room in one of the funeral homes.
0: Oh, boy.
1: And, yeah. And so, unfortunately, my grandmother had passed away and ended up at that funeral home. And her father, who was the embalmer, asked me how I felt about her being there while I was staying there. I said, I feel very comfortable. I said, she's here and I can see her whenever I want before she's buried. And he said, you're kind of a different type of person. How would you like to run my transport for me? So for a few years, I ran transport back and forth from the hospitals, unfortunately for the deceased. And from what Donna was saying, kind of hit home. That's why I called in. You need to respect the deceased.
0: Yeah.
1: And so I always talked to them. I always read their obituaries, kind of found out who they were. Well, my girlfriend broke up with me to become an exchange student to go to Ireland. So they got an exchange student and we fell in love and decided to move to New Hampshire. And she always made fun of me because I said, I have attachments. I have entities that I'm attached to. And she's like, yeah, you're crazy. I'm like, no, I'm not. I'm telling you right now. And I've never had a problem with anything that's been attached. And then we moved into our apartment and her grandfather showed up. And he'd been deceased for 2 years.
0: Oh, I bet that blew her mind, didn't it?
1: Oh, my God. And she's like, that's my grandfather. I said, I transported him 2 years ago. He played golf. He owned half of Winchester Golf Club, right? She's like, yeah. I'm like, yeah. I said, well, what's wrong? So from there on out, she believed me. And I'm like, I see things all the time, and everybody thinks I'm crazy. I'm like, no, I've never had a problem, never had an entity or a shadow person or a black hat ever do anything harmful. Not saying that they don't, but I think being comfortable with paranormal actually makes your life a lot nicer.
0: And you're convinced it's the real deal, aren't you?
1: Oh, absolutely. Absolutely.
0: When you transported the bodies, were they in a coffin already?
1: When we had to go to the morgue, we had not the same coffin, but it was a transport coffin because the family got to pick out the ones that they wanted to have them either shown in or not shown in.
0: Right.
1: So, yeah. But, yeah, no, they were unfortunately wrapped in plastic.
0: Okay, thank you, Tom. Great story. Next up, Cindy in Kingman, Arizona is with us. Hi, Cindy.
2: Hey, how are you doing, George?
0: I'm doing great, thanks.
2: You know, if Ruthie's still listening, I wish she'd have that well check with that well check tonight, you know, and not wait till tomorrow, you know. But anyhow, just, you know, call and have them tonight. But what I'm calling about is coincidences, which you and I both don't believe in. But
0: that's
2: tonight,
0: right,
2: before you played that song with Phaedra Is My Name, you know, with Nancy Sinatra and Lee Greenwood.
0: Some Velvet Morning.
2: Yes. Okay, that's right. And so what I tuned into the station today, for some reason that was on my mind. And I'm thinking, you know, he hasn't played that in a long time. And he, you know, it's just one that gets played a couple times a year or so. And sure enough, you play it tonight. And that is, you know, that is so crazy. But the one that really gets me is years ago, we were in Portland going on vacation to Ely, Minnesota. And we, on that airplane, I opened up the airplane magazine and there was a big full page ad with American Express and all their summer things, umbrellas, sun chairs, you know, sandals. Just, it was just a summer rad, and I was thinking, well, geez, there's no beach towel. That it just, I don't know why, it just struck me as being weird they didn't have a beach towel in that ad. So finally, when we get to Ely, Minnesota, to Bear Lake, we go into the lodge, which everything is in this one lodge, the check-in, the bar, the restaurant, everything. And while my husband was checking in, I went way to the back where this little tiny room was their kind of makeshift gift store.
0: Yeah.
2: And I'm looking at all the stuff, and I'm going through everything, and I looked on a shelf where there was four or five beach towels, and I pulled one off to look at it and opened it up. And sure enough, it was a white towel with American Express on it. And I just, I mean, what are the chances of that happening? I mean, that's just crazy.
0: You're tuned in. You're tuned in, Cindy, with the universe, to be sure. Thanks. Tim in Alberta, Canada. Go ahead, Timmy.
3: Yeah, George, I got right on the phone to Alexandria, you know, fellow military policeman, right? So I talked to the officer at the desk still, and they're going to do a wellness check on Cornelius. So I got his address. He lives at his dad's house.
0: Right? Yeah, exactly. Yeah. Well, great, so, thanks. Are they going to do that soon?
3: Well, I told him, he said, well, the hour of the morning, I said, well, you know, your guys call, right? You know, there's a lot of policemen listening to this. There might be a guy heading over there now from your department. But I gave all my contact information, so I'm sure he'll call me when he has some information.
0: All right, let us know what happens. Yeah. Today. Thanks, Tim.
3: Yeah.
0: All right, you take care. Next up, let's go to Bryce in Indiana. First-time caller. Hi, Bryce.
4: Good morning, sir. How are you?
0: Great. How about yourself?
4: I'm doing really good. So there's a whole situation with these flock cameras going on, and I just wanted to get your thoughts because it's been so skeptical. I know there's parts where there's pros and cons, but at the same time, it's so scary considering the fact that we're being tracked to where it feels like we have less freedom. And I don't want to feel that way, but I just want to get your thoughts on this real quick.
0: Well, on one hand, they're nice to have cameras around for security purposes. But on the other hand, they seem to be everywhere these days. It's worse in China, to be sure. But I think it's going to get worse, don't you, Bryce?
4: Yeah, like Muncie, it's around Bloomington. So they're going to be taking them down, and I live close to Fort Wayne, and they're having the discussions to take them down. I mean, it's right down my road. It's probably maybe 500 feet. I've got a fly camera right by my house I didn't know about until I found out about fly cameras. I didn't know anything until I found out, hey. So now it freaks me out a little bit. I don't do anything wrong, but the fact that somebody can just see all of my information, it's all about, you know, the license plates and everything, but a lot of police have been abusing them. So it's scary at the same time to think that we're just being severely watched all the time like that, and it's just awful. So I just wanted to get your thoughts on how you feel about flock cameras.
0: In the world of technology, will get more and more prevalent, to be sure. But it's a half a dozen on either side. On one hand, it's great for security. On the other hand, it's an invasion of privacy. Who wins? Mark in Roseville, California. Hey, Mark.
5: Hey, how's it going, George? Yeah, great. Your last guest you had on, the reason why all the dead people and ghosts and spirits are coming to her is because they're looking for directions to heaven. They're looking for information to get to heaven.
0: Is she the one to give it to them?
5: Yeah, she could. If she knows Jesus and the direction of heaven, Deneb, and they see it, then they'll just go. They're only here like, what's the number one problem in psychiatry?
0: God, I don't know what. You tell me.
5: Money. It's on the back of the $1 bill. According to Jesus, he says, once you figure it out, turn it around, and then you shall enter the kingdom. The kingdom of what? God in heaven. The Neb.
0: Strange times. Well, thank Mark. Greg in Remsen, New York is with us. Hey, Greg.
6: Hi, everybody. George, you know, usually like Friday night, I would go to bed. Next Saturday morning, I'd hop right up and turn the TV on, and adjust the rabbit ears, and tune into cartoons in the morning. And a lot of them were kind of like your show, like Rocky and Bullwinkle. He was a flying squirrel, and Bullwinkle was a moose. And Rocky would and Bullwinkle would fight good and evil with people like Natasha Fatale and what was the other one there? Boris Badenoff. And then also they had a segment on there where there was a dog. The dog's name was Mr. Peabody, and his owner, Sherman, and they had something, a doorway in their room, and it was called the Wayback Machine. And they would go back in history and try and correct things. You know, they'd go see Cleopatra, and they'd go back to the Trojan horse, things like that. And then there was another part of the show called Fractured Fairy Tales. Maybe some of the old timers out there remember these cool cartoon shows in the morning on TV. One more was Underdog. He would fight this fellow called Simon Bar Sinister, and Underdog would take a vitamin and he'd go, away we go. And then he'd say, I have no fear. Underdog is here. And he'd save the day. You know what I mean?
0: You remember Tom Terrific?
6: A little bit. Yeah. But tell me about him.
0: He was a cartoon character. He had a funnel on his head as a hat.
6: Uh-huh.
0: And he was able to transpose himself to become anything he wanted.
6: Oh, yeah, that's Coast stuff, if you ever heard it right there.
0: Absolutely.
6: Another one was Mighty Mouse. Remember that one?
0: Oh, sure do. Yep.
6: Yeah, he was like yellow and red outfit and kind of like Superman. And crime will not pay because Mighty Mouse is here or is on the way or something like that.
0: Mighty Mouse is on the way.
6: Yeah. All right, George, thanks a lot.
0: Okay, Greg, good to talk to you. Next up, it's upcoming birthday boy, Jeremy in North Dakota. Hi, Jeremy.
7: Hello, George. I'm happy that on Sunday I'll be 19 years past my truncated lifespan.
0: Keep going, my friend. How old does that make you?
7: I will be 51.
0: And how old do you feel?
7: I feel 22.
0: Good for you. What's your secret of success these days?
7: My tragic event real quick?
0: Sure, real quick.
7: On December 8th, 2003, I was driving my Kia Rio up an icy hill. A Ford Expedition started to slide down the hill at me. The Expedition slid clear across my lane, impacted my Kia Rio, head on in my shoulder, and went 25 miles an hour. The airbag and the seatbelt to my Kia Rio did not work at all. Immediately, I was in a coma for 2.5 months. When I woke from my coma, they told me I broke both femurs, shattered both kneecaps, broke a foot, almost got my left pinky cut off, and severely injured my little brain. The best projection for me was that I was going to be a human vegetable the rest of my life, and that I had a truncated lifespan of only 32. Well, I've proven them wrong.
0: You sure have. Did you ever get, I always wanted to ask you this, did you get an insurance settlement out of all this?
7: Yeah.
0: Did you do okay?
7: Let's say I'm now off of the lifetime annuities. I am well over $1 million now and just sitting in a trust that they keep away from me wasted.
0: But it's all yours?
7: Yep, it's all mine, and I'm trying to get a home in the warm climate during the winter right now.
0: Well, all right. Well, don't waste it. Be very smart with it. And how'd you do on that little those penny stocks?
7: Brokers I was using when I had them, it went defunct, and now I can't get my shares that I had in them.
0: You got ripped off on that one then, didn't you?
7: Yeah.
0: All right, be careful. Be careful with your annuity, too. Be very wise with your money, and make sure if you have a investment advisor, it's a reputable firm. Next up, let's go to Don in Kent, Ohio. Welcome to the program. Hi, Don.
8: Brother George, happy Sabbath, buddy, and thank you for taking my call.
0: Thank you.
8: You know, do you guys ever do any follow-up on, like, animal behavioral studies? I was reading your one of your news clips a number of weeks ago, and you had some fish that were jumping on the dock of a Spanish Mediterranean port. And I was, you know, and I was reading another thing about orcas that are sinking boats off the coast of Portugal.
0: I know it. It's great stuff, isn't it?
8: Yeah, you know, it was interesting. I got onto something opened up on my one of the threads, and it says animals that keep the Sabbath. I was shocked to read about it, and it was talking about beavers, I think, up in, like, Washington State. A guy was walking around this pond. He does, like, a two-mile walk every day, and he noticed that on Saturday the beavers weren't there. He couldn't find me. He thought maybe somebody, you know, trapped them out or whatever, but he comes there, you know, like on the first part of the week, and they're there and the rest of the week, but then every Sabbath they were gone. And I typed in animals that keep the Sabbath, and it was shocking. They had one dog in, I think it was in Malaysia somewhere. It used to be the village hunting dog, and they had a pastor come in, and he was, it was Seventh-day Adventist pastor, so he was a Sabbath, and he gave us the Sabbath message, and the dog refused to hunt on the Sabbath. Some of the fascinating, yeah, you check it out. The one that I liked was in Siberia. The Russians had an ox that would supply the prison camp, and they said it was kind of a slow-moving ox, but on Friday, it had a burst of energy, and it would supply the camp with 2 days' worth of food, but they couldn't get it out of the stall on Saturday. So something's going on out there. And you know what? Now, the 12th of this month, we're going to have a planetary alignment. Do you have anybody going to be talking about that?
0: Yeah, we'll have people talking about it, probably in our news segment. Astronomers Seth Shostak and stuff like that.
8: Great, great. You know, that's interesting, you know, because
0: there's an eclipse coming up too, right?
8: Well, it's on the same day, and it's the eclipse. Then you have the, what was it, the Leonid meteor shower that's going to be at its highest.
0: Yep, they're going to be everywhere.
8: There's about three things going on out there. It's going to get kind of interesting.
0: How have you been, Donald?
8: Oh, hey, for an old guy, not too bad. Better than my hair, I should say. But, you know, they did have a planetary it was a configuration that happened back in 2017, and it was in September where they had in the star cluster Virgo. It was an alignment where some of the planets were overhead, and it created an image of a woman. Of course, Virgo is, you know, the Virgin. But then he had a mysterious red object that went into the belly portion, the navel portion, and it stayed there for 40 weeks. Well, that's the gestation period, you know, or the pregnancy of a human being.
0: That's a good point. It's going to be a huge event, to be sure, but we'll be talking about that. Up next, Bill Bean, the spiritual warrior, joins us to talk about demons.
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0: Welcome back to Coast, George Norrie with you. For some people, demons and entities are a real problem, but if you need a clearing, there's no better person than the spiritual warrior, Bill Bean.
1: Bill, let's talk about that other case of possession that is in the book, The Connection, if you would, please.
2: Absolutely. And George, I'd like to, if we have a moment after that, I'd like to mention briefly a couple recent ones that I feel you would probably be very interested
1: sure.
2: in hearing about.
1: Absolutely.
2: But let me speak about this really quickly. This one took place on March 31st, 2018, in Orlando, Florida. And I arrived at the home, and, you know, George, usually I can feel, and again, I don't claim to be anything, but God does give me a knowing of things. He has bestowed gifts, I'll say it that way, upon me. And I could sense evil right away, you know, pulling up and getting out of the rental car. And as I'm walking up the walkway, you know, I could sense it. I could feel evil present. And the it was a very nice family, and the lady of the house was the one being affected. And she, too, had some suffering in her childhood, and she was exposed to Santeria curses, which is, you know, it's like a Caribbean voodoo. And so she had exposure to that and was victimized by that as a child. And so she had been having on and off bouts of what she believed was demonic possession over the years. I think it was just a strong oppression that eventually did turn into of possession, and I didn't even think that until it was time to perform the deliverance. So I'm sitting there with her and her husband, very nice lady, he's a very nice man, met the kids, everything seemed well between all of them. We're talking, and the more we talked, the closer it was getting to the time at hand of the deliverance. So I asked her husband to go up and fill the tub, that I was going to ask her to stand in the water. I was going to bless the water first. I was going to ask her to stand in that water, and I was going to perform the deliverance over her while she was standing in that blessed holy water. So everything was going according to plan until we got into the bathroom. When it was time for her, after I said the prayer, and I could notice when we were going up the steps, her body language, you know, it was changing, that she was becoming nervous and apprehensive. And, you know, and again, you think, okay, well, this person's going to be a little nervous. I mean, something like this is about to happen. You know, they're going to be disturbed by it. So I'm blessing the water, and now it's time for her to get in. And all of a sudden, George, it takes her over. And it becomes a physical struggle. And her husband, he was right there, and he did assist me. He stayed right there with me, and we had to physically subdue her and get her into the tub. And my goodness, was it ever a struggle. Same thing, spitting on me, trying to bite me.
1: Cursing.
2: Her eyes changed to black. There were voices coming out of her, and she, her tongue looked like it was like a serpent. It was coming out and going all over the place. It was just unfathomable. And then she started, it wasn't her, it was those demonic entities mm-hmm. in her. They were screeching and screaming. I can't believe that the neighbors didn't call the police. That's how loud this
1: Jeez.
2: Was. And so, again, I had to be unwavering in, you know, what God was having me to do. And I continued, even with that screeching, and I continued to take power and authority over it. Every time I did that, it would stop, and then it would start back up again. So this was a battle back and forth for quite a while. And to make a long story short, God did work through me to deliver her from it. And when she was delivered, she vomited everywhere. And that happens sometimes, George. It comes up through the mouth like that. And after that happened, she was delivered. And then, you know, God bless her husband. He cleaned all of that up, and we had to put fresh water in there.
1: Sure.
2: And I re-blessed the water and then baptized her in that. And she's been great ever since, thank God. But let me tell you, I will never, ever forget that day.
1: And it seems like she was calm and then something really kicked her into high gear. What would have done that?
2: I think what it was is the entities knew it was time for eviction.
1: Aha.
2: So when it's time for eviction, you know, they're going to hold on and fight with everything that they have because they don't want to go.
1: They were fighting you.
2: Yes, they have a host body, and that's what they want. And when they could get into a person like that and have that level of control, they don't want to go anywhere. So I am definitely, you know, a mortal enemy to these demonic forces. And again, it's by the power of God that I'm even still alive, George, because I believe that if the devil would have had his way, he'd have killed me a long time ago.
1: See, that's
2: by the power of God, I'm still alive.
1: That's what I asked you, if you've ever been attacked or hurt. You've been very fortunate.
2: Yes, absolutely.
1: Can we say you were lucky?
2: Well, I would say blessed. You know, I'm definitely under God's full blessing, and I am not perfect. I don't claim to be perfect. I try to do the best that I could do and be the best that I could be each and every day of my life, because I have to be somebody to and for somebody every day of my life. So I can't let down. And so I thank God and praise God for that. And I will say this as well, that my life is 50 times more blessed than it's ever been cursed. And I could never thank God and praise God enough for that.
1: Let's talk about a couple other little cases you had mentioned, then we'll get into the Mandela effect, and then we'll take calls with you, Bill. What other cases did you happen to have?
2: I want to talk with you about something that took place on November 18th, this 2018. And your webmaster has it posted on the Coast to Coast site, a couple of those photographs. And this took place in Philadelphia, Pennsylvania. And this took place at the home of a family that I had already helped. I'd previously been there. I love them dearly. They're like family to me now. And I feel that way about all my clients. I, you know, after this is over with, I try to be there for them and do anything that I can for them and always be there and somebody that could comfort them and help them to move forward. So this is Anita Tetzo and her son, Chris Levis. Great people. Anyway, they started having problems again, and they asked if I could come back, which I did. And again, I sensed the presence of evil when I entered into the home, really walking up the walkway as well, but I entered in. Now, usually, George, I would never ask someone to do this because most people, they don't want to document. They don't want to take photographs. They don't want video. They're very embarrassed and ashamed by it. They don't want people to know it. But on this occasion, I felt that God was urging me to say to Chris, I want you to stand behind me as I'm going through this house. And they had severe demonic problems in the past that God worked through me to deliver them. Mm-hmm. And to get rid of the garbage out of the home, and somehow it come back in. And so I asked Chris, I said, I want you to walk behind me as I'm going through the house and just take random photographs. I really believe that you're going to capture some things in these photographs. And so, sure enough, he captured many images, two that I believe to be divine, angels, and then the rest I believe to be demonic. And one in particular, which is on your Coast to Coast website, was this face. And I mean, it's very clear. It's very clearly defined. It looks like a demonic entity. And if you look closer at it, it looks like fangs.
1: Oh, it's horrible looking. It's horrible. Yeah.
2: Yep. Out of the right side of the mouth. And so this was in the basement of the home.
1: It looks like Frankenstein, the face, doesn't it?
2: Exactly, George. Exactly. And I mean, that's one of the most defined pictures that I've ever seen of what I believe to be a demon. And so I was drawn over to the chimney area, and part of that house was built in the 1800s. And there was like a little potbelly stove connected to this chimney area, you know, down in the basement. And it was a block wall. And I felt that there was a portal there. So this is something that I didn't discuss with you earlier that I should have, is that not only, you know, do I have to, by the power of God, bind and rebuke and cast out demonic forces, but I also have to close the portals as well, because there are portals everywhere.
0: That's not easy.
2: Travel. No, it's not. And so I'm standing there in front of this block wall where God had led me to, where I believed a large portal was, and I'm binding and rebuking and closing the portal. And as I'm doing this, George, just as you're hearing my voice now, this groan, growl type of thing came out from within the block wall. Anita and Chris were standing right there with me. We all heard it clearly. And so after hearing that, I had to jump right back into action and take power and authority and bind and rebuke it, cast out, and then it departed. But it was, again, something that you and the listeners, you'd have to be there to see it and hear it for yourself to truly understand and appreciate what I'm saying.
1: Let's take a few calls here for you, Bill, and we'll come back and talk more about these events and the Mandela effect as well. Let's go to Colleen in Red Bluff, California to get things started. Hi, Colleen.
3: Hi, George. Thank you. I thank you for taking my call. I'm actually kind of really nervous. I was married for a long time to an abusive man, and there were many times, just to cut it short, it was abuse verbally, physically, mentally, whatever, and sexually. And I can distinctly remember at least three or four times where I saw the face of Satan while he would be raping me and choking me, and I would have fought him off physically as hard as I could, and I was strong back then, and I mean, I would be sweating just out of energy trying to fight him off, and I feel like I've been stuck, and I don't know if there's residual effects from that or whatever, but I know.
1: Do you feel possessed?
3: I don't know if I feel possessed, because I'm a single mom, four kids, raised them all, worked hard.
1: And where is he? Know. He's done. He's gone, right?
3: He died, yeah.
1: He died.
3: About 3.5 years ago. But, I mean, we were divorced a long, long time ago. But, you know, I mean, God has been amazing in letting me raise my kids and everything that we went through. I mean, it's just a host of things. But personally, I just feel like I just not worthy. I don't know.
1: Well, let's bring the expert in to talk with you. Bill, go ahead.
2: And I'm very sorry that you've suffered in the way that you have. And I want you to know that God does love you, and God is with you, and God is for you. And I think it's time for you to start a new chapter, a new season in your life, making God first in your life and have a real connection with him and allow him to show you that you are somebody and you are worthy. So I would suggest to you that, and whether it's me or somebody else, find someone to help you with this type of spiritual, and this would be more of a spiritual cleansing for you. And I would also recommend that you'd be rebaptized as well and start a new chapter and a new season in peace, freedom, and victory. I want you to look forward and never look back.
3: Okay.
1: And you can get a hold of Bill through his website, Colleen, BillBean.net, linked up at coasttocoastam.com.
2: That's it. And God bless you. And if I can be of any assistance in any way, please, like George said, he just gave you the website. Don't hesitate.
1: Let's go to Ed in Hemp Hill, Texas. Ed, welcome to the program.
4: George, it's such an honor to talk to you.
1: Well, thank you, Ed.
4: And Bill, when I was 9 years old, my mother went to Kmart and bought a Ouija board.
1: Oh, boy. Oh, boy.
4: And
1: she thought it was a game, right?
4: Thought it was a game, yeah. And me and my brother played it. He was 3 years older than me. He was 12. And he died at 25 years old.
2: Oh, my.
4: And everybody in my family, except my father, he's 82, has died.
2: I'm very sorry to hear that.
1: You think a lot of it was tied to that Ouija board, Ed?
4: I think everything was tied to it.
1: Anything happened that you could recollect for us when you were playing it? And how many times did you and your brother use the board?
4: We'd mess with it every day.
1: Every day. Oh, my gosh.
4: Every day.
1: It's a portal, Bill, isn't it?

for Dan Galante, Donna Walker, Tom Danheiser, Sue Trikas, Lex Lonewood, Sean Laudasaur, Alec Fernandez, Tim Benall, George Knapp, Richard Sarin, and Connie Willis, I'm George Norrie, somewhere out there on Coast to Coast AM. We'll see you on our next edition. Until then, be safe, everyone.

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4: ABC News, I'm Stephanie Officer. A New Mexico court has ordered Meta, the parent company of Facebook and Instagram, to pay $567 million to address children's mental health. ABC News contributor Mike Muse.
5: Other states will be looking at this ruling to see what is possible when it comes to a judgment against Meta.
4: Storms across the Northeast Friday not only downed trees and delayed the Yankees game, it caused massive flight delays. A family heading to New Jersey's MetLife Stadium for the Chris Brown and Usher concert said their flight initially could not land at Newark Liberty International Airport, but they still made it to the show. Well, that may be true, but it's also true that money can get rid of those pesky bills. Saturday's Powerball jackpot is now the eighth largest in history, with the prize ballooning to an estimated $856 million after nobody matched all six numbers in Wednesday's drawing. Your chances of winning? One in 292.2 million. This is ABC News. An extraordinary rescue operation. Despite winter conditions, an individual was transported from Antarctica for emergency treatment. ABC's Perry Russum.
6: The U.S. National Science Foundation putting out an urgent request for help last week at the McMurdo Station, an American research facility. Australian officials say a rescue plane flew more than five grueling hours to Antarctica, where it's winter, and much of the continent is in total darkness. Flight crews and first responders transferring the patient to the plane, then flying 2,300 miles to New Zealand.
4: Colin Gray, the Georgia man convicted for giving his son Colt Gray the gun he used in the 2024 Appalachian High School shooting, has requested a new trial. Colin Gray was sentenced to 15 years for second-degree murder and involuntary manslaughter. Two students were killed in that shooting. In a court filing this week, his attorneys say the guilty verdict is not supported by the evidence. Colt Gray was sentenced to life in prison without the possibility of parole. I'm Stephanie Officer, ABC News.
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0: From the heartland of America and the gateway to the West, good morning, good evening, wherever you may be across the nation, around the world. I'm George Norrie, and this is Coast to Coast AM. Later tonight, those open lines, followed by the spiritual warrior, Bill Bean. Here's what's happening. The countries of Iran and Oman are close to finalizing a shipping framework to partially reopen the Strait of Hormuz. That's good news. Meanwhile, President Donald Trump stated the five-month U.S.-Iran war could end pretty soon, despite the ongoing U.S. naval blockades. A student opened fire at a high school outside Bangkok, Thailand, killing at least five people, wounding more than 20. According to authorities, who said he also appeared to have killed his two grandparents at the family home earlier in the morning. The 14-year-old shooter took his own life at the school. What a sad story. The labor market posted a modest loss in July as businesses shed jobs in the face of renewed tariffs and higher costs driven by the war in the Middle East. Employers cut 23,000 positions last month, and they expected the rate to go up. A Brazilian study of more than 5,000 adults found that non-ordinary experiences like hearing voices, sensing an unseen presence, or feeling sudden overwhelming awe are far more common than clinical research suggests. Most people were fully awake and healthy when the experience happened, not dreaming, not intoxicated or ill. About 20% felt an immediate negative reaction, but 51% said the experience had a positive long-term effect on their life. Researchers built a new survey specifically to separate the raw experience from religious or clinical labels about what's on the other side. Evil people and evil acts are common, but much less common than is generally believed, as most people are moral and self-controlled. Most people who intentionally harm others don't think of themselves as evil, tending to minimize or justify their actions in crime and in war. Let's check in with our expert, Heidi Hollis. Heidi, what can you tell us about evil people?
1: Hey there, George. You know, first off, I want to start by saying I love the fact that evolution, cooperation, and compassion have inspired a reduction in evil acts globally. And I also love the fact that most of us cannot relate to the majority of what makes something evil. A lot of us have been the victim of it and spotted it out and know that we don't like it and we don't want to be around it. So if that's the case, perhaps it's really not a part of us. It's like a stance I always like to take. But think about it. So many people are witnessing reptilians, shape-shifting. We've got UFO whistleblowers saying there's like others among us that are actually in charge that don't have our best interest in mind. So it's still thinking about not wanting to be around or being able to relate to evil. Personally, I'm comfortable with that. But instead of trying to break down the meanings behind evil and what it feels like to us, all I know is when we don't like it, we tend to isolate it, that negative thing, and want to keep it at a distance. And when we see others get like gravitate towards it, that's when we're like, perhaps something is wrong with that person that likes something so evil. Maybe they tend to lean more to that side. But I know Roy Baumeister, he's a researcher mm-hmm. who thinks there's just four main reasons for evil to occur. A desire for material gain, a threatened ego, noble causes, sadistic pleasure. I still feel as long as we tend to trust our gut instincts, we'll be okay for the most part and hopefully can continue to evolve, grow and understand. And the more of that cooperation we have among ourselves and the closer that we do that, I think the closer that we are to our God-given tendencies instead of listening to the serpent that apparently left the garden with us and has been by our side all along.
0: Like this little boy in Thailand, 14 years old, kills five people, including his grandparents, wounds 20, and kills himself. What happened? What happens to a kid like that?
1: You know, so many of us see that stuff in the news, and it disturbs us to our core, and we just think, evil, that's dark. Was he possessed? What caused this? You know, what could be so bad? It's despicable, and I hope that we start hearing more positive things out in the world on the news versus that kind of thing. And a lot of prayer we need, George, a lot of prayer.
0: All right, thanks, Heidi. Have a great weekend. Heidi Hollis, her website is her name, linked up at coasttocoastam.com. Every week, Kevin Randall appears on the program talking about UFOs and what's in the skies. He's got a new book out coming called UFO Sightings and Alien Visitations, and will be a guest on a upcoming show to talk about that incredible work. But for now, Kevin, what do you have for us tonight?
2: Well, George, I was going to mention that at the end of my report here, but now I don't have to. So thank you very much for
0: You're
2: the plug.
0: You're welcome, my friend.
2: Back in 1950, physicist Enrico Fermi, while at a lunch with other scientists, posed the question, where is everybody? He was referring to alien civilizations. His theory was that given the age of the galaxy, given the number of stars in the galaxy, and I believe assuming that the majority of the stars would have planets and that many of them would be home to other intelligent species, he wondered why there had been no evidence of them found. I'll ignore the fact that he apparently was unimpressed with some of the UFO sightings that might be the result of alien visitations, but his question was interesting. Of course, when he posed the question, it was only 3 years after the Arnold sighting of June 1947. Roswell had burst on the scene and hours later been dismissed as a weather balloon, and the massive wave of sightings of July 1952 hadn't happened. The idea of flying saucers was not a topic that serious scientists would care to acknowledge. There were answers for some of this. Back in 1950, we weren't even sure how many of the other solar systems existed. It could be that stars having planets might be rare. And of course, we now catalog about 6,400 known extrasolar planets, and there are thousands of other candidates awaiting for confirmation. And while there is no confirmation that any of those planets have life, let alone intelligent life, the best candidate today is K2-18b, which is about 124 light years away, orbiting the red dwarf star K2-18. The planet, the bee suggests that the planet is the second from its sun. Using our current technology, it would take somewhere around 187,000 to 200 years to get there. At the speed of light, it would take more than 124 years because you have to accelerate and decelerate, which eats up more of those years. But the real point is, given the age of our galaxy, there should have been other civilizations. Fermi theorized that they would have had time to colonize the galaxy, yet there's no sign of them. One of the questions that arose as we began our search using radio astronomy is, what if everybody was listening, but no one was broadcasting? We've been broadcasting electromagnetic signals for more than 120 years, or more than enough time for one of those radio signals to reach that star. I've always feared that alien civilization's first look at us would be a broadcast of one of the ridiculous sitcoms. And what would an alien civilization think of us if they could decode the signal and understand the images? Some of the theories that cover the problem are that their technology is not compatible with ours, meaning we can't see it, or if we do see it, we don't recognize it. The recent question was posed to AI, was that could AI evolve faster than biologicals could control it, and that would lead to a systemic collapse before we could colonize the number of the world. But the answer to the question might be existence to a galaxy of hostile races. So they do not broadcast their existence, which would give away their location, but send out probes that search for life on other planets and other solar systems. One of those might have passed to our system several years ago, as Avi Loeb has postulated. Or it might just be we are not searching with the correct technology. The way to discover other civilizations would be to look for metastructures of those star systems, or look for bursts of radiation other than electromagnetic. Although I hesitate to say it, the answer just might be that they have found us, but we refuse to acknowledge their presence. UFOs may contain the answer if we could stop hiding that data. And that's what we have for tonight, George.
0: All right, my friend. We'll look forward to your interview coming up with your upcoming book as well. Kevin Randall. Up next, I've Seen Dead People, The Diary of a Deputy Coroner. Donna Francart back with us on Coast to Coast, and she's next when we come right back.
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0: And welcome back to Coast, George Norrie with you, Donna Francart with us, the author of I've Seen Dead People, Diary of a Deputy Coroner, written from her firsthand experiences as a deputy coroner investigating death and the unexplained. Her memoir is now being developed into a feature film as well. Donna, welcome back to the program. It's been a few years.
1: Yes, good evening, George. Thank you so much for having me back. I'm doing great. How are you doing?
0: All well. Are you still in the Badger State?
1: I am still in the Badger State, and we almost blew away. We had that horrible tornado about a week and a half ago in the area that I'm in a place called Menasha, Wisconsin, Nina Appleton. There was a lot of damage, a lot of people that lost their homes, their businesses, and it was like an EF3, which is very unheard of in this area.
0: Well, I'm glad you're okay. I'm glad you're okay. My gosh, you don't need that. How long were you in forensics?
1: I was a deputy coroner for eight and a half years, so just under 9 years.
0: How did you get involved in that?
1: I had, back in the early, it was about 2005, I had gone through a divorce. We had two young sons, and they'd be with their dad every other weekend. And I thought, now what can I do that's going to be constructive when the boys are with their dad? I wanted to do something that would help the community. And I'd heard of a program which was called the Victim Crisis Response or Responders, and VCRs. Short for. And what the VCRs would do, they worked with five police departments in the area, and it was all on a volunteer basis. And so if there were any cases, anything from domestic to death, we would be paged out, and then we'd go to that location. And it was more for the emotional support of the families or the loved ones that were involved in whatever situation had taken place. So, for example, making phone calls for them if they were just so distraught and they're busy doing what they needed to do on scene. We could call the funeral homes. We would sit with the children, just more of an emotional support type of thing. And so I did that for about a year. But throughout that year, I seemed to be always being asked to help with the removal of the body if there was a death, if it was a death case. And in doing so, I got to know a coroner that worked in the same county that I live in. And I told him how fascinated and interesting his, what he did, and said that if he was ever looking for another deputy, I'd be very interested. I had a little bit of medical background, such as nurse's aide. I was a medical assistant for a couple of nephrologists. I worked at a hospital up on the neurosurgical floor. And then, of course, doing the VCR work, I had, a little bit of that history with the police departments. And so about a year later, then he did call me and asked me if I was still interested. And that's how I got in, because of the divorce and doing something that would be constructive.
0: Well, we will find out tonight. You saw all kinds of things, didn't you?
1: Oh, good Lord, did I ever. Yes. Things that I hope that people never have to experience or witness.
0: I knew the pathologist, the late Cyril Wecht. He was one heck of a guy. Did you ever meet him?
1: No. Where was he out of?
0: He was out of Pittsburgh, but he was an expert on the JFK assassination and head traumas from football players and stuff like that. He was one of a kind.
1: Oh, my God. I can only imagine the cases that he had. And I bet you my publisher, Gary Revel, he is also, he owns Jongler Films, Jongler Books. He also did the investigations with the JFK and MLK, and he's got some books out on that as well. I wonder if he knows that pathologist.
0: Yeah, he passed away a short time ago, but he was one heck of a guy. Now, would you recommend people get into coroner field?
1: I would. You know what? The field needs people that are compassionate, that also, of course, are able to do the investigations before you go into it. And yes, I would not hesitate to tell someone that's interested in forensics to follow that field, but to be prepared, because you are surrounded by grief and gore and sadness, and that really chisels away at your own, your own psyche. And so, you need the debriefing and you need a way to be able to compartmentalize. And that's how I ended up writing the book. But to be able to process all of these things that, I mean, you can see scary or, graphic, horrific scenes on TV or videos, but it just does not truly give you the sense of what it's all about unless you're on the scene and you're knee deep in, in death.
0: Donna, did you ever expect the paranormal things to happen when you were a deputy coroner?
1: No, I never thought of the paranormal or, the spirits. And that was something that I was never really interested in. It actually scared me, ghosts and spooky movies. I was never one to watch those. But once I started working as a deputy coroner, after a little while, things started happening. And things were also happening at the death scene, on the death scene. And, at first I thought maybe I was seeing things, but then it really started picking up. And then there were other police officers that were also witnessing what was going on. And then a lot of them would follow me home. So, that was the last thing I ever even thought about. But
0: now, who would follow you home, the spirits or the police officers?
1: The spirits would. Most of them, I was told, a lot of them apparently would follow me home, but most of them would not cross over my threshold. Some of them did, though. And I was told throughout the years, trying to understand and learn about what was happening, was that because I was so compassionate on the scene and I always was very respectful of the decedent and the families, the loved ones, that they felt that love and that compassion. And I had told police officers on a couple of scenes that were not making light of, but, some people, that's how they handle their stress, is they make light of things. Mm-hmm. And I was telling them, you need to be respectful because this decedent, I'd say he is here and he's watching you. And they definitely made sure that there were signs that we all noticed that they were there and they were listening and watching. So the spirits must have felt comfortable with me.
0: Were there times you were in the morgue alone with the body?
1: Usually when I was, I'd be alone with the body when I was at the crime scene or whatever scene. At some point that the officers might be out in their squads or doing whatever they need to do. As far as an actual morgue, I was in hospital morgues by myself, and if you could see the way that I would have, how I would go into a cooler to take photos of the deceased, I would be with one hand with a camera, one foot on the door to make sure I didn't get slammed shut in that cooler with the body, because I'd be the only one, the middle of the night in a cooler filled with bodies. Oh. And respectfully, spirits, if you're listening, that did make me very uncomfortable.
0: What was, and we're coming up on a break, Donna, and then we'll come back and chat more about your incredible work. I've seen dead people, but
1: thank you.
0: Was there ever a moment that it scared the living daylights out of you?
1: On the death scene, no, but at home, quite often, yes.
0: Really? When they came and followed you?
1: Oh, my God, do I have the stories.
0: We'll talk about them when we come back in a moment with Donna Francart as we talk about her work. I've Seen Dead People, The Diary of a Deputy Coroner. Wow. We'll be back in a moment on Coast to Coast AM.
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0: Hey, wouldn't it be great if life came with a remote control? 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
1: Uh-oh.
0: Or that time you forgot to roll up your windows in the car wash.
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1: I remember that song from my high school days. It used to freak me out. Wow. It still does a little bit. Good song, but kind of freaky. We're going to come back in a moment with Donna Francard and talk more about her work as a deputy coroner. Her book is called I've Seen Dead People. 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

0: And welcome back to Coast, George Norrie with you, Donna Frankhart with us. Her book is I've Seen Dead People. Donna, what was that first experience where you realized there's something very strange going on here?
1: The first experience was when it was actually not at the death scene, but it was the next day, which happened to be on a weekend, and my son came. It was in the summertime, and I was at the stove making dinner with my back to the back door, and my son, who was in high school, came in and said to me, "Who rode high on your back?" And I looked at him like, and I said, I'm like, "What?" He said, "Who rode high on your back? Here, let me take a picture." So he took his cell phone and he took a picture of it. I still have it. It's in my second book, which is the sequel, and it's called I Am Not Alone. It was just published last month, which is the continuation, but it's all about the paranormal. But anyhow, I have the picture of that, of high written on my back. So that was the start of it, where I noticed, like, holy cats. It didn't hurt. It was high, the letters H and I, bright red from, like, nails or something scratching. And that was very unnerving.
0: Did you ever figure out what entity did that to you?
1: I actually did go to a psychic. It was the first time I'd been to a psychic. And I didn't tell him much. He's in this area. He's very good. But I didn't tell him anything because I was very skeptical with a lot, and not saying anything against mediums, but, you know, I wanted to make sure that I wasn't being fed a line of, you know, malarkey. But he had said to me that there was a young man that was coming forward, and he said he's an a-hole. And I said, "What do you mean?" He said, "Well, what he's saying to me, he just seems like he is, but you apparently," and I don't remember, this isn't verbatim, right? The verbiage, what he'd said, but
0: right,
1: something to that effect. He'd said it was a car fatality, and he thought it was funny. And so he wrote high on my back. And so this psychic told him to leave me alone. Now, this medium could have just said a fatality, and obviously a coroner is going to have dealt with fatalities, but he said a few things that matched up with that particular case that I was still fresh in my mind. So, yes, it was a young guy.
0: Does he still harass you, this entity?
1: I don't think so. And you know what? I have entities that have appeared before me that I don't recognize any of them. And I've asked about that. And they said, I was told that it doesn't necessarily have to be anybody that you know. They said I was so compassionate on scene. I'm like a beacon of light to spirit world.
0: Would you go to the body scene quite a bit?
1: I had to. When there was always, I'd be paged out for any unwitnessed, suspicious, violent, unexpected deaths. So like car fatalities, drowning, fires.
0: Murders.
1: Homicide, suicide, overdoses. Geez. So when there would be a body, somebody who died at the scene, it becomes a crime scene until that scene is worked to be able to rule out that there was any foul play or whatever had transpired that ended up with this person losing their life. So the body was under my control. The crime scene, the police officers and the detectives would work. So, yes, I had to go to the scene because I would pronounce the time of death. I'd have to examine the body, draw fluids for toxicology, whether it was blood, urine, or vitreous, which is out of the eye. I'd determine whether I was going to order an autopsy. I'd bag and tag. So, yes, I had to be at the scene. And then I would have to determine the cause of death.
0: Donna, share with us the scariest story that occurred for you. Let's hear a few of them.
1: Of the paranormal or death scenes?
0: Whatever. Whatever scared you the most. We'll get into both.
1: Okay. Well, I think most of the cases stand out for me, but the very first call, actually, I was still under the training of my boss, who was the elected official. I was hired, but he was elected. I was a deputy coroner. And it was a suicide, and it was the first call that I'd been on. And so when I walked through the door, he had used a high-powered rifle, and I don't want to be too graphic, I'm sorry, but he didn't have a face anymore, let's put it that way. Geez. And that was very frightening for me. I felt like time stood still when I walked through that door. And I've said this before, and it's just what comes to my mind. It reminded me of the opposite of the Wizard of Oz, where everything was black and white, and then you open the doors and it's all in color. Well, for me, it was all in color until I opened the doors and went and walked inside that home, and they all were standing waiting for me, the officers, the coroner, and everything went black and white. And it was like I just went into automatic pilot. So I think that was the most frightening, because I had to, he didn't have a face left, but we had to try, three quarters was gone, but I had to try to take my hands and push his face together enough to try to get some idea, looking at his driver's license and comparing to the body on the floor, for, you know, identification purposes. And that was very frightening to me. And then when we finished that, I went home, slept for about 3 hours, and I was paged out on a car fatality. So I was like dropped in, and, you know, I was off running immediately. Those were frightening for me.
0: How fast do people die in a car crash? Almost instantly?
1: I have been told that, yes, that they do. And I've also been told that a person's soul leaves their body when it's like a fatality, something that's very, painful, that they're gone. Their soul leaves their body, and so they don't feel that pain. That's what I've heard. They may be watching from above, but they don't feel the pain. And that was something else I was going to bring up before. I was trying to understand why these spirits were following me home, and I was told by the people that I was talking to, spiritual people, that a lot of, because I was on these cases that were unexpected deaths, these people nobody expects to die, you know, unless you're sick, right? And
0: everybody's going to die, coming. Yeah.
1: Right. So they were unexpected deaths, and people, the decedent didn't realize that they were dead, or they didn't know what to do, or they weren't ready to go. And so that's why they'd kind of hang around the scene for a little bit, or follow me home. This is what I was told. So
0: now share with us the paranormal story.
1: Okay. So aside from the high on my back actually did not really scare me. It made me very uncomfortable. And I thought, I don't think they're supposed to touch you, you know, but I was also told with that one that if they wanted to hurt me, they would hurt me. They were just trying to get my attention. But the scariest, I've had a lot of scaries. I went through for about a year, and all of this is in my second book, The I Am Not Alone, all the paranormal that I've been going through. But I would have spirit that would appear in front of me. Now, I'm not just talking about a dark figure. I'm talking about an actual, usually half the body down to like maybe, well, no, maybe to the chest area, that would appear maybe about 4 or 5 feet in front of me and just be kind of bobbing in the air like that, staring at me. And I usually would freeze because it scared the bejani out of me. And,
0: well, I bet.
1: You know,
0: yeah.
1: Yes. And it was like they were just looking at me. They had with blank stares, dead eyes. It got to the point where I tried to get myself to calm down enough that I could say, do you need help? You need to go to the light, or you need to cross over. but every single spirit that would appear in front of me always scared me. And I also had been dealing with, still am about a week ago, the astral spiders. Are you familiar with those, the astral spiders?
0: Tell me about them.
1: But interesting, though, before we started here, the show, someone was telling me that they've written books, and she was very familiar with the spiders, and she dealt with the spiders for quite a while. But I had the first time I was woken up by, or I woke up, and there was a huge tarantula crawling up the side of my bed. Oh. And I'm in the Midwest, so as far as I know, there aren't any tarantulas in the Midwest.
0: It's not supposed to be.
1: No, and it frightened me so much that I almost hit the ceiling jumping out of bed, and then quick flicked the light on and was running around the bed looking for the spider. And of course, I didn't find a spider anywhere. So I thought, well, maybe it was a nightmare. But they have continued to show up occasionally, and they're usually now up on a wall in my bedroom, and they'll either come like running towards me and then they poof disappear, or they'll run across the ceiling over my head and then they disappear. And I thought, my God, am I dreaming these spiders? Why am I dreaming about spiders? I don't watch videos before I go to sleep or movies about spiders. I don't like spiders, but they kept showing up. And so I started doing some research, and I found some information on astral spiders. And this, it was on actually a social platform. I know you don't believe everything you see, but this particular person has about a million or two followers. And she was saying that there is such a thing. They're astral spiders, and what they are beings. And what they do is they keep an eye on people that are have the ability, the gifts, as they call them, right? People that can connect with spirit or are able to. I don't talk to the spirits. They just show up and I see them. But that these, I don't know what they are. I have to do more research. These beings that are just watching to see where you're at in life. And
0: Donna, have you talked to other coroners and deputy coroners who have experienced the same bizarre stuff you have?
1: Yes. You know what's so interesting? Because I'm thinking to myself, I was being interviewed after the first book was published. I was on many interviews all across the U.S., overseas, Caribbean, Dubai, BBC, you know, London. I thought, why? I know I'm not the first. There's plenty of others that have talked about it that are in the death industry or in, you know, the medical profession. And yet once that book was published and I started getting out there more on social media, I had coroners contacting me from across the country saying, oh my God, yes, I have this. This happens all the time. I had medical professionals, nurses, I've had morgue attendants share their stories with me. Even I had a gentleman, a morgue attendant out of somewhere out of Great Britain, tell me that they have things flying off the shelves all the time. Another coroner that said that her husband is a police officer and she's a friend of mine. And so they're both around death, right? And they have a spirit that walks, they have wooden floors, and her husband has to have the fan on every night because he can't stand hearing the sound of the footsteps walking down the hallway to their bedroom. Yeah, every night, usually about 1 o'clock in the morning. And then the spirit sits down on their bed and the bed goes down. And I just said, oh my God, have you thought about selling the home? And she said, well, we don't know if it's someone that we've brought home or if it's one of his ancestors, because the home was from, you know, generations. I don't know if his grandparents owned the home or prior to them or his parents, but Yeah, they have. I've had a lot of people. I've had funeral directors. I think a lot of them in the industry for a long time didn't want to talk about it because, first off, they don't want to scare. They don't want to sound like they're, you know, not all there, right?
0: Right.
1: I mean,
0: right.
1: In the last how many years it's become more common for people around the world to be speaking out more about spirits and aliens and reptilians and all of that. So I think people are more open to sharing things, and it's becoming more common to talk about it. Maybe not common, maybe amongst just the others that have worked in the industry, but I'm not the only one.
0: We'll come back in a moment with Donna Francart and talk more about her books, I've Seen Dead People and I'm Not Alone. And we'll take your calls right here on Coast to Coast AM. The lines are open. We'll be right back.
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4: ABC News, I'm Brian Clark. At 4:31 this morning, the Senate confirmed Todd Blanche as Attorney General by the most narrow of margins.
5: On this vote, the yeas are 50, the nays are 49. The nomination is confirmed.
4: Two Republicans, Susan Collins and Lisa Murkowski, voted against Blanche's confirmation, citing their concerns about his previous job as President Trump's personal lawyer. ABC's Jay O'Brien says a different Republican was the key vote.
6: All eyes were then on the deciding vote here, Louisiana's Bill Cassidy, who Trump had helped defeat in a primary just a few months ago. Cassidy stepping out onto the Senate floor saying he is a yes on Blanche, calling Blanche, quote, not perfect but better than the alternatives.
4: A judge in New Mexico ordered Meta to pay $567 million in penalties and make changes to its products like Instagram and Facebook, saying they harm children's mental health. Meta says it will appeal. This is ABC News.
7: A growing number of national restaurant chains are pulling jalapenos from their menus due to a salmonella outbreak linked to the spicy peppers. They include Sweetgreen, Qdoba, and Chipotle, who all say they're doing it out of precaution. Immigration advocates say Haitians face mass deportations as Congress holds hearings on the ongoing dangers in the country. ABC's Chuck Stevenson.
8: Executive director of the San Diego-based nonprofit Haitian Bridge Alliance, Gerlene Joseph, says after the Trump administration recently ended temporary protection status for more than 1 million people, including Haitians in the U.S., it was revealed at a congressional hearing that back in Haiti,
9: 17 children and 30 civilians, adults, were killed, 47 total, by what seems to be U.S. drones.
8: And that military officials said
9: they are at war.
8: Joseph says they're getting calls of more ICE raids in Haitian communities.
7: The FAA ordered inspections of hundreds of Boeing 737 MAX planes after cracks were reported. Stephanie Officer, ABC News.
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1: In this hour, we'll take your phone calls with Donna Frenkhart as we talk about her work, I've Seen Dead People, and I'm Not Alone. 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

0: And welcome back, George Norrie, along with Donna Francart. Donna, did your friends and cohorts, did they believe you when you were telling them these stories? I think we've lost Donna. We have to find out where she might be. They come and get her. Oh, that's strange the way these things pop all the time.
1: Sorry, here I am.
0: There you go.
1: Apologies.
0: Did you hear my question?
1: I did. Sorry about that. When I was a deputy, it was happening on scene. So, of course, you know, we'd have little conversations with the ones that were also witnessing, the police officers. But actually, you know what? Actually, I did work at a funeral home also for a couple of years, and also a deputy coroner, and things were happening at the funeral home as well. So I would talk to them about it because, you know, we'd hear things and see little things. But I usually didn't talk about it too much to anyone else because I thought that they'd think I was losing my mind. And the only thing that gave me some reassurance was the fact that it wasn't just happening when I was alone. I had witnesses that were also experiencing these afterlife situations. So I knew I wasn't the only one losing my mind if that was the case.
0: My first radio job was in a converted funeral home. The station was.
1: Oh, God.
0: And I used to work at night, and they used to embalm the bodies in the basement, and they had like a little elevator shaft, and I'd be in there alone, Donna, and you would hear the elevator go up and down, and nobody was in there pushing the button. It was weird.
1: Oh, yes. Yep. I had one day I was walking from the back office where the owner was, and my office was up in front. Now, I was just an office manager at the funeral home because there was nothing else I could do there. But the owner was, I was walking from her office back to my front or up to my front, the front office, and the owner was walking behind me, and all of a sudden I heard her feet pitter pattering on the carpeting. I could hear her, you know, running up, and she was all excited. And she said, "Did you see him? Did you see him?" And I said, "See who?" Well, there was a spirit that was walking behind me, following me. She described what he was wearing, and she was so excited because she'd been in the business for, I don't know, 20, 25 years, and she'd never witnessed what she'd just seen. And he was following behind me up to the front office, but then he turned and he went into one of the viewing rooms. So we were wondering if he was, that was the room. The viewing room that he was in, that he took the exit stage right. But we would hear, yes, they'd hear voices, and I'd find little white angel feathers in the middle of summer inside the funeral home. Oh, that's a whole nother story.
0: Do you think you're a magnet for spirits?
1: Yes, yes. And I say that respectfully to spirit, if you're listening. Yes, I do believe, I think so. Or, I mean, we're all surrounded by our, you know, our guardian angels and spirit guides and our ancestors. And I think that, like children, you know, they say children are always very aware and in tune with seeing things, right? Because they're children and they're open. They're open to, they haven't, you know, been out in this world and told that that's not true. And so I think that I've read that we're all capable. It's just being aware of your surroundings, because there's little signs all over the place. Always.
0: Let's take some calls. First time caller, Marion, is with us in New York. Hi, Marion.
1: Hi, Marion.
2: Hello, Judge. Hello. I'm so glad to speak with you. I try to listen, but I wish you were on earlier. I try to stay awake, but that's you. I'm not too successful. I'm just calling. My mother passed away at age 100, and I know they say that the spirits do come back in a dream, in your dreams, and that's what she did. But in my dream, she looked about 50. Apparently, at time there is no time over there, and she looked about 50. She looked like she just came back from vacation, well rested and everything. The only problem there was that she looked very angry. And I thought, I wonder if it was, we were very close. And I wonder if it was something I might have done or said to cause that. And then the dream ended, and but I couldn't stop thinking about the reason why she was unhappy for about a week and a half. Then one day I was in the kitchen, and I had the television on in the living room next to the kitchen, and I went in to find out what happened. And sure enough, the TV was on, but you couldn't hear anything. And then all of a sudden, I heard a voice, but it wasn't my mother's. But what she said was, "I love you." It was like Aww. She was saying, "No, I'm not angry with you." You know, and she must have known that it bothered me, you know. And then, you know, there's no time over there. And that proved right, because she looked younger than you. So, you know, you can't help but believe all these things. You know, it's true. You don't want to talk about this to just anybody that they really don't understand or want to understand anything, like you said. You don't want to mention it except to people that might be interested and don't think you're nuts, you know. But that bothered me. Do you think then that, you know, that this was possible? Oh, and I also had two dreams that actually came true. Do you think that the time time is carved in stone, that you could dream it and then something that, you know, that happened already?
1: Well, as far as your mom visiting you in your dreams, and I've had that a couple of times. I love that. And I was told by spiritual practitioners that you just keep saying to your loved one that you miss, or whomever, "I miss you so much and I love you, and please come and see me in my dreams." And just keep saying it. Eventually they're going to come in your dreams. But I was told that it's very exhausting for them to come through. So when you were saying that, I was, and this is what I was told, I'm not the expert on that, but this is, you know, when learning all of these things, that it's very exhausting. So maybe she looked angry, but it was actually that she was tired just coming through. And then she saw how that bothered you. And that's why then she was trying to leave that sign for you, that message through the TV, and or saying, "I love you," because she wanted you to know, "Please don't worry about it. I'm not angry with you. I love you. I just want you to know that I'm happy here and I'm watching over you. Everything that you do, I am always with you." Because we are energy and vibration, and energy and vibration do not die. We leave our bodies behind. That's like a, you know, a vessel, and we only have X amount of time, right? But the energy continues on. I do believe that.
0: Let's go to Eric in Indiana. Welcome to the program, Eric.
3: Hello, George. Hey, I want to ask your guest if she ever had any bodies that would sit up on her in the mortuary.
0: Ever have any bodies that would pop up, Donna?
1: I have been asked that before, and thank God, no. But I tell you what, the only thing that happened, well, it didn't happen. I thought it was happening. I never had a body move on me. However, I had a case where it was a larger man, and he was in a small spot. And I was trying to, with another officer, try to pull him out of it. He was between the toilet and a wall, and we were trying to pull him out, and just moving his body, the air that was trapped in his lungs had, you know, was escaping. And I thought he had started breathing again, but that's about, thankfully nobody has sat up because I would still be running. But I have heard that, where was I just tonight? Somebody was telling me that there was, there were a couple in a morgue and the body kept sitting up. I don't know how true that story is, but I personally have never had that happen, thankfully.
0: What did your family think of all this?
1: I didn't really talk about it to like my parents and my siblings. And my parents had passed by the time the books were published. My sons, of course, lived it. So, you know, that was just part of life. It was just something that happened. I do have there's some family members I won't talk about it because it makes them uncomfortable. And, there are friends that, I've lost because immediately they think that it's of a demonic nature. And mm-hmm. I am all about light and love. I believe in God. I am always protecting myself and saying, you know, within wherever I am in my home, if you're not here of light and love, you are not welcome. And, I pray. And so, I don't talk about it a lot unless it's someone in the spiritual world that, or someone who is in the death industry that has talked about it to me before. Otherwise, I don't talk about it because I don't want to scare people and I don't want to upset people. I don't want to scare people that I know do not want to talk about it. That's what I mean.
0: Next up, let's go to Suzanne in Massachusetts. Hi, Suzanne.
4: Hi.
0: Good to have you with us. Go ahead. Yeah.
4: Thank you. I'm calling in to tell you a quick story about a friend of mine who was a cop in the Bronx in the 4-7. And she mm-hmm. went to a call of a dead old guy died. He's like 76 or something. And it was in this apartment and they attended the body, did what they had to do. And then she and her partner went back down to the car, the patrol car, to go back, right? And they were sitting in the car for a minute, and her partner started, like, joking around like an idiot, right? Saying, old man, blah, blah, blah, he's dead, Fred is dead, whatever kind of, like, rhyme he was making up. And I know this girl. She did not make this. She would not make this up. And he was doing his song. And sitting at the steering wheel, and all of a sudden he turned to her and he said, "What'd you do that for?" And she said, "What? I didn't do anything." He got smacked in the back of the head.
1: See, I absolutely believe that. Yeah.
4: Oh yeah, because I know them both. They wouldn't ever, ever make that up, and she would never. So anyway, that was kind of fun.
0: All right, thanks, Suzanne. Go ahead,
1: thank
0: Donna.
1: You. I was going to say that reminds me another friend that I lost, who was actually from in another state and was going to be coming up here for some appointments, and asked if he could stay in my home. And I have a couple of bedrooms. So I said, sure. And, I found him in the middle of the night, out in the living room. Tears in his eyes because something had repeatedly been poking him in the arm. And the door had slammed earlier in the night. He was in the bathroom at one point and he came out and he said, "I saw one of your friends." And I said, "What are you talking about?" And he said, "Oh, there's an orb in the bathroom." Well, he said to me, "I'm sorry, Donna, I can't handle it. It scares me too much." And so I lost his friendship because of that.
0: They do follow you, Donna. I'm convinced of that.
1: I think so.
0: Let's go to Tom in Texas. Go ahead, Tom.
5: Yeah, I worked for the Travis County Medical Examiner in Texas for a while. I'm originally from Wisconsin, but I saw thousands of cases. I'll just have to pick one out, or several out. We had some witches, a coven about 3 a.m. decided they wanted to sacrifice themselves to Satan. They went down to I-35 and got on the bridge overpass and waited for a semi. Oh. And two of them held hands, and the pretty one went over the side and got nailed by the semi, and she was obliterated. But her last words were, "I am Satan's sacrifice tonight," and I still remember that case.
0: Jesus.
5: Yeah, you see stuff like that. It usually happens late at night. You don't even hear about it, and the newspapers don't print it anymore. But,
1: oh, my God.
5: I don't know if you saw anything, but we had one like that in Rockford, Illinois, and up in Wisconsin where there's several like that. It's kind of spooky, man. I don't know how they can do that, really. And we had, like, hundreds of suicides a year in Central Texas, you know, and it's worse now. That was in the 80s and early 90s. But it was usually young men, not women.
0: That's horrible. Thank you, Tom.
1: You're right. We had a lot of suicides, overdoses in Wisconsin. I had a case also, you remind me, Tom, of it was a young guy, and he'd been sick, but he passed away in his home. He'd been making lunch, and we were trying to find next of kin. Well, we found an ex-wife on the phone, and she asked if she could keep his skull. She said that they had talked about when he died, or if whenever he passed away, he wanted his skull carved out. And actually, officers on the scene were kind of joking about the fact that he had been making his lunch, and did anybody want to finish the lunch? And I said, "You should be respectful because he is here and he is watching you." And so then I was trying to draw some fluids for toxicology. And every time I bent over, there was a rotary phone that would start ringing, and the lieutenant would pick the phone up and say, "Hello, hello, hello." And nobody would be on the other end. And then he'd put the phone back on the wall. And the third time that it happened, there was no more laughing amongst the police officers. And then coins started showing up at the top of this guy's head. And one of the officers said, "Did you see those coins there before?" And we all said, "No." Well, the decedent was, and he was a Wiccan or Wicca. He was in that.
6: Witchcraft.
1: Thank you. I was trying to think of what the terminology was. So, God, yours was, that case had to be horrific.
0: You must have had a lot of cases, Donna.
1: I had at least a couple thousand, yes.
0: We're going to come back in a moment and take final calls with Donna Francart right here on Coast to Coast AM.
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1: Beg your pardon?
0: Can you make it hot for me, Dan?
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0: That's why I called you.
1: Apollo Plumbing.
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1: Oh.
0: Ain't getting me the hots anymore.
1: You want hot water.
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1: We begin open lines next hour here on Coast to Coast, so get ready for that as well. And you're allowed, if you called in during this period to talk with Donna, that's okay, but you can also call in on open lines. Have you signed up yet to become a Coast Insider? 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
1: 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At the top of the homepage, it says Insider. 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

0: And welcome back. Our final segment with Donna Francart, George Norrie with you. Her books, I've Seen Dead People, and also I'm Not Alone. The one I'm Not Alone just came out, Donna, did it not?
1: Yes, it came out in June. So it's just been out a short while, short bit. And George, would it be okay? I was sitting here thinking, oh my God, I can't believe that I didn't bring this up. You had asked me the scariest, either paranormal or in the death field. And I've got so many experiences that, of course, obviously we can't get it all in, but there is one spirit that has been following me for about the past 16 years in 3 homes. And he's a very scary, creepy looking guy. And I'm sorry about that as I'm looking up at the sky. And he's also appeared in front of my oldest son and tried to scare him in the dark one night. So
0: has he tried hurting you?
1: No, the first time I saw him, his head was above me and it was like to his neck, and then it went off in a sphere. And I thought someone had broken in, but then I realized that's not a whole body. He just looks very angry. And when he appeared in front of my son, he was up at the top of the stairs. We had 3 levels, and my son was a teenager. And so his reaction was, and I never told the boys about this, the mean one. He was up at the top of the stairs, and so my son just punched out at it. And of course, it went through the spirit.
0: Sure.
1: And then he told me that he'd seen this at the top of the stairs, and he punched out at it. I've seen him in 3 different homes. I don't know who he is.
0: Does he communicate with you?
1: No. He just appears, and he looks very angry.
0: What do you think he wants?
1: Maybe he's angry about the fact that he had unfinished business on Earth and he needs to cross over.
0: Might you have been assisting his death as a coroner?
1: No.
0: You don't think so, huh?
1: I don't know the face. And I was always, every single case that I went on, I was very respectful to the decedent regardless. So, unless he is taking his anger out on me that he died, but he's an old man. So it's not like someone younger.
0: But, let's go back to the phones for you. West of the Rockies, Susan's with us in the state of Washington. Hi, Susan.
2: Hi, George. Hi, Donna.
1: Hi, Susan.
2: Say, I'm Native American, right? And what we do is we smudge, we take sage and we smudge, and we offer our prayers up into the heavens and to the Creator. And I was wondering if you've done anything like that to rid yourself of spirits, or how do you deal with something like that? 'Cause you're spiritual.
1: I absolutely do smudge. I also burn like frankincense. I have put the sea salt in the little glasses at the 4 corners of usually my bedroom, because they like to show up there. And so I put them there for the salt for 72 hours. Apparently it absorbs any negative energy. And then after 72 hours, you pour it down in the toilet or down a drain and wash out the glass, because you're, getting rid of the negative energy. I wear, I have crystals, a pouch of crystals. I wear tourmaline around my neck. So yes, and I pray a lot because I do believe in God and the higher power. And let's see, what else do I do? I don't have any mirrors that face me in the bedroom or... trying to think what else. And the friend of mine that I'd said was stayed in my second bedroom when he had business here, he is Native American, and I'm very sad that I lost his friendship, and he was very spiritual, but spirits scared him.
0: And you scared him.
1: And I didn't want to scare him. Oh, but yes, I do protect myself as much as I can and as much as I know that I'm supposed to.
0: Let's go to Joe in Monterey, California. Hello, Joseph.
3: Thank you for taking my call, George.
0: All right, Joe.
3: Donna, you must be fun at parties.
1: Hi, Joe. I am.
3: Here's a question.
1: Okay.
3: When a cadaver or a person that's dead on arrival or dead at the scene of an accident arrives, do they ever come back to life? And if they do, is it a different type of person? And also, did you ever need an exorcist or know someone who needed an exorcist? Thank you, George, for taking my call.
0: All right. Thank you, Joe. Anybody ever pop back to life?
1: Well, by the time I show up on scene, it's usually, it's been
0: dead.
1: A little while.
0: They're
1: no,
0: pretty
1: no
0: dead.
1: One has ever. Yeah, they're pretty dead. They've got, because first the, you know, police department, the fire department, the paramedics, you know, EMTs, they've all been there and they've done everything that they need to do. And that person is definitely gone. A lot of the cases that I went on, there was no way they could survive. Or they'd been dead for several days or weeks. But the cases where there would be the possibility of them coming back to life, like I said, by the time I get there, they're gone. And they're already going into rigor and cooling off. But did I answer your question? What else was it?
0: I want to know about exorcisms, if you've ever been a witness to
1: exorcisms.
0: Them.
1: I have never, no. I did have a one time where I woke up and I had three finger marks on the cheek, on my face, my cheeks, or my cheek. And then I actually had a Zoom call that day, and it was with someone who's a reporter and out on the West Coast and also connects with spirit. And I talked to her after, and I said I was very concerned about that because I've heard of the three-finger mark of the bad ones. I don't even like to say it. But she said, oh, no, that's, again, if they're trying to get a hold of you, they're just trying to get your attention. I don't know what that all was, but I certainly amped up on the smudging and the rosary and praying and crystals, and that was the last time that happened.
0: Let's go to Tim in Alberta, Canada. Hey, Tim, go ahead.
4: Hey, George, Donna. Hey, Donna.
1: Hi, Tim.
4: Hi. I was a civilian policeman prior to being a military policeman. That's how I ended my police work in my 50s. But anyways, you know, I've been to a lot of accidents up here in Canada, the Trans-Canada Highway, a lot of fatalities. I mean, 100. And I, you know, when we were just directing traffic, waiting for the vehicles to take the bodies or the ambulance to finish up, I'd always look around. I would look around to see if anybody was standing in the mist or like the shadows, you know, just out of curiosity. And you know, I'm telling you, I did that like, you know, a couple dozen times at least, but I didn't see anything. But I live in a house right now. I'll condense this real quick. George has heard this. Military policeman, like I said, I was on base. I took a call, babysitter in distress. I went over. What's going on? She said, well, someone's running up and down the basement stairs. And I went, well, that's odd. So I had a look. I went down in the basement completely empty. And I came up. And I got her to call a friend, people out for dinner. So she called a friend. Friend came over, stayed with her, and I left. So anyways, they got rid of some of these MQs. We call them PMQs up here, private married quarters. They got rid of them because they downsized the base somewhat. They were building some new ones. So I got one. And it's on my farm. And lo and behold, one of the subordinates working for my wife told her, said, hey, you're in the PMQ that I used to live in. Actually, we got out of it. We got it changed because of, you know, it's haunted or something. So I ended up having a beer with him, and he told me exactly what happened with him. And it was the same story as a babysitter. So anyways, I'm in this place now, and the spirit is absolutely welcome. Some really odd things have happened. And I'm doing a FOIA right now to find out what happened, because I went to the housing on the base and they said, no, we can't give you that information. But they knew the house. And we're talking 20 years ago. She said, oh, that was a house down the MQ down on First Street. I went, yes, it was. And so when I find out this information, I'm going to share it with Coast First. And you too, Donna.
1: I would love that. And first off, thank you for your service. And when you were saying that you were on scene and you several times were kind of checking things out, I was going to say, oh, they were just waiting to follow you home. So that'll
0: times.
1: Be interesting. Yeah.
0: Let's take a few more calls, Donna. And where do people get your books?
1: My books are on Amazon, and they're hardcover, paperback, e-reader. This last one, I am Not Alone, is in paperback, but there's also hard copy, and there are pictures I put a few pictures in the back of the book. Now, in black and white, they're not as clear as the colored photos, but just thought I'd mention that. But they're in there, so you get the gist of what I'm seeing or what I've seen.
0: Have you audiobooked them?
1: Oh, yes. I've Seen Dead People is on audio. I Am Not Alone, I don't think, is audio yet. I could be wrong. My apologies. I should have double-checked. They are on e-reader, Kindle, for sure, the I Am Not Alone, but I'm not sure about audio on that one yet.
0: All right, let's go to Frank in San Francisco. Hi, Franco. Go ahead.
5: Oh, hi. Yeah, listen, I went to Monterey College in 1967 when I was 18 to stay out. They got an occupation or deferment from Vietnam. And I never became a mortician. I'm a CPA and college professor. But I must tell you of an event. Most of the students were 17, 18 years old, trying to get a deferment as well. But we had an elder guy that was 57. He died over the weekend. And we were embalming his body and dressing him for his funeral. And it was my custom to take a nap in the classroom between classes. And during this nap, I had a dream. And the guy came to me in the dream. He was usually very aggressive, you know, gruff, and complained and really negative. In this dream, he was very positive, and I looked around and saw his face. He was an angel. I kid you not.
1: Oh,
5: he came back to
1: beautiful.
5: Tell me. Right.
0: You talked about seeing angel feathers, Donna. Did you ever see a full angel?
1: I have. I believe it was Archangel Michael. And at the time, I know it's going to sound crazy, but I would take a polygraph. But he appeared above me, and I was looking at a beautiful younger face. His hairstyle looked a little different. I'm thinking, I don't recognize him, but I usually don't recognize the ones that show up. But didn't know who any. It was up to the shoulders, and he had this like gauzy something off his shoulders. Well, not until several months later did I see a statue of Archangel Michael, stained glass, and it stopped me in my tracks. I'd actually gone to a Roman Catholic high mass, and the church was beautiful. It had all the stained glass, and I stopped in my tracks, and it brought tears to my eyes because I thought that's the same face that I saw. And when the face appeared above me, he had a very faint smile. He had very gentle eyes. It was so beautiful. And then I found after that, I read that Archangel Michael is the archangel that oversees law enforcement and anyone in that, you know, field or
0: and
1: branching
0: wars,
1: off of
0: wars and
1: field.
0: Battles too.
1: Yes. And so I just, whether he was appearing to let me know that, you know, he was watching over me or everything would be okay, whatever the blessing that I received by seeing him was the most beautiful. It was so beautiful.
0: All right. Thank you, Donna, for being on the show. We'll keep in touch with us. Come on back again. Donna Francard up next. 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
7: ABC News, I'm Brian Clark. The Senate confirmed Todd Blanche as Attorney General by a single vote. Republican Bill Cassidy of Louisiana had the key decision to support Blanche.
8: The choice is not between perfection and Mr. Blanche. It is between Mr. Blanche and another acting Attorney General who may not run the department effectively under President Trump.
7: All Democrats, along with Republicans Susan Collins and Lisa Murkowski, voted against confirming Blanche. They had expressed concerns about his past role as President Trump's personal lawyer and the so-called anti-weaponization fund. The Supreme Court's likely going to decide the fate of President Trump's White House ballroom. The Court of Appeals for the D.C. Circuit upheld a lower court order that blocked construction, ruling the president did not have the authority to begin construction without congressional approval. A helicopter battling a wildfire in Utah crashed with two people on board Friday. There's no word on the conditions of the crew members. This is ABC News. Three people, including a 9-year-old, went tubing in western Michigan's Muskegon River and were reported missing on Tuesday. They were found alive on Friday after a massive multi-day search. State Police Lieutenant Pat Agama said,
9: "They're dehydrated. They've been out in the wilderness, mosquitoes and all the elements."
7: He said searchers found them by tracking the child's footprints. A week after the deadly shooting at an In-N-Out in Idaho, new information about how people on the scene responded, says ABC's Trevor Ault.
10: Former Twin Falls police officer Austin James is seen running toward the gunfire, drawing his weapon. He, too, was shot. The gunman then calmly returns to the window, firing until his gun jams. Terrified workers scrambling away, led by an off-duty state trooper inside. The trooper and the suspect then exchanging gunfire.
11: He seemed unusually comfortable aiming that rifle at those cars.
10: Armed civilian Jordan Salinas also fired shots at the gunman.
7: I'm Brian Clark, ABC News.
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12: I'm Aaron Granillo. Seattle's interim police chief says solving the bite of Seattle shooting is his top priority. Andre Sales sat down with Cairo News Radio's James Lynch.
13: Interim Chief Sales says one shooting is too many, and he wants a more proactive focus on youth and neighborhoods where violence happens. He also points to the recent Seattle Center shooting as one example of why the city needs faster, more accurate information information when gunfire erupts.
14: There's an element out here in this world that targets our vulnerable communities. Let it be our juveniles, our women that are forced into sex work, our elderly. Crime is a problem. I think one shooting is too much.
13: Sale says he hasn't decided if he wants the permanent job, but says his future is here in Seattle. James Lynch, Cairo News Radio.
12: Sales did not reveal much more about the Bite of Seattle shooting investigation, but confirmed they're looking for multiple people who may be involved. The Mariners and Seahawks are hosting big parties on Saturday night, and they both happen at the same time in the same area. The Mariners' 50th season celebration and Hawks Fan Fest will take place at T-Mobile Park and Lumen Field. SDOT's Ethan Bergerson says it's going to be busy.
15: What it means for the Department of Transportation is that we're just being extra vigilant to do what we can to help keep traffic moving as efficiently as possible. Now, I'll be honest, there will be traffic congestion. But we are working behind the scenes to do what we can.
12: He says light rail will likely be your best way to get to those events. Now to your forecast. Better air quality and sunny skies with high temperatures in the upper 70s and low 80s this weekend and a red flag warning east of the Cascades. 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
18: We have a lot of conversations about the criminal justice system, crime, and one of the most common things that we talk about are juvenile offenders and what is appropriate punishment and are we too soft? Are we too hard? Is diversion the right thing? Everyone has an opinion about how offenders are treated. And if I were to ask the question, G, of you, juvenile offenders in Washington state are fill in the blank. What comes to mind when I ask you that?
19: I think juvenile offenders are getting a tap on the wrist.
18: That's kind of the yeah. At least that's what the narrative juvenile. Is,
20: the,
18: right?
20: Yes. In all fairness, because of the policies that are in place on a state level as well. So,
18: and one of the concerns that recently came up is that we have been reporting that there's one young person in custody charging in connection with the deadly Bite of Seattle shooting that killed three people and wounded four others. That person is 15 years old, and this teen was found in possession of a ghost gun with a 33-round magazine. 19 bullets were in that magazine when he was arrested. And while police witnessed him firing that gun multiple times into the crowd, police don't believe his gun was responsible specifically for any of the deaths. So the question was, is he going to be held accountable or is he going to be released with just a slap on the wrist? So we asked our next guest to join us to help us understand this. And we have King County Prosecutor Lisa Mannion in studio. Thank you for coming.
21: Thank you so much
18: again.
21: For having me. Thank
18: Appreciate you.
21: You
18: joining us again. And we also have, I want to make sure I have this right, Assistant Chief of the Juvenile Division, Jamie Vistad?
22: Kvistad. Nice to meet you.
18: Yeah, thank you for joining us. So let's start first with this particular case because it is top of mind for so many people. This 15-year-old, what is the latest on this case?
21: So based on the evidence presented to us, we have charged this individual with assault one in the first degree with a firearm enhancement and also unlawful possession of a firearm. And we have also filed the appropriate paperwork to seek decline of juvenile jurisdiction.
18: And for people who don't understand what decline is, that is?
21: It is the process a judge will determine whether we can decline juvenile jurisdiction and charge this individual as an adult.
19: In 2022, the state of Washington, Washington's juvenile access to counsel law took effect. And that law requires that officers give a juvenile access to an attorney, including by phone or video, before the juvenile can waive constitutional rights. My question is what kind of impact has this law right here had on investigations and on your office?
21: Sure. I'm going to let Jamie answer that question. One, because she's a subject matter expert. She deals with this all the time. She trains law enforcement on this very specific issue and also has done a really good job creating a training video for all law enforcement in King County.
0: Thanks, Lisa. So that's more commonly known as YAC, or the Youth Access to Counsel Law. So essentially it does require, if a youth is detained subject to probable cause to arrest, that they be given access to speak to an attorney, essentially that they be notified of their rights. There's obviously been a lot of questions about that law. We have done our best to clarify those. We, as Lisa said, have done trainings. We've created a video. We also have what we call JWatch, which is a weekly meeting. It's a meeting on teams that law enforcement throughout King County can drop in, staff cases, ask questions. We have tried to clarify some of the questions around that law too through legislation. But certainly I don't think it in any way prohibits law enforcement from conducting investigations.
19: Well, I have questions. Okay. So here's my question. I think that this law, if a 15-year-old or a juvenile, a 16-year-old, if they are potentially the alleged suspect, in order for law enforcement to question that 15 or 16-year-old, that 15 or 16-year-old has to have a lawyer or counsel present in order for law enforcement to question them. Is that true or false?
0: No, they have to be given access to speak to counsel before they're questioned further by law enforcement. So essentially, the purpose of the law was to make sure that juveniles understood their rights.
19: Sure.
0: Right? I mean, juveniles are different than adults. Mm-hmm. We also know, we often tell juveniles, right, trust police, work with police. You know, police are here to protect you. So we want juveniles to appreciate that, but we also want them to be aware of what their rights are. That was the purpose of that law. And obviously, there were a lot of questions about how it was going to be in effect, how law enforcement was going to work with this law. We've done a number of trainings, like I said, to discuss the law. It really matters if the youth is detained. If they are detained by police, that's when they have to have access to counsel. That doesn't prohibit police from talking to youth who aren't detained, and it doesn't prohibit police from talking to youth if they're not, if they are detained but not subject to probable cause to arrest. So let's say police are following a car of juveniles, okay? They're speeding. It's a stolen vehicle. The car squeals to a stop, and all of the juveniles flee and run out of the car, okay? The police detain those juveniles, okay? Well, first of all, they don't know who knew the car was stolen, who was driving the car, who was in what seat of the car, right? So at that point in time, they're still investigating. Mm-hmm. They haven't detained those children subject to that probable cause to arrest standard. So at that time, they can still talk to those kids. They can ask them questions. Once they start to have that higher threshold of that probable cause to arrest, that's when that youth access to counsel law kicks in. So again, we don't in any way think it inhibits investigation. We just think that there are, you know, strategies and ways that officers have to approach it.
18: So I want to just follow up on that, because one of the things that we hear from law enforcement is that they do think it inhibits, or it stops them, or it prevents them from what they'll often say is, we feel like our hands are tied when it comes to trying to hold juveniles accountable. Do you think it's just a difference of not really understanding this law?
0: Well, again, I think it is, and that's why we've done a lot of trainings. I mean, we go out to precincts. We created an actual video that we pushed out at JWatch. We've created handouts. We do think that there's some further clarity that could be in the law, which is why we had tried to approach that in Olympia, and I think it was a legislation piece that we had discussed. However, again, I think a lot of it is sort of appreciating the nuances of the law, and that's why we approached it with training.
18: You are listening to Assistant Chief of Juvenile Crimes, Jamie Kvistad, and we've got King County Prosecutor Lisa Mannion in studio with us. Lisa, I want to go back to you because I want to go back to this 15-year-old. There was some suggestion and some concern that someone like this, if he's not tried as an adult, could potentially get away with just a slap on the wrist. Is there anything that is currently in law right now, if he's not tried as an adult, that would give him a very short sentence if convicted?
21: Well, I will say with juveniles, whether they are sentenced as juveniles or adults, judges have great discretion, even for juveniles who are convicted in adult court, to impose a sentence that is well below a standard range. And that is just authority that is given to them by the laws of the state of Washington. I think what we're doing is we are working to ensure that this juvenile is held appropriately accountable. And that's why we're seeking juvenile decline of juvenile jurisdiction, simply because we want to, one, ensure that the court sees that these charges are serious. And also we want to have the option to seek an appropriate sentence, but also recognizing that regardless of what court this juvenile may be convicted in, the judge has great discretion in imposing a sentence.
19: When we first started this interview, Ursula asked me about if I were to ask you about juveniles and crime here mm-hmm. in King County, and I said slap on the wrist. The reason why I'm saying that is because I think we've discussed this before, because of state law right now, juveniles have up to 5 times to be caught with a firearm before there are consequences. So when I say things like slap on the wrist, or someone says King County is soft on crime when it comes to juveniles, what is it that myself and anyone else, what are we misunderstanding when we say things like that?
21: Sure. Well, first, I have 2 thoughts on this. First, it's not that there aren't consequences. It's unlawful for juveniles to carry firearms, whether they're at school, at home, in a car, in a park. And under our state law, it is 5 convictions of unlawful possession of a firearm before they are eligible for a sentence greater than 30 days of detention at our local detention facility. And so we are working with lawmakers in hopes of changing that to the 3rd conviction, because we are trying to provide interventions and appropriate accountability earlier in time. So there is accountability even on someone's first conviction of unlawful possession of a firearm. And lots of people don't see that. The other thing that I would say about juvenile crime is that whenever there's a juvenile that commits a serious offense, including gun crime, it is frightening to our community. But the truth is, juvenile crime is down, particularly in Class A felonies, which includes gun crimes. So when our juvenile Class A felonies peaked in, I think it was 2022, it was like, I have the number here. I think it was like 28% of our overall cases. And now it's down to 13% of our overall cases. So we are making headway. Juvenile crime is on the decline. But when you see headlines like the Bite of Seattle shooting, when you see headlines from other counties, it can create fear. And it stirs up this sense that we're not safe.
19: I just want you to know, the reason why I said up to 5 times and no consequences is because maybe there's a miscommunication, because there are officers that I have talked to specifically that when they have caught a young individual with a firearm, some of them have just taken them home.
21: Well, we do not sentence juveniles. Courts, judges sentence juveniles. But the law says that a juvenile is eligible for 30 days of detention upon a conviction of unlawful possession of a firearm.
18: And I understand the distinction. And a previous visit that you've had here in studio, you were trying to change it to 3
21: yes.
18: instances where, frankly, I still think that's too much. Because how many chances do you want to get? I mean, someone's committing crimes with guns. It seems like if you could stop it after the 1st or 2nd time, that would be better than certainly waiting 5 times. Because you yourself have said there are instances where, had we had a different law in effect, some of these things would not have happened.
21: Right. Well, It's really based on this notion that we know a lot more about juveniles. We know what drives their behavior. We know that they are impulsive. We also know that they are extremely amenable to services and to interventions and to rehabilitation. Mm-hmm. So we have had a situation in Washington State for a very long time where it's, as you say, a slap on the wrist for carrying a firearm. But pulling the trigger, suddenly you could be facing charges as an adult and an adult sentence. Mm-hmm. So what I'm trying to say is, can we change the narrative so that instead of saying to young people, carrying a gun is no big deal, we bring that kind of awareness much earlier. We also know that sometimes juveniles do make stupid choices. And I'm not saying that that's okay, but I'm saying we could provide services in 30 days. And for many juveniles, that's going to be fine. And for some people, maybe it takes two. But by the third unlawful conviction of a firearm, we really need to make sure that we ramp up the interventions. And the judges have the discretion in law to sentence juveniles to JR.
19: This question's for you, Jamie. When you and we see some of these same juveniles continuously in the system showing up over and over again, can you help me and others better understand what's happening? What's some of the reasons as to why some of the same juveniles are continuously in the system?
0: I mean, I always sort of look back at the ultimate, you know, analysis for juveniles, protective versus risk factors, right? So your number one protective factor is your parents. The second one is your school. Third one is your social group. When we had the highest numbers in violent crime in the 21-22 school year, which was around 28%, that really had us start the discussion of what, you know, what's happening here? Why do we have such levels, you know, twice what they were pre-pandemic? And that led us to launch the Safer School Strategy at the end of 2023. We formally launched in 2024. Coincidentally, when we started seeing Class A violent felony crime drop per school year. That strategy was very much about making sure school was safe, making sure school had adequate information to do threat assessment, which is required by statute, to build proper school safety plans, to make sure that probation officers were in touch with schools. So really to, like, again, look at the protective factors of a child, look at the risk factors, decrease those risk factors, build up the protective factors, and, you know, help that child rehabilitate in the community. It's different for each child. And again, you know, the trajectory can be very challenging. I started out my career in 2005 as a public defender, and I did that for 15 years before I came to the prosecutor's office. So I've seen both sides. Mm-hmm. You know, I've seen families where I've represented the parent and I see the child now. So it's incredibly frustrating to see sort of that cycle and to want to be able to stop it and to do that effectively. Again, I think a lot of it is about prevention. It's about making sure we have those children at school in the first place. We looked at about 60 charges of unlawful possession of a firearm. We looked at 60 kids charged with that. And we found throughout the school year that we looked at, 85% of them became disengaged from school. And I think four of them had truancy petitions. So again, you know, I think sometimes we overcomplicate what the problem is, right? We know if you're not in school, you're probably running around with kids that aren't in school as well. You're not at home. You're much more likely to get into trouble. So as much as we can look at that analysis, we can build those factors and really reinforce them. We try to do that every day.
18: I want to ask again about the Bite of Seattle suspect, and we're still waiting for a possible additional arrest. You have stated, or your office has stated, that charges could be increased if there is more evidence that this particular suspect was even more involved than we know at this moment.
21: Yes, that's true. And that's true with every case that's referred to our office. When police uncover additional evidence, we, of course, look at that, and it influences and impacts our filing decision, of course.
18: And one of the things that police said about that particular shooting was that it was a gang-related shooting. From both of your perspectives, do we have a gang, I want to say with air quotes, problem in Seattle and King County? Is it any more than it has been in years past?
21: You know, that's really interesting. I get asked that a lot. And for me, and from where I sit, my point of view, whether the juvenile is part of a gang or not part of a gang or involved in a beef with other juveniles or not, again, we make our filing decisions based on the evidence presented. And I also think that, coupled with the fact that we know that Class A felonies are on the decrease as it relates to juvenile crime in King County, you know, to me, that's not a useful analysis. What we really have to do is respond and look at each case individually, at the evidence presented. We have to continue the important work of JWatch, where we're working with police to solve non-fatal shootings, to solve juvenile crime, safer school strategy to ensure that juveniles have both protective factors, but safe protective factors for every student in King County. And then also that the work we're doing to provide and try to change the law for juveniles caught carrying guns so that we can get them the appropriate interventions to decrease gun violence.
18: Can I ask the question that I asked of G at the start of the segment?
21: Sure.
18: And ask you to fill in the blank when we say juvenile offenders in Washington state are
21: on the decrease, but we still have important work to do.
18: And you, Jamie?
0: I would say sometimes juvenile offenders in Washington state receive too much sympathy when I think sometimes they need stricter accountability.
21: Both of those are true.
19: I actually like that. That was a good answer. I was waiting for that kind of answer. Thank you guys so much. And really thank you for taking the time, because what I think this does is, when we don't talk to you all and our listeners get a chance, I think there's so much myths and narratives that are false and everything. So to have you all come and answer these questions, it means a lot.
21: Always happy to come and speak with you. We also have information on our public-facing data dashboard. We're the only prosecutor's office in the state to have such a dashboard. And there is an entire dashboard dedicated to juvenile crime. So always happy to come back, and please check out our website.
18: Thank you.
19: All right. Thank you so much.
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12: I'm Aaron Granillo. Seattle's new interim police chief, Andre Sale, says he has faith in Mayor Katie Wilson's leadership.
14: I think we all owe it to ourselves to make our own judgments of people. And in this week, the three times I've met with Mayor Wilson, I have trust in what she wants me to push forward, and that is public safety.
12: Speaking to Cairo Radio, Sales confirmed police are still looking for multiple people involved in the bite of Seattle shooting that killed three people and injured four others. Mayor Wilson appointed Sales in the wake of the shooting and controversy surrounding former Chief Sean Barnes. Commissioner of Public Lands Dave Upthegrove with a message for all of Washington this weekend.
25: Please don't be the spark that starts the next fire.
12: He says resources are stretched thin with 17 major fires burning and a red flag warning in effect east of the Cascades. Washington State Ferries marks a major milestone. Cairo News Radio's Luke Ducey reports construction began this week on its first new hybrid electric ferry.
26: Construction kicked off with a ceremonial steel cutting at Eastern Shipbuilding in Panama City, Florida. Joseph DeCernia with Eastern Shipbuilding says the 160-car vessel is the very first ferry built in more than a decade.
27: As we cut this first piece of steel, we celebrate the next step in a process of turning this project from a dream into reality.
26: The boat will help build what the state says will be the largest hybrid electric ferry fleet in the country. Luke Ducey, Cairo News Radio.
12: And now to your forecast. Better air quality and sunny skies. High temperatures will be in the upper 70s and low 80s this weekend. And red flag warning east of the Cascades in effect. I'm Aaron Granillo, Cairo News Radio.
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18: Welcome back to the G and Ursula Show. Thank you so much for hanging out with us. Muckleshoot Casino Resort text line, we have it open for you. I think you're going to be weighing in on this next topic. 888-973-5476, 888-973-CHIRO. I'm just going to ask flat out, do you think kids are better off if they have a brother or a sister? Katrina Gashard is actually going to join us for this conversation. G, do you think they're better off?
19: I think kids are better off if they have parents that create a great environment and culture.
18: Love it. Okay. But about 40% of parents say that giving their first child a sibling was a big consideration when it came to whether they were going to have another child. And The Atlantic challenges this whole notion of a sibling is a gift, because Amanda Rugger points out in this

0: It's out in this article that decades of research shows only children are just as happy in general and as socially adjusted and mentally healthy as kids who have siblings. And while a bunch of different research shows that most siblings will say their relationships are positive, she points out that there is also research that says sibling aggression and abuse is what she calls an invisible and widespread public health problem. And so she points out that the kids who grow up with siblings have to face more aggression, name calling, a mean brother or sister, or they have worse mental health scores than the general population. And even when a sibling is not a negative influence, she says there's no guarantee that kids who grow up together are actually going to be friends or even like each other. And the documented benefits of siblings comes from research on children who have good relationships. And this is not even mentioning the cost of having more than one child. So your thoughts, G.
1: First, I just want to give a big shout out to anyone who has a sibling where that's your best friend or somebody like as a sister or brother. You guys help each other out. You guys have a great relationships. I think that that is beautiful when that happens. And I think all parents, if you're a parent and you have helped create that culture, kudos to you for creating that culture and you're doing great. But let's not just automatically believe and think that having a second or third child makes the relationship, makes things automatic. Sometimes you have sibling rivalries. I'll speak for myself. I have that, and specifically why I have that, because it was thought that, you know, when I was younger, I was kind of, I did well as a kid, right? I was doing well. And then I fell off in my 20s. And then the old was like, oh, look at the black sheep of the family. Look at him, right? And so now the tides have turned. And now there's real envy and animosity from my sibling. So I want to just say again, I think the most important thing isn't the sibling. It is the parents. The parents. If you create that culture like Mike McDonald is doing over with the Seahawks, kudos on you. That's what makes the sibling relationships great.
0: I totally agree with you. Katrina.
2: Oh, I totally agree. It does start with the parents. And I'm one of four. And I also have three young kids, 4, 2, and 7 months right now. I can say that when you are introducing another sibling, I didn't present it to my firstborn as, oh, your sister's coming. It's a gift. My thought process was, okay, we've got a new member coming in and you're going to love on her. She's going to change things. We're going to learn together how to take care of her. And we're in this together because it's my first time being a mom to you. It's also my first time being a mom to her too.
0: Yeah.
2: So I think having that candor, even with young kids, just sets a nice precedent that, you know what? We're in this together. It's going to be okay. And yes, are they going to fight? Absolutely. Siblings fight. I adore my brothers, but I mean, I don't want three extra dads, but that's what I feel like I have sometimes, but it's still a close relationship. So there will be tension and there will be strife. I'm saying let's not fight it, lean into it, because it's just the dynamics of growing up with someone else by your side.
0: I love that. And I love how you presented it to your son, because I remember when Stephen turned 4 and we were going to introduce him to his brother. I mean, we did the whole shebang. Oh, look at the gift that your brother got you, you know, did that whole thing. And because he had been our world and he had all our undivided attention for 4 years, and then sibling comes along. I do look at it, and I did think of it. And I think they, because of the environment they grew in, could not imagine a world where they were an only child. My husband's an only child, and there are times I have felt for him. And he said there were times it was very, very lonely for him growing up, especially when you're dealing with the challenges of parents who, you know, may have struggles of their own. And you don't really have that person to talk to in the family or to lean into. I was one of 5. And so and did we have fights? Oh my God, did we have fights?
2: It's part of it, right?
0: Yes. Yes. But I would argue that that made me a much more resilient person.
2: Agreed. Agreed.
0: My brother's definitely taken me in. I had to learn how to share. I had to learn how to, you know, fight for what I wanted. I mean, literally fight for what I wanted in a big family.
2: Yeah.
3: I think, what's interesting about this article is not the fact that there are, you know, downsides and upsides.

0: sides to either having sibling or not. It's that the narrative that we have as a society isn't correct, right? As a parent, if your children are not tight, you're assuming, what am I doing wrong? Like, what's their relationship is broken? How have we messed this up? We don't account for the damage that siblings can cause, like lifelong damage and shaping how a child thinks of themselves in relation to the world. And also, like, it is undeniably more difficult to parent two children or three children than it is just one, not just in financial terms. And that has a very realistic determination on how kids are raised. And when we pressure parents, like, when are you going to have the other one? They're going to be so lonely. There's an actual cost.
1: Mm. Liz in Gig Harbor, speaking of lonely, she says, I can tell you from my own experience that being an only child is very lonely. I had siblings, but at the age of 11, my parents divorced and I ended up going with my mother. Stacy in the 206 says, I have four kids, and as much as they bickered as kids, when push comes to shove, they all have each other's back. Now they're 30, 27, 25, 23, and they have sibling night once a month at least. I used to tell them it's going to be hard, it's going to be challenging, but you're all going to grow up having each other. I love that.
2: Yeah. I think that, it's not as easy. I've seen a few text messages come in, and some folks are saying that they grew up on his only child, and if you have a sibling, you should get along with your sibling. Look, I would love for it to be that easy, right? In a perfect world, we'd all live behind a white picket fence, mm-hmm. right? We'd all be able to pay our bills on time. We'd all be able to have extra money for vacation, and we'd get along with everybody in our family. I've said it before, I'll say it again. Blood makes you related, but not family.
3: But gee, like you were saying, I think it's really on the parent, because yes. What you have to realize is I'm not the same parent I was to my first, nor am I my second, nor am I my third. My kids have different needs. So I'm going to change how I respond to them and how I just apply what I know and how best to love them based on how they're changing. So it's an evolving thing.
2: Yeah, I agree.
1: And I hear you loud and clear that you have seen personally the effects of when the parents don't create an environment where the siblings end up having each other's backs.
2: No doubt.
1: And maybe it ends up being the opposite. And that's very painful.
2: Yeah. But I've also seen, and that's why I didn't come into this topic with a sweeping statement either way, because I've seen both sides of it. I've seen situations where it is a beautiful thing, seeing how siblings are there for each other. Hey, that is bonus. So if you got that, call your sibling up and tell him, thank you. Appreciate you.
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2: All right, we need to talk. Ursula, this is for you. Can you be too broke to date?
1: You could be too broke to date maybe the way that you think Instagram wants you to date.
2: You nailed that one.
1: But you could, yeah, you could. I mean, remember, my first date was a walk around Green Lake. That cost nothing.
2: The New York Times says an entire generation can't. More than half of unmarried adults, 22 to 35, now say money is their biggest barrier when it comes to dating. The average Gen Z date costs more than $200 once you include dinner, drinks, transportation, and getting ready. Add the dating app subscriptions, and at least for the fellas out there. But staying single is also expensive. Couples split the rent. utilities, groceries, in cities like Seattle, living with a partner can save someone $15,000 to $20,000 a year. Now, Ursula, I just gave you just a quick little snippet. Do you stand behind what you said as far as dating like Instagram wants you to?
1: Yeah, you don't have to have a lot of money to date. It sure makes it a lot easier because it is expensive. Have you tried to go out just to get drinks?
2: Mm-hmm.
1: Have you tried to go out to get even an inexpensive meal? There is really no such thing.
2: Right.
1: So you would have to be very creative, and you would actually hopefully be able to find somebody who money isn't everything.
2: Right.
1: And that's a big if, I think, because a lot of times people will think, well, I'm not in the dating pool because I really can't afford it.
2: I'm going to say, Ursula, I think you nailed this one. And another theory that we call it, or some call it, is keeping up with the Joneses, right? We have gotten to the point where we don't date people. We be dating Instagram. You know what I'm saying?
1: And I'm so glad I didn't deal with that.
2: It's real. I would say that I'm a little older. I'm past, no, I'm being serious. But if I were in my 20s, I would say I would have a real problem. I think Instagram would have a real huge impact on me. Not to say that I was a follower, but I think that I think things are just so much more expensive. Like back in the day, things weren't expensive like they are now, and you can get away with not taking someone to that restaurant. When you think about it, Ursula, the person that you're trying to date, every time they get on Instagram, all their friends, they're going to all the nicest restaurants. They're doing all these different things. And so the whole keeping up with the Jones theory is tough to stay away from.
1: Can we get a little input from the guy who's single?
2: Nick, talk to us.
1: And who is in his
2: 20s?
16: It's really easy to go on, you know, especially first dates that are cheap, because I feel like for young people these days, there's no expectation to be going all out and throwing all your dollars out on the first date, because you're just trying to meet. I mean, some of my best dates have just been, you know, getting coffee and then going out of the park, or like Lake Meridian or like Green Lake or, you know, Alki Beach, and just enjoying each other's company, you know, because once you feel like there's a vibe there and like there's a sort of commitment somewhat, that's when you can say, okay, let's go get dinner or something, or let's do something that maybe we pay for, like bowling or whatever.
1: See, I think basically what Nick says is the New York Times is full of crud that you can date even if you don't have a ton of money.
16: You dip your toes in first and then you can go swimming later.
2: I'm going to say I love what Nick said, but Ursula, I'm going to say that my situation was a rare thing. I was able to woo somebody with coffee that I didn't even pay for.
1: I know. Gee, you've got the gift of gab. You've got some charm.
16: And shorts and a t-shirt.
2: Hey, Ursula, that, you're right about that. You don't.
1: Your dog's got some charm.
2: Hey.
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1: ABC News, I'm Brian Clark. Overnight, the Senate confirmed President Trump's choice for Attorney General, says ABC's Olivia Rubin.
2: A major win for Todd Blanche, who overcame opposition from within his own party to narrowly secure the votes he needed here. The deciding vote coming from Senator Bill Cassidy, who announced he would support Blanche, even though he said he's not perfect. Cassidy framing it as a choice between Blanche and someone potentially worse.
1: The Supreme Court will likely decide the fate of President Trump's White House ballroom after the D.C. Circuit Court of Appeals blocked construction, saying that each president's a temporary tenant of the White House with no authority over the property. Authorities in Michigan say three people who were missing for 3 days after a tubing trip were found safe. The two adults and a 9-year-old boy were found near a boat ramp about 7 miles from where they set out. Police say all three were being evaluated at hospitals. This is ABC News. Fresh evidence that lifestyle changes can help prevent dementia. A study published in Neurology found that people who entered old age with normal blood pressure, no diabetes, and no history of smoking lived 13 years longer without dementia than those who had all three risk factors. Yuri Benajad with the ABC News Medical Unit says
3: previous studies have found that eating a balanced diet, staying physically active, and challenging your brain with new skills can also help reduce your risk. But genetics can also play a role here. That's something that is out of our control. Doctors say it's normal to have memory changes as we age, but with dementia, those forgetful moments can really disrupt daily life. And while there is no cure, there are treatments that can slow the progression of the disease.
1: Authorities in Illinois say the remains of 56 people were found improperly stored and decomposing at a Chicago funeral home. The license of one of the directors has been suspended. Police are investigating to determine if criminal charges are coming. I'm Brian Clark, ABC News.
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4: I'm Aaron Granillo. Seattle's interim police chief says solving the bite of Seattle shooting is his top priority. Andre Sales sat down with Cairo News Radio's James Lynch.
5: Interim Chief Sales says one shooting is too many, and he wants a more proactive focus on youth and neighborhoods where violence happens. He also points to the recent Seattle Center shooting as one example of why the city needs faster, more accurate information when gunfire erupts.
6: There's an element out here in this world that targets our vulnerable communities, let it be our juveniles, our women that are forced into sex work, our elderly. Crime is a problem. I think one shooting is too much.
5: Sale says he hasn't decided if he wants the permanent job, but says his future is here in Seattle. James Lynch, Cairo News Radio.
4: Sales did not reveal much more about the Bite of Seattle shooting investigation, but confirmed they're looking for multiple people who may be involved. The Mariners and Seahawks are hosting big parties on Saturday night, and they both happen at the same time in the same area. The Mariners' 50th season celebration and Hawks Fan Fest will take place at T-Mobile Park and Lumen Field. SDOT's Ethan Bergerson says it's going to be busy.
7: What it means for the Department of Transportation is that we're just being extra vigilant to do what we can to help keep traffic moving as efficiently as possible. Now, I'll be honest, there will be traffic congestion, but we are working behind the scenes to do what we can.
4: He says light rail will likely be your best way to get to those events. Now to your forecast, better air quality and sunny skies with high temperatures in the upper 70s and low 80s this weekend and a red flag warning east of the Cascades. I'm Aaron Granillo, Cairo News Radio.
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13: Mike Lewis joining me today for the big show. Welcome, my friend.
14: Spike, how are you doing?
13: I'm fabulous, thank you. It's good to have you here. We have a lot of stuff to talk about today, national stories, local stories, fires in eastern Washington. But I want to turn our attention right now to my dear friend Mike Lewis in the capacity of Seattle business owner. Mm-hmm. And a reason I hope you don't mind. I haven't had a chance to talk to you. I don't know if you had a chance to talk to the city since the shooting at Seattle Center, the gang-related mass shooting at Seattle Center, which I think it's now safe to call it.
14: Yeah.
13: Given what we do now know from the SPD's slow drip of information, it feels like, as we've gone through over a week now from that shooting. You own a small business on Lower Queen Anne.
14: Right? I do. You're very, very close to where that happened.
13: Yeah.
14: You could hear shots from
13: your business.
14: That close, right.
13: So if I can take us all back just over nine days ago now, shots ring out. You can hear them from your bar mm-hmm. on Lower Queen Anne, and the crowd just dispersed in all directions. Did you guys, we heard so many stories of businesses that had people hunkering down or even people that were leaving the center seeking a safe haven. Did you guys experience that at your
14: place?
13: Yeah,
14: we did. We're fairly close. One of the major sort of avenues in Seattle Center to leave is toward our place.
13: Heading north out of the center toward Queen Anne.
14: Second North. You essentially end up connecting with Second North,
13: gotcha.
14: which is the one corner of our building. And we did. We got a fair number of people in there. The funny thing is that when it happened, I got a text immediately that something was going on. And then, you know, the first early news reports came out. And it is, I don't know how many things in this sort of business that has become from a non-concern to a massive worry than something exactly like this. I mean, this was not something when we started 15 years ago. The Streamline's been around for about 80 years, but we've owned it for about 16, not about 16 and a little and plus some. And it was never, for most of that, for the early part of those years, not a concern. You know, it was always something I guess you thought might happen, but then it sort of became prevalent. Here's the thing, like early on when you see the early reports are simply mass shooting and you don't know why. And of course, people have been showing up at there was a Berlin episode just that same a day prior.
13: Yes.
14: And we've all seen, you know, I don't need to go through the litany of shootings that happen for a variety of reasons in this country. But you have that happen. And your concern first is. You know, about who were the victims. And secondarily, right. Like, what about the culprits and where are they? And what was their aim? Because, you know, weirdly enough, you start hoping that it's something that's a dispute between specific individuals.
13: As opposed to a random, I've got a crowd
14: in front
13: of me.
14: I want chaos and I want killing.
13: Right.
14: In Las Vegas, for example, or something along those lines. And so, that sort of information, the information was pretty slow in coming out. It was not clear early on coming out. But then I have a lot of sympathy for law enforcement because they're just trying to get a situation locked down. And they also don't know. And they're hearing all kinds of conflicting stuff from all the people that they're interviewing. And they want to make sure that everyone there who is still there is safe, that there's not somebody that they're walking past who could be part of the problem.
13: Right.
14: You know, not necessarily.
13: It's so easy to blend in with a crowd fleeing a melee.
14: Because people are, you know, and we know this now, although if you were to watch, you know, years worth of CSI, you wouldn't believe it. People are incredibly unreliable witnesses as far as what they think they saw and what actually happened. And we see this time and time and time again. And in this particular case, I would imagine that the cops who showed up, the detectives who showed up after them, had all kinds of conflicting information about how many shots were fired and what happened. And so what we get in a business in that area is you get a bunch of people coming in who are saying all kinds of stuff. Some don't even know what happened. And early on, like everyone always says, they think it's fireworks, right? And then suddenly they realize that it's not. There was no clarity from folks, and we were happy to welcome them in. I mean, and the concern sort of what you don't state to anyone there is like, where are these people and are they out there and are they coming this way? And so
13: with regard to the people shooting, doing the shooting.
14: With regard to the people shooting.
13: Yeah.
14: And so then the information started coming out. There still wasn't great information on the evening of it. Started getting a little bit more clear the next day. And then you realize at some point when the repeated news reports comes out that it does look like a dispute. And, you know, and it's just the craziest thing that you get into this place where that provides relief. Right. You know, even though people were killed and people who were not involved.
13: Innocent bystanders lost their lives.
14: Yeah, exactly. That is not anything that should be in any way considered a good thing. And yet, when you are on the experiential end of this, when you're a business that is close to a place that has all of these events, you get very concerned about, is this just sort of a broad attack on people that people don't like, the type of people who hang out in Seattle for a variety of reasons, and we don't need to get into those. Those sort of attacks do happen. And so you get in this panic, and then you realize, all right, it's a horrible, horrible situation. And it's awful when people, like, carry a weapon into situations like this and then decide to use them. And we've got fairly young people involved. And, you know, I don't have any faith in most young men's ability to resist impulse control of any sort, much less if they're armed and in a dispute. And this situation was just, you know, terrible from the beginning. As a business owner, the only time you don't find relief in the fact that people died or that people got injured, the only thing that you find any sort of, that you try to cling to is that this was a personal dispute. And I think a lot of people feel it was a personal dispute that expanded beyond the personal dispute, but it was not somebody looking to sort of lay waste to an entire group of people because they had gathered there and they wanted to make that
13: statement.
14: Right.
13: Yeah. Right?
14: Like you get with school shooters, the people who are imitating somebody else who did something like that.
13: The tragedy in Las Vegas.
14: Because those people are complete wild cards. They're impossible to account for.
13: Now, first off, this is clearly still very raw with you.
14: Yeah.
13: And I really appreciate your being so candid about the way it felt as a business owner who's become all of a sudden a safe haven for people who have no idea what's going on.
14: Right.
13: And you also
14: don't know who are these people coming in.
13: Are
14: you putting yourself more at risk?
13: Are you hiding among those fleeing the event if you had a hand in what went down?
14: Right.
13: So a couple things. We didn't know the night of, and that kind of leads into the rest of the story as it's developed. And it's, again, no disrespect to the tragedy and the victims and the victims' families of those.
14: Absolutely not.
13: Not just the two who lost their lives, plus the young, apparently involved gang-related member who also lost his life.
14: Right.
13: But those two were just shot and then subsequently released from hospitals. You know, the mayor was the only announcement, which was erroneous and then corrected.
14: Right.
13: And then we waited till 11:30 or so to have any kind of public gathering statement to let the public know what was going on.
14: Right.
13: And the media, you know, you said the media gave us our only accounts and we were being withheld as the media, being withheld information. And then the next day, then Chief Barnes, comes out and says, we have over 80 eyewitness accounts that are conflicting in nature, various points, looking for commonality, all these things. But to your point, you know, you didn't know at the night who the police were looking for.
14: Right.
13: If that person was indeed maybe hiding in your bar.
14: Right.
13: Among the other people fleeing the problem. We still don't know who, any type of a description of a potential shooter. We don't know how many people. We don't know if the gunshot victim who self-checked in at the UW hospital Sunday evening was involved with this at all, because HEPA laws prohibit the hospital from sharing information.
14: Right.
13: With law enforcement about who this shooting victim was, even though that's the law.
14: Right.
13: When someone comes in with a gunshot, that you report that to the police. Police didn't have a chance to interview this person, and he's in the wind. Now interim Chief Sales says, we hope this person comes forward. We ask him to come forward. There's no ability to pursue that. I'm befuddled that what we still don't know a week plus after the fact.
14: I agree. 100%.
13: Luke, thank you so much. And I knew you hadn't spoke to the city, and I appreciate you.
14: Nothing for me to.
13: No, there is because you are so many business owners that surround the Seattle Center found themselves in the exact position you were in, where you are a safe harbor.
14: But I'm also a little different to the extent that I spent, 20 years prior to becoming a bar owner as a reporter. And I do understand, and I've covered events like this, and I do understand how difficult it is to put together information. I'm very sympathetic to the law enforcement end of this thing. I'm not sympathetic if they know stuff and don't tell you, especially stuff that could keep you safer. But these situations are very, very confusing. And you can, with the release of too much information, route concern the wrong direction, much less the right direction.
13: So do you think that...
14: And so I guess maybe I have the weight of too much, you know, that I've been on,
13: you've
14: on
13: got a
14: different,
13: lot of
14: size,
13: to wear
14: on different
13: this,
14: sides of this
13: yes,
14: issue.
13: Yeah,
14: but I am always critical when law enforcement doesn't provide clear information in situations where it knows that it can provide clear information. But I'm also very sympathetic to watching these situations and watching people get reported as potential suspects and then watching that have to be withdrawn. And then, you know, like, and right. send an investigation that gets sent literally in the wrong direction. And so, I'm being honest. I don't know what I would say to the city except what I just said now. I mean, it's a shame that, you know, I would probably say that it's a shame that you don't have a police chief who lives in the town where they're the police chief. I mean, I think that's a problem.
13: Do you think, though, that the city would have benefited from a police alert and maybe a text alert saying, look, there may be a potential gunman still at large in the community? Because we didn't know for 5 hours.
14: Yeah, 100%. 100% that would have been great. I mean, you know, and 100% it would have been great if, you know, all of the retrenching of people who do this sort of work as journalists was not non-existent in this town. I mean, this event happens 15 years ago, and there's a whole bunch more information available and a whole bunch more outlets, setting police aside. And that doesn't happen anymore either. I mean, we are in situations like this because of the lack of releasing information sometimes by people in authority, the poor coordination with the mayor's office, the lack of people who are actually the reporters who respond to this stuff. I mean, in this town right now, we're flying blind frequently.
13: From a media coverage perspective?
14: Yeah, because that early media coverage has served as that warning, right?
13: You, in the bar, you said the only updates you got were from the media.
14: Seattle Times or television. Right. That was it. We weren't getting them from anyone else. And I'm not saying that they're like socially responsible for doing that. I am saying that they're very important for doing that. And when you don't have it coming from the city and you don't have it coming from law enforcement, and again, I want to reiterate, I am very sympathetic to law enforcement in this because those are very difficult things to untangle. But it feels to me like because the problems at the top of, at least right. that used to exist at the top of
13: From a leadership perspective.
14: From a leadership perspective, yes. Who I don't think was a bad chief, but the idea that you're not fully engaged with your department in some weird way because of logistics and because of, you know, other things that were agreed to early on in the hiring.
13: With regard to travel, personal and business related for
14: completely,
13: the former chief. Yeah,
14: completely. I mean, that seemed like too big of a city to have that sort of stuff going on.
13: And then we had the fallout early last week with the resigning, you're fired. Then the chief telling people in his chain of command, I've been fired. Next day, the mayor not acknowledging that when spoken to directly by members of the black community.
14: Right.
13: Later that day, we find out the chief has resigned. And in the aftermath of that, we find out so many things about Chief Sean Barnes that we weren't really privy to as a public with regard to his absences. We didn't know how frequent those were.
14: Right.
13: The various Luke Ducey joins us now because you've done some reporting on some of the things we have come since to know about then Chief Sean Barnes with regard to his personal finances, personal struggles, he and his wife.
14: Mm-hmm.
13: And things that when the mayor said I asked for the chief's resignation because I have a window in the Seattle Police Department, this may have been what she's referring to. Give folks the details.
10: Well, you're touching on that Barnes and his wife, according to government records, owe more than $86,000 to the IRS, and they have a lien on all their properties. You know, but to the point that you all were just talking about and getting information from city officials, let's just, you know, label all of them, right? The mayor, you know, in her press conference Friday. That she had, the last one she had on this topic, she never spelled out the exact reason for when she was asked for Chief Barnes' resignation. During that conference, she was introducing Interim Chief Andre Sales, and perhaps, though, we can infer why she asked for Barnes' resignation based on what she's looking for in a new chief. I mean, kind of read between the lines here. Someone who can earn the respect of the police force, she said, and she's looking for someone who can lead any cultural changes in the department, but also these things as well.
15: Someone who can practice clear communication in stressful situations. Someone who is consistently present in Seattle, keeping travel to an appropriate minimum. Someone who can navigate the inevitable criticism that comes with this job. For a chief who moves in strong partnership with our accountability agencies to ensure effective policing in our city.
10: So she's kind kind of referencing the delay in getting information out to the public that day, right,
13: check
10: on this gang-related mass shooting, that Sean Barnes is alluding to his travel. He was in Dallas the day of the shooting and has traveled some 45 days between April and late July, according to records. And she mentioned accountability. I mean, could it be that, you know, again, according to these government records about that IRS lien on all properties owned by Barnes and his wife, they owe some $86,841.14 in tax and penalties. I mean, besides professional vulnerabilities and accountability issues that could potentially pose, you know, a source from inside the federal court tells me that, you know, there's also concerns about the chief in an instance, or any chief in this instance, being blackmailed or bribed, not wanting that information to get out. I also asked our political analyst, Matt Markovich, to explain it a little bit more. Does that preclude anyone from becoming a chief of police?
16: A tax lien on someone's property does not preclude anybody from becoming a police chief of Seattle. It's that simple. The stopgap or the check and balance in all this would be the Seattle City Council, which generally approves all major hires of department heads.
10: So if Mary Wilson wanted to name my cat Kiki chief of police, she could do that. But the, you know, obviously the checks and balances are the, you know, are they gonna, is Kiki going to get approval from city council?
13: Probably not. So let me ask you to speculate on something. When the city council came out immediately after the story broke that the mayor had requested the resignation of Chief Barnes, and city council members came out calling it reckless, numerous council members, do you get the indication that maybe they weren't aware of the various other things the mayor was concerned about and had information on?
10: I think it's a mixed bag. I think some were not aware that she had asked him for his resignation. She explained that her office was in the process of calling city council members, and then all of a sudden it kind of leaked out and they didn't get to all the, so some were very surprised and disappointed that they weren't contacted beforehand. Some were, to your question directly, you know, I think some were privy to other information, and I think I've heard reaction from some, and from also from other leaders in the city, that, yeah, we don't care. We don't care about the lien on property. We don't care about anything else, because they saw results from Chief Barnes under his leadership. You know, crime reduction being reduced. You know, but then again, it's a mixed bag when you ask people in law enforcement, on staff of SPD, what they thought about Barnes as well. I've heard good leader to, well, he just kind of recycled old police theories and didn't have kind of new police strategies that are out there right now. I hear the opposite about Chief Sales. I've heard from top brass, they respect him. He meets with staff regularly, and he shows up to work. And of all the people and personnel that Barnes brought with him to Seattle to work on the police force, I've heard from top brass that Sales has put down the most roots here in Seattle as well.
13: He did say at that press conference he and his wife were looking for a place to make this their home. They're going to retire here in the Northwest.
10: You know, one thing I would love if SPD would do this, Mike, you were talking about this a little bit, I used to work in Nashville. I was a reporter there, and Metropolitan Police Department every year would host some private citizens, but also reporters, bring them in, give them fake guns, and run them through all these kinds of drills where you're going into a house and you have to arrest someone. You have to pull over a car in real cars. I mean, what they do at the academy, just to give you an idea of what police officers go through. It gives you an understanding of being in that situation at the time. So when information's flying around like with something like this, it really gives you a new understanding of what they're going through, but also gives you a better way of looking at it and asking the right questions to get information that the public needs at the time as well.
14: Yeah, I think that the police department, and I would say this mostly the union, doesn't do a very effective job of allowing the rank and file to actually communicate with anyone in the city, right? You know, other than on when they show up at a crime scene, try and call someone and get feedback on how they feel. You know, about it, it's difficult. I mean, we get the management and we get sort of the union boss, and then we get no other response, public response from law enforcement. And that would be kind of a nice thing to hear from time to time, because, you know, in a city with 900 police officers, you have about 1,200 opinions. And I think that would be a step forward in some clarity on what actually happens in these situations. I don't think more communication in this regard makes us more poorly informed.
10: Do you think they're more cautious, though, coming out of the consent decree that they were under with the U.S. Justice Department and also, you know, OPA oversight? Do you find some are more not willing to come forward? They don't want to say the wrong thing or do the wrong thing?
14: I think that they have been effectively managed by the Seattle Police Officers Guild is a very, very, very effective union.
4: And I think that there are some advantages to that. The disadvantages to that are that the rank and file who don't always agree with the union don't feel empowered to say anything. Now, this is not really a union issue that we're talking about right now. Right. I mean, we're going a little far afield. But I would say that, you know, I think that more communication with the rank and file from a city standpoint
13: couldn't hurt.
4: Couldn't hurt at all.
13: Yeah, amen. Luke Ducey, thank you very much.
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4: I'm Aaron Granillo. Seattle's new interim police chief, Andre Sale, says he has faith in Mayor Katie Wilson's leadership.
6: I think we all owe it to ourselves to make our own judgments of people. And in this week, the three times I've met with Mayor Wilson, I have trust in what she wants me to push for, and that is public safety.
4: Speaking to Cairo Radio, Sales confirmed police are still looking for multiple people involved in the Bite of Seattle shooting that killed three people and injured four others. Mayor Wilson appointed Sales in the wake of the shooting and controversy surrounding former Chief Sean Barnes. Commissioner of Public Lands Dave Upthegrove with a message for all of Washington this weekend.
23: Please don't be the spark that starts the next fire.
4: He says resources are stretched thin with 17 major fires burning and a red flag warning in effect east of the Cascades. Washington State Ferries marks a major milestone. Cairo News Radio's Luke Ducey reports construction began this week on its first new hybrid electric ferry.
24: Construction kicked off with a ceremonial steel cutting at Eastern Shipbuilding in Panama City, Florida. Joseph DeCernia with Eastern Shipbuilding says the 160-car vessel is the very first ferry built in more than a decade.
25: As we cut this first piece of steel, we celebrate the next step in a process of turning this project from a dream into reality.
24: The boat will help build what the state says will be the largest hybrid electric ferry fleet in the country. Luke Ducey, Cairo News Radio.
4: And now to your forecast. Better air quality and sunny skies. High temperatures will be in the upper 70s and low 80s this weekend. And red flag warning east of the Cascades in effect. I'm Aaron Granillo, Cairo News Radio.
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13: Welcome back to the Jake and Spike Show. Jake Scorham's taking time with family. Greg Tomlin's filling in this week. Great job, my friend. And every day we'll ask you the question of the day regarding the news of the stories that we cover for you. We'd love your opinion on things. Muckleshoot Casino Resort text line 888-973-5476. If you hear something, then you want to say something, we appreciate your input and we'd love to share it. Question today is it okay to talk politics? Is it uncomfortable to talk politics? Is it appropriate to ask somebody, hey, did you vote yesterday? Who'd you vote for? Do you mind if I ask who'd you vote for? I mean, perfect strangers, you're not going to ask that, but you have a dinner table conversation, you have a conversation with friends at a barbecue across the table at a bar. You know, it used to be they

0: three channels were on for the news, and they all told you basically the same thing. But nowadays, there's 37 flavors of news out there, and you can find exactly what you want to hear.
1: Tailored to you and all your preconceived notions. Yeah,
0: exactly.
1: Pre-existing conditions.
0: Right. Your cognitive dissonance. Is that what that's called when you shake out information? And there's, I understand the value of that, because if you're unsure and you're worried about things and you want other people who share your opinion, you want to know that you're not alone out here thinking these things. When you have trusted news sources, whether it's on the left or the right, telling you things that you think you should be able to trust and believe. Far too often, it's not, though. It's them trying to sell a message and a point of view because they know that engages the audience that comes back. Then they can sell you cars or meds or retirement plans or gold or beans or bullets or whatever it is that their particular advertisers are delivering for you. And I understand that's just the nature of business with regard to news. But I think the fact that we can't talk to each other anymore, there's a loss of civility in this country about what we can talk about with regard to politics. I find myself, you know, I've got a brother who I love more than anything in the world, but he's of a different political stripe than I.
1: Mm-hmm.
0: And, you know, we would go to...
1: You're not alone.
0: You know, right. Yeah, there's so many families have, you know, there's been comedy sketches ad nauseum about Thanksgiving dinner, how to avoid Thanksgiving conversations. Every year there's a story, how to avoid those unpleasant conversations at the dining room table, Thanksgiving dinner with your father, grandpa, uncle, whomever it might be, brother, sister-in-law, whoever it might be. Tom Selleck recently was asked about his political leanings. He goes, I don't like to talk about that because I don't want to tick off half the country. I'm here to entertain people. Why would I want to tick off half the country? He caught grief for that from both sides.
1: Mm.
0: He's like, well, you know, you don't strong enough in your convictions to speak up for what you think and blah, blah, blah, blah, blah, blah, blah. The other side's like, well, I know what that means. That means you're afraid that people are going to, I mean, even not talking now isn't appropriate. I don't know if we've got to a point where we can't talk at all anymore. So we asked you, the audience, what do you think? Is it uncomfortable, inconvenient? Is it inappropriate to talk politics?
1: And Kevin in Black Diamond writes in, talking politics depends on where you are in the state and what your political beliefs are. I'm more conservative and I avoid politics whenever I'm anywhere near Seattle because it's like you're not allowed to have an opinion. They group all conservatives in with being a Trump supporter, and that just simply isn't the case. And that shows how uneducated and how a lot of left-leaning voters think. It definitely is not the inclusive left unless you agree with them.
0: I saw this take shape two weeks ago at the Seattle, this exact point of view, the Seattle Storm game,
1: right? Oh, okay.
0: Where the anti-trans athletes competing against biological female athletes. Remember those two kids that were at the Storm game courtside with the sign that says thanks to the member of the Indiana Fever, Sophie Cunningham, who made a comment about, hey, look, I'm all for everybody.
1: Oh, right.
0: We love everybody, but I don't think biological men, transgender females should be competing with biological females in female sports. A lot of people share that point of view. It became a real flashpoint. There was a protest outside. These girls were given courtside seats from a very rich donor, and they were given signs, and they had T-shirts made, and they supported, you know, biological females playing exclusive biology. Anyway, and all the talk about was, this was supposed to be the most inclusive community in Seattle with the left, and it's supposed to be so inclusive, but only if you agree with them. I think the same can be said about folks on the right. You know, we have a hard time talking to people we disagree with because you can't just talk anymore. We do this on a daily basis. You and I share different political ideologies. We have, I hope, respectful, you know, serious conversations. Jake and I get to do it on a daily basis. He and I have different political ideologies. And it's not about trying to convince the other person. Far too often that's the case. When you talk politics, it's you know, I can listen to you and hear your points of view. And while I disagree with some of them, I respect you and that you have different viewpoints. So I wish we could get back to that place in our lives.
1: I think what's happened in this day and age is far too many people are talking at each other and not to each other. And there's a distinct difference between those perspectives and way of conducting yourself in these discussions. I go about this this way, Spike, and that is, when it comes to any type of political discussion, I try to prioritize the relationship first and politics as a distant second, if not even cracking the top 10. And so, for example, and this was the big sea change for me, and that is, previously I used to enter into these types of discussions about serious issues thinking, I've got to prove my point. I've got to make the most sound argument in order to, you know, crush my opponent and hear the lamentations of their women or whatever Conan the Barbarian says, right? That was my attitude.
0: Yeah.
1: And I could see how destructive that philosophy being carried out to its fullest was being not just on me, but on the country writ large, right?
0: Yeah.
1: And so you

0: You talked about your relationship with a family member. This summer, my wife and I, we've had the privilege of seeing my brother, who lives in Nevada, going to Florida, seeing some family members, having family members from across the pond visit us here in Seattle. And boy, the relational dynamics are like front and center, right in your face. And you realize the bigger the family tree gets, the more opinions flood in, the more
1: the more nuts grow on the tree.
0: The more nuts, there you go, right? And the more differences are just brewing right underneath the surface. And I've really meditated and reflected on this a lot this summer, and thinking, you know, what is my priority in all these relationships? And that is, I want to maintain good standing and good relations with all these people that I love. And if politics is going to get in the way of that, I need to highlight where we can connect, things we have in common, whether it's like raising our kids or music or the arts. I try to highlight those things. And if politics is going to come into the conversation, I'll usually approach it with an inquisitive curiosity about what that other person thinks. And they will tell you in their responses, if you ask them simple questions, whether they're in the mood to lecture or whether they're in the mood to really kind of hash it out with you and are curious in a back and forth. And you can usually tell within about 10 seconds.
1: Yeah, I'll close with Helen. We had a lot of response to this question. Helen and Kent, Politic Talk has a place on radio, TV, podcasts, in my opinion. Other than that, if you're talking politics face-to-face or on social media, you're probably attempting to change a person's mind to come over your way of thinking, or you're just being righteous, self-righteous. Political speak has no place in our family, our friend talk, our casual conversation. We respect all opinions, but our hive is a no-politics zone because it's so dividing. Keep the peace. Keeping the peace is good for mental health at home and in the friend zone. Thank you
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1: Now, last week, local treasure, hard to call him anything else, Ken Jennings, all-time money winner and now the host of Jeopardy. He spoke up last week along with Rick Steves, a couple of local millionaires who said publicly they were for the proposed millionaire's tax that Governor Ferguson has signed into law. The emergency that is still 2-3 years away, but that's a different story. Ken Jennings made even bigger news, and I know that's hard to believe. Then a millionaire saying, please take more of my money. But apparently every day on Jeopardy, they ask, there's a question and answer portion between the host and the audience in between tapings because they take multiple days in a row at Jeopardy. Not if you knew that. When contestants win, they literally have to go off stage, change clothes, and come back and film tomorrow's episode of Jeopardy. Well, during the Q&A, Ken Jennings was asked by an audience member a little bit of his personal life, and he shared this.
18: I'm picking one person from film, fashion, and music. For film, I pick David Lynch. For music, let me do fashion last. For music, I'll say Prince, I think. God, can't go wrong with Prince. And for fashion, I'm not a big fashion guy. I think my name, and I don't know if this counts, my name based on what I wear a lot of would be Kirkland Industries. just shouting out Costco, where I would say... Pretty much all my clothing shopping is either Costco, Uniqlo, or just KEXP radio station t-shirts from my Seattle indie rock station. So I think Kirkland would have to be my fashion name. Is that okay?
0: Oh, a local shout out there.
1: Oh, Ken Jennings. I love the guy, man. So David Lynch, he asked who in film is his favorite filmmaker.
0: Really? You go back to the David Lynch movies for me. Sorry if I ruffle some feathers here. They're kind of one-time viewing. I can't see going back to Eraserhead over and over and over.
1: Okay,
0: again.
1: Fair enough. Prince, you got to love.
0: Prince,
1: that's a great choice.
0: I've always appreciated the musicianship. Yeah, I think he has two or three bangers that I absolutely adore. But as far as his complete music catalog, didn't really... do it for me.
1: Okay,
0: I'm just being honest. So I disagree with two out of three.
1: Fair enough. But so you're going with Costco as
0: I'm
1: your
0: absolutely
1: Kirkland brand.
0: A kindred spirit
1: as
0: with
1: designer,
0: Ken Jennings.
1: Designer of choice.
0: My wife would wish that I care more about what I wear, but then I always pull out Matthew 6:25. Therefore, I tell you, don't worry about your life, what you eat or drink, or your body, what you wear. And I've always just been like, it's a character flaw. I do worry about the food. But when it comes to clothes, I just have never cared. And I've always felt like a poser if I was wearing something fashionable.
1: Yeah.
0: I'd look in the mirror and I'm like, this is not me. I am not cool. Like that line in Almost Famous, I'm a part of the uncool.
1: Yeah.
0: And if I try to be cool, it looks so contrived and forced. And so Costco, the price is right.
1: Yeah.
0: The clothes fit.
1: Yeah.
0: I mean, whether it's undies, whether it's t-shirts, whether it's jeans. I actually have a Costco sweatshirt with like the branding on it that they offered at one point in time.
1: Kirkland or Costco logo?
0: And it makes me look like I'm an employee. And
1: you
0: I wear it with pride. I absolutely love Costco clothes.
1: I can respect that. I'm not a clothes horse. Is that the term they use, right? When you're a clothes, someone who cares about labels and brands and being seen. I remember we used to do when I was part of a morning show for 25 years, we used to do these conferences. And, you know, we would go and visit a hotel for a weekend, 4-day weekend. And, my wife would always try to dress me up.
0: Mm.
1: You know, this is your industry. You have to,
0: I've been there.
1: You have to present a professional, you know, you guys are respected coast to coast. You can't go out there in a Kirkland t-shirt. I swear to God, she said it once. And she would put me in these clothes that just, first off, designers, they design for babies and for
0: you people, know, men that weigh 148 pounds.
1: Yes. You get, does this come in a 3X? And they look at you and they roll their eyes and walk away. Their extra larges are, forget it. Forget it. They're for preteens. They're extra larges.
0: It sort of feels like a therapy session between me and you right now.
1: A little bit.
0: But get it out, Spike.
1: Yeah.
0: Get it out.
1: I like a nice loose fitting, obviously, clearly.
0: Loose fitting, but the material has to be thick because I've got enough jelly rolls that show through. If the material is that really thin, like golf shirts are my utter enemy. I think they're like Satan's creation.
1: Well, they're supposed to be
0: because
1: lightweight
0: they stick.
1: Heat.
0: Yeah, but. Yeah. But, okay, if you're Rory McIlroy, wear one of those things and you're like ripped underneath and you're shooting 8 under par
1: right.
0: at the Masters.
1: What does John Daly wear on the course? That's what I want to know.
0: What does John Daly wear on the course? That's exactly right.
1: He should have a clothing line.
0: It's got to be a thick material. I might have to have an undershirt under the polo. And it'll contain the sweat, though. That's the positive because you're wearing like 3-4 layers.
1: Daly's clothing line should be 3 under par and 3 over X. That's the clothing line for John Day, for the big golfer.
0: Yeah, well said. That's my motto.
1: For the man who looks for the drink cart more than he looks for the green.
0: I love that drink cart.
1: Thank you, Ken Jennings, for speaking for all of us out there of simple means. And it's, you know, it's funny. Guys, the all-time winning host of Jeopardy, money winner. All-time winning money.
0: Is that true? I thought somebody might have.
1: Somebody finally beat him.
0: He had that title for years.
1: He was a multi-million-dollar winner on Jeopardy. Now hosts the show. He's a man of means.
0: Yeah.
1: Right? And he still appreciates the frugality of a trip to Costco on every front, even the clothes he wears on his back, and he's proud to say so.
0: I do disagree with him backing the campaign to stop the repeal of Washington's millionaire's tax. That's where we differ greatly.
1: I respect that. And I've said right here, along with my good friend Jake, they should make it voluntary. If you want to donate more.
0: And a little opt-in tax action.
1: Right? You want some virtue signaling? Go ahead. In fact, you can already do it. Would you like to donate more? Do that. Right? They should do the same thing with the CCA, by the way. They should make it buy in.
0: Like where your head's at.
1: You care that much for the extra 55 cents or whatever it is for the CCA? By all means, help yourself. Donate away.
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1: ABC News, I'm Brian Clark. Todd Blanche says on social media he is grateful to the Senate for staying late to complete the process of confirming him as the nation's attorney general. Blanche's confirmation by a one-vote margin was finalized at 4:31 this morning. It came down to a vote from Louisiana Republican Bill Cassidy.
2: This is not a referendum on President Trump. It is a decision regarding Mr. Blanche in very specific circumstances. All considered, I will vote for Mr. Blanche.
1: All Democrats and Republicans Susan Collins and Lisa Murkowski voted against Blanche's confirmation. The D.C. Circuit Court of Appeals blocked construction of the White House ballroom, saying that it requires congressional approval. President Trump says he'll take this to the Supreme Court. Still no word on the status of two crew members who were on a heavy lift helicopter that crashed battling a wildfire in Utah Friday. Meanwhile, a bulldozer operator was killed battling a fire in South Central Oregon. This is ABC News. Officials in New Mexico are reacting to the court decision that orders Meta, Facebook, and Instagram's parent company to pay more than $500 million as penalty for its role in the childhood mental health crisis.
3: New Mexico's attorney general is calling the court ruling against Meta historic, saying it changes a narrative around the world about the dangers that he says social media poses to children. He says they expect an appeal from Meta.
4: They have not shown any willingness to either accept responsibility for their conduct or concede that they have a role to play in fixing and addressing the harms that they created.
3: New Mexico Attorney General Raul Torres is calling on all states to update outdated laws to rein in social media use by children. Alex Stone, ABC News.
1: The L.A. County Medical Examiner said that NBA player Brandon Clark's death in May was caused by the effects of heroin and cocaine, saying the death of the 29-year-old Memphis Grizzlies player was accidental. I'm Brian Clark, ABC News.
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5: I'm Aaron Granillo. Seattle's interim police chief says solving the bite of Seattle shooting is his top priority. Andre Sales sat down with Cairo News Radio's James Lynch.
6: Interim Chief Sales says one shooting is too many, and he wants a more proactive focus on youth and neighborhoods where violence happens. He also points to the recent Seattle Center shooting as one example of why the city needs faster, more accurate information when gunfire erupts.
7: There's an element out here in this world that targets our vulnerable communities. Let it be our juveniles, our women that are forced into sex work, our elderly. Crime is a problem. I think one shooting is too much.
6: Sale says he hasn't decided if he wants the permanent job, but says his future is here in Seattle. James Lynch, Cairo News Radio.
5: Sales did not reveal much more about the Bite of Seattle shooting investigation, but confirmed they're looking for multiple people who may be involved. The Mariners and Seahawks are hosting big parties on Saturday night, and they both happen at the same time in the same area. The Mariners' 50th season celebration and Hawks Fan Fest will take place at T-Mobile Park and Lumen Field. SDOT's Ethan Bergerson says it's going to be busy.
8: What it means for the Department of Transportation is that we're just being extra vigilant to do what we can to help keep traffic moving as efficiently as possible. Now, I'll be honest, there will be traffic congestion. But we are working behind the scenes to do what we can.
5: He says light rail will likely be your best way to get to those events. Now to your forecast. Better air quality and sunny skies with high temperatures in the upper 70s and low 80s this weekend and a red flag warning east of the Cascades. I'm Aaron Granillo, Cairo News Radio.
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9: One mulligatawny. What is that right there? Is that lima bean?
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9: Never been a big fan.

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1: Fully. Welcome to the Hot Stove Society Show on Cairo Radio. It's summertime. We've got people that are on vacation, out of work. Kids are out of school. You name it. We've got a nice audience here today. Bridget's making a little Spanish-style breakfast this morning with a Spanish tortilla, chorizo sausage, ruby chard, and what else? A little yogurt and fruit, Bridget? Yeah. We have a large show today, 2 hours coming at you. Hopefully you're in your garden or on the road or somewhere listening to us, taking a jog, maybe rowing a boat. Maybe paddleboarding with your ear pods in.
2: Perfect. Are you going to introduce yourself today? Or
1: yeah,
2: we're just
1: going to
2: dive right in.
1: I'm Tom Douglas.
2: I'm Loretta Douglas.
1: We are connected in some way or another. I think heritage.
2: Heritage. Progeny.
1: Your progeny. Yes. Yeah, exactly. We're coming to you from our kitchen studios at 4th and Virginia, the Hotel Andra, upstairs on the second floor, way in the back. Come back and say hi. It's where we do all of our cooking classes and lots of corporate gigs, and it's just a good time to be here in the middle of TDville. I have Dahlia Bakery across the street, Sirius Pie, Neb, Lola, Palace Kitchen around the corner. We're right in the middle of what we do around here. You can watch us live. Have you ever watched our show, Loretta?
2: I have, yeah.
1: I have never watched our show. I've listened to our show.
2: Sometimes it's scary.
1: Is it?
2: Yeah.
1: What is scary, my hair?
2: Yeah, always.
1: Some classes that are upcoming here. Pizza at home with the Hot Stove team. It reminded me of the class we did last night at my house.
2: Oh, what was that?
1: It was the grandbaby's third birthday.
2: Oh, happy birthday.
1: And their request was making their own pizza.
2: Yeah.
1: So I cheated and I got half bakes, a little small crust from Sirius Pie.
2: Mm-hmm.
1: And we went home and it's very typical. They were interested for about 2.5 minutes.
2: Uh-huh.
1: And then we did all the rest.
3: Exactly. Did they make their own? Did they design their own flavors?
1: Yeah, exactly.
2: They did. They didn't eat them afterwards.
1: But they ate some of
2: they
1: it.
2: They ate some.
1: International Street Food. So anyway, the pizza class is August 22nd. International Street Food. A tasting experience is the 28th of August.
3: That's a unique one. I think it's going to be you're going to have like little stations all over. Yeah.
1: We're going to announce. So what are we going to announce, Bex?
3: The winner, your birthday giveaway. Someone who gets
1: my birthday's coming up.
3: And that so, is. Yeah. Yes. You
1: it's
3: and Julia Child.
1: A ticket on me to come taste Julia's and what's her name's?
2: Annie?
1: Huh?
2: Annie?
1: No. My other inspiration, I can't remember right this second.
2: Oh,
1: Nancy Silverton.
3: Nancy Silverton.
1: Thanks, Bex, for being on top.
2: Exactly.
1: You're supposed to be my producer.
2: I know. I just escaped.
1: You can check everything out at hotstovesociety.com. It's National Oyster Day coming up, August the 5th. I'll be shucking down at Half Shell. We're going to continue the event over to Palace Kitchen. And hopefully, I'm trying to talk him into doing a smoked oyster pizza at Sirius Pie for National Oyster Day. Loretta's making a very nasty face right now.
2: That sounds wonderful.
1: What do you have against smoked oysters?
2: I'm not an oyster girl. You know this.
1: Yeah. Yeah, I do know that.
2: In any form.
1: Well, I just thought maybe cooked that would be different for you.
2: No.
1: No.
2: A loogie of the sea.
1: Are we allowed to say that on the radio? A loogie of the sea? Wow, that's descriptive.
3: Am I
2: wrong?
3: And you named the restaurant Half Shell.
2: Yeah, well, you know, I know what the people want, just because it's not what I want.
3: Okay.
1: One of my first jobs in the restaurant business was shucking oysters, and I'm going to continue that process 50 years later down at Half Shell.
2: Try not to put a hole in your hand with
1: oyster
2: knife.
1: Always the challenge. On today's show, I just took my sisters to Scotland for a bit. Some of my sisters. I have 6 sisters. 5 living, and 3 of them went with us to Scotland. Loretta was invited and chose to ignore us. J.R. Head blends 2 lifelong passions, sushi and giant movie monsters, over at the Carlisle Room in a bit. So we're going to talk a little bit about that. The countdown is coming up. Becky, you like this next segment.
3: I
1: this
3: do.
1: Is your idea.
3: I do. It's Behind the Scenes with TD & Co., a Q&A. We want to hear your perspectives on things like when you know a restaurant is really thriving, when it's time to change out the dishes, and maybe, Loretta, when Tom's in Scotland or other places, are there decisions that might
2: what
3: be made?
2: What am I getting done while he's gone?
3: Yeah.
1: Typically nothing gets done when I leave. That's why I have to come back.
2: Sure.
3: Uh-huh. Uh-huh. So we just love to hear the behind the scenes.
1: Yeah.
3: What's going on with you guys?
1: Mixologist and cocktail and cookbook author Nick Mottone takes us on a deep dive into summer cocktails, celebrating tomatoes.
3: Yep.
1: Summer tomatoes. Why wouldn't we? They're beautiful. We just had our first ones from our farm, and they were delicious. So let's talk about that. Christine Conrad is here, food coach and founder of Foodie with Life. Shares inspiration behind her new supper club. And, of course, we're going to finish our show today with Food for Thought Tasty Trivia. Loretta, what's your taste of the week?
2: Mine?
1: Was it the pizza I made last night?
2: It was. I mean, I kind of made it, right? It was a make-your-own pizza night, and it was delicious. But I was going to say my taste of the week is I finally, after way too many years, made it to Homer last week. After Logan was on the show. I was planning a dinner for our director team. There's nine of us that are kind of like the senior leadership team, and we try and do a dinner twice a year. So I was planning that dinner, and Logan had just been on the show, and I totally abused the connection and emailed him because they don't take reservations. And I said, could you please sneak us in? And he very graciously did.
3: Loretta.
2: And it was so fun, super inspiring. I love going out to eat with that group of people because it's just... All we talk about is like, okay, how did they execute this? What are you, how are they doing this? What do you like about that? You know, and it is the sweetest neighborhood restaurant. And it was so fun to get to go. And they had this shaved kohlrabi, chilled kohlrabi salad on the menu that I thought
1: it was wood smoked, right? It was grilled.
2: Was it?
1: Yeah, I think so. Yeah.
2: It was so good. And different and delicious. And it was just really fun, I thought. Oh, and a peach black cardamom soft serve, which was pretty incredible.
1: I had left before the soft serve came out because there's a few restaurants in that neighborhood. I never get to that part of Beacon Hill. And so there's a few restaurants there that I wanted to try. And I know some of our team tried a restaurant before Homer.
2: Yeah. Neighbors? No, not Neighbors.
1: I don't know. I know after Homer, I went down to Bar Del Corso. Which?
3: Okie's next to Homer.
1: Okie's, no. That's the place. But that's not the one they tried, I don't think.
2: Not the one they tried.
1: But it's that Okie's is busy.
2: Yeah.
1: Bar Del Corso, busy. What a poppin'
2: little
1: street.
2: Yeah, you went for pizza instead of dessert.
1: Yeah.
2: You guys
1: Which
2: went.
1: Sounds like it was a mistake.
2: The dessert was ice cream was so really good. Yeah. But yeah, it was really fun. And it's just really fun to get out and get inspired by...
1: You know, in doing that, I always hear about these pizza places because we have a pizza place, right? Serious Pie. And I always hear about how great Bar Del Corso is, blah, blah, blah. And I had never gotten down there. So I've knocked that one off my list. And I was inspired to continue. So I went up to Sunny Hill, which I in our neighborhood, I'd never been to, and saw a couple of old employees there. And it was such a beautiful, awesome thing to see.
2: Yeah.
1: The general manager there used to work at the Palace Kitchen, and Lila, Gretchen's daughter, who works sometimes at Mr. Fish, was working there. As,
2: Gretchen's been a GM with us for 30 years.
1: 40 years.
2: Yeah. So
1: it's
2: so fun.
1: It was
2: Next
1: incredible.
2: Gen.
1: Next gen, I know. Well, it's funny. It's just awesome to see people blossom into their roles, into their lives. I mean, we tend to think of them at their work, but you know, everyone's got their own life, and it's great to see how people bloom.
2: Mm. So is your taste Sunny Hill?
1: No, my taste of the week is your kids will eat Caesar salad.
2: Oh, it was excellent.
1: It was
2: Caesar
1: pretty
2: salad
1: excellent
2: last night.
1: We had this conversation about Caesar last week ago, and I hadn't made it like my version, what I think of as the kind of classic version. I was taught to by an old friend and blah, blah, blah. And I had just been to my club in Scotland. And I had a Caesar salad in what we have with our restaurant's called Spikes, oddly enough, at a golf club. And the Caesar salad came out, and it looked like the dressing had literally been pulled out of a mayonnaise jar. You would have been so grossed out.
2: Yeah.
1: Because Loretta's not a mayonnaise girl.
2: Uh-huh.
1: And I took a picture of it because one of our members is a very famous local Seattle person.
2: Okay.
1: And he sent me a note saying, you have to do something about the Caesar salad. The salad is worldwide. And he said, please talk to the club and to the chef about the Caesar salad. So I ordered it, tried it, took a picture of it. It was the worst Caesar.
2: You send it back to him and you were like, you're right.
1: I said to him, you got to talk. Because the chef and I over there, it's just not a chefy thing to do, is to go.
3: Oh, okay. Not cool.
1: No, it's just not cool. Okay. So I sent a picture to him. I said, send this to the our manager, blah, blah, blah, blah.
3: Kind of like in high school. So have your friend tell your friend.
1: I know, exactly. but my Caesar last night was pretty darn good.
2: Your Caesar was really, really good last night.
1: Yeah.
2: Yeah.
1: So it makes a difference.
2: Yeah.
1: Then that store-bought mayonnaise-y kind of dressings. Mine was the classic and raw egg from the farm, Caesar. So, just saying, coddled eggs. It's where it's at. Okay, Bex, what's up next?
3: We're going to draw the winner of our ticket to the Julia Child birthday party. Then, I want to hear your highlights, your culinary highlights from Scotland.
1: Well, there's one. Don't order Caesar salad in Scotland. in my golf club.
3: All right.
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0: right, we're back in the kitchen on Cairo Radio. You know, we put our show on YouTube every week, so if you ever want to watch the live action version of
1: the unedited show.
0: Yeah, exactly, live action version, you can do that. Just go to TV and Co. and just pop up. Or you can go right to the Cairo website, correct?
1: I think they link it there too, yeah.
0: Yeah, I think Sure. Bex, we're going to draw the winner of our Julia Child contest. It's my annual birthday also, not just Julia's. She's 2 weeks older than me.
2: She's 2 weeks older in a few years.
0: Maybe 40 years.
2: Yeah, right.
0: That's all right. It's 114th birthday this year.
2: Yeah.
0: And we have an annual celebration here at the Hot Stove. We have done many different versions of this in the past. We've done the kind where you kind of walk around. We set up stations throughout the Hot Stove bar and up here in the kitchens. This time, as we did last year, we're doing a demonstration of the recipes while people just sit and sip and eat, watch.
2: Yes.
0: So if you like that kind of thing, preferably, then going around in stations, that's a better place to be.
2: So we have a winner. People had to write in, what is your favorite thing to cook? Tom Douglas's favorite thing to cook, and what does he enjoy drinking while
0: what
2: cooking?
0: What is my favorite thing to cook? And what do I like to sip on?
2: A little trivia.
0: Yeah, a little trivia. Because I've mentioned it over the years.
2: Oh, yeah. We had a
0: many
2: lot of,
0: times on
2: most
0: the show.
2: Of them were correct.
0: Really?
2: Yes. And somewhere. So do you want to share with everybody what your favorite
0: Well, I'd like to hear what some of the people said. Do you have any of the...
2: Roasted duck over potatoes with a little rosemary. Some got really elaborate. Jim Maurer got very elaborate,
0: I want to know what Jim Maurer had to say, because it's not just roasted duck.
2: It was a really good story.
0: Because it's important what it's cooked over.
2: Oh, he did say a charcoal, a wood grill.
0: Okay, because I don't know if I was going to let that in.
2: Yeah.
0: It has to be very specific.
2: And then only one person said rum, but most people said whiskey or red wine.
0: Wow, they have been listening.
1: Yeah. The people know you.
0: Slow roasted duck takes 4 hours over a pan of Yukon Gold potatoes.
2: Yep, Yukon Gold.
0: The fat just strips out. A 5-pound duck will give you 2.5 cups of fat.
2: Wow.
0: Do you know what I do next?
2: What?
0: I let it, pull it off, let it rest.
2: Yep.
0: Then I cut off the pieces, the breast and the leg and thigh. Then I go back to my grill on a sizzle platter and put it skin side down.
2: Yes, that
1: crisp
2: makes sense.
1: Skin.
0: And make the crispy, crispy skin. And the potatoes are all smoky and duck fat laden. And
2: what are you sipping?
0: I'm sipping a little Loch Lomond 18 right now. 18-year-old Loch Lomond whiskey, Scotch whiskey. Or Loretta pulled out a bottle of Oregon Pinot Noir last night.
1: Pretty good.
0: Yeah.
2: Lovely.
0: Probably more likely Barbaresco.
2: Okay. Yeah. Okay. Well, it was a lot, it was fun listening to all the answers. They were pretty much all correct.
0: Was there an outlandish one?
2: No.
0: Is there anyone that said I was making cheese toast?
2: Nope. People knew. And so this is for the ticket for August 14th. That class sold out really quickly. So you added another one on the 15th. There are still a few spots on that one.
0: Okay.
2: But this one, this is the lucky winner. And Loretta's pulling it out of a bowl right now. And who is the winner, Loretta?
1: Jill E.
2: Jill E. Okay, I'm excited about this. It's her birthday, too. She has the same birthday as you do. I'm not sure if it's the same year. Congratulations, Jill.
0: Okay, what's next?
2: Next, tell us about your culinary travels. I mean, there's a lot of stereotypes about Scottish food.
0: For good reason.
1: They're all correct.
2: Yeah. Are they?
0: For good reason, because Scottish food begins and ends with haggis. And so that's really the big stereotype. Haggis is a little bit like Pennsylvania Dutch scrapple, you know, where they take all the extra parts. And in Pennsylvania Dutch scrapple, they'll take those parts, probably 50%, grind them up, some pork fat, livers, snouts, eyeballs, whatever it is that they have.
2: Yum.
1: It's so good.
0: And 50-50 mix it with cornmeal, cornmeal mush. And so then they make a cake out of it. You slice the cake and pan fry it. I have always served it at my house with maple syrup.
1: It's so good.
0: Crispy
2: you like
0: good.
2: It?
1: I love it.
2: No oysters, yes scrapple.
0: Yeah. Crispy good. And in the local markets here, you'll see a brand in the freezer case called Jones, J-O-N-E-S, Jones Scrapple. It's not one of the more famous brands from the East, but it's a good version. Key is, I keep it in my freezer, but the key is you have to let it thaw naturally.
2: Like a night before, put it in the fridge?
0: Yeah, just pull it out of the fridge and then slice. It's a little loaf, just slice little... Maybe quarter-inch pieces. Anyway, so haggis is that very same idea, except mixed with oatmeal. And then the trick over there is to then stuff it back into the lamb stomach and then cook it, braise it, kind of like that, make a brown gravy, poured over top. And when you see vegetarian haggis, run the other direction.
2: Doesn't make sense.
1: It's not meant to be vegetarian.
0: But, over there, you'll see in many menus, because you want people to try it, but you'll see on many menus, haggis bonbons.
2: Oh, so they're
0: so
2: more
0: it's just a little more approachable, yeah. Just a little golf ball size bonbon of haggis.
1: Almost every menu has it on it because it's become so synonymous, I think, with Scottish cuisine that it's like anybody visiting will say, oh, I have to try the haggis.
2: Along with the deep fried Mars bar?
0: No, I never saw that.
2: You've never saw that? No. Have you heard about that?
1: No.
2: It's apparently that's a big thing in Scotland. Someone back in the 90s, some kids kind of made a joke out of it and they deep fried a Mars bar.
0: I'm sure that
2: And now it's, I looked it up and it's all over. Yeah.
1: Funny.
0: No, I've been all over Scotland. I've never seen it once.
2: Okay.
0: So it depends on where you're going, obviously.
2: It's usually at a fish and chips place.
0: Yeah, exactly. Fish and chips wise, I think Scotland does a beautiful job.
2: Mm-hmm.
0: You just have to decide, you know, they have finally come around to getting, you can either typically get them with chips or strings. And chips are the big chubby chips that we serve down at Half Shell and...
1: But shorter usually.
0: Because they peel their potatoes.
1: Yeah.
0: And they end up with the smaller potatoes. Mm-hmm. They don't have the big pounder potatoes that we have.
1: Okay.
0: But anyway, so yeah, you get those or you get the little string fries.
2: Mm-hmm.
0: So generally good. Always one piece. It comes out of the kitchen looking like it's a meal for 10 because it's so big, but it is about 70% breading.
2: Mm-hmm.
0: Really, I've hit or miss.
2: Did you have any elegant meals with your sisters?
0: You know, at my golf club, we have an elegant dining room. So yeah, we did have elegant food.
2: And, minus the Caesar salad.
0: Well, that's in our everyday restaurant.
2: Okay.
0: We have a few different restaurants up at my club. And so... but yeah, upstairs is where all the fancy food is, and yeah, we had some nice stuff. It's not cheap.
2: Nowhere is these days.
0: Nowhere is cheap anymore. So Scotland used to be inexpensive that way, but it's not that way generally anymore. There are lots of burgers, lots of Scottish beef, and when you drive through the Trossachs, which are the hills around Loch Lomond, they're mountains. You know, there's some 4,000 footers there.
2: Oh wow!
0: Ben Lomond and places, and Ben Nevis. Other mountains. But when you drive around Loch Lomond, which is Loch is Lake in Scottish, right? Which is where I stay, right on the banks of the Bonnie Bonnie banks of Loch Lomond. We all know the song. There's lots of touristy restaurants.
2: Mm-hmm.
0: We went over to the Cameron House, which burnt down about 5 years ago. It's now back in business. And had a nice little supper there. We had suppers in downtown Glasgow, you know, the West End where the botanical gardens are.
2: Ooh, pretty.
0: In Glasgow is where they all wanted to go. So when they went there, I went out and had three different lunches. But, you know, it's very much like the States. Lots of fast food, lots of coffee shops.
2: Outdoor dining? People sitting outside? Or?
0: Well, yeah, you know, this isn't the sunny season in Scotland.
2: Mm.
0: Although we had a sunny
1: had
0: and 70-degree week.
2: Oh, nice.
0: Every day. We never saw a drop of rain.
2: That's great.
0: And I've never been there in the summer. I'm always in the spring or the fall. Weather-wise, it's hit or miss. But yes, when it's nice, everyone's outdoors. Not unlike Seattle. So.
2: Did you notice the hospitality being any different?
0: It's different in a way. There's technically service is a little bit different. Like they don't take seat numbers at any of their restaurants that I've seen. So when you order a fish and chip with a table of six... Every dish comes out and the waiter says, who had the fish and chips?
2: Mm.
0: So you're like raising your hand. And
2: so it's more casual.
0: Yeah, but that's even in the nice restaurants.
2: Okay.
0: Yeah, I find it a little bit odd, but I didn't go to any sort of starred restaurants. I don't know if there is a starred restaurant in Scotland. Honestly.
2: Well, that was very nice of you to take your sisters.
0: Yeah, they enjoyed it.
2: Yeah.
0: Turns out spas are very expensive over there.
2: All on Tom Douglas.
0: Well, yeah. I learned a valuable lesson, Bex.
2: What?
0: Don't make boasts when you've had a couple of bottles of wine. Like, come on, I'll take you. It's on me. Let's go.
2: Oh, did you do that?
0: I did that when I was visiting back in Delaware. And the next morning, I got 5 emails saying,
2: we're going to Scotland.
0: Where are we going?
2: That's awesome.
0: Yeah. Great. Fantastic. You know, my one sister has had MS for 55 years.
2: Wow. And she's still functioning well.
0: Well, she's it's a struggle.
2: Yeah.
0: But she's still with us and... giving it her go every day.
2: That's awesome.
0: I'm super proud of her. I think that we are heading into JR. Is that true?
2: We are heading into JR Head.
0: When we come back, we're going to talk a little pop-up at the Carlisle Room on Cairo Radio. It's Not Stove Society Show, 97.3 FM.
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14: I'm Aaron Granillo. Seattle's new interim police chief, Andre Sale, says he has faith in Mayor Katie Wilson's leadership.
15: I think we all owe it to ourselves to make our own judgments of people. And in this week,

0: decades. Washington State Ferries marks a major milestone. Cairo News Radio's Luke Ducey reports construction began this week on its first new hybrid electric ferry.
1: Construction kicked off with a ceremonial steel cutting at Eastern Shipbuilding in Panama City, Florida. Joseph DeCernia with Eastern Shipbuilding says the 160-car vessel is the very first ferry built in more than a decade.
2: As we cut this first piece of steel, we celebrate the next step in a process of turning this project from a dream into reality.
1: The boat will help build what the state says will be the largest hybrid electric ferry fleet in the country. Luke Ducey, Cairo News Radio.
0: And now to your forecast. Better air quality and sunny skies. High temperatures will be in the upper 70s and low 80s this weekend. And red flag warning east of the Cascades in effect. I'm Aaron Granillo, Cairo News Radio.
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4: Folks, we're experiencing some moderate Godzilla-related turbulence at this time. When we get to 35,000 feet, he usually does let go. So from there on out, all we have to do is worry about Mothra. And we do have reports he's tied up with Gamera and Rodan at the present time. Thank you very much.

0: Welcome back to the Hot Stuff Study Show in Cairo. Loretta, you have a familiar face sitting in front of you.
1: We do. Welcome, JR.
2: Thank you very much. Thank you for having me.
1: JR is the lead line cook at the Carlisle Room and has been around the company for many moons now. Yeah. We took a COVID break, and then now you're back.
2: Got right back to it, yeah.
1: Yeah, that's absolutely awesome. Well, welcome to the show.
2: Appreciate it.
1: We're doing a very exciting monster sushi crossover Carlisle Room pop-up, and I cannot wait. So tell us about how this came about.
2: Well, I mean, right now, generally during the summer, it was kind of our slow time at Carlisle, so I wanted to try to fit something in there that would be a little bit more personalized for some sort of event, something along those lines. So I love sushi. It's kind of how I kind of came up with my career working at Roy's Hawaiian Fusion years ago. I love that. So I just wanted to kind of share that with you guys, with everybody involved, just like sort of my love of making these rolls and sushi stuff as well, and sort of the blending of the two things that I like, which is sushi and sci-fi, you know, monster movies, Godzilla types of things like that. And I just said, you know what, just put it together. Instead of calling it Sushi Monster, I want to call it Sushi Kaiju. That way we can, you know, kind of reinforce the fact that I wanted to, you know, if you love sushi, come on down and come try it out. You know what I mean?
0: All right. So let's get two things out of the way first. What's your favorite Godzilla movie or monster movie? Do you have a favorite?
2: Favorite monster movie?
0: Old or new?
2: I'm pretty partial to the original 1960 version of the of Godzilla. That's what kind of started all with everything like that. But more recently, I've really enjoyed Godzilla Minus One, but also Godzilla King of the Monsters, the last remake, the one they just did a couple years ago. I thought that one, there's a lot of scenes wise that it just not a lot of things you got to see. It's just giant monsters, giant, fighting each other.
0: Are the Godzilla movies now made in the old days? They were made like in a sand pit where they just literally had toy monsters and they kind of filmed it. Are they all anime now, or are they all animated like commercially now?
2: I believe they're all, at least Japan and the U.S., they're both animated at this point. Yeah,
0: machine made. Yeah,
2: yeah, yeah, yeah. So it's definitely one of that one. Also, like to throw in there, it was like Pacific Rim. That's another movie that I adore. Guillermo del Toro, just such a wonderful, wonderful movie.
1: So awesome.
0: The closest I got to movies like that were like Bruce Lee's Fist of Fury, or
2: absolutely.
0: That's more my style.
2: Those are great.
0: Well, the one with Kareem Abdul-Jabbar was
2: crazy. Game of Death.
0: Okay, so now you're watching this movie, 1960s vintage. What's the role? Because the roles today are not really the roles I remember from my first sushi experiences.
2: Oh, absolutely. This one, I mean, the first one that I kind of conceptualized a couple of years ago was called the Ganymedes. It's basically a Thai crab roll for the most part. So you're getting your mixture of it's basically, you're going to have a California roll on the outside, and then you have a red Thai curry, aioli, and a herb mix mixed with a little bit of nok chum as well. Uh-huh. So it's going to be very spicy, sweet of things. And I just want to try to keep it in the realm of, and I call it the Ganymedes roll, just because it's Ganymedes in the kaiju universe is a giant rock crab that just goes on a tear and fights Godzilla as well. It's one of those ones.
0: Really? So a crab fight

0: things.
1: Yeah.
2: Godzilla.
1: Yeah.
2: I'm okay. So out of it.
3: You're more of a rom-com guy. It's fine.
2: Yeah, I am. Yeah. Yeah, I like Crazy Rich Asians.
1: Yeah, right?
2: It's as close as I get to Godzilla.
1: Yeah, that's one of the first rolls that I came up with for this thing. Another one is called the Breath of Fire roll, which is a spicy tuna roll, essentially. You know, spicy tuna mix in the middle, a little bit of green onion, avocado, and you roll that guy up with a little bit of spicy mayo on top and a little tobiko. Send it out. Slight spice, not too overwhelming, but packed with flavor.
2: I like the crunch of the tobiko on top.
1: Mm-hmm. Yeah, absolutely.
3: The dessert that really looks amazing to me is miso cinnamon ice cream.
1: Oh, absolutely.
3: We talked about miso and how it can be like a butterscotch.
1: Oh, definitely. Yeah. Yeah. No, it's one of those when I ended up messing around with it a couple of years ago. The mixture of heavy cream and the right amount of white miso together at the same time really gives it this really buttered bread flavor, if you will.
2: Oh, toasted?
1: Yeah. Yeah. Essentially. Because you get really, like, a little bit of that nuttiness comes in as well from the miso and that. So basically, you just want to, like, add a little bit of, a little spice to it, so a little cinnamon. So essentially, it's going to taste like a cinnamon toast ice cream for the most part without.
2: So how's this going to work at the Carlisle? So when people make a reservation or when they walk in the door, do they get the regular menu and your particular menu for the week?
1: They will have the option to have regular menu, and if they, especially, you know, my brother of people can't really have sushi, so because he's one of those. We have options for that if you can't have the fish or anything like that on standby. But basically, yeah, both menus will be available at the same time.
2: Uh-huh.
3: Okay, I was just going to say it's August 5th through the 9th, so it's a limited run. It's coming right up.
1: Yeah, right around the corner.
3: You can make a reservation for it specifically at thecarlisle.com.
2: Which is helpful to us because then we know kind of what to prepare.
3: Yeah, exactly. You especially when we've got such fresh ingredients that are very unique.
1: Absolutely. Yeah.
3: Do you have a favorite sushi roll?
1: My favorite sushi roll. I do have a favorite sushi roll. It was one of the things that kind of sort of captured my attention the first time I had it. When I first started in the industry, I went in for a stage at Roy's.
2: At Roy's at the Westin?
1: Roy's Hawaiian Fusion. I was in Rancho Mirage, California, so that's where I started. Back in the day, 2010s, Roy's restaurant had a few locations all over California and in the States for the most part. But after the end of I know it's at a sushi bar. That's why it would draw me there for the first place, because that's what I wanted to do with my career. But they had a roll on there that had Wagyu beef over the top of it, and I was like, I want to know what that is. So basically, you have it's a lobster mix that goes in the middle of it, like avocado, crispy asparagus, and Wagyu beef that you sear at the top of that. On top of that, you're going to get a miso sesame little puree that you put on top of that. Mixed together with a little bit of mixed greens with truffle oil and a little bit of togarashi over the top. And it's called the Lakani Lau. And it's the perfect roll. And it's one of my favorite things I've ever had. It's so good.
3: That sounds amazing. It's like surf and turf roll. Exactly. It's your whole steak dinner in a roll.
1: Absolutely.
3: I love that. I am one of the people that loves like a crazy roll. I know that there is more like sushi purists out there that just want, you know, this is not that. But for me, like, give me the shrimp tempura inside. Give me the spicy mayo. Exactly. Like, I want that quote unquote trashy, like fusion-y.
1: Roll. Oh, yeah. No, I mean, that's the beauty of sushi itself, like especially the rolls, because you can pretty much just play around with those things any way you want to. You can it's the perfect canvas to be
3: one realized. Of my favorite things that I feel like has become more and more popular is when people are doing the crispy fried rice cake and then they put like the spicy tuna or fish on top of it, because you get that really big crunch with the rice.
1: Oh, absolutely.
2: I think that comes from the wide Chinese rice noodles that are wrapped around this crispy Chinese donut.
3: It's getting that same play. That. Yeah. And I feel like maybe they started doing that at Nobu or something, and now it's everywhere. Yeah. But I love when
2: Nobu and I were on the chef team together for Northwest Orient Airlines about a million years ago. And he was always well known in our group because he doesn't speak much English, or he didn't at the time. That's just, 30 years ago now, maybe. Yeah. But he would just walk in and just walk to the gate before you had to have all your, and he just expect to get on a plane. He wouldn't
1: <That's great.
2: laughs> he didn't check in, didn't do anything. It's like, he just thought somebody was going to take care of it for him.
1: Right.
3: I love that.
2: Yeah, I know.
3: What a life, right? If that was just how you could travel.
2: Yeah. I think that is how some people go. And yeah. Yeah.
0: So what was the process? You've had this passion for sushi. You're working at the Carlisle Room. What's the process to say, hey, I want to do a pop-up?
1: Essentially just that. You know, we sat down one day and it just said, I want to do something. Throw something else out there. And then, you know, Brock came over and we discussed it for a second. I already had a kind of a menu lined up, ready to go. Seemed like there's a little back, like when from the initial process of doing, there's a little bit of a gap. Like, okay, are we doing this, not doing this? And then just like, boom, now we're going.
0: Now we're going.
1: So it's like, it's been like originally around a 3-week process where it's like boom, boom, boom, boom, boom. And it's just been really exciting to be a part of and be
3: able to. I mean, you have a team there that this isn't the type of food that they cook. They don't have your background. So how do you, you know, train for 4 days that you're doing this pop-up, like how are you talking to and training the rest of the team to execute it?
1: Luckily, the majority of the role stuff that I'm going to be taking on that role, as well as one other person for the most part, and rolling sushi is easy. Once you get it, you get it, and it can be done relatively quickly. And that's pretty much the majority of the
3: menu. So in kitchen design terms, like it just becomes a station for those few days, and it's your station.
1: Yeah, basically. Okay. So, it's just real quick, simple type of stuff. Yeah, everything, I designed everything, since this was my first pop-up that I've done, to make sure that everything is going out simply, quickly, but good. You know what I mean?
3: Well, I can't wait. It sounds so fun.
2: And you're going to be at the farm, right?
3: I know, I'm going to be at the farm. This is like, has my name all over it. I'm going to be in Prosser.
2: You might have to make a little trip back.
3: I know, I might need to have a solo night back in the city.
2: Yeah.
3: Take myself out.
2: Why wouldn't you? All right, thank you, sir.
1: I appreciate it. Thank you
3: for sharing. Thank you.
2: Ed, lead line cook at the Carlisle Room.
1: Gonna be hosting, appreciate it.
2: A little pop-up. You know, last time I met Godzilla, I got sued. I got threatened with a suit. When I opened Tanaka-san...
3: We got a cease and desist letter.
2: When I opened Tanaka-san, it had the Tanaka-san restaurant and Godzilla bar. And I was open 15 minutes, and I got a letter from an attorney in Tokyo. Because I was using a image and likeness of Godzilla that they owned.
0: Oh, who would have known back
2: before
0: then?
2: Before I could even open the doors, basically, I had to tear apart my bar and get rid of all
0: my... I bet JR was there. He was at
3: Tanaka-san.
0: Yeah,
3: he was at Tanaka-san.
2: Probably so. I miss that restaurant.
0: Me too.
2: Yeah. You know, listen, you win some, you lose some. That was a winner food-wise and energy-wise from us, but it just didn't translate to customers for us. Or at least not enough to make a go of it. But Godzilla, rest in peace. That's all I got to say about that one. Behind the scenes at TD & Co. when we come back on Cairo Radio, it's the Hot Stove Society Show. 97.3 FM.
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0: Everyone's getting their breakfast. It's the Hot Stove Society Studios at the Hotel Andra. Everyone's got a little Spanish tortilla, some ruby chard, some chorizo sausages, because they just finished their Dahlia Bakery granola and yogurt.
1: Yum.
0: This is a multi-course breakfast.
1: Yes.
0: What's it cost to get a ticket here these days?
2: $30.
0: $30.
1: Annie
2: That's
1: keeps
2: the
1: trying to raise
2: breakfast in town.
1: I know. She keeps trying to raise the price. You won't let her.
0: No. We're thankful for those of you who buy tickets to come join us because it makes the show more fun for us.
2: Way more fun.
0: Becky, what are we doing now?
1: So we've got a few questions for you and Loretta behind the scenes Q&A. And the first one is for Loretta. Tom loves to travel.
0: So what's the point of this?
1: The point of it is you guys just... You know so much in the industry and us outsiders that love restaurants.
0: Of the business, you mean?
1: Of the business, yeah. And you, I mean, you just live and breathe this. And a lot of us curious customers want to know how things work.
0: Okay.
2: A peek behind the curtain.
1: A peek behind the curtain, yes. So, Loretta, Tom loves to travel the world. Have you or the team ever taken advantage of a small window of opportunity to make a decision while he was away?
2: All the time.
0: Loretta loves to travel the world, just
1: right.
0: So you know.
2: I'm just very tied down at this moment in time.
1: With three little ones.
2: Three children are keeping me home. No, it happens all the time.
1: Can you give us an example?
0: Not.
2: It does.
0: Really? Like what?
2: Well, like his vacation is on every director's calendar, so we all know like when he's out of town.
0: As is all of your...
2: As is everybody's.
0: Yeah. Mm-hmm.
2: Yeah, I think there's a window sometimes where... Normally, there would be more people and more opinions in on a decision. Mm-hmm. And there are times where we take advantage of a window where there are less people and less opinions in on a decision. And it just has to get made.
1: Can you give an example?
2: I decided on the Lola tableware while he was on his last trip.
0: Uh-huh.
2: And it was like we'd gone back and forth about it a couple times.
0: We hadn't really gone back and forth. I said this one.
2: Yeah, and I said, I don't like that one. No, he had shown me what he liked. I had shown him what I liked. There was some overlap and some not. Mm-hmm. And I say this all the time, but I kind of broke my rule this time, which is like, if we haven't reached a decision that we all generally agree on, we probably haven't reached the right decision yet. Mm-hmm. And that's kind of how I was feeling, where I was like, you know, if... He doesn't love that, and I don't love that. I'm sure that we can find something that we both, you know, that is a compromise. And normally I take that route, and this time I needed to make a decision, and I picked one of the things that he had picked, and I picked one of the things that I had picked, and I just...
1: I had fun watching you guys with that process, because it was after a show, you had all these dishes laid out, and I just wanted to be the fly on the wall on how you... I mean, you were banging the plates. Well, first of all, you had maybe 7 or 8 different patterns.
2: Mm-hmm. Yeah.
1: And you just pulled... Tom quickly just pulled the ones you didn't like, and then you were banging them and...
0: Well, you got to bang the edges, because if they chip easy, it's like they're out.
2: Yeah. I mean, we will literally bang two plates together to see what it takes to break them, because especially these are plates for Lola downstairs, which is 3 services a day, 7 days a week. Those plates take a beating, and changing out plateware for a restaurant of that size is very expensive.
0: It's probably $30,000.
1: Oh, wow. Yeah.
2: It's not. It's $15,000.
1: It's gone up a bit.
2: I just got the pricing sheet. It's 15.
0: Yeah, yeah. I'm not arguing.
1: Oh, yeah,
2: it's not worth it.
0: It's been 15 grand of her time already just to try and make a decision.
2: But it's not worth it to invest that, and then you don't want to get 3 weeks in the road with your new dishes, and you get your manager calling you, being like, you know,
1: our tables are ruined
2: already
1: now.
2: You know, chips in them and stuff.
0: You know where that happened was the Palace Kitchen.
2: Really?
0: Yeah. I went against my rule, and I just bought one that I really liked for the energy, and they were gone in 2 months.
2: That's such a bummer.
1: Oh, that's too bad.
0: We have a set at our house still.
2: Yeah.
0: Yeah.
2: I actually just picked a new plate to feed in at the Palace, and it's very similar to those original ones because I still loved those.
0: Yeah.
1: So you did the banging, you did the scratching on the tables, you had talked about how you had already tested the tables downstairs, and then you came...
0: There's another important aspect to a plate. You have to check the foot. So the foot, that if there's not a glazed foot...
1: Uh-huh.
2: The foot's the bottom, the underside of the plate.
0: It's the raw clay, which does two things. One is they stack, right? So it's always scratching the glaze on the plate below it.
1: Yeah.
0: And it's always scratching the tabletop of a plain wood table. If you have a tablecloth, it's different. But on a plain wood tabletop, that unglazed foot is scratching your tabletop. Mm-hmm. And within a month, you'll see a wear pattern on your tabletop and have to refinish all your tables.
1: And that's a good thing for home people, too. before you buy new stuff.
0: Well, it's a little different in a restaurant. Yeah.
1: More.
0: We do more dinners in a restaurant than you'll cook in your home this year.
1: Yes, that makes sense.
0: Like at Lola. We'll do more dinners. Or meals. We'll do 500 or 600, 700 meals at Lola today.
1: Wow.
0: And you won't cook that many meals in a year. Maybe two.
1: Right.
0: Because you go out to restaurants. You go, you know, you cook at home a couple times a week, probably.
1: Oh, more than that. Yeah. And then the other thing I loved is you said to Loretta, okay, now go down and have these plated. Put the food on it. So I didn't see the process after that. But
0: I didn't either.
2: No, I brought food up with it. Because that's another thing is if you're in a place, depending on the type of cuisine that you serve, if you tend to have brown toned food, you don't want to put it on a brown plate. Like, you're just going to have plates, lumpy brown plates of food, right, in front of you. And so you have to think about what you're serving. I mean, it's why we serve our pizzas on black boards, because it causes the colors of the pizza to pop off. There's other things like, Dad, you've never liked a blue plate because you don't think food looks as good on
0: that. I've never liked blue anything in a restaurant, although I love my gunmetal blue walls at the Palace. But you've did blue down at Half Shell, and it looks great.
2: Yeah. We're going to integrate a little bit at Lola, because with that Mediterranean food, I think it makes sense. But so there's things like that you want to see, you know, and also it has to be functional for the kitchen, right? Yeah. So if the food that they're making doesn't actually fit on that plate that you've chosen, well, you might as well not have chosen
1: that. So there's a lot of factors that go into it, and I just enjoyed our
0: number one selling dish at Lola at lunchtime is the kebab combo of fried potatoes,
2: salad,
0: Greek salad, and a little ramekin of tzatziki. Now, if that doesn't fit on a plate, then you have to buy a bigger plate.
1: Right.
0: So it's like, that's literally what it's all about.
1: Yeah. So you have to look at every restaurant, treat it individually, and it makes a lot of sense. Okay, next question. What's one sign that tells you that your restaurant team is thriving, even before you look at the numbers?
2: I know, maybe because I'm in HR, but like, if I'm not getting calls, that's the easiest one for me.
1: Because you get calls for negative, not for positive?
2: I do.
1: Okay.
2: And typically, when a team is doing well, they are resolving conflicts amongst themselves before. Sometimes it's the opposite. Sometimes you're not getting calls and it's a bad sign because it's getting suppressed.
0: It's getting worse, right?
2: It's festering. Getting worse, you have maybe someone in leadership that's not pushing issues up as they should be. But for the most part, I would say if I'm not getting a call, to me, it's usually because the team is able to handle conflict internally and resolve it internally. And that is a sign of a good team in my...
0: And conflict happens. I mean, like, we're talking about Lola, but you go down to a 110 degree kitchen at Lola that's been working for 10 hours in a row. Typically not the cook is not working that many hours. Are they on 410s downstairs?
2: No.
0: You know, there's conflict.
1: Yeah.
0: Waiter's like waiting on food. Waiter knows that if the food's late, that they're going to get blamed if there's no, you know, in the tip world. But, now, you know, there's just all kinds of conflict that arise. And typically, Loretta's absolutely right. The general manager, if they have their feel for the business and for their team, they know how to resolve that quickly and move forward.
2: A team that trusts each other enough and has each other's back enough will be able to say, hey, I didn't like the way that went down. And then they move on from it, right? And it's, we don't have to get involved.
0: And the problem is when they can't say it.
2: Yeah.
1: Right.
0: When they can't,
2: you're not comfortable for some reason.
1: And like you said, not let things fester.
2: And sometimes you just can't, right? Like that will always happen. And that's not necessarily a bad thing. But, you know, those minor kind of day in, day out things, when you have a team that's able to really communicate that with one another, I think it's a sign of a good...
0: My whole thing when I was literally in that position was just say you messed up. It's like it's when you can't acknowledge a mistake, whether it's me or whether it's them, just say I messed up. Let's move on. Like,
2: that's like your life motto, I would say. Yeah. It's one of them. Kiss and say you
0: keep it simple,
2: up.
0: Stupid. And yeah, we never say that on the radio, though.
2: I said F.
1: Well, thank you. Thanks for the insight.
0: All right. Who's coming up next?
1: We've got Nick Mottone coming up, and we get his famous Honey Deuce cocktail.
0: Oh, you said we were going to have a little...
1: Yes.
0: Yeah, good. Let's do this. On Cairo Radio, it's the Hot Stove Society Show, 97.3 FM.
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5: ABC News, I'm Brian Clark. The Senate overnight confirmed Todd Blanche as the Attorney General by one vote. A critical vote cast by Republican Senator Bill Cassidy, who said his decision was not a referendum on President Trump.
6: The choice is not between perfection and Mr. Blanche. It is between Mr. Blanche and another acting Attorney General who may not run the department effectively under President Trump.
5: Republican Susan Collins and Lisa Murkowski voted against Blanche, along with all Democrats. They cited their concerns over his role in the IRS immunity deal for President Trump and the now scrapped anti-weaponization fund. A bulldozer operator was killed in South Central Oregon trying to corral a wildfire. Meanwhile, in Utah, two crew members were on board a heavy lift helicopter that crashed while battling a wildfire. There's no word on their conditions. Crews have not been able to reach the crash site. And the death toll from a school shooting in Thailand Friday has now climbed to at least 8 people. A 12-year-old girl died of her injuries. This is ABC News. 1 week after a man opened fire at an In-N-Out in Idaho, there is newly released surveillance footage as eyewitnesses and people who leapt into action explain what they did and saw.
7: Former Twin Falls police officer Austin James ran toward the gunfire and drew his own weapon, getting shot by the suspect. Inside the restaurant, an off-duty state trooper engaging the suspect and eventually leading employees to safety. Armed civilian Jordan Salinas also firing shots at the gunman.
8: And as soon as some rounds start coming at him, everything changed. Immediately, all that bravado he had immediately crumbled.
7: Investigators are still trying to determine a motive, but say they believe he acted alone.
5: It's ABC's Michelle Franz, and three members of a family who went missing tubing on the Muskegon River in Michigan were found safe after 3 days Friday. Police say they suffered minor to moderate injuries. I'm Brian Clark, ABC News.
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9: I'm Aaron Granillo. Seattle's interim police chief says solving the bite of Seattle shooting is his top priority. Andre Sales sat down with Cairo News Radio's James Lynch.
10: Interim Chief Sales says one shooting is too many, and he wants a more proactive focus on youth and neighborhoods where violence happens. He also points to the recent Seattle Center shooting as one example of why the city needs faster, more accurate information when gunfire erupts.
11: There's an element out here in this world that targets our vulnerable communities. Let it be our juveniles, our women that are forced into sex work, our elderly. Crime is a problem. I think one shooting is too much.
10: Sale says he hasn't decided if he wants the permanent job, but says his future is here in Seattle. James Lynch, Cairo News Radio.
9: Sales did not reveal much more about the Bite of Seattle shooting investigation, but confirmed they're looking for multiple people who may be involved. The Mariners and Seahawks are hosting big parties on Saturday night, and they both happen at the same time in the same area. The Mariners' 50th season celebration and Hawks Fan Fest will take place at T-Mobile Park and Lumen Field. SDOT's Ethan Bergerson says it's going to be busy.
12: What it means for the Department of Transportation is that we're just being extra vigilant to do what we can to help keep traffic moving as efficiently as possible. Now, I'll be honest, there will be traffic congestion. But we are working behind the scenes to do what we can.
9: He says light rail will likely be your best way to get to those events. Now to your forecast. Better air quality and sunny skies with high temperatures in the upper 70s and low 80s this weekend and a red flag warning east of the Cascades. 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

0: Welcome back, everyone. Enjoying breakfast? Yes? No? All right. Good. We're happy to have you here.
1: Yes, and I'm excited. We've got Nick Mottone, the mixologist, cocktail and cookbook author, and creator of the Honey Deuce, the official drink of the U.S. Open 20 years straight.
2: 20 years and counting.
0: 20 years straight? I didn't realize it was that long.
2: Thanks for having me. And before we do Honey Deuce, can I weigh in on two things?
1: Just please.
2: Now, this is the second time I've been here, and it's the second time you opened up with a couple things that I really love. Smoked oysters, I'm sorry you don't love them. I was in New Orleans last week. I had broiled oysters every way you can possibly imagine. Yeah. Smoked oysters, raw oysters. It was just, you know, to die for.
0: Oyster mania. August 5th.
2: And then I got to come to the Carlisle Room pop-up because I'm an unabashed Godzilla fan and watch that original. I'm with JR. The original movie is still the best, but I'll throw in one other. If you've ever been on Apple TV, ever watch Apple TV, they have a series called Monarch. Legends of the Monsters. And it's a total Kurt Russell is the star and his son is the co-star. And it's the total remake of the Godzilla King Kong series.
1: Okay.
2: So pretty amazing. It's pretty good.
1: Two seasons and counting.
0: So perfect. I love Godzilla, and I think that even though I've got cease and desisted about it, I still haven't watched the original Godzilla in forever. So
3: I don't think I've ever seen it.
2: It's worth watching. Okay. It's worth watching, just for the fun of it.
1: Yeah.
2: You know, the old movie type, you know?
1: So, Nick, you're just back from the Tales of the Cocktail in New Orleans. Tell us about
2: that. That's correct.
1: What is it?
2: So, Tales of the Cocktail is an annual conference. I think it's around 25 years now, maybe 20 years. I think it started in 2005 or 6, give or take. And it's an amalgamation of spirit industry professionals, restaurateurs, mixologists, young bartenders, and just about anyone and everyone who has anything to do with the spirit industry and cocktails in particular, lots of authors and so on. And I've been going there on and off for, you know, almost, I think I've missed maybe 5 or 6 over the years, just because it's an overwhelming experience. It's New Orleans, which is fun, but you're basically eating and drinking for a week. And
0: what else do you do in New Orleans?
2: Yeah, exactly. What else do you do in New Orleans? Well, you go to Preservation Hall for jazz and, you know, Frizzles for jazz and, you know, go visit a cemetery tour. There's lots of good things in New Orleans. But so Tales of the Cocktail is, there's lots of daily seminars. There's lots of educational components. And a whole slew of tastings and outside parties and events sponsored by a variety of spirit industry, you know, like Bacardi USA or, you know, Hendrix Gin and you name it. Every brand is represented there. So I had a blast. Let's put it that way.
1: So were there some specific trends that you noticed over the years or this year in particular?
2: There's stuff every year, which is really, really good. And one of the things that I noticed there that I like is, some of these, I don't want to call them flavored gins because that's not the word, the correct word I would use. But gin is an infusion, if you will. Mm-hmm. You take a base spirit, it's almost like a vodka, and you infuse it with juniper and all these other house recipe.
0: That's like a typical gin.
2: A typical gin.
0: Yeah.
2: Exactly. And what I've noticed a lot this year, and Hendrix came out with one that has chocolate in the recipe. And they were known, or cacao beans, I should say. You know, it's not really, it doesn't taste like chocolate, but it has an undertone of cacao, which is really, really good. And then other brands had olive brine or olives and olive pits in their infusion. So it has a little bit of a dirty martini taste. And so there's a little bit of that coming out. A lot of people are experimenting with magnolia flowers in their gin or using koji rice as the base to create the gin, which is a trend I actually really, really like. So there's a lot of stuff out there right now. And I think one of the undercurrents that I notice in the mixology world is the use of spices from India that wasn't getting the play in the world.
0: Yeah.
2: You know, using obviously turmeric and ginger and things like that, but going a little bit more, people using curry leaves and shiso leaves and all these other unique and interesting ingredients in cocktails. And I think the time has come for Indian cuisine, if you will, to get something out there. And so I really
1: Tom, you've been saying that for a long time.
0: I know.
1: Yeah.
2: I feel
0: it's happening.
2: It's happening.
0: It's
2: slowly
0: just not
2: but
0: being
2: true.
0: Embraced very well.
2: Yeah.
0: I mean, the one that we had here, the Mint Progressive, just wasn't embraced very well, and it's very high-end. Shishi Indian.
2: Yeah.
0: So, you know, there's the argument to be made that, you know, is that really Indian food? But of course it is.
2: Of course it is. Of course it is. And I think it's, I equate it with 30 years ago Spanish cuisine. And I know you got chorizo and tortilla española on the menu today. But, you know, Spanish cuisine 30 years ago and 35 and 40 years ago, no one enjoyed it. Like, I had these great tapas restaurants in New York City where I was at the time, just couldn't make it. They would open up, they'd last a few years. You might get highly regarded by chefs and people like me who like it, and then it would go away because
0: it's also a type of dining that people weren't familiar with.
2: They weren't familiar with.
0: Yeah, that small plate.
2: Exactly, yeah. Exactly. And I think that Indian cuisine is similar in the sense that there's a lot of small dishes, and maybe it needs to be packaged like a Spanish tapas-style restaurant, and then you build out a dinner from there. And that's how I like to eat it anyway, because I like all the different tastes and different flavors and whatnot. But I'm excited to see the use of Indian spices and the unique ingredients in Indian cuisine getting funneled into the cocktail culture. So I'll really look forward to it.
0: It is interesting how we as a Western culture try to force other ethnicities, cuisines into a circle that we are comfortable with.
2: Right.
0: You know, for example, in a Chinese restaurant, we'll say where we want to have an appetizer, we want to have an entree, we want to have a dessert.
2: Correct.
0: It's just not how it's done.
2: No, it's more shared.
0: Your spring roll might come out long after your broccoli beef.
2: That's just
0: not what we're expecting.
2: That whole dim sum mindset of small plates. I love that personally. So
0: your books are, tell us about...
2: So I have, my first book was called Raising the Bar, Better Drinks, Better Entertaining, and that came out in 2005, and still proud of it. It's still out there in the market, which is great, and that's a little bit more of a home entertaining book, so it's meant not for the mixologist, the person who wants, 1,000 recipes, but curated in such a way to do batch cocktails an individual cocktail or a pitcher of drinks for entertaining at home in a variety of different flavors and styles.
1: Which is such the way to go, instead of being a bartender at your party.
2: That's correct.
1: Yeah.
2: Pre-make it and get
0: chilled,
2: it done.
0: Yes. Ready to
2: have everything ready to go, and then you could just pour it. I mean, I had a party the other day, my birthday party, frankly.
1: Happy birthday.
2: Thank you. 50 people, and I batched 3 cocktails, and everyone was happy.
1: What 3 cocktails did you batch?
2: I did a Honey Deuce, specifically, because a lot of the people that were coming were big tennis fans, and they know me as the Honey Deuce guy, so I had to make that. And I made a drink that I call Falling Up the Stairs, and was named the short story. If I can, is I bought a house on Mercer Island. The people I bought the house from, I became friends with. And when they finally moved into their new house, I brought this experimental drink with them, which was mezcal and violet liqueur and hibiscus tea. And it really, really good. I have to admit, it was one of the best I've ever made. And then Kristen, who owns our new friend, had a bunch of them. And then the next day was telling my wife, God, that drink was so good. I felt like I was falling up the stairs. Uh-huh. So that's the name.
1: So
2: I made that drink in honor of Kristen and Greg.
0: And very summery. I mean, you can... Yeah. Oftentimes you can only get dried hibiscus, but right now they're actually blooming.
2: They're blooming and they're beautiful, and they make a great flavor. It's exotic flavor and approachable. And the third drink was a Singapore Sling, which I know it's a classic, and sometimes it's too sweet and too syrupy, but I made it my way. And the reason I put that one is because when I was a young barback becoming a bartender, I was mentored by the guy named TJ Nichols, and TJ thought the Singapore Sling was the quote sexiest drink on the planet. And so whenever a pretty girl came in, he made her a Singapore Sling and gave it to her on the house. So those are the three I made.
1: You're
2: for
1: nostalgic.
2: My own party.
1: And then when you're having a party, do an NA version as well?
2: Absolutely. I had a non-alcoholic version of both the Falling Up the Stairs as well as the Honey Deuce.
1: Uh-huh. And so how do you alter them without the alcohol to make them that have the deep flavors?
2: The Falling Up the Stairs was really easy because I will make the hibiscus tea. Me personally, I make an infusion of violet and jasmine flowers and add some rose water. So it tastes very
0: exotic. For that, you just leave the alcohol out.
2: Out. For the Honey Deuce, I made exactly the same recipe, but instead of using the Grey Goose vodka or the... blackcurrant liqueur, I used Seed Lip, which is a non-alcoholic.
1: I love Seed Lip.
2: Yeah,
1: do you use citrus or there's 3 different types?
2: I did use the citrus, as a matter of fact, because I liked it. It gets a little brightness to it. And then I use a grenadine that I make, and I use that instead of the blackcurrant liqueur. So it was perfectly wonderful. And my version of the Honey Deuce was I make it the original recipe, which I can talk about, is I use a rosemary citrus syrup. When you go to the U.S. Open, you get a lemonade. It's delicious. It really is delicious, and it's refreshing. But my original recipe was the Grey Goose vodka with the rosemary citrus syrup, fresh lemon juice, and then the Chambord to top it off. So
1: yum. But when they're serving 750,000 at the U.S. Open, they can't you have to simplify it.
2: They had to simplify it. I mean, we knew that right out of the gate. So, you know, it officially was served for the first time at the U.S. Open in 2007. So next year is the official 20th anniversary, but it was created in 2006. And we started at Grey Goose, started promoting it in 2006. It's funny because it was created in the days before Facebook and Instagram were public.
1: Oh, wow.
2: So it went viral even then, where people were snapping it on their flip phones and sending pictures to each other. And then when Instagram took hold, whatever it was, 2008, 2009, I forget the actual time, that's when it really took off.
1: We just have a minute. Can you tell us about your Substack? So how people can come, if they don't own your books, if they can come see your recipes.
2: My Substack is called Nick Mottone Straight Up. And I have a couple of different sections in there. I'm a barbecue junkie, so I talk about barbecue. I have a section called Bartender in the Kitchen, where I do kind of wacky recipes. And not wacky, but, you know, wonderful recipes. And then the Straight Up section, where I talk about my career in the hospitality industry. So you can get me on Substack, Nick Mottone Straight Up.
1: Awesome. I subscribe.
2: Thank you very much. I appreciate that.
0: I think that's one of the lost arts, is some of the bar books are just recipes. Like, you might take this, take that. I love the bar chef aspect, where you're making your own vermouth. You're making all the different ingredients from scratch. It makes a difference.
2: It makes a difference. And I'm a believer that in some form or another, every cocktail has a story, or every cocktail breeds a memory. And so when I write about that, I want to talk about how I was inspired to do the Singapore Sling, not just why I like the recipe. And so it always breeds a little bit more.
0: So just when you're looking for Nick's name, it's Mautone, not Maw, because that's how it sounds, right?
2: Thank you very much.
0: All right. Summer Tomatoes. Imagine that you've made a few tomato water martinis in
2: Absolutely.
0: Your life.
2: Absolutely.
0: All right, let's talk about that when we come back on Cairo Radio. It's the Hot Stove Society Show, 97.3 FM.
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0: back in the kitchen, Becky. We're going to talk a little bit about the tomato season kind of starting to hit our tables.
1: Yes.
0: I'm Tom Douglas.
1: I'm Loretta Douglas.
0: And we have our friend Nick Mottone here.
1: But first, we wanted to know about the Border Collie Roundup.
0: Oh, that's
1: Scotland.
0: Right. I forgot about that in this whole Scotland thing. Oh boy, I don't want to burst your bubble here.
1: I was so excited about this.
0: I know, me too. So was Jackie. She was completely excited. Anyway, so just a quick, you know, we talked a little bit about the food. We went to the botanical gardens. I had a few things lined up for my sister's spa treatments, walks, skeet shooting, axe throwing. we had archery, but we never got around to
1: and
0: it.
1: No wow. golf. I can't believe
0: no
1: it.
0: No golf. I didn't even bring my golf clubs. I had rented a scooter for my sister because I had brought her daughter with her so that someone could push her wheelchair. But then I thought, why don't I just rent a motorized battery-operated scooter? And she doesn't have one, apparently.
1: Oh.
0: You know, she's had MS for 55 years, and it's just taking her legs right now as far as her walking ability. So she got in the scooter. Oh, my God. She was like a free woman.
1: Oh, that's great.
0: The wind in her hair. She's like, where did Lou go? She's like, just taking off.
2: That's wonderful.
0: It was super cool. But so we took a van trip. We went to Stirling Castle. You know, I had organized a couple of tour guides out of Glasgow. And one of the guides said, you know, we can also do a dog, a border collie dog sheep roundup. I've seen the videos. I want to see that. Yep. Jackie went crazy. She wanted to see that. My sisters, we surprised them with that. We get there, this little town, and like many Scottish towns, there's, you know, five or six little businesses in the center, and that's about it. Everything else spread out. You know, there's only 5 million people in Scotland, about the greater Seattle area, or anyway. Get there, and it's like, there's the sheep, cool. And we're at the fence line, and all of a sudden the sheep are all, they all run into their cages, into their little fenced, not cages, but, you know, areas.
1: Pens.
0: And the guy, the old Scottish guy comes out, and he gives us a little chit-chat, and he says, today we're going to work with ducks. And we kind of looked at each other, and it's like, we don't know what that means. We see a few ducks over there.
1: Uh-huh.
0: Next thing you know, he whistles and his dog jumps out of his truck and starts herding three ducks around the yard. And he does that three or four times. They go up a bridge and then down a bridge and then under the bridge and then over the bridge. And the dogs, and he keeps working the dog, and the dog's working the ducks. Mm-hmm. Just didn't quite live up to what we
1: didn't get your money back.
0: Ducks waddle.
1: Yeah.
0: And to see a border collie herding a waddling group of ducks.
1: I'm so glad I asked.
0: There you go. All right, tomatoes.
1: Yes, it is tomato season. And Nick, we'd love you to share your story.
0: So where's Nick from? Tell us about.
1: Well, he's got a Substack, Nick Mottone, M-A-U-T-O-N-E, Substack, where you can learn lots of things. He's an author. He's a mixologist.
0: Mostly cocktails. We know mostly cocktails.
1: Yeah, but he's got a long history in hospitality and in the food industry. So tell us a little bit about that.
2: Yeah, so I'm a 45-year veteran of the hospitality industry. I started as a barback in a place called Tumbledown Dick's in Bronxville, New York, a little town outside of Manhattan. And I also was a line cook. I turned steaks. I learned the formative years of how to cook as well as work the bar, and then became a bartender. And over time, I just realized I love the front of the house much more than the kitchen. Oh. For me personally, and got into management, and I never looked back.
0: Yeah.
2: And so at one point, after a number of years, I became managing partner of Gramercy Tavern in New York City, and a partner in the group, and I loved it more than anything. But after about 8 years, I realized that I needed to spread my wings a little bit, and did. And I opened up my management and consulting company, Mottone Enterprises. And from there, I spent the next 20 years through now just helping turn around businesses that were in need of a little therapy, or helping companies, a young sous chef perhaps who wanted to be a chef for the first time and open up his or her restaurant, and I would help them open it up. And then I kind of think of it as the denouement of my career, if you will. I was hired by Tishman Speyer Real Estate, who owns Rockefeller Center and the Rainbow Room, to turn around the Rainbow Room, which they had newly renovated and was having a financial difficulty at that point in time. And when I left, it was one of the highest grossing restaurants in the world. So I feel like I accomplished my task and had a blast doing it. So
0: you've also written a bunch of cocktail books.
2: Yes.
0: Yeah. And so we're going to jump into tomatoes. And one of my favorite, you remember Tim, who used to be the chef at the Alexis Hotel? Tim Kelly. I walked in one day, maybe 25 years ago or so. and I had my first tomato water martini. And I just, and it had little Johnny Jump Up flowers floating in the top of a shaken martini. And it was about the best thing I ever tasted. I'm not much of a cocktail guy, more of a whiskey and a wine person. Mm-hmm. It was about the best thing I ever tasted. Because I do love a martini.
2: Right.
0: This is very classic and very much gin. But this gin was mixed with tomato water, or maybe it was even vodka, because you don't want to compete with that tomato water flavor.
2: That's right.
0: And I just thought it was a miracle. It was like one of the coolest things. And it's so simple. I make them to this day where you just squeeze the fresh tomato pulp, let it drain in a strainer, and just use that almost clear water. And people don't know where the flavor is coming from.
2: That's right.
0: I thought that was magic.
2: It's delicious. I mean, I love tomatoes. So this time of year, especially with the summer tomatoes coming out, it's just, it doesn't get any better than tomato with a sprinkle of salt. Is just delicious, right? Uh-huh. So then you take that tomato water and turn it into a cocktail.
0: How do you use tomatoes in cocktails? You told us a little story.
2: I'm going to give you two stories if I can. Let me go back to you were asking about I called it the basil martini with the oven-dried tomato chip. And I'll tell you a funny story that I made this basil infusion, and there was golden tomatoes in that infusion to give it a little bit of flavor. I didn't use tomato water at that time. Come into the Danny Meyer's office, Tom Kalicki and I, and they're tasting the cocktail, and I have the oven-dried tomato chip on it, and Tom goes, give me a second. And he runs up to the kitchen, comes back with a couple of, you know, cherry tomatoes and a little perline mozzarella, those little balls, skewers it and puts it in. And we just looked at it and said, wow, this is amazing. This is amazing. And then we just couldn't wrap our arms around, would someone really buy into a quality cocktail?
0: It's so that has Martha Stewart.
2: Has a mozzarella pearl in it, you know? And then lo and behold, we didn't do it. We left the oven-dried tomato chip and the infusion. And if you look around the internet now, you'll see that mixologists all over the country are doing, you know, cocktails with the mozzarella in it. The Italian dish with the sliced tomatoes.
1: Caprese
2: martini, calling it, which is fun. But the other way I do it, and this is sort of an interesting one, it goes one step further than tomato water. So if you make an Italian household, we would make a summer tomato salad. It's a ton of fresh tomatoes, sprinkle it with salt, let it sit there, toss it with a ton of fresh garden basil, a little olive oil, some red wine vinegar, and you just toss it and toss it and toss it.
0: Are these wedges that you've...
2: Wedges,
0: okay.
2: And you just let it sit there, you know, eat it with your meal, and then, you know, the big thing is take some big crusty bread and just sop up all that juice. But if you strain off that juice, which does have vinegar in it...
0: Does it have olive oil in it too?
2: Olive oil in it as well. But by the time it's all mixed up together, it gets somewhat emulsified by the tomato and the olive oil and the vinegar. And it's got this incredible tomato and basil flavor. And I turned that into a drink called a shrub, which is, you could use almost any spirit, but I use vodka or gin over ice, a little bit of that mixture, top it with some seltzer. And so you get this very tomatoey, briny, wonderful summer flavor in a glass.
0: Loretta, is that something you would drink?
3: Yeah, of course. That sounds amazing.
1: Well, you know, that's the recipe that's... remember the silver palette that you don't cook the tomatoes? It's exactly everything there except for little bits of brie cheese. You let it sit on your counter for a couple hours and toss that with hot pasta. That's my all-time favorite summer.
2: It's one of the best things on the planet.
1: But I didn't think to... the extra juice, don't throw it away.
2: Yeah, don't throw that juice away.
0: Grill some bread.
1: Yeah.
0: Soak up grilled bread.
2: Absolutely. But it makes a great... summery tomato shrub, as they call it. It was a class of cocktails that includes vinegar.
0: Your mom brings over lots of tomatoes. Mm-hmm. Like, starting right about now, she'll start to get her first ones in, and then she'll get overloaded by mid-August. And then we'll have many green tomatoes in October before the first frost. We pick them all to pickle. Mm-hmm. What's your favorite?
3: I mean, I'm kind of with you. I think sourdough toast, toasted butter, sliced tomato, flake salt. It's perfect food.
0: Oh, it's just a big slab. That's like your mom. She loves that. Yeah.
3: It's a perfect food. Yeah. It doesn't need more than that when they're perfect.
2: Yeah. It's like the Spanish pan con tomate, but I like that slice of tomato on it with the olive oil and the salt.
1: Well, it's time. It's time to be getting tomatoes, right?
0: Yeah. And if you don't happen to have a charcoal fire going, make one.
2: Make one.
0: Because there's nothing quite better than bread toasted on a charcoal fire. All right. Thank you. We appreciate your efforts today.
2: Thanks, Nick. My pleasure to be here. Thanks for having me.
0: All right. Up next, Christine Conrad, food coach, owner of Foodie with a Life, and her new Supper Club program is going to join us, and we're happy about it on Cairo Radio. 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
12: I'm Aaron Granillo. Seattle's new interim police chief, Andre Sale, says he has faith in Mayor Katie Wilson's leadership.
13: I think we all owe it to ourselves to make our own judgments of people. And in this week, the three times I've met with Mayor Wilson, I have trust in what she wants me to push forward, and that is public safety.
12: Speaking to Cairo Radio, Sales confirmed police are still looking for multiple people involved in the Bite of Seattle shooting that killed three people and injured four others. Mayor Wilson appointed Sales in the wake of the shooting and controversy surrounding former Chief Sean Barnes. Commissioner of Public Lands Dave Upthegrove with a message for all of Washington this weekend.
14: Please don't be the spark that starts the next fire.
12: He says resources are stretched thin with 17 major fires burning and a red flag warning in effect east of the Cascades. Washington State Ferries marks a major milestone. Cairo News Radio's Luke Ducey reports construction began this week on its first

0: of the Cascades in effect. I'm Aaron Granillo, Cairo News Radio.
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0: We're back in the kitchen on Cairo Radio, having a ball this morning. Got a full house. Everyone's had breakfast. They've had a cocktail. They are now having seltzer. What else is going on?
1: What else is going on? We're going to learn about Supper Club with Christina Conrad.
2: Love it.
0: Christina Conrad is a food coach, owner of Foodie with a Life, and she has a new Supper Club program. Tell us about you, Christina.
3: I guess my food journey really started when I was just a tyke underneath a catering table with my mom. She had a catering company when I was little. And then it kind of blossomed from there. I really kind of was just enjoying like the presentation of food and the hosting aspect. I worked at Red Mill Burgers in high school.
0: Really?
3: Yeah.
0: With Babe Shepherd.
3: Oh, you know
0: and
3: it.
0: And John.
3: Yep. And Michael.
0: Yeah.
3: So I worked at the Inner Bay location. It was a blast. And I feel like it made me like love the restaurant industry. I mean, that's a different vibe of the restaurant industry, but it's so fun. There's just such an energy. And then after college, I became a broker for food service packaging. Nothing sexier than food service packaging.
0: CPG.
3: Yes.
0: Yeah.
3: From there, I went into the grocery industry. I did yoga, you know, so fitness, there's a line of fitness in there. But
0: that's why you look like you and I look like me. I never had that interlude. I just kept going.
1: There was no line.
0: There was no line. Yeah.
3: And so I spent a lot of years in the grocery industry, like specifically deli, bakery, food service, catering. And then along that path, I started writing a food blog because I was working with food and I was just seeing like, gosh, this isn't so hard. And I, even in college, my girlfriends and I would, you know, go grocery shopping for the week. And then I would end up like making these meals for us. And so it was just kind of like obvious that I loved this thing, this action. Kind of fast forward, COVID hit, and I still had my food blog. I had done a bunch of stuff in the past. And I had girlfriends reaching out to me who historically were not the primary cook in their house, but all of a sudden were like, oh God, I have 4 and 5 people at my house. They need to eat all the time.
0: Right.
3: How do I do this? And you know, my friends are like sending me screenshots. Like I tried this recipe and then this recipe. I'm like, girl, you are working too hard. You're killing yourself out there. And so it was really, that's where like being a food coach really was born. Cause it was like, I didn't realize that I had all these really useful skills kind of in my back pocket from my whole life. And also like learning from the elbow of my mom and that kind of thing. And it became really obvious that people needed these skills. They wanted to be able to eat whole foods, you know, real home cooked foods, maybe not every day, but many days. And they just didn't have the skills. And so they were like drowning.
0: And I think something goes with the skill is confidence.
3: Totally.
0: Yeah.
3: It's 100% about confidence.
0: Yeah.
3: And so that's also part of being a food coach is like teaching people confidence. Like you build out your cooking repertoire. You know, you don't have to know how to cook everything, but knowing how to do some things, it like builds the foundation and then it gives you more confidence, right? And then you can go, oh, okay, well, I don't have red wine vinegar, but I have lemon juice. And you can start, you know, kind of like doing those easy substitutions.
0: And so how do people sign up for you to be their coach?
3: Yeah. So foodiewithalife.com. That has my menu planning. That's where I really like teach people how to make home cooked food regularly. I have something called Cooking Club. And so Cooking Club is really answering that. Like, I want to keep it fresh. I'm getting into a cooking rut. I mean, personally, I have 2 small children at home. I feel like if I let them, they would just keep me in the kitchen all the time.
1: Yeah, red sauce pasta every night.
3: Every night. And
0: no cheese.
3: No cheese. I know, so crazy. You're like, this is the literal best cheese in the world. Yeah. You're insane. Yeah. But yeah, and so from there, I teach people how to menu plan. So it's like, okay, how do I do this like holistically? And then Cooking Club is how do I feed my

0: family at a regular cadence, home cooked food. And then I had a friend and member from Cooking Club reach out, and she's like, okay, I love it. We're doing it. But we need an event. Like, we need to be like meeting up. And I started hearing this in my group of friends and along the people. It's interesting, like within my age bracket, but then also kind of above, because, you know, you kind of look around and you're like, oh, wow, my kids have activities. Their friend group is, you know, blossoming. I have all these rich adult friends, you know, adult friendships, and I never get to see them. And so when I really dug into Supper Club, it really became a question of how do I see my friends more often? And that's really kind of what it bloomed into. Even like looking at my parents, they kind of downsized and moved neighborhoods, and all of a sudden they're also like creating a new friend group and kind of reestablishing community. And so it's not like, oh, you know, a mom thing with a couple kids at home. It's like, oh, this is kind of a systemic thing that we are like losing this connective tissue with social ties because we're spending so much more time, you know, behind a screen. Yep, exactly. And this is like, let's take it into the real life. You know, let's be together and have space and time for those long fun conversations.
1: So tell us about the program itself. I signed up. I love it. Your recipes are great, simple, approachable, and also things that you can do for the rest of the week. It's not just for a party.
0: Mm-hmm.
1: There's make ahead, all kinds of stuff, but tell people about the structure, how it works.
0: So in general, I think people have this kind of hang up about hosting. It can feel like, oh, I have all this pressure. You know, it's not going to be perfect. All my forks don't match. You know, maybe depends how many people you're having.
2: Funny all this stuff we make up in
0: our
2: heads.
0: It's dumb. Yeah. I mean, we're just putting this undue pressure on ourselves of like what this should look like. And so I always say, like, when you're going to have people over, and this comes from Priya Parker, she really talks about like gathering with intention. And so even just asking yourself, like, why am I inviting all these people over to my house? And the answer is probably along the lines of like, I love my friends. This is a good vibe. This like makes me feel good to be around these people. And so starting from
1: Your intention?
0: Yes. And then from there, you know, the building blocks of hosting an event, I put together a hosting playbook, and then that discusses everything from how to negotiate dietary restrictions, which can feel kind of stressful, to, you know, I have a hosting partner or a spouse and they're not super helpful. What do I do with them to like bring them along in the process? And then it has a quarterly menu that is changed out every season. So it very much highlights fresh, you know, locally as much as possible grown food, which means you don't have to do that much to it, which is like helping to keep it simple. And then there's a day of checklist, which I love and have used with my husband for years. And now it's formalized and in print.
1: I loved your spring menu was a Mediterranean taco bar.
0: Mm-hmm.
1: Inspiring and easy to...
0: Totally easy.
1: Hit all dietary needs.
0: 100%. And then with every menu, there's an omnivore option. And then there's also a vegetarian option. But, you know, I try to keep it as simple as possible. So it's like, to your point, Kiss, right? Is like, okay, as a host, I could make just one of these, but I could probably just make two because these aren't that hard. And I could prep one in advance and, you know, do like the final fire of the ingredients, like, right before. So yeah, so with the Mediterranean taco bar, the other option was chimichurri shrimp. Mm-hmm. And so it's all has a thread of a Mediterranean vibe, which is great because the shrimp in the tacos is incredible, but you could do it without, or you could, you know, grill chicken if that's your vibe.
2: Right.
1: And then
2: what's
1: your summer menu?
0: Yes. Okay. So on the
1: that
0: summer menu. Yes. So we just got back from Italy, like you mentioned. One is very reminiscent of a trip we took to Italy. And so it's trofie pasta with a homemade pesto. And then another is a cod bacon parchment paper.
1: With lemons and sun-dried tomatoes.
0: Yes, with a preserved lemon, which is so specific in its flavoring. Although you could sub out, you know, a regular lemon. There's a blackberry bramble cocktail. It's kind of a gin fizz thing. There's smashed cherries that go over vanilla gelato. And then there's more, but there's also a roasted tomato with burrata and arugula.
2: Loretta, I feel like you try to do this all the time, where you kind of bring your friends over for dinner. And I mean, it doesn't happen a ton, but you try.
3: I do think that, you know, I grew up kind of with my mom watching Martha, and then it has turned into this like hyper curated kind of Instagram hosting and things like that. And I do think having little kids has kind of forced me over the edge here, where like I will have people over personally at any time. I don't care anymore. It doesn't have to be perfect. I have a stash of paper plates.
1: That's awesome.
3: I use them. I just have gotten over some of that like guilt over if people are coming into my house, it must be this curated, perfect thing. And I have 6 chairs at my dining table. So, you know, someone's sitting on the couch if people are coming over. Like, there's 5 of us in my family alone. So, or we're sitting on the deck, or we're doing both. And people just don't care. They want to.
1: They just want to get together.
3: Get together.
1: Yeah.
3: And they're happy. Like, you could order pizza, honestly, and most people would be happy. If you love the cooking part of it, then do the cooking part of it to me. And if you don't, then either do something like what you're doing, order takeout. I mean, just, it's not an excuse not to get together. I don't think, or it shouldn't be. That's kind of what I hear you saying.
0: It's yeah,
3: like, just
0: yeah.
3: Get rid of some of those barriers to creating
1: community.
3: So people
1: want to sign up. How do they do that?
0: Yeah. So they can sign up on foodiewithalife.com. There's a tab for Supper Club. So you can find that there. There's also in the shop, there's the cooking club. And then my menu planning is also on that website.
1: Awesome.
0: Yeah.
2: So rich.
1: Yes.
2: Yeah. So nice. I love when the people congregate and share a meal. That's
0: me too.
2: It's one of the best parts about the restaurant business is people sharing a meal.
1: Yep.
2: All right, it's time for Food for Thought Tasty Trivia, brought to you by Rub With Love Spice Blends. 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
14: Is there anything else I can do for you?
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0: 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You can mix some of our smoky barbecue rub into your ground meat for extra flavored burgers, or brush a little olive oil on some summer squash, then add veggie rub. 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
1: Carol.
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1: everywhere.
0: So many more. We love it. So I just have to say, before we get started on trivia, that I made a classic Caesar salad last night with the coddled eggs of our own chickens. My first time making Caesar salad dressing with the raw eggs of our chickens. So you coddle the eggs, especially, I think, homegrown eggs like that. You coddle them just because
1: What does coddling mean?
0: It's just like 15 seconds in boiling water, and I just think it takes some of the germs off the outside of the eggs that you might...
1: Reducing any risk.
0: Yeah, yes. It reduces risk. Anyway, delicious. And I always say with or without Worcestershire, with.
1: With Worcestershire.
0: Yeah. And I also say dress everything. So when you have the bowl of lettuce, and you got the croutons, and you got your cheese, and you got your romaine... Now dress it. Don't put the croutons on the salad afterwards. It should be juicy, oily, and delicious.
1: Also make your own croutons.
0: And make your own croutons.
2: Yes, that sounds wonderful.
0: All right, let's
2: wonderful.
0: Play trivia.
2: Okay, trivia time.
0: Okay.
2: And we've got a lovely guest here, Christina Conrad from Foodie with a Life. And have you heard the game before, Christina?
3: I have not.
2: Oh, you're so brave. I love it. You will get
3: I'm
2: five
3: also
2: questions.
3: Very bad at trivia. I said yes, and I was like, oh, God.
2: Well, maybe the audience can shout out some help for you.
3: Great.
2: And then
3: yes.
2: Whoever wins will pick a winner in the audience to go to the gift store and get a lovely Rub with Love.
0: Free jar of rub.
2: Free jar of rub. Well. So, all right, we'll start with Loretta so you know how it's done.
3: Okay.
2: Okay, Loretta, multiple choice. On last week's show, the Hot Stove Society tasting panel tackled puff pastry. Which brand won far and above the others? Was it Trader Joe's, Dufour, or Pepperidge Farm?
3: Dufour.
2: It was Dufour. Did you even listen to the show?
3: I didn't listen to the show, but I knew that one would win.
2: Yeah.
0: You know one of the reasons why it won? What's the first ingredient?
3: Butter.
0: Butter.
2: Yeah.
0: Exactly.
2: One of them was a vegan, and it didn't puff.
0: Yeah.
2: It came from France.
0: It was potato chips.
2: Yeah. No bueno. All right, number two. What is the Italian word for little oranges and also the name of those crispy fried risotto balls?
3: Arancini.
2: Arancini it is. Did you know that one, Christina?
3: Well, I knew arancia, and then
2: arancini. You would have got it. Okay. Number three. This is tricky. What shiny coating found on some jelly beans and glossy chocolates is also used in wood finishes and nail polish? Nail polish.
3: Polish? Varnish?
2: It's a natural resin made by insects, and it's known also as confectioner's glaze.
3: Beetle.
2: Right? Shellac.
3: Isn't it made from beetles?
2: No, the lac bug.
3: Oh.
2: L-A-C. Little insect. So that's what that shine is.
0: There you go.
2: Lovely. Number four, which packs more heat and pungency, brown or yellow mustard seeds?
3: Brown.
2: Brown it is. It's the backbone of the Dijon mustard, where the yellows are more the American style. So good job. Final.
0: I think I would have guessed yellow because of the brightness. Yeah.
2: Mm. Yeah. Well, I'm glad it wasn't your question.
0: Yeah, me too.
2: Okay. Number final question. Each of your last questions is an eponym, which we all know is, so it's a food.
0: We don't all know.
2: Well, so I'm going to explain it. It's a food or a culinary term named for a person. Eponym. Okay.
0: Really?
2: Yeah. Loretta would know that. Like
3: each
2: eponymous.
3: Of the last four answers?
2: Each of you will get an eponym question.
0: Okay.
2: And here's yours.
3: Wait.
2: The crisp on the outside, soft on the inside meringue dessert is traditionally topped with whipped cream and fresh fruit. What is it called?
3: Pavlova.
2: Yes, named after Anna Pavlova, the ballerina. Good job. 4 out of 5. That's a high score.
0: Way to go.
3: Phew.
0: That's my daughter over there.
2: Yeah. All right, Christina Conrad. According to a recent article in the New York Times, Wolfgang Puck simplifies his famous chicken pot pie by topping it with what store-bought item? We may have done a tasting panel on this last week.
3: Puff pastry.
2: Puff pastry it is. Number two. What tropical fruit contains bromelain, an enzyme that can tenderize meat?
3: I'm going to...
4: I'm going to throw it out to the
0: call
4: audience,
0: a friend.
4: But I'm going to say my guess is going to be a pineapple.
2: Pineapple it is.
4: Okay.
2: Yes, good job.
4: Great.
2: Okay. Number three, what is the name of the prized extra rich cut of salmon found just behind the head beneath the fin?
4: The neck?
3: The cheeks.
5: You have one on your shirt.
4: Pocket?
2: The collar.
4: The collar. There we go. I'm like, the double pocket?
2: Yeah. Cute shirt, by the way.
4: The collar. Thank you so much.
2: All right, number four. Chilaquiles are a classic Mexican breakfast made by simmering what crunchy ingredient in red or green salsa?
4: Tortilla chips.
2: Tortilla chips it is. All right. Final question to go for a tie with Loretta. Here's your eponym. This creamy New Orleans oyster dish was named for one of America's wealthiest families.
4: Rockefeller, yes.
2: Oysters Rockefeller.
4: Oysters Rockefeller.
2: Thank you, audience. She's tied with Loretta. All right, Tom, let's see if they give you any grace.
0: This is tough.
2: Okay. In his recent article about learning to love zucchini, Yotam Ottolenghi mentions, completing...
0: Why this?
2: What French marathon, named for the wine region, famous for its young, fruity reds and wine-tasting stops along the route?
0: The Beaujolais Marathon.
2: The Beaujolais Marathon. Yeah. Have you ever done it?
0: Do I look like I've ever done it?
2: It's never too late to start.
0: I've done it in my car.
2: In your car, yeah, in the Beaujolais route.
0: Actually, I took a cab from Lyon to the town of Fleury, Beaujolais.
2: Uh-huh.
0: Yeah, it was 250 euros.
2: Well, oh gosh, you don't want to be
0: driving.
2: Oh, geez.
0: So, yes, I've done it.
2: Good job. Number two, Eric Bond's Babar features Pandan Soft Serve. Known as Southeast Asia's answer to vanilla, what vibrant color does pandan naturally have?
0: Green.
2: Green it is, from those beautiful leaves. Number three, I don't know if you're going to get this. Chinar is a bittersweet Italian amaro made with 13 herbs and botanicals. What vegetable is it? Is its featured ingredient? Chinar. C-H-I-N-A-R.
0: What vegetable?
2: Vegetable.
0: Mm. Ah.
2: It's right on the front. Anybody know this?
0: Artichoke.
2: Artichoke, it is.
0: Yeah.
2: Do you serve that in the bars?
0: I do.
2: Okay. I had it for the first time a couple weeks ago.
0: It's very bitter. It's delicious.
2: Yes. Yeah, yes. Really good. Number four, what Middle Eastern spice blend typically combines thyme or oregano, toasted sesame seeds, and citrusy sumac?
0: Well, God, there's so many different ones. There's Ras Al Hanout, there's Duka.
2: You're on the same path.
0: I know, but I just don't think I have the right one yet.
2: Za'atar.
0: Za'atar.
2: Yes. Yeah. Final question to see if your eponym is going to be a tie with the ladies. This crisp romaine salad has nothing to do with ancient Rome. What is it?
0: Caesar.
2: Caesar salad. Okay, there's going to be...
0: Made one last night.
2: Yes. There's going to be a tie. Or this is a tiebreaker, so just yell it out. What creamy seed paste is essential in Middle Eastern and Levantine sauces?
4: Tahini.
3: Tahini.
2: Tahini. I heard it from Loretta first. Loretta's the winner, so you'll pick out someone in the audience.
0: Wow. Thanks. Good job, kiddo.
2: Good job, guys. Oh.
0: If you want to be part of our show like these lovely ladies, just join our community at YouTube Live at Tom Douglas & Co. or buy a ticket to join us in the studio at HotStoveSociety.com. Our show is produced by Becky Guzak. Our technical wizard today is Dave Marshall. And our talented editor is Sean, please don't call me, Del Torre. If you miss any episode of our Hot Stove Society show on Cairo, just listen via podcast while you're gardening. Why wouldn't you? Thanks for listening.
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1: ABC News, I'm Brian Clark. The status unknown of two crew members on board a heavy lift helicopter. It crashed, battling fires in Utah. Friday, a bulldozer operator was killed while trying to contain a wildfire in south central Oregon. That wildfire risk remains elevated throughout the West, says ABC meteorologist Samara Theodore.
2: We are seeing diminished air quality due to all the smoke we've got. 9 p.m. tonight, mountain time, we're starting to see these plumes of very heavy and extreme wildfire smoke sink down into places like Idaho, out towards Casper, Idaho Falls. Supposed to really be on alert as you head through the remainder of your Saturday.
1: The newly confirmed Attorney General Todd Blanche thanking the Senate on social media for staying late to confirm him. The one-vote margin came down to Louisiana Republican Bill Cassidy. That's after every Democrat and Republicans Lisa Murkowski and Susan Collins voted against. Tonight's Powerball jackpot, $856 million. Nobody's won it since May 2nd. This is ABC News. Meta says it will appeal the $576 million fine imposed by a New Mexico judge that also ordered the company to change the way young people use its popular platforms. ABC's Andrew Dimbert has more.
3: A New Mexico judge finding Facebook and Instagram helped fuel the state's young mental health crisis. The judge ordering the social media giant to pay $567 million for treatment and prevention programs while also making changes to its apps after ruling Meta created a public nuisance by intentionally designing features to keep young users online longer.
1: Three people, including a 9-year-old, were tubing in the Muskegon River in western Michigan Tuesday when they were reported missing. They were found alive on Friday after a massive multi-day search about 7 miles away. State Police Lieutenant Pat Agumma said,
4: they're dehydrated. They've been out in the wilderness, mosquitoes and all the elements.
1: I'm Brian Clark, ABC News.
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5: I'm Tom Brock. Fire crews are on the ground and in the air in Snohomish County attacking a brush fire on Prairie Mountain. The Department of Natural Resources is on the job. Jason McMillan is a fire manager with the agency.
6: The terrain and topography make it very challenging. The fuels right now are super dry, so the fire behavior that we're experiencing are making it really difficult for the firefighters to get up next to the fire and do what they need to do to get the fire edge secure.
5: He says no homes are threatened, but the fire is growing. It is burning about 200 acres with zero containment. Also, wildfires near Mount Rainier have now forced closures inside the national park. Cairo 7 News reports the White River entrance is shut down for now because of what's called the Grand Fire Park 2 fire. It is in the northeast area of the park, and the Sunrise and White River areas on SR 410 are temporarily closed until it's safe to reopen. The city of Enumclaw reports the fire has burned about 200 acres so far. The emergency department at MultiCare Bonnie Lake is scheduled to reopen this morning after gunfire erupted there yesterday. Pierce County Sheriff's Deputy Carly Capetto says a man was barricaded inside.
7: It was a male subject armed with a handgun inside the MultiCare urgent care emergency room.
5: The Bonnie Lake Police Department says the man shot himself just before noon. He is now in custody receiving medical care. Hospital officials say all patients and staff are safe. Your Cairo News Radio forecast, partly cloudy skies, highs near 82 degrees, Sunday mostly sunny, and highs in the upper 70s. I'm Tom Brock, Cairo News Radio.
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11: It's exciting to watch people gather that knowledge up and then start to apply it to their own situation.
10: And a comprehensive review is made available to you.
11: And it's wonderful when all of a sudden the light goes on. Now they have confidence in the decisions they're making. If you plan well and plan correctly, every day of your retirement life will be like a Saturday.
10: Chris Longworth is the Money Professor.
12: We've got the Money Professor here, and I'm Jackie Selby
9: over
12: here.
9: You are here.
12: Yeah.
9: I'm here, and Jackie's there.
12: Chris is, you know, the Money Professor. How are you today?
9: I'm doing great, Jackie, and I love, you know, the way we get to play and open up this class. And, you know, it really is kind of fun to be able to talk about certain things. And this topic of discussion today we're going to start with is really one that is close to most of our hearts. It's something we all have to deal with, but yet it's something that we will probably procrastinate to not want to do as much as long as possible. And that's just take a look at, you know, the things that need to be done, especially when we get to certain parts of decision-making processes for specific events.
12: Okay. Right?
9: So like we've always talked about, you know, one of the more important things that we like to help people think about is how do they plan correctly for certain events? Well, we're going to talk about, as a retiree, they're being kind of pushed to make bigger and bigger decisions that they're really not prepared to make. And that's because of the lack of knowledge. Right. They're guessing. Right. I will say, like I've always said before, they're flipping the financial coin.
12: Oh, boy.
9: They're flipping that financial coin, man, and they hope it comes up their call. And if they call it heads, they hope it turns heads. But what happens if it comes up tails?
12: Boy.
9: And have you ever flipped a coin for a bit? Do that. See how many times it comes up the way you call it.
12: Mm-hmm.
9: It's not comfortable. And it's not appropriate, and it's not even intelligent. So when we talk about, you know, what would be the smart thing to think about in this scenario, what is a retiree? First thought retirees must have is the income floor.
12: Right. Now, what does that mean?
9: What's the minimum? So
12: okay.
9: It's the minimum. This
12: All
9: is
12: right.
9: where we like to say, what is the minimum amount that you must have every single month to maintain your quality of life? That is your income floor. Whatever that dollar amount is, to maintain your quality of life at whatever level you want to, you know, we can figure out mathematically how much that is. And whatever that dollar amount is, that becomes the floor of the income plan. It can't be below that, right? But it could certainly be above that. That'd be nice if it's above that. But we can't go below that. So we have to establish what is the floor. And once the floor is established, now we can take a look and say, how do we not just make that happen, but with certainty.
12: Okay.
9: How can we be certain that this amount of money, you know, upholds your quality of life, and it's got to last all of your life, right? So it's got to supply quality of life for the rest of life. And that's why when we look at some of the data metrics, it kind of shows us how some people are really starting to get it. The knowledge piece is being spread around. It's not a mystery, folks. It really is not a mystery. It's just looking at the marketplace and saying, what are people doing and why are they doing it? So this is where we're just going to simply go to data metrics. And LIMRA is one of the most used reporting agencies to look at this kind of data. They track annuity sales throughout the United States across the board. And they posted some record numbers last year that over $464 billion went into fixed indexed annuities for income purposes. Now, that is a record-breaking number. It's double digits over the previous year.
12: And that's just for 1 year. That's not the amount that's in annuities now.
9: Right. That's just 1 year. So it shows a really strong demand for protected income. That's what that shows. What does that show us? That shows us that people really want to have protected income. Mm-hmm. They really want to understand, how can I build an income stream that is not going to be fallible, losable, subject to volatility, but yet supports my quality of life, maybe can grow with me if I need it to, but certainly will give me the pile-up effect at the very least, right? That's what we aim for, is more money coming in than needed, starts piling up in the bank. Let it pile up, right? That's your safety net. You have to build it. It's architect. It's design,
12: okay.
9: Right?
12: Yes.
9: Personal defined benefits plan. This is where the Wealth Defender defined benefits plan really comes right to the forefront.
12: Sure.
9: Because in that structure is that very foundation of quality of life maintenance for all of life. And that's a guarantee of income for a lifetime. That's the heart and soul. So, again, what that looks like for each individual will vary based on their asset pool. What do they have?
12: Yeah.
9: I mean, again, the balance, the appropriate look of balance, right? What's the balance across the board? How much should be in there? How much does not belong in there?
12: This is an interesting concept, this whole annuity thing. And because, by the way, Chris's number, so you can reach the Money Professor, 800-719-7917. 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Because people feel encouraged about this. It's kind of a modern product, isn't it? Because they're
9: really. Now, let's correct that, Jackie. No, okay. It's not. Annuities have been around for over 2,500 years.
12: Okay, I get that.
9: There is nothing modern about them.
12: No,
9: they
12: you're absolutely
9: guarantee
12: right.
9: yeah. income okay. flow for lifetimes. Mm-hmm. That's it. That's what they do. And so, again, it becomes very appropriate when we look at establishing an income floor, right?
12: Okay.
9: Can't ever drop below this. 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
12: Right.
9: And that's what's not being talked about, right? Everyone's focused right now. The market's screaming forward. The volatility is at all-time highs. We've got all-time records being broken. Everyone thinks they're being left behind.
12: Mm-hmm.
9: Wait a minute. Whoever said index crediting doesn't get the same thing? My clients are getting exactly the same credits that the market is providing for everyone else. Mm-hmm. My clients are getting those right now, mm-hmm. except they don't have the risk to lose it when they get it.
12: Right. That was my point on my statement, actually.
9: That's the modern piece.
12: Yeah. That's the modern piece. People feel encouraged because it's not about avoiding growth. It's about separating, you know, something that's exposed in the market to something that's in a safe position, for crying out loud.
9: It's removing the risk of loss. And again, like I've always said, you can't simply remove something and leave a void. You have to replace it with something. So if we're going to remove risk of loss, we have to replace it with a guarantee of income. Now you've got to, that's a fair exchange. I would say that's a fair exchange, so that we could have growth. Growth is given. Growth is not the question. Growth is never the question. Compounding interest wins over time, and that is a hands down art. No one can argue against that.
12: Mm-hmm.
9: It's just the way it is mathematically. Compounding interest wins. And so it's just, you know, how are you getting your distribution set up? How is the money going to support your quality of life? What is your income floor going to be?
12: Okay.
9: What does it need to be? How do you guarantee that that amount comes to you each and every month without fail, without risk, and without worry? How do you do that?
12: That's the whole
9: magic
12: bottom
9: question.
12: Line.
9: I mean, right. And this is what we do. It's very easily done. The Wealth Defender Defined Benefits Plan does that by architecture and design, does the very thing people hope to have, and that is protected principal and interest they can live on. And you're protected on that principal for as many lives as you would like to protect it for. And you'll have more than enough interest to draw from and live on and still have the pileup effect happening. And that is what index crediting can do in the modern world. So again, many things have changed over the last 15 years. And the index crediting method has been one of them. It's been evolving, becoming more and more competitive to the point now where it is an absolutely rock bottom best way to get that type of return, protected income, and interest at a rate that you can live on. Mm-hmm. And there's many people are starting to write about this, especially in the academic world. Roger Ibbotson is one of them. He's written several articles about, you know, using index crediting method as the best way to replace all bond strategies.
12: Oh, I mean, interesting.
9: It is very interesting. And people go to bonds because they want the income. They want to protect the principal. Bonds protect your principal, and you can draw the interest off and live on it. Well, index crediting could amplify that to the next level. Why wouldn't you want to entertain that? Absolutely should. And this is where that conversation really needs to go. So, Jackie, let's take the moment right here and turn to those students and listeners and say, guys, mm-hmm. listening, if you've heard anything here this morning that you'd like to explore, how can you employ the smart money management skills of the Wealth Defender strategy in your plan or develop one around it? Is better yet, give us a call, folks. We'll sit down with you. Rebecca will grab your information. We will do the in-depth review that I like to do. We'll take a look at your income plan first, because that's the focus, the income floor. Let's establish that. Let's make sure it lasts all of your life, no matter how long that life is. And for the next 10 of you that call in right now, we'll sit down and do the deeper analysis, and let's do the full income report and the fee report and risk assessment. And we'll take a look at all those areas and see if we can stop the unnecessary losses. Well, that raises the income level. If we can understand what the tax man is going to demand from us, now we know exactly how much we're going to have to maintain our quality of life. We can establish that income floor. Basically, we'll sit down and develop that customized income plan with you. We'll use the Wealth Defender defined benefits plan. It will strengthen your retirement income. Take all the guesswork out of it, folks. For the next 10 of you that call in right now, do that. Rebecca's waiting for you. Jackie's going to give you a phone number. And we are eager to help you get this in your life.
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9: 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We got some new stuff coming out. Stay tuned, folks.
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1: It seems to me, Professor, that people were reacting emotionally to some report that came up about AI over the week, at the end of last week. And so the market reacted. Now, this is an emotional reaction.
2: It is, so totally.
1: What about emotions in our finances? It's kind of it can't go away.
2: No, this is where we talk about it regularly with our with our clients and everyone that comes to us, all the students. And like you've heard me say many times, if you really want to maximize all of your money opportunities, smart money management skills, folks, is not, there's no emotion in here. There's no emotional component to it. It's just fact-driven. It's statistics. It's data metrics. Kind of dry, kind of boring, very deep, right? And mathematics is great, but it's not emotional. Don't think you're going to, you know, you're going to get all excited about, it's just.
1: Right. Math is not emotional.
2: It certainly is not. And it is factual. So real planning should give you real planning should bring an emotional component to you. And that's this positive psychology of your money. If you have a real solid plan, then you will feel relaxed, you will feel the benefits of that plan, but it is certainly not going to be driven. The plan is not driven by emotion. It's not. It's driven by fact. The plan is driven by fact and strategic placement and strategic planning. Right?
1: Right. But when you see, headlines or, market driven things, Chris, people, it's like they react to a red hot stove. They go like this. I need to remove my money.
2: It's worse than that. It's the red hot stove that is red hot, but you got to touch it to find out. And it's stove, and you back up. It's like, well, dummy, you touched a red hot stove.
1: Right.
2: I burnt my finger, mommy.
1: Right. I have scars to prove it on this hand, can I tell you?
2: But that's human beings. That's the human nature part. That's why I say it really takes. We love this part most of all when we work with folks. This is one of the most important things to us, is to make sure that we have the psychological component well-defined and we understand what is driving this person psychologically. What is their psychology on their money? How does it work in their life? How do they react with it? How do they work? Everything around it, that psychology of your money becomes the clue, the key element that needs to be paid attention to. This is where, again, how about the loneliness factor? Right? You ever see, a retiree, maybe they're widowed, a spouse didn't make it long into retirement, and they fall into this loneliness, despair, depression.
1: It stinks going out to dinner alone.
2: Unseen risk in retirement.
1: Interesting.
2: People don't think about these things. Again, risk takes many forms, folks. The definition of risk, when you look up risk in the dictionary, it's a very short definition. Risk means you are in danger. And so simply, there are many unseen dangers in our life, especially when we get to a point where maybe we end up isolated a little bit. Didn't expect this to happen. Expected our spouse to last all of our retirement. You expected to go before they did. And lo and behold, that's not what happened. And that can be a very disruptive emotional event.
1: Truly.
2: That can last and really go in deep. I mean deep. And I've seen it. Well, how about the data metric that generally when married couples, I've witnessed this in my own family. My mom and dad, I'll just use myself as an example, folks.
1: Please.
2: I love putting myself out there for you. So my family, I was blessed with mom and dad that were married together for 63 years.
1: Oh, wow.
2: They never left each other. They were together for 63 years. When my dad died, my mom died with him.
1: Oh.
2: And there was undeniable. It was totally visible. We talked about it, tried to coach her out of it, tried to get her out, mentioned it, focused on it, and it didn't matter. Mom had decided that somehow. I can't explain how this works, folks. Hmm. I just know that I've seen it and I've witnessed it in my own family and multiple times, not just my mom, but my aunts. You know, again, they survive their husbands and they fall into the same despair and loneliness and depression. And they are not long for this world thereafter. Now, I will say that I have one aunt, Aunt Pat, who did survive her husband long. She's still alive. Uncle Eddie died almost 15 or 20 years ago.
1: Oh, my goodness.
2: And she was very different. She decided that she was going to not be depressed, not be that. And so she went the total opposite way, you know, stayed active with her kids and grandkids and really chose to live. And she's still alive today. In fact, she's the last living member of my
1: your immediate family, huh?
2: Yeah, my dad's last sister, right? Mm-hmm. So this is the last sister. He had three sisters, and Aunt Pat is the last one alive. And I hope she lives forever, you know?
1: But sure.
2: The fact and reality is, and we know that they don't. And so this is where, again, using this as an example. It's just an example, folks. We're just able to look at, in it's a glimpse into others' lives that we can then turn and say, am I dealing with that? Am I in that same spot? You know, if I should find myself in this spot, at least I have something that I heard that there is a way out. We don't have to stay here. You can fall into that depression and get yourself out if you want to, right? Losing a loved one, especially after a lifetime of togetherness, is one of the most difficult things that people deal with. And we are most sensitive to this. We have, I mean, I hate to say it, but it's a growing portion of our clientele is that, the surviving spouse. And as people start to die off around us and you leave someone behind, that one person standing, like I said, it impacts them in ways that we can't imagine, right? We can't imagine it because you're not there, right?
1: Right. We want to have some overlap, right?
2: You've got to have something.
1: Plan for this overlap, for this eventuality, right?
2: It's definition and purpose. You've got to have a definition and purpose in your life. This is what gives us the, like I said before, what's the reason why you wake up every day? What is that reason? There's a reason. You got to find it. You got to define it. You got to really recognize that reason. And then in a retirement plan, we want to make sure that that reason becomes the focal point, right? And that's where the plan really does take effect. So, you know, here again, identifying, how about this? I had somebody tell me this the other day, that they feel like they've lost their identity in retirement.
1: Oh, yes.
2: You know, when they were working, this was a high level. I mean, this was a high level management situation. This guy, you know, managed 150 people, and that was, you know, some active management in all throughout his career. And then all of a sudden now he's retired. He's been retired for a couple of years. We were doing a review and I saw that he was depressed. I said, hey, you know, Chuck, what's going on? And he said, yeah, you know, I'm kind of wandering these days. I've been listening to your show, Chris. I think I'm one of those guys. And I said, well, tell me what's going on. And he said, you know, I've lost myself. I don't lost my identity. I'm retired with no purpose.
1: Oh, golly.
2: And what a thought. I mean, what a thing to say. And you could tell that while he's telling me this, he's recognizing it. It was like it was therapy. It was just a therapy session, which I love being there for folks. And he, by the end of the conversation, he'd really talked himself out of it. And he goes, you know, I really get, he goes, I'm going to do what you said. I'm going to grab some paper and pencil. I'm going to start writing stuff down and I'm going to go do that. I'm going to make me a checklist. And I said, that's it, Chuck, make yourself a checklist, check things off as you go. There's your purpose. Give it some definition, folks. If you have definition to the purpose and why you wake up, then there's structure in that. There's joy in that you can find, you can make, you can build.
1: Yeah.
2: I mean, you're flexible in that zone. You can do things. If you know, obstacle pops up, you can navigate a way around it. I mean, you're flexible in that position, right? It's when we become rigid. Depression is a rigidity. It becomes hard, right? Does that make sense? I mean, when we fall into those rigid places where we really can't, we don't feel like we can do anything else, that's the danger spot. That's where, you know, and I love Lost in Space. That's where the robot jumps up and says, danger, Will Robinson, danger, danger, Will Robinson, danger. I mean, I love that piece because there again, that's the warning signal. That's the sign that we need to do something. We need to shake it off. We need to make an adjustment, right? So let's do this right now and say to the next 10 people that call in, if you would like to make an adjustment of any kind, give us a call. The next 10 that call in will get priority spot on my calendar. We will sit down and take a look at what you're doing. Let's do a real evaluation. Let's do the forensic review that I like to do. Let's take a look and make sure that the income program will last all of your life, no matter how long that life is. Let's make sure there's no risk in there and that you have clear understanding and good definition. Let's build that defined benefits plan that will give us clear view into what the fee report is going to tell us. It'll give us a clear risk assessment that we can understand and recognize where the unnecessary losses are and simply stop those. That means more money for you. Folks, let's do the tax analysis. It will give us a real reveal of what the IRS is going to demand of you and what we have to deal with there and how you can minimize that. And then let's develop that customized income plan. Let's use the proven Wealth Defender strategy. Let's strengthen your retirement income. Let's take all the worry and guesswork out of this thing for you, folks. So for the next 10 that call in, comprehensive review for you, totally complimentary. Jackie, let them know how to get that done.
1: Oh, I'd be happy to. 800-719-7917. 800-719-7917. To reach out to the money professor, Chris Longworth. Do it today.
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4: I'm Tom Brock. 1 week after thousands of people were evacuated from their homes in Spokane, they are still not allowed back home. Sheriff John Knowles says those neighborhoods still are not safe.
5: The decision for us to let the public into those areas will be when we are confident that there is no risk to their life immediately or into the future.
4: Around 65,000 people were told to evacuate last week as flames spread through their neighborhoods. Firefighters are battling smaller fires that keep popping up in those neighborhoods. They are wearing breathing masks to protect from toxic smoke from burning homes and cars. 49 pets affected by the wildfires in Spokane have been transferred to SeattleHumane.org. As countless people and pets have been displaced, Seattle Humane says it has also delivered critical supplies to animal shelters in Spokane. By transporting dogs and cats here to Seattle, it helps free up space at Spokane area shelters to care for animals directly affected by the wildfires. The MultiCare emergency room in Bonnie Lake has now reopened after an armed standoff ended with a man in custody. Police say a man with a gun triggered the lockdown at the emergency department just after 9 a.m. Friday. Pierce County Sheriff's Deputy Carly Capetto.
6: He was the only subject in the emergency room at the time. However, they still had to evacuate staff and patients.
4: Police say the man was taken into custody. He is now being treated. No one else was hurt. Your Cairo News Radio forecast, partly cloudy skies, highs near 82 degrees, clear skies overnight, Sunday mostly sunny, highs expected to be in the upper 70s through Tuesday. I'm Tom Brock, Cairo News Radio.
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3: Welcome to The Money Professor with Chris Longworth.
1: All right, I don't know why it seems a little bit hard in this day and age to understand all of the information regarding investing. in retirement. This is the Money Professor with Chris Longworth. I'm Jackie Selby. Chris, are we still talking about investments at this age?
2: You know, it's not hard, although I would say it's challenging, right?
1: All right.
2: It's not even that complicated, but it is intricate. It is intricate, right?
1: A good,
2: well-built plan should have some intricacies that interact in the way that you expect, right? The whole idea is that your expectation in retirement is what we're talking about, folks. Your expectation must be met by the plan's ability to deliver, by the investment's ability to deliver. If you're expecting lifelong income without risk and you're using a tool that does not have that ability to deliver that, that's where the disconnect really happens for most folks, you know, truly. So one of the questions that we get asked often, where should I put my money, Chris? Should I just leave it all in the 401k? Just put it all in the 401k and leave it there? No. Short answer there is no. No.
1: Yeah,
2: you don't own the 401k. I want you to own your money. I want you to own your future.
1: Okay, right? Good. Let's define this, because the 401k, this is an instrument of your employer.
2: It is a great savings. Let's just say it's a savings tool.
1: Okay.
2: You don't own it. The employer owns the 401k. You are the participant beneficiary. That's what you are. And so understanding that it's a way to save money. It's not the best way. It is a way. It is the number one way in America that employees save money, and it's not even the best way. We've been banging on this one for a long time. We're going to talk about it right now. Once again, a defined benefits plan, a personal pension inside this 401k is the best way to save your money, grow your money, have a defined benefit waiting for you in retirement. You'll know precisely how much you're going to have, when you're going to have it, and what it's going to do. A defined benefits plan gives us certainty in our planning. A 401k has no certainty about it. A 401k is at 100% risk 100% of the time. A defined benefits plan is not. It's the antithesis. It literally takes the risk away from your money and gives your savings compounding interest growth, which is superior to any market condition. Again, pick any 10-year block of time you want. Index crediting beats the market. And sometimes it's just a little, but sometimes it's quite noticeable. But it always wins. And if we're growing money, it is a long term. It is the long view. And I would say it's not the long view. It's the rest of your life view. You got to do this for the rest of your life. It doesn't stop at any point, right? I mean, growing money should happen over your entire lifetime, folks.

0: any point, right? I mean, growing money should happen over your entire lifetime, folks, because you're going to need it over your entire lifetime. And nobody knows how long that lifetime's going to be. So planning for a lifetime of income is a very specific thing that most people need to do. This is what a defined benefits plan will do for you. It will give you that peace and make sure that it's never at risk. You don't have to worry about it. It brings all the positive psychology to your money. It allows you to really relax and enjoy if that's what you're wanting to do. How about this one? How about this one?
1: It is what we want to do. I'm going to give the number. It is, of course.
0: Throw the phone number out there.
1: 800-719-7917. 800-719-7917. Call Chris Longworth is his name. And the show and who he is the Money Professor. Yeah. And he's an architect of the financial variety.
0: We are. Architects, designers. I am a certified financial education instructor.
1: Yes.
0: So I can teach you the actual truth and facts of everything that you possess, everything that you own, everything that you're trying to do. There is an academic point of view, folks, and it is the clean, honest view. The marketplace is a predatory marketplace. So just recognize what it is and know that moving through it, I'm not saying don't use it. I'm saying use it with eyes wide open, right? Know what your expectations are and the investment's ability to deliver that expectation. If they don't match, don't do it. It's that simple. It's not any, there's no more elaborate thought beyond that. If you have a specific expectation from your money and you use an investment that does not have the ability to deliver that, you're not going to be happy. I promise. Right? Simply put, I promise. So here's another one. We talked about this one earlier.
1: Okay.
0: Often I hear the comment, retirement means I'm done. Done with
1: right.
0: what? Done, with, done what? With what? What are we done with? I mean, retirement means the next thing. Retirement means the next event of life. It's the next job that you have. Folks, if you approach retirement as a job, think of it as the next employment position is your retirement.
1: Hmm.
0: I promise you, you will approach it differently. You will very much enjoy it better because you will actually have a plan of action that you want to enact. And this is where I keep telling folks, you know, plan it out. Sit down, write it out, think about it. What do you want your retirement to look like? Build towards that. And then it's easy to take action when it's time and just let it unfold in front of you and you have this wonderful thing that opens up. But most people don't. They don't plan. They have the 401k and they say, I'm just going to use this. I'm going to stay in here. I'm going to live inside this box until I die. And all of a sudden, 5 years in, they're looking for a job. 401k went down. They're consuming it. Law of diminishing returns kicks in. Now the volatility is consuming it. You're consuming it. And all of a sudden the realization, we're running out.
1: Mm-hmm. Right.
0: And, you know, remember, it's a large percentage of people in retirement. It's over 60% of current retirees are looking for some kind of work, part-time or full-time.
1: Huh.
0: That's not good, folks. That is not good. And that means
1: what do you
0: they
1: think
0: didn't.
1: The percentage, what do you think the percentage of that is people because they're just bored? Dang
0: now
1: it, I
0: here again, I'm an optimist, right?
1: Okay.
0: I'm an optimist. I hope it's the larger percentage is
1: Me
0: just
1: too.
0: Bored, looking for something to do.
1: Yeah.
0: But data metrics tell us otherwise.
1: Oh,
0: data metrics
1: right.
0: tell us that the 60% are going back to work because they are running out of money. They're not bored. They're running out.
1: Oh darn!
0: That means 60% of current retirees did not plan well or plan correctly. They're not experiencing the Saturday effect. They're living a Monday in their retirement. Every day for them is Monday.
1: Mm.
0: Now we were just joking about that earlier.
1: Yes,
0: about,
1: we were.
0: You know, having Monday versus Saturday, and when we were on a little recess there, and Jackie and I were having a good laugh about the effects of nobody wants to live a Monday. Nobody wants to live a Monday. Jackie was telling me, she says, Chris, sometimes I feel like I'm in a Monday. And it's like, it's Tuesday. It's Wednesday.
1: Oh, my
0: gosh.
1: But it
0: feels like Monday. You know, nobody enjoys that feeling.
1: I don't like, yeah, right? The alarm clock is what I can't wait to be rid of.
0: And so this is where, again, I just keep saying back again, that the psychology of your money, the psychology of your plan, do you have a plan? And remember, folks, having a pile of investments is not a plan of action. Remember, investments, traditionally, you're bought an opportunity and risk. In the marketplace, you bought an opportunity and you bought risk. You bought risk at 100% level, 100% of the time. The opportunity is you hope it will grow. It could.

0: could lose. It goes both directions. There's no control. You have no idea. When the market screams forward, you hope you're going with it, but a lot of folks don't. How about that one, right? We see the market screaming forward, but when it does this, it corrects hard. And hear about this one. I mean, you're all over the place. You have no control.
1: Right.
0: You bought an opportunity and risk. So eyes wide open, folks. That's what you have in the market, opportunity and risk. Now, I'm going to say, wouldn't you rather have, or let's just say, put this in comparison. You bought opportunity and risk. You could have an insured and guaranteed account. So let's just say the account you have is all in the market. You bought opportunity and risk. The obverse of that is having insured and guaranteed accounts.
1: So that sounds better than,
0: doesn't it though?
1: Risk. I mean, listen,
0: most people don't think about it in the common language. This is where the financial speak goes right over the top of people's heads. They get lulled into this, you know, 100% risk, 100% of the time thing and told just to hang on. You're okay with that. That's all we got here for an option. Be okay with that.
1: Just hang on.
0: And I'm saying no, folks. No, no, no, no, no. You can have a defined benefits plan. You can have an insured and guaranteed investment account that will produce a known result. That's what we build, folks. It's a fixed indexed annuity. They have insurance policies that guarantee you never lose a dime. They have performance packages that guarantee growth over time. There is a guarantee of return of income to you, and there's a guarantee to pass what you don't spend to your beneficiaries. It's a insured and guaranteed investment retirement program versus an opportunity and 100% risk. So those are the two things that people need to measure with, and that really is the defining measurement. Huh. There it is, folks. From an academic perspective, you can have 100% risk 100% of the time and the opportunity to go in any direction, or you can have a defined benefits plan that gives you a known result, guaranteed protection, can never lose a dime, guaranteed delivery of income to you. And that's what creates the foundation of defined benefits plan. That's where you'll have better psychology on your money. You'll have peace of mind knowing that a portion of it is protected and guaranteed and can never be lost, can never be taken away from you. Now, let's just talk about the tax part. Okay. How about tax sheltering? How about tax favoring? These are important things these days, guys. You know, we're in the lowest tax environment we've ever existed in is right now. It's the perfect time to convert. Because remember, we got a two-year event in that conversion, right? If you're already retired, you're going to have increase in just for 2 years, but then it goes back down to the lowest amount. So it's a timed, planned event, folks. So let's do this. Jackie, for the next 10 people that call in right now, if you want to have this conversation about how you can maximize your retirement income, maximize your retirement investments, secure your retirement future with a defined benefits plan, the next 10 of you that call in right now, we'll sit down, we'll have this conversation, we'll go through the forensic review that I like to do. Let's take a look and make sure that the income plan will last all of your life or multiple lives if we need to. How about the risk assessment? Let's take a look and see where we can stop those unnecessary losses and turn that into extra income for you. The fee report, do you really understand it? 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Do you even know how many or what you're paying? 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This is where I really want you to have clear understanding. 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And that means more money for you. 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So Jackie, let them know how you can do that.
1: I'd be happy to. 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Now we're going to throw some questions at the old professor coming up next.

0: Grossed.
1: All right, we've got the professor cornered here. We're going to throw rapid fire some questions at him.
2: Back from recess, right?
1: All right, we're here for a retirement mailbag segment.
2: Yes.
1: And of course, our show is The Money Professor, Chris, with Chris Longworth. He is your money professor. I'm Jackie Selby. All right, professor, my husband and I are both retired. And our advisor, quote unquote, advisor, says we have enough savings, but I still worry about one bad health event changing everything. Mm-hmm. Are we being overly cautious?
2: Well, I would say no, because the facts of numbers and data metrics show us that literally it's currently estimated today that a 65-year-old retiring this year or last year, within the last 12 months, we'll say, will spend well over $172,000 on healthcare throughout their retirement. Just one person. Now, that's over $350,000 in a couple.
1: My gosh.
2: And so that's an average. That's average. Well, what happens if you have an event? What happens if you have a heart attack and you need heart surgery? How about I'll use my own family and my own dad, God rest his soul, 2 5-way bypasses, 3 back surgeries, 2 shoulder surgeries, and they wanted to do a hip and then he died. So, I mean, it was not a cheap ride. And there again, it just, if it depends on, depends on a lot of things. And so, no, being overly cautious is not, I would say plan for it, right? Plan for the unexpected events. This is where having enough money set aside that can be for those unexpected events of life, right? The copay that you have to pay, the added coinsurance or whatever deductible that you may need. Have that money set aside, be designated for that purpose. Because remember, folks, putting definition on your money will give you much better results from that money. So if we have health concerns, and everyone should, have some money that is designated for nothing but that, and now you cover that base as well as you can.
1: Terrific. And you can call and talk to Chris about this, 800-719-7917, because certainly a strong plan doesn't eliminate the uncertainty, but, you know, your plan could fight off some of this risk, which is the whole point of our show.
2: The uncertainty is the point of having the plan, because it's the unforeseen events of life. No one knows what's going to happen tomorrow. I mean, we'd like to think that it's all good, right?
1: Yeah.
2: What positive thinking is all about. But, I mean, truly, if we think about it, no, we don't know. And so plan well. And this is where, again, like we've always said, if you plan well and plan correctly and you do this thing right, folks, you'll get to experience every day of your retirement life as if it's a Saturday.
1: Mm-hmm.
2: And if you don't, change nothing, do nothing, and you're going to repeat Monday for a long time.
1: Right.
2: And that's not going to be very good. So think about it in that view, because that's truly what we're talking about here is the fear of the unknown. Remember fear, F-E-A-R, false evidence appearing real. Well, she's fearful of the unknown in healthcare.
1: Mm-hmm.
2: Well, I would say plan for the event, and now there's no fear. It's just waiting for something to come. Does that make sense?
1: Sure.
2: I mean, it really is looking at it and saying, how can we strip away the bad part? Because the event is the event. And Jackie, like you and I have joked about, nobody gets out of this game alive, right? And so let's plan for the unforeseen events. Let's plan for the last 10 years of life. Have money set aside for that. Now you create expectation, right? Mm-hmm. We want to have expectations be met. So I always go to say, what are your expectations? Do you want to stay home and age out at home and die in your own bed? Or do some folks look forward to going to a home and being around others and exiting that way? Whatever your desire is, plan for that, is what I'm saying.
1: Right.
2: You have to plan for it.
1: I agree. And the number again for Chris Longworth, 800-719-7917, 800-719-7917.
2: Yeah.
1: All right, here we have somebody who is reviewing their Medicare options, Chris, but she feels that every plan solves one problem but creates another.
2: You know, it's one of the things in retirement planning that people don't think about in advance is the healthcare options. Medicare is a bit tricky. It's not complicated, folks. It's intricate. that make sense, Jackie? It's not complicated if you understand it, but it is intricate. There are moving parts. These parts have to move together.
1: Yeah.
2: They are interconnected. There are four parts to Medicare. You just mention that to somebody and all of a sudden you lose them right there. Four parts? What are you talking about? And so, you know, again, it's just understanding how does the thing work? What options do you have? And in Medicare, there are really two options that really need to be considered. One is traditional Medicare supplements, because everyone has to have a supplement. Medicare is, as we all know, is not 100%. Medicare is only about 80% of coverage. So that 20% we have to cover through either a supplement plan or you have Medicare Advantage plan, which is a complete replacement. So Medicare Advantage is a complete replacement because it has everything in it. But if you have traditional supplements, it gives you a little more freedom, a little more control if that's what you choose or if that's what your doctors prefer. Mm-hmm. I work with a group of doctors that prefer the traditional supplement plan. So I have that and I get all my services care, you know, without question, without hesitation. I don't have to ask permission. But within that, there's a higher cost too. So I pay a little more extra premium per month to be able to have that freedom and option, but that's my choice. So there again, I understand it and I plan accordingly for it. So when Medicare options feel like one problem creates another, that's because she's looking at how can I lower my costs? And if I lower my costs, then it increases my deductibles. It increases my copays. It increases my coinsurances. And aha. So yes, in fact, many plans do. That's why I say you have to be careful and shop wisely, have some good guidance, get some good guidance, folks. If you're thinking about Medicare and have questions about supplements, that's what we can help you guide through. Truly give us a call and we can certainly help you with that choice of which is better for you, right? Now, to be clear, I don't do Medicare Advantage, but I do help people with traditional supplements. So, you know, that's what we can help folks with. And it just, like I said, it really kind of takes the mystery out of it. So it gives us a chance to solve the problems in totality, not create a problem to solve a problem, right?
1: Well, boy, that would be nice. 800-719-7917. 800-719-7917. And that's a very good question. We appreciate that. How about this one? My parents never planned for long-term care.
2: There we go. Yeah.
1: And now the whole family is trying to figure out how to... take care of them during a crisis, right?
2: It is. I mean, it sounds like one of them, you know, might have lived a lot longer than expected. And now we've got what we call the last years of life are kicking in. And this is where it can be the most challenging. In fact, the last 5 years of life is the most expensive, most challenging, most difficult time of life. And not just it's not for the person experiencing it. It's for the family that's there. It's for the family that's around them. It's the most difficult time for them.
1: Right.
2: It's the end of life for the one experiencing it. And so, you know, look at it from different perspectives. And yes, it can be very painful. It can be very disconcerting. It can be very scary. It can be a lot of things when you are the family watching this event unfold and you feel helpless to, you know, help out in any way. But truly, there's lots of help that can be employed. You just, again, have to learn that there are plenty of services available that one can reach out to. If you have a plan in place, it makes all of these events so much simpler to just unfold. Let it employ in front of you, right?
1: Mm-hmm. Well, that's what she's asking, is how do I avoid putting my children in this same position?
2: Well, Miss, again, you have a plan, so get the plan in place ahead of time. And that's the big thing, is that they're dealing with it because it's the crisis time. Nobody planned. And here we are. Everyone's reaching into their pockets to help mom and dad, right? No one planned for the end of life. Well, plan for it, folks. If you do not want your children to have to do the same, then you have to do something different. Remember, guys, if we want to get different results, we have to take action to do something different. And this is where having, you know, a good plan for end of life needs, and knowing that those dollars are defined for that purpose, and now we have definition on our money, and we'll get much better results from it. It's simple logic, folks. It really does translate quite well.
1: Mm-hmm. And so feel free to reach out and talk to Chris. He can help you strategize this. 800-719-7917. And our hearts go out to you because it's a very difficult time. And 63 million Americans.
2: This way, it is the most loving thing that you can do for your family. The most wonderful, loving thing that you can do is have a plan in place so that when it's time, nobody has to think. They can be with you. They can just be with you.
1: Mm-hmm. That's very moving, yeah.
2: I say that only because that's what we got to do with my mom. We had a plan in place. I was able to be right there, hold my mom's hand on the way out, all the way to the very end. We had no worries. We had no concerns. Mom was comfortable. There was no stress. Mm-hmm. It was the most loving environment that we could imagine at the end of life. And that's what you want to create. And that's for everyone involved, right? The family as well. And those that survive, they're the survivors. They're the ones feeling it. So a plan in place, guys. And so this is where, again, let's turn right now to the listeners and students and say, guys, if you've heard anything here today in the show or in class, give us a call. The next 10 of you that call in will sit down and do that forensic review that I love to do. Let's take a look at your income plan and what plans do you have for end of life. What does your income floor look like? We can help you build one. We'll help you make it last all of your life, no matter how long that life is. But let's sit down and do the analysis first. Let's take a look at the fee report, and then we'll do the risk assessment. If we can stop those unnecessary losses and identify those, you'll be very happy to stop them, and that's more income for you. And then the tax analysis. Let's sit down and show you how much you're going to keep after Uncle Sam is done beating up on you, and then that's where your quality of life will come from. We can show you how to maximize it. We'll also sit down with you and use the Wealth Defender Defined Benefits Plan. We'll customize a proven strategy just for you that will strengthen your retirement income, take all the worry and guesswork out of your retirement living. In short, folks, it'll make it easy for you to have that every day is Saturday feel for the rest of your life. So the next 10 of you that call in right now, you get the priority spots on the calendar. Rebecca's waiting for you. Jackie, throw that number out there, and then I will take us out of class today.
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2: And guys, we just love having you each week here in class, and we just want to say thank you from the bottom of our hearts. 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
7: There's fresh evidence that lifestyle changes can help prevent dementia. A study published in Neurology found that people who entered old age with normal blood pressure, no diabetes, and no history of smoking lived 13 years longer without dementia than those who had all three risk factors. Yuri Benajad is with the ABC News Medical Unit.
8: Previous studies have found that eating a balanced diet, staying physically active, and challenging your brain with new skills can also help reduce your risk. But genetics can also play a role here. That's something that is out of our control. Doctors say it's normal to have memory changes as we age, but with dementia, those forgetful moments can really disrupt daily life. And while there is no cure, there are treatments that can slow the progression of the disease.
7: Authorities in Illinois say the remains of 56 people were found improperly stored and decomposing at a funeral home in Chicago. State officials have suspended the license of one of the directors. Police are also investigating. Brian Clark, ABC News.
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9: I'm Tom Brock. The Tacoma Police Department has rescued more than 30 cats and kittens from an abandoned boat. Cairo 7 TV reports the police department's Marine Services Unit responded to reports of an abandoned boat off Owen Beach on Thursday. Officers have identified the owner of the boat. They are working to get in contact with that person. Animal control officers and their supervisors have been coordinating with the Humane Society to care for the abandoned pets. A fatal shooting in Tacoma on Friday left one man dead and another wounded. Police say it happened just after 2 a.m. Friday near North 30th Street and North Star Street. When officers arrived, they found one man dead from several gunshot wounds. Tacoma Police Sergeant John Correa says another victim left the scene.
10: An additional victim of a gunshot wound arrived at a local hospital, and that was later determined to be related to the shooting that occurred in the same area.
9: So far, there are no suspects. Police have put out a call for information from anyone who saw what happened. Interim Seattle Police Chief Andre Sales says the threat of violent gun-related crime in Seattle is very real. James Lynch has more.
11: Interim Chief Sales says one shooting is too many, and he wants a more proactive focus on youth and neighborhoods where violence happens. He also points to the recent Seattle Center shooting as one example of why the city needs faster, more accurate information when gunfire erupts.
12: There's an element out here in this world that targets our vulnerable communities, let it be our juveniles, our women that are forced into sex work.
11: Sales says he hasn't decided if he wants the permanent job, but says his future is here in Seattle.
9: 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I'm Tom Brock, Cairo News Radio.
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13: Thanks so much. Welcome to Growing Your Wealth with Brian Evans, the show that gives you the straight talk and honest answers you need to help sustain yourself and your wealth for 30-plus years. On today's show, we're going to be discussing why Social Security timing is really a tax sequencing decision. Also, the ripple effect, how one tax decision can raise your Medicare premiums. My name's Jeff Shade, and as always, I'm just here to ask the question. But the words of wisdom and solid advice, they come from Brian Evans, CEO and President of Madrona Financial and CPAs. Brian, how you doing today?
14: I'm doing great. Thanks, Jeff.
13: Always glad to hear that. Great is exactly where we want you, Brian, because today's conversation is one I think that people really need to hear. Brian, almost every Social Security conversation I hear focuses on one question. Should I take it at 62, full retirement age, or wait until 70? But you say that affluent retirees are often asking the wrong question. What should they really be asking?
14: Yeah, I appreciate this question, Jeff, because when it comes to Social Security, there's a couple of things we want to talk about. Now, the first thing, let me frame this a little bit. You mentioned the word affluent retirees. I remember the conversation, somebody said, well, when should I take it? Now, well, you expect to live a long life? Oh, yeah, my parents are still alive. They're in their 90s. I take good care of myself, all that stuff. And I said, well, statistically, you should wait until 70. And I said, well, that's all fine and good, but I don't have a pension. I don't have any investments. I don't have this. I don't have that. What am I supposed to eat until I'm 70? And I'm like, oh, that's a different question. So if you need Social Security to live on, well, then you probably should take it early. I don't want you to not eat, you know, until age 70 because you're putting it off because some math equation said to do that. So this discussion is for people that don't need it to live on. So I wanted to differentiate that. And that's why you mentioned affluent taxpayers. So people that have a choice, you know, when it comes to money and investing, money's a tool. Money also gives you choices. It's not the end all be all. It doesn't make you happy. It's a tool, but you have choices. So for those people that have the choice as to when, a real choice as to when to start it, this discussion is for you. This discussion also, you may be saying, well, I'm not really interested in hearing it because I've already started my Social Security, so I don't have that choice anymore. Well, there's still going to be a lot of stuff I want to talk about related to that because you still may be in the planning phase of your life tax-wise where you have options that may go away once you're taking your required minimum distribution. So don't tune out just because you've already started Social Security. So Social Security alone doesn't exist in a vacuum. It's connected to many other things. So for people to give advice on when to take Social Security before they know the rest of your tax picture, I think that's a little short-sighted because I would be interested to know how it's connected to your Roth conversion strategy, a multi-year strategy. What are your required minimum distributions going to be down the road? What tax bracket is that going to put you in given the current law? And then a discussion about what the tax brackets may be when you take them, because we don't know what future tax brackets are going to be. We don't know who's going to control Congress, the Senate, presidency, where there will be a triple control at some point where big changes can take place and changes in tax rates. We're at historically low rates right now. And, you know, they've been much higher for most of the last 80 years. And so that's something to consider, too. Another place it can be connected to is capital gains decisions. Capital gains are something you decide typically when to take them. When are you going to sell that stock? When are you going to sell that business? When are you going to sell that real estate that has a gain in it? Are you going to do a tax-deferred exchange or not? So this can tie into Social Security decision. Medicare premiums. investment withdrawals, and estate planning. All of these are interrelated. That's why when we talk about tax planning on here, it's more than something most people can do on a napkin or an Excel spreadsheet. There's so many nuances, and it's more than most financial advisors have the software to do, the experience to do, or the licensing to do. And so this show that we put on, Growing Your Wealth, because I'm a 41-year CPA, we can talk about the nuances of this in real terms instead of just flying by different topics. Oh, yeah, we look at everything. Well, do you? Or can you do it yourself? Maybe, maybe not. So sophisticated retirement planning isn't about just maximizing a monthly check. It's about maximizing after-tax lifetime wealth.
13: And listening to you, Brian, it occurs to me that, you know, on the surface, it seemed to be a rather easy decision. Do I take it at 62, full retirement age, or age 70? But if I'm hearing you correctly, the bigger impact on when you take it is not the check, but of course, it's going to be on the tax implications. So let's go down that road a little bit, Brian. If I take Social Security at 62 versus 70, what are the tax implications, or what are the major things that we should be thinking about?
14: Yeah, there used to be these Social Security calculator programs, and we subscribed to them. I was like, great, this is going to help answer the question for my clients as to when to take it. And it would put out a 30-page report, have all these charts and everything. Every single client we plugged in, it came up with the same answer. It said, wait. Well, why would that apply to everybody? Now, what it didn't do is it didn't do a couple things. One is the value of money in your 60s is greater than the value of money in your 90s. My 90-year-olds don't value a little extra money coming in as much as my 60-year-olds because they're more active. They can do things with it. My 90-year-olds are just, well, they're not doing a whole lot, perhaps. And so when you get money matters. Time value of money matters. There's things about mathematical computations. The other thing that it didn't do, it didn't ask for the copy of the tax return of the person we were working with, and it didn't ask the size of their RMDs and their marginal tax bracket in the future. So all these things seem to be missing, and it didn't ask whether they needed it to live on, because I might make a case for taking it early for someone that says, well, I'm not going to spend it, I'm going to invest it, and I have a really good investment that's going to do better than the markets, so I'd rather have it early because I'm going to build that up. I'm like, okay, there's another nuance. Another person might say, well, I don't want to take it early because I have a big IRA balance and I'm going to be nailed with required minimum distributions in 8 or 10 years. I want that time period to start doing Roth conversions and other techniques to draw that down. I don't want to be fighting Social Security and paying a bunch of tax on that when I could just be delaying it for a higher check later, because I don't need it, because I want to do these other tax planning things. These programs didn't ask for all the nuances. So I stopped looking at them. They didn't help me, really, because they just weren't sophisticated enough. No, they were incomplete. So if Social Security is your only variable, great. I'll tell you what it is. It's usually age 79. That's your break even. Mm-hmm. And what I mean by that is if you're 62 years old and you start taking it versus your twin brother who was waited until they were 70, the amount you're going to get over the course of your lifetime, they cross over. It's higher for the one that takes it early because they're getting checks earlier. The one that's waiting gets much bigger checks. I think they're 74% more. And the break even of those two is generally age 79. That's when the money's the same. So after 79, the person that waited has more money over the course of their lifetime than the person that took it early. But again, you're already going, well, what if they needed it in their 60s? Well, what about their taxes? So if you're following along, you're going, oh, I see. There's more nuances. We know the break-even's age 79. And some people might say, well, I don't really care in my 80s and 90s, I think, so much. I want more money in my 60s, as I mentioned. So there's a lot of other components to this. And that's why I wanted to bring this up and give it a little deeper dive. And as I mentioned, if you're already taking Social Security, there's still an opportunity to say, all right, given that that's a factor in other things you're doing, you can still have a plan, though, for Roth conversions and charitable donation strategies and so forth, capital gain strategies, all this kind of stuff. It's just a component that we're talking about today with the Social Security.
13: Talking with Brian Evans of Madrona Financial and CPAs, we're talking about why Social Security timing is really a tax sequencing decision instead of just how much money that you're going to get. If you're hearing the conversation today, you'd like to sit down with a Madrona advisor. We're offering this Madrona analysis to talk about this topic or anything else that you want to talk about. Our number to get that, 833-673-7373. It's 833-673-7373. We've opened the phone lines for you right now during the program so that you can make that request. And again, this Madrona analysis is offered to you absolutely at no cost and no obligation and no judgment. Once again, the phone number 833-673-7373. Those phone lines are open right now. Brian, you also warn retirees against accidentally stacking income. What do you mean by that as it relates to this conversation?
14: Yeah, as we framed this at the beginning of the conversation, we're talking about affluent taxpayers. So there are people out there that don't have a lot of decisions to make. They don't have as much flexibility.
13: 373-73. We've opened the phone lines for you right now during the program so that you can make that request. And again, this Madrona analysis is offered to you absolutely at no cost and no obligation and no judgment. Once again, the phone number 833-673-7373. Those phone lines are open right now. Brian, you also warn retirees against accidentally stacking income. What do you mean by that as it relates to this conversation?
14: Yeah, as we framed this at the beginning of the conversation, we're talking about affluent taxpayers. So there are people out there that don't have a lot of decisions to make. They don't have as much flexibility. Maybe they don't have annuities to make decisions on when to start. They don't have a pension. They don't have capital gains decisions. But we're talking about people that maybe have some of those. So if when we talk about stacking, you know, I might look at somebody that come in and say, all right, well, you got a pension, or you've either started Social Security or you haven't. If everybody has RMDs at some point, depending on your IRA account balances, you may be taking investment withdrawals, maybe a business income, rental income, installment sale income, all these different things. We have a starting point. And so, as I mentioned, if you started Social Security or haven't, that's just

0: a flexibility point in all the planning. So if you have not, okay, great. I'm going to look at that, and you have different income sources. Stacking income's fine. I mean, it's a great thing. I'm glad someone has many different income sources. But given what they have, there may be opportunities to say, let's plan, because financial planning needs to be a multi-year process, just as tax planning is not about eliminating tax in a given year at the expense of future years. It's a multi-year process. I want to look at many years to say, how can I minimize tax expense over a multi-year process, not just doing it all once and then, oh no, I screwed up the rest of your years. We don't want to do that. So we look at big picture, not only of tax planning, but with financial planning. And so when I have different income sources, we can say, all right, what marginal bracket are we in? What marginal bracket do we expect to be in? How would that change if we started Social Security? And do we have opportunities for things like Roth conversions, realizing capital gains at lower rates, managing tax brackets, charitable gifting strategies, and potentially reducing future required minimum distributions to make sure that they don't prop us into a high tax bracket? Because once you're in that, if you get to the point where you're taking RMDs and you're in a high bracket, there's no going back. RMD, what's the R stand for? Required. It's not optional. They aren't OMDs. They're RMDs.
1: I know.
0: So once we're there, it's like, well, how do I fix this, Brian? I don't have a time machine. I can't go back and do tax planning in arrears. That's the thing about tax planning. It's got to be forward-looking. It can't be in arrears. So that's what we're talking about. Let's do forward-looking tax planning. And given where you're at with your various income sources, there probably are opportunities there. I have not seen too many tax returns of financial plans where I see it all. I've got, okay, I see where your income is going to be currently. I see where your tax return, I see all this, and I'm sorry, Mr. and Mrs. Smith, I can't think of a thing to help you. Can't remember having that discussion with anyone, Jeff.
1: Nope.
0: There's always something there. So get the benefit of experience. So me and my advisors, we have that. We have a CPA firm here. Our advisors have access to our CPAs. We can look at all of this in a multi-year planning process and help you with that. So that's something a lot of people might want to take advantage of, because that's why we're here. That's why I'm on the radio, to talk about that stuff, how people can improve their decision-making relative to decisions like a big one. Should I take Social Security, and when and why? And once I've made that decision, that's just one piece of the bigger decision. How does the rest of my planning decisions fit into that particular Social Security decision?
1: It's been a really enlightening conversation, Brian, because I thought, you know, when you took Social Security, all it was deciding how much money that you're going to get and how long you're going to get it. But the tax implications are quite something that I never really realized until we talked about it today. It sounds like retirement income, if I'm hearing you correctly, shouldn't just simply happen automatically. You really need to put some thought into that.
0: You really do. And one of the issues is, you know, I can solve any math equation with a variable. I'm pretty good with math and algebra and all that stuff. And if you don't believe me, of course, I have the 3-foot trophy in storage. Mm-hmm. Outstanding math student, Mount Vernon High, you know. But some of the decisions, there's variables that we don't know the answer to. For instance, I was asked yesterday, well, should I take it early? I said, well, that's easy. Can you answer one question? They said, sure. I said, how long are you going to live? I'm like, well, I don't know that. I'm like, of course you don't. That's one of the things we have to say, well, if I knew that, I could probably answer the question better than the fact that I don't know that for anybody. How long is your spouse going to live? Who was the higher earner? You know, Social Security has special rules that when one of the spouses dies, if they were the higher earner getting higher Social Security benefits, the one with the lower earnings gets theirs. So that might matter to somebody. You know, well, what if my spouse dies? Can I get theirs? Yeah, if it's higher. And so that's part of the computation. Then finally, one other variable we do not know the answer to is, in the future, what is that tax bracket going to be? Now, I can compute tax brackets based on today's law under the Trump Tax Act. Well, I cannot compute future tax brackets under the whoever is in office laws, because I don't know what they're going to be. And so that's another nuance to this that makes it even more complicated. But we can work with what we have. We can work with the income you have, the assets you have, the RMDs we can compute, the capital gains you may have embedded in your portfolio, all these kinds of things. We can work with that and make better decisions, even though we don't know all of the possibilities. But we can know if you're married. We can know who was the higher income earner. We can know the age difference. there are things that we can factor into this decision-making process.
1: 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Don't leave your retirement plan to chance. Put a written plan in place. It's very easy to do. Brian, the next layer of this conversation might surprise people. You say that we should think of Social Security as a portfolio asset.
0: Absolutely. Because when you think about it, you know, people are, well, no, it's a monthly check. How can that be an asset? I remember way back when my dad, you know, he was a high school math teacher and a baseball coach. And, you know, they didn't have 401k plans back then. So he didn't have any investments, but he had a pension that he took after his 30 years of teaching. He started early. He started teaching at 21. So he was 51 and started getting his pension. He was talking to me one day and he was kind of feeling a little down about, you know, other people have money put away. I don't. I just have a pension. I said, well, Dad, that's an asset. I mean, I knew this way back when. I was early 20s, you know, at a CPA firm in Bellevue. I said, no, Dad, that's an asset. He said, well, no, it isn't. What do you mean? He said, well, what's the present value of that worth? We figured out at the time, I think I even figured it out for him. I said, that's like having whatever it was, $350,000 in an account and you're pulling 5% a year off of it. And you get the same check as you're getting with your pension. And he was like, huh. And it made him feel really a lot better. He was a math guy, obviously, math teacher. So he understood the math on that. Yeah, you can have an asset that's spinning off income that you live on, or you can have a pension that's spinning off income that you can live on. One has a number in front of it, your asset. The pension doesn't, but I can compute the present value of future cash flow. That's a HP12C computation off my old calculator I used to have carry around in college. And I did. I computed the present value of that based on a discount rate. And he felt really good about that. He saw it as an asset. He's like, you know, I do have an asset, don't I? I said, yes, you do. And so here I am, how many years later, 38 years later, talking about that conversation about how Social Security really is an asset. And here's another way of looking at that. If you're getting a monthly check, you say, well, that's not an asset. I have this other money over here that is an asset. I'm like, well, that may be. But if you weren't getting $3,000 a month in Social Security, where would you get that from? You say, well, I'd take it from my asset. I'm like, well, then isn't this an asset? Because by getting that Social Security check, you're not taking from the asset, which means you're putting it back in, essentially. You would have been taking it out. You would have been taking $36,000 a year out of that asset. But because you're taking Social Security, we almost, in essence, put that right back into your asset by not taking it out of it. So it's another way of looking at it that, oh, yeah, can you see now how you might view Social Security as an asset? Any kind of cash flow is an asset because it allows you to not pull from assets, and it's kind of like tax planning or any kind of saving. Money saved is money earned. And so it's kind of the same concept here. Money not taken out of an asset is an asset. So that's one way of looking at it. So that, I kind of view it all together as one, because there, and again, that gets back to the point I'm trying to make here. These are all coordinated decisions, and the coordination of that is super important. Now, whether you've decided to take Social Security or not, that just is part of this puzzle that we're putting together. And it really is. It's a complex puzzle that's fun for us accountants and advisors to put together to get it right for someone. But there's many variables. And the more variables you have, the more complex it is, the better you're off. I'm glad you have lots of variables. I'm glad you might have business income decisions or rentals playing into it and pensions and annuities and Social Security and all these. You have options. That's what assets are. They're options. They give you flexibility. They give you options to make decisions. And so for those people that I'm talking to that have those options, this can be a great opportunity. Yeah, it's a little complex to figure out, but it can be a great opportunity to figure out, how do I integrate my Social Security decision into my decision on all these other areas Brian's talking about?
1: Brian, Seattle has a lot of successful retirees with complex financial lives, and taking Social Security may not seem important to them, but certainly we've learned otherwise today. How does this discussion apply specifically to those people here?
0: Yeah, I would say a lot of people that we run into have very large employer retirement plans, and maybe they had company stock that went way up in value, that kind of thing. They've been putting it away for a long time. There's a lot of educated people in the Puget Sound, and they started their 401ks early, and they maxed them out, and they did the math, and here they are going, I never thought I'd be have millions of dollars or whatever it is in a 401k plan, and here they are, and they're coming to us. They might have a concentrated stock position, as I mentioned. Maybe they worked at Microsoft, Amazon, wherever. Taxable investment accounts have grown. They've invested wisely over the years, so they have a lot of appreciated assets in their taxable investments. A couple of big ones are there's a lot of people in Puget Sound, as opposed to the rest of the country, with highly appreciated real estate. Whether it's rental real estate or your principal residence or investment property of some sort, that's a big one here in the Puget Sound, where it may not be in the Midwest and other parts of the country. There's deferred compensation plans. There's businesses to sell. You know, the Puget Sound is one of the wealthiest spots basically on the planet, really, and certainly one of the most prosperous areas of the United States. And so we do have more advanced opportunities. This show may not play well in the middle of Iowa. I'd have to have a different script, because I wouldn't be talking about Delaware Statutory Trust for 1031 exchanges for accredited investors, because frankly, they don't have a lot of appreciation in their rental houses. They aren't maybe accredited investors. They're not looking for diversification like that. But here in the Puget Sound, that's a big topic. I'm a national coach. I coach advisors, and I speak on the East Coast often because that's where a lot of them are. And some of the topics I deal with a lot here in the Puget Sound, they look at me like, why do I care? I don't have clients like that. In fact, some of them are in towns where I don't even talk to accredited investors, and everything you talked about was for accredited investors only, and I don't care. I'm like, oh, yep. Like I said, this show would not play in their markets very well. But here in the Puget Sound, people that are listening that say, well, I am an accredited investor. I do have more than $1 million of investable assets, and maybe substantially more. These kinds of conversations need to be dealt with. Well, you know, I would recommend that they're dealt with people that can help you make these complex decisions as an interrelated decision, not as a one-off, not as a standalone. Should I take it early or late? And the person across from me, let me think for a minute. Early or late. I've got a computation thing. It says late. That's not good enough for me, I think. So just want to point that out. There's a lot to this, and we love kind of crunching these numbers to help people get it right.
1: Brian, this has been a great conversation here. I want to remind our listeners that we want you to be better prepared for your retirement future so you can have a better quality of life. So if you're looking to have a casual conversation to help you understand your options and what it takes to understand how Social Security can have an effect on your taxes, then I want you to call 833-673-7373 and request your Madrona analysis. Now, this is just a casual conversation between you and one of our Madrona advisors to discuss the things that are important to you about your retirement. It's not just Social Security and taxes, but it can be anything that is on your mind. Again, there's absolutely no cost, and there is no obligation for this. We've opened the phone lines for you during the show right now so that you can make that call at 833-673-7373. A friendly person is standing by to take some very basic information from you and then set you up with that casual conversation with a Madrona advisor on your schedule. Once again, it's not going to cost you anything, but it could be the most important call that you'll make this year. 833-673-7373. And those phone lines are open right now. Or, as always, you can go to MadronaFinancial.com and click on the Let's Talk button, and you can get started that way. Brian, we're going to take a quick break. When we come back, we're going to be discussing the ripple effect, how one tax decision can raise your Medicare premiums. All that and more when Growing Your Wealth continues after this.
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3: I'm Aaron Granillo. Seattle's new interim police chief, Andre Sale, says he has faith in Mayor Katie Wilson's leadership.
4: I think we all owe it to ourselves to make our own judgments of people. And in this week, the three times I've met with Mayor Wilson, I have trust in what she wants me to push for, and that is public safety.
3: Speaking to Cairo Radio, Sales confirmed police are still looking for multiple people involved in the bite of Seattle's shooting. that killed three people and injured four others. Mayor Wilson appointed Sales in the wake of the shooting and controversy surrounding former Chief Sean Barnes. Commissioner of Public Lands Dave Upthegrove with a message for all of Washington this weekend.
5: Please don't be the spark that starts the next fire.
3: He says resources are stretched thin with 17 major fires burning and a red flag warning in effect east of the Cascades. Washington State Ferries marks a major milestone. Cairo News Radio's Luke Ducey reports construction began this week on its first new hybrid electric ferry.
6: Construction kicked off with a ceremonial steel cutting at Eastern Shipbuilding in Panama City, Florida. Joseph DeCernia with Eastern Shipbuilding says the 160-car vessel is the very first ferry built in more than a decade.
7: As we cut this first piece of steel, we celebrate the next step in a process of turning this project from a dream into reality.
6: The boat will help build what the state says will be the largest hybrid electric ferry fleet in the country. Luke Ducey, Cairo News Radio.
3: And now to your forecast. Better air quality and sunny skies. High temperatures will be in the upper 70s and low 80s this weekend. And red flag warning east of the Cascades in effect. I'm Aaron Granillo, Cairo News Radio.
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1: Welcome back to Growing Your Wealth. I'm Jeff Shade alongside Brian Evans, CEO and President of Madrona Financial and CPAs. And in just a moment, Brian and I are going to be discussing the ripple effect, how one tax decision can raise your Medicare premiums. But first, I want to invite in Dr. Richard Hemmer, one of the partners here at Madrona Financial, to share a few non-financial tips on how to emotionally and mentally prepare for retirement. Richard?
10: Thanks, Jeff. You know what kills more mountain climbers than anything else? It's not the climb to the top. It's the descent. Why? Because reaching the top demands focus, discipline, and caution. But once you've reached the peak, your guard drops, you're tired, you're celebrating. You assume the hard part is over, and that's when the accidents happen. Retirement works the same way. For 40 years, you climbed, you saved diligently, you managed risk carefully, you deferred gratification. Every decision was about reaching the summit, that magic number in your retirement account that would set you free. And then you hit it. Congratulations, you've arrived. You've won the game. Except the game isn't over. Now comes the descent, and most retirees are totally unprepared for it. Think about what happens psychologically. During accumulation, your relationship with money was pretty straightforward. More is better. Up is good. Growth equals success. Your entire mindset was built around an offense. Now you're supposed to switch to defense. Reduce your risk. Shift from accumulation to distribution. And for many high achievers, that's challenging. I call this summit fever. The psychological reluctance to de-risk because you're emotionally attached to growth. You've spent decades watching that portfolio climb, and the idea of slowing down or actually spending what you saved, well, that's a bit uncomfortable, isn't it? So what happens? You remain overexposed. You keep taking unnecessary risk. You're 68 years old with an 80% stock allocation because you can't accept emotionally that the climb is over. You're still buying rentals. You're still working the rentals. Do you see? We haven't made the shift. We're still in the first half of life. And then the market might drop 30% and go flat for 10 years. And suddenly that one more good year strategy just cost you 3 or more years of retirement security. I get it. It's hard to shift from offense to defense when offense is what got you here. But staying aggressive into your late 60s and 70s isn't brave. It's denial. You haven't made the switch into who you are now in your encore years. At Madrona Financial, we don't just crunch

0: It's not. It's truly emotional. And in my case, we're talking about the psychological impact. You know, reaching the summit is about discipline. Getting down safely is about wisdom. So ask yourself this. What risks are you still taking that you don't really need? 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The truth is, retirement success isn't reaching the summit. 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
1: 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Brian, let's dive into our next topic here, the ripple effect, how one tax decision can raise your Medicare premiums. Brian, I think most retirees look at financial decisions one at a time and they ask, should I do a Roth conversion or should I sell this investment? But you say that that's not how sophisticated retirement planning works. Why is that?
2: Yeah, any decision can have multiple effects. That's why, you know, when we're doing tax estimates, we can't do it on a napkin or spreadsheet. We really have to have the tax program because not only does it affect many different things, potentially, rates can change. There's phase-ins, phase-outs, all kinds of things that really can't even be computed without a program to do that with. So, you know, we titled this about how it can affect your Medicare premiums. That was just the first on the list of things. So any major tax decision or financial decision can create a ripple effect. One of the ripples, obvious ripple, is the Medicare premiums, the IRMA that we'll talk about in a second here. But other things, we just got done talking about Social Security taxation, how that can affect many other things, including required minimum distribution decisions. That doesn't making decisions in your 60s, you know, when you do your tax planning, may not affect currently your RMD decisions and taxation, but it will later. And so that has to be factored in, or should be. Investment withdrawals, and finally, estate planning. Any tax decisions that you're making, whether you're recognizing gains that could have a step-up in basis if you didn't recognize them, or you're doing tax deferral or tax elimination strategies like 1031 or 1033 exchanges, that kind of thing, those all interplay. So there's a lot of moving parts here, and I think the bottom line is great retirement planning isn't about making isolated decisions. It's about understanding how one decision impacts every other part of your financial life.
1: Brent, let's talk about the hidden cost of a tax decision. Now, I had an Aunt Irma, and you often talk about something called Irma. I don't think you're talking about my aunt. Many listeners have probably never heard of Irma. What is that?
2: Yeah, Irma is I-R-M-A-A. So your aunt just had one A.
1: Yeah, she just had the one A, right.
2: Just had the one. This one has two. It stands for Income-Related Monthly Adjustment Amount. What does that mean? Well, that means if you have a higher income in a particular year and you know, you're on Medicare and you're paying Medicare premiums, they're going to jack those up if you have a good year. And how do they determine what a good year is? Well, they have a table. If you make more than a certain amount, you might have, say, $130 extra or $250 or $500 more. It depends on how much you make. And that's for a year that they'll charge this extra. It's just a surcharge, a penalty, an increase in tax, however you want to call it. They call it IRMA. I just call it money out of your pocket. So what they do is if you have a big tax year, in 2 years, you'll get the bill. And you'll get the bill every month because they're going to take more out of your Social Security check or more out of your Medicare premium or charge you more, basically. And so these are, again, it's just a tax increase. It's like having a higher tax bracket. And so it's a 2-year delay. And so it's just additional premium that you have to pay for 12 months. And then the next year, you look at that tax return 2 years ago, and it'll redetermine what your payment needs to be. So it's not necessarily a bad thing. Now, you know, of course, it's never fun to pay extra, but the alternative is probably worse. Oh, gee, I never have to worry about IRMA because I never have high taxable income. Well, that's not awesome. I would rather have high taxable income and worry about IRMA than not. So it's kind of one of those catch-22s. So if your taxable income is generally high or maybe the next year, you look at that tax return 2 years ago and it'll redetermine what your payment needs to be. So it's not necessarily a bad thing.

0: Now, you know, of course, it's never fun to pay extra, but the alternative is probably worse. Oh, gee, I never have to worry about Irma because I never have high taxable income. Well, that's not awesome. I would rather have high taxable income and worry about Irma than not. So it's kind of one of those catch-22s. So if your taxable income is generally high or maybe periodically high, you know, if it's periodically high, there may be some tax planning around that. But as I mentioned, there's many different things that, you know, that we can talk about. Irma was the first one. That's what we titled this section. The Medicare going up, the premiums going up because of Irma. And that's a year-by-year look back, a two-year look back that is calculated on.
1: So, Brian, it occurs to me that people really don't know how much Irma can be. What is the max that someone could pay for an Irma adjustment?
0: Yeah, for an individual, it could be $578 a month, and for a couple, it could be $1,156 a month. Now, again, if you're paying that, you had a lot of income 2 years ago. So it's not necessarily a bad thing. Now, some people, they're like, well, I'm going to have income, high income every year. It's going to be $1,156 a month all the time. And that's just the way it is. And okay, that's fine. That just means I don't have any planning to do around that. I might look at that situation and say, well, that tells me you're in a very high tax bracket. I want to look at your RMDs in the future, your age. That might affect decisions about Social Security, when to take it, capital gains, sale of a business, all that other kind of stuff that we talk about on this show. But those are the amounts in answer to your question.
1: Brian, want to throw out the phone number here really quick because I'm sure listeners may have some questions. 833-673-7373 is the number to call to request your Madrona analysis. No cost and no obligation. Every tax decision has a ripple effect. Again, if you'd like to further this conversation, it's 833-673-7373. And the phone lines are open right now. Brian, you've developed what you call the tax ripple analysis. Explain that idea.
0: Yeah, one of the things about being a financial planner who's also got a CPA firm and is a CPA and myself, that, you know, one of the reasons I started Madrona Financial way back when, I was a partner in a CPA firm here with Bob Bauer, Bauer Evans CPAs. I got licensed in 1999 because I realized that my clients, I didn't think were being serviced well as far as the integration between their financial investment decisions and their tax decisions. And I'd never in my career gotten a call from a stockbroker asking me about tax implications before they pulled the trigger on giving advice. And my clients, they, you know, that were do-it-yourself investors, which wasn't as prevalent back then, but still was going on, they certainly didn't have the tax code at their fingertips or on the top of their head. They didn't have the software to run these what-if scenarios. And so there was a real underserving of people coordinating these two things. That's the reason this show exists. That's the reason why the Madrona company exists, is the coordination of these two. It really is. That's the whole thing. So if we're willing to say, yeah, my investment decisions should be coordinated with my tax decisions, now we can go through this ripple effect. Nick, it really has three stages. The first stage is the immediate impact. So what will my decisions do to my federal tax bill, which is where most people start and stop? If they are going to do this analysis, that's where it is. What is the federal tax bill? And maybe there's a state tax implication. There hasn't been a lot of that if you're a Washingtonian, but there will be more and more in the years to come. Looks like we do have a capital gains tax. We have the highest federal estate tax in the country. We'll have a new income tax. It won't affect a lot of people initially. They'll change that down the road, I'm sure. So that's the immediate impact. How about the secondary impact? That's where kind of some of the topics we're talking about today. Will Medicare premiums increase with Irma? Will more of my Social Security benefits become taxable and at a higher tax bracket? Will future required minimum distributions change and the tax on them? And finally, does decision I make now reduce future tax flexibility? The flexibility to decide when to volunteer taxes, basically, on IRA amounts, on when to take capital gains, when to make decisions to sell assets, whether to do tax-deferred exchanges or not. When you have that flexibility, you can make those decisions. So that's kind of the secondary impact. And finally, There's a long-term impact to these decisions. Decisions might include, does this improve my lifetime after-tax wealth? So when I talk about integrating the two, my goal and our goal here is to help you improve your lifetime after-tax wealth. If you had to sum it up, why does

0: Your own financial and CPAs exist. It is here to help you improve your lifetime after-tax wealth. Does it create greater retirement flexibility? I think flexibility is a good thing. And finally, does it leave more for my legacy plans, my heirs, my charities? So that's a long-term impact to decisions. So I just turned to a simple question is, should I do X, Y, or Z? Mm-hmm. And what's the current tax implication of that into a more complex thing by having an immediate impact, secondary impacts of other things that may be affected by decisions, and finally, long-term impact of making these decisions.
1: Talking with Brian Evans about the ripple effect, how one tax decision can raise your Medicare premium. Once again, our phone number is 833-673-7373. Brian, let's start with Roth conversions. They're incredibly popular today. Can they trigger higher Medicare premiums?
0: Absolutely. They can trigger a lot of things because you're adding taxable income now, and that affects everything, as we've learned in this show today. It can affect a lot of different things. Now, you have to be careful about Roth conversions. There's a lot of advisors out there that are telling you to convert everything all at once. That's a terrible tax planning strategy. If you're putting yourself into a high bracket now and you're eliminating your flexibility down the road, the flexibility to take advantage of the 15% brackets or the 22 or 24% brackets or the 15% capital gains tax brackets. If you're removing that flexibility and just volunteering all your IRA at the highest brackets, whether that be, 32 or 35, 37, whatever that may be, and you're giving up the chance to take in income at brackets in the teens, terrible tax planning. But that's going on out there, so I just wanted to kind of point that out. However, I will also say Roth conversions can have a great opportunity, especially in the case of this type of tax planning. I talked earlier about, there's a lot of things we can compute, and we can compute things on current laws. But I know a lot of my clients, a lot of people listening, are worried about future tax brackets changing, not only federally, but in the state of Washington. So if we fast forward 10 years, I do not know what party is going to be in control of Congress, Senate, and the presidency. I do not know if the progressives will get a foothold. I do not know what the Washington income tax will be and who it will affect. I do worry about all of these tax brackets could be much higher. So if I have a moving target, it's like kicking a field goal and the goalposts are moving about a second before you're going to launch your foot into that ball. Well, you might miss because you don't know where that goalpost is going to be by the time the ball gets there. And that's tax planning sometimes. We know where we think it is, but it could move. And so flexibility, having flexibility is very important in this case. But we can have our opinions about that and factor that in. But I would be concerned about in the future if you have RMDs down the road a bit and you're concerned about the political landscape and the tax landscape, now might be a good time to be planning ahead so that you can have some more flexibility by doing some conversions into a Roth where you have some tax-free gains, some tax-free money, so you can add to your flexibility decisions down the road.
1: Brian, one of the things on my bucket list is running a marathon, and I have learned from studying that it's not about how fast that you can go, it's about pacing. So it's about pacing here. That's what we're talking about. This is not a sprint, it's a marathon, isn't it?
0: Well, that's a pretty good analogy there because, the idea of a marathon is there's a plan. You have a plan for many attributes. You have preparation for it. Hopefully, you put in a lot of practice. You have a plan for, hydration and the night before and carb loading or whatever that may be. I'm not a marathon runner, Jeff. I hate running long distances. But for those of you that are, I'm sure there is lots that goes into that. There's a plan for the race. There's a pace. You're probably timing how long it takes you to run your miles, and it's not a win if you, I just beat that pace by 30 seconds 2 miles in a row, because 3 miles from now you'll be dogging it. You'll be walking probably or something because you ran them too fast. You loaded up too much early. So it's a good analogy that tax planning, income planning, all this stuff is interrelated, just like running a marathon, planning for it, practicing, getting prepared for it, and executing it in much the same way as running a marathon, which, by the way, again, Jeff, I will never do.
1: It is on my bucket list, but who knows if I'm going to get there. I think really the take takeaway from the conversation here today, Brian, is that one financial decision can affect far more than your tax bill. It can change your Medicare premiums, impact your Social Security taxation, influence your required minimum distributions, and even affect how much wealth that you ultimately pass on to your family. 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So if you'd like to understand how the ripple effect of today's decisions could shape your retirement tomorrow, schedule your complimentary consultation with the team here at Madrona Financial. We're standing by to do that at 833-673-7373. 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You can also go to MadronaFinancial.com and click on the Let's Talk button. Once again, it's 833-673-7373. Smarter retirement starts with a smarter plan. Brian, I want to continue the conversation here by talking about appreciated assets. Where do retirees often get caught off guard?
0: Yeah, a lot of the discussions that we have with people, there are things that we know are coming up, Social Security, pension discussions, annuity. These are all income discussions. Some of these we have flexibility, again, as to when we start them. We do get to choose between age 62 to 70 when to take our Social Security. Annuity decisions, we choose that. Pensions, generally, you know, they can have some discussion whether to even take a pension or take a lump sum. That's a big one. We go over that a lot with people, especially Boeing retirees. They have a decision to take that lump sum and invest it themselves or take the certainty of an annuity, essentially, which is a pension, same thing. And so we can run an analysis on that. Sometimes it's a good decision to do take the monthly amounts. Sometimes it's not. So it's not a one size fit all for that decision. But we're talking here about a different kind of thing. This is for those folks that have successful investments. They have flexibility. They have flexibility as to when you're going to sell your concentrated company stock or some stock that went way up in value that you happen to invest in. Often in the Puget Sound, I see that being Microsoft, Apple, Amazon, those kinds of companies where they bought them early and they've gone way up in value. I have a client that bought $15,000 of Apple the day it came out. They're sitting on roughly $4 million now of that stock. And so sometimes there's concentrated stock positions. Investment properties. As I mentioned, in this part of the country, in the Puget Sound, we've had exceptional appreciation of real estate. That is not the case countrywide. You can go to the Bay Area and see a similar kind of thing. There's certain pockets. Miami now certainly has gone way up in value. There's certain pockets, but for the most part, the country has not seen the appreciation that the Puget Sound has had. So people that just own basic rental houses or investment properties, or even your principal residence, maybe it was on water and it's just, you know, it's gone up 10x or more. We have investment decisions to make. That's why I talk a lot about 1031 exchanges on this show and Delaware Statutory Trust, because a lot of our clients have amassed a good chunk of their wealth in appreciated investment real estate, and they want options. And so this is a decision. Yeah, they have extra options, in fact. They can decide when to sell it and whether they even want to pay tax. Most times when you sell something, you don't get to tell the IRS, yeah, I've decided not to pay a tax on that. You sell your stock, you're probably paying them. You sell something, but with real estate, you have a choice. I did a 1031 exchange. I've decided not to pay the IRS any tax. In fact, I may keep these Delaware Statutory Trusts until I pass away or my spouse passes away, and the IRS, you'll never get to collect tax on the gains on this. Well, that's a real thing. And so we have decisions we can make. So whether it's selling company stock, selling investment real estate, how about selling a vacation home? That can have tax implications. Liquidating a taxable investment portfolio or selling your business. Selling your business has lots of nuances. And are you taking an installment contract? Are you selling assets? Are you selling company stock? Are you selling goodwill? Do you have a non-compete agreement? All these kinds of things. They can all have different tax elements. But the one common theme of these topics is that you kind of decide when they happen. So if they're embedded in your portfolio, what a great opportunity to say, what would be some of the ramifications? What are some of my options? Wouldn't you like to know those before you make the decision? Again, early in my career, my clients were having these decisions made often by financial advisors that didn't take any of this into account. And they made the decision. They come to me to have their tax return done. And they said, how'd I do? And I said, not good. And they said, well, how do I get out of the taxes? And I said, you don't. This is last year. I can't go back in time and change any of this. And so proactively planning for this can be very critical.
1: Brian, earlier in the conversation, you mentioned business owners. Can you elaborate a little bit on how this affects them?
0: Yeah, you know, you have lots of options, as I mentioned. I mentioned a few of those, maybe take an installment sale. How do you take that? I did want to mention, though, there's been a lot of private equity purchases of businesses, and it's very hot right now. A lot of small businesses are selling to larger company, private equity companies. There are many suitors out there for some certain businesses. For a while, the hot topics were veterinary firms and HVAC companies and electrical companies. Many financial firms now are, you know, even my own firm, you know, I get inquiries every day on the CPA firm and the investment advisory firm. So you might own a business that you're saying, yep, I'm talking to private equity or thinking about it. And there's a lot of attributes to that that go beyond just who's going to give you the biggest number, because they might give you a number. But the reality is, there's different components of that. There's a cash piece. There is a tax-deferred capital gains piece. Now I got to consider the Washington capital gains tax on this, as well as the federal tax. There's an earnout. Earnouts are potentially not real money. They may make it so that you're not able to really hit the targets and you won't get paid for that piece. You know, when it comes to selling a business, you probably haven't done that a lot. Most people selling a business, they're selling it once in their lifetime. They don't have two businesses. They don't have five businesses that they've started and sold. Some people have, but most people, it's their business. They get to do this once. Now, you can get it right or get it wrong, but very few people have the experience it takes to understand what's out there. What are some of the nuances that the private equity firms are throwing out there? So that's something that if you have a small business and want some help with that, we do have our CPA firm. We do have experience with that, that we can help guide the process along with you and maybe help you not make a fatal error when it comes to selling a business. I've seen where people have done that and they're like, man, if I had it to do over again, I would have done X, but I didn't know what I didn't know. Well, if it's possible to get to know some of that stuff ahead of time, wouldn't that be a good thing? So if you do have a small business, maybe consider talking to our CPA firm about that, because we might be able to help.
1: 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And the phone lines are open right now. Well, Brian, we're out of time for this week. I want to thank you for your time. But as I do every week, I want to thank our great listeners right here in the Puget Sound area for joining us. So for Brian, I'm Jeff Shade. Have a great weekend, won't you? Join us again next week right here for another edition of Growing Your Wealth.
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8: Newly released surveillance footage shows the moments that the gunman opened fire inside an Idaho In-N-Out burger last week. KBC's Michelle Franzen with more on the Good Samaritans involved in stopping him.
9: Former Twin Falls police officer Austin James ran toward the gunfire and drew his own weapon, getting shot by the suspect. Inside the restaurant, an off-duty state trooper engaging the suspect and eventually leading employees to safety. Armed civilian Jordan Salinas also firing shots at the gunman.
10: And as soon as some rounds started coming at him, everything changed. Immediately, all that bravado he had immediately crumbled.
9: Investigators are still trying to determine a motive, but say they believe he acted alone.
8: Spider-Man Brand New Day remains number one at the box office over the weekend. Its domestic haul so far, $653 million, the highest 10-day domestic gross in box office history. I'm Sherry Preston, ABC News.
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11: I'm Tom Brock. Fire crews are on the ground and in the air in Snohomish County attacking a brush fire on Prairie Mountain. The Department of Natural Resources is on the job. Jason McMillan is a fire manager with the agency.
12: The terrain and topography make it very challenging. The fuels right now are super dry, so the fire behavior that we're experiencing are making it really difficult for the firefighters to get up next to the fire and do what they need to do to get the fire edge secure.
11: He says no homes are threatened, but the fire is growing. It is burning about 200 acres with zero containment. Also, wildfires near Mount Rainier have now forced closures inside the national park. Cairo 7 News reports the White River entrance is shut down for now because of what's called the Grand Fire Park 2 fire. It is in the northeast area of the park, and the Sunrise and White River areas on SR 410 are temporarily closed until it's safe to reopen. The city of Enumclaw reports the fire has burned about 200 acres so far. The emergency department at MultiCare Bonnie Lake is scheduled to reopen this morning after gunfire erupted there yesterday. Pierce County Sheriff's Deputy Carly Capetto says a man was barricaded inside.
13: It was a male subject armed with a handgun inside the MultiCare urgent care emergency room.
11: The Bonnie Lake Police Department says the man shot himself just before noon. He is now in custody receiving medical care. Hospital officials say all patients and staff are safe. Your Cairo News Radio forecast, partly cloudy skies, highs near 82 degrees, Sunday mostly sunny, and highs in the upper 70s. I'm Tom Brock, Cairo News Radio.
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14: 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Opinions expressed are solely those of SoundPath and its staff. The information discussed has been derived from sources believed to be reliable, but is not guaranteed as to accuracy and completeness and does not purport to be a complete analysis of the materials discussed. The information contained herein should in no way be construed or interpreted as a solicitation to sell or offer to sell advisory services to any person where SoundPath and its representatives are not properly licensed. Topics should be discussed with your individual advisor prior to implementation. 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
6: The rules around taxes and catch-up contributions have shifted for 2026. 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Coming up.
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17: Here we go. Another weekend, another show. Welcome on into Sound Path Through Retirement. I'm your host, Gary Nolan, here to help you take charge of your money. Ben Koval, Matt Liebarger, Benjamin Farrell, all with Sound Path Retirement Strategies, which is a fiduciary company, by the way. Hey, guys, what's going on in Seattle today?
6: Oh, nothing much. Nothing much. Hey, I'm excited for, Seahawks are on Hard Knocks. You guys hear about that?
18: No, I didn't know that.
6: Yeah. So for those that don't know, Hard Knocks is an NFL production where they follow a team in the offseason, right? And the Seahawks drew the short straw. Evidently, teams don't really like doing it. Yeah. But I'm excited for it. The thing that I was reading is with Mike McDonald, they're like, it might just be boring. The drama that you might see from other shows. So I'm interested for that to kick off. I think it's first episode's next week.
17: Football season is just about here, right?
6: Yeah, absolutely. I'm missing it.
19: That's why I'm counting down to when kids go back to school.
17: Closer.
18: that's what you care about. Yeah.
6: Dog, same time.
19: Dog days of summer. We need to get back into school here.
18: You're getting ready to drop your daughter off at college. And are you going to celebrate on the drive back?
19: There'll probably be a little bit of relief. I love you, sweetheart, if you're listening.
17: But however, all right, we got a lot to get to, so let's dive into the show, guys. All right. Congress didn't just nudge the tax code. It changed the planning baseline for retirees and pre-retirees. The important question is no longer what people expected before, but what they should do now with the rules now in place. How and why should listeners revisit the retirement tax plan now that the 2026 tax baseline is clearer, guys?
6: Well, it's not just about 2026 baseline. Taxes change constantly.
18: Yeah.
6: And it's mostly based off who's controlling, three sections of government, right? But I actually was reading something the other day about New York. They instituted a new tax law where if you have a second home in New York that you're going to get taxed on just having that as a second home, right? It's taxing the wealthy type of situation.
18: If you're not a resident or if you're not a
6: permanent. If it's not your primary house.
18: Primary house, yeah.
6: Which is an interesting thing, right? If you're looking at trying to attack the people that are the wealthiest, if you've got a second house in downtown Manhattan, you probably can afford a bit more taxes, right?
18: Yeah.
6: But it's the conversation about wealth tax and all that. And Washington's no different to it. And I know Oregon has some conversations around it as well, where we're talking about like the capital gains tax law changes and all that coming around. So the big thing about taxes is it doesn't stay stagnant, right? And that's one of the biggest issues that we see from retirees that come and talk with us is the fact that their tax plan is typically a shrug. It's, I'll pay the tax, whatever it is in the year of drawing. I know I've told this story before, but my father-in-law, when he ended up retiring, he came to me at the end of the year. It wasn't really came to me. He was just talking and he was mentioning how his financial advisor was wanting him to do Roth conversions. It's like, how much income did you have this year? He said, I just took everything from my savings account and no Social Security yet, no pension. Like, so you have no taxable income. You absolutely should be doing Roth conversions, right? So it's really important that you are intentional with your tax planning as you get to retirement and that you keep up with it. You know, it's not something you just set it and forget it. You have to make sure that you're continually reviewing your tax plan.
18: Yeah. Well, and one big thing that did change going into 2026, and like Ben said, this changes over time, and that has to do with the standard deduction, right? I mean, this seems pretty simple. If someone's doing short form and you're not, you get a standard deduction. And if what you can deduct is more than that, great. Then you can do the long form and you can go more. But everyone gets a certain standard deduction. And for 2026, that went up to $24,150. I know we're halfway through the year, but this is where we're at. What I've seen that when we're talking about how these things change a plan. One thing that's changed with conversations I've had with clients are folks who have certain charitable charities they give to, right? Maybe they tied to their church, right? That's pretty common. And with a higher standard deduction. Sometimes what was putting them over the top that they could get a write-off for, now they're saying, well, that doesn't even put me over the standard deduction. So
6: yeah, for most people.
18: Yeah, for a lot of people. And so there is something that's known as bunching, where folks are, some of my clients are starting to do this, where you may look and say, okay, I'm going, or sometimes it's known as lumping. I'm going to take my charitable giving that I know I'm going to give, you know, let's say I'm going to give, you know, $10,000 this year. Then maybe I'll store it up and I'll lump it together. For the next 3 years, I'll save that up and I'll give $30,000 in 3 years from now.
6: Right.
18: And that $30,000 will, along with whatever else they're doing, you know, it puts them over the standard deduction. And that year, they will actually get some type of a tax benefit for it. Mm-hmm. They're still giving the same, but now the first 2 years, they're taking the standard deduction. The third year, they're doing long form. And then they can get a larger deduction. So these are the ways that you can still give, but how can we be smart about it to still get the tax break that you can while still giving to who you want to give to? So there's things that, I talk about with my clients a lot with these changes.
19: Yeah, for sure.
17: 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No cost, no obligation. Get a better handle on your financial situation. So let me ask you guys this. How does the state and local tax cap affect retirees in higher tax states?
19: Yeah, I mean, that's I see a lot of clients that come in and they're not even considering sometimes the state and the local taxes that are going to be factored in, or awareness of how Social Security is going to be taxed and whether that's at the state level or not. And so these are a lot of considerations, you need to look at. And so, if the deduction, for that, the state and local tax cap, if that's been temporarily increased for some taxpayers, and that can be helpful. There's some of the One Big Beautiful Bill has that extra 6,000 if you're over 65 is a deduction. Mm-hmm. And so then that can help. But a lot of people have misunderstood a lot of these elements, thinking, I don't have to pay any taxes like on my Social Security.
18: Right.
19: And it's like, no, you are still very likely, unless you are closer to the poverty line, is one of the people I talked to this last week said, like, it's really low. Like, so for most people, you're going to be taxed up to 85% of your Social Security. And you just need to make sure you're aware and factoring that in. And that's, it's like Ben was saying, like, you need to look at all of the pieces. You can't just look at one element when you're talking about what the tax situation. You just see, well, all of your income from all of the different sources is going to add up. So from all your ordinary income, any capital gains, and you need to make sure you're understanding how all the elements come together, what deductions you're going to have, and that's going to keep changing year over year. Like, that's not going to be a set and forget type part of the plan. You're going to need to make sure you're revisiting this, having the conversation, with your financial advisor, understanding, well, how have the taxes and the tax situation changed what the plan is? Don't just leave that to the CPA. They're not going to necessarily look at what the future is going to be. They're looking year by year. So you need to make sure that you're looking at a holistic plan that's drawn out into the future to make sure you're making the right tax strategies, but you need to be checking in year over year. So if you're not having those frequent conversations, you need to be talking to your advisor annually about where things are at with taxes.
6: Well, and something else that's kind of taxes adjacent is I have clients typically will come, if you are a high net worth client, a lot of times you got there intentionally. It's very rarely is it because you inherited tons of money and that's how you got the money. It's usually you saved early, you saved often, and now all of a sudden you find yourself with tons of money. And a lot of times that has to do with intelligently looking at your bills, looking at expenses. And so I'll have clients that have done that their whole lives and coming to me and saying, okay, I want to make sure that I stay under X threshold so that I can save on property taxes. I want to be under this number so I can make sure that I'm not going to get hit by Irma or any of these other types of subsidy-like programs meant for low-income households. And I always look at them and say, that's great to look at making sure you're efficient, not paying more than you have to. But to qualify for those types of programs, you have to essentially live under poverty lines.
18: Yeah.
6: Did you save up and work all of this to then pass millions and millions of dollars to your beneficiaries?
18: Because that's like a pauper.
6: That's the direction that you're going, right? Yeah. So sometimes it's really important that you also just have a realistic sense of, well, where am I? Where is the most beneficial use of my funds during the time that you are meant to experience, enjoy, and you know, bucket list things, mm-hmm. right? Now, you've heard me preach this many, many times on the show, but the most precious commodity we have is time. And I, as a retirement-only fiduciary, have talked with many, many retirees that work themselves past their healthy years or that don't spend enough during the time when they can actually enjoy it. Then all of a sudden they find medical bills come, but they're sitting on millions and millions of dollars, including property lines. And it goes, for me, that's the tragedy of the whole situation, is not being able to go to that trip to Italy or that cruise that you wanted to go to or whatever you want to experience, buy the car that you want to buy, right? If you save for this, make sure that you build a plan that is going to allow you to achieve those goals and let you experience those experiences. And that's what we like to focus on. We are retirement only fiduciary planners. We are Series 65, means that we can only act as fiduciaries to our clients. We love to sit down with our listeners. We love to go through what you currently have going on, what we do, see if there's a fit here. And if there's not, then we'll let you know that you're doing a good job. If there is a fit, then we'll look at next steps. We are also hourly rate advisors, so we can be objective when it comes to where things should be. I don't overly care if you've got money in Fidelity or Schwab or Vanguard, but what I do care about is that it's invested the right way. And so if that sounds appealing to you, and if you don't have a tax plan, call us up. Send us a message. 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We'll talk about what we do, talk about where you are, hopefully get you a good path moving forward. Gary will get you the number, but no, we don't have anybody in the back office working on the weekend. So leave us a message. We'll call you first thing Monday.
17: 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We'll be back with Ben, Matt, and Benjamin and SoundPath to Retirement in just a moment. Segment two is called Catch Up with the Catch-Ups. We'll explain what that means. Coming up next, stick around. We'll be right back.
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17: And we'd like to take a moment and welcome everybody back to the show. Thank you so much for listening. This is Sound Path to Retirement. I'm your host, Gary Nolan. With us to help you take charge of your money, Ben Koval, Matt Leiberger, Benjamin Farrell, all with Sound Path Retirement Strategies, which is a fiduciary firm, by the way. As we dive into segment number two, late career savers are getting more room, but also more fine print. For listeners in their 50s or early 60s, the payroll election may now be a tax planning decision. So what changed for people trying to save aggressively in the final stretch before retirement, guys?
18: Well, one thing that changed, that changes routinely as we go through the years, is the amount that you can save for your 401k. And that's important because, you know, as you're getting older and you cross, you know, you're into your 50s, you start thinking about retirement maybe more than you did when you're in your 30s and 40s and you're dealing with just raising kids and dealing with other things. And sometimes people realize, man, I don't know if I'm on the right track. And so when they come sit down with us, because we meet with people not just who are retired. I know sometimes we talk so much how we focus on retirement. It's not that we don't talk with people who aren't retired.
6: I don't.
18: Well, other than Ben, Benjamin and I, we'll meet with you even if you're not retired. But generally, we'll meet with people who are in that retirement red zone, that 5 to 10 years out from retirement, because that's a good time to see, to take a temperature. Where are you at? And are there things we need to do to right the ship, so to speak, to get you to where you want to go? And that might be, if we need to save more, well, now's the time to do it. Right? If someone sits down with me and they say, I'm retiring next month, there's nothing to change. It is what it is.
6: Yeah.
18: Like if they look and say, I don't like that plan, how can I get more money? Don't retire next month.
6: Right.
18: Right. Right. Keep working. So if we can meet, we can look and say, okay, maybe we do need to save more. Well, it's nice that 401k amount limits go up over time. So as of right now, it's $24,500 is what you could put in for a year. And then if you're over 50, the standard over 50, there's an extra one after this. Benjamin will talk about it, but there's a standard over 50 that gives you 8,000 more catch up a year, right? So you can be up at $32,500 if you want to max that out. Also, that does not count the match.
19: Right.
18: So what your company does for a match is over and above that. So you can really make some strong decisions to pump extra money in at 50 to start to right the ship. And that's a wonderful thing to look at.
19: Yeah, and when Matt's talking about ketchup, he's not talking about the red tomato sauce.
18: what?
19: This is the catch-up.
18: Is it cats?
19: It's more of, yeah. So yeah, there are, when you are getting into the more wise years of your life, in your 50s, as Matt said, then you get an extra ketchup that you can start adding on top of your mustard.
18: on top of your burger.
19: But when the IRS has a special extra ketchup, the super ketchup, as it's been called, when you are in your years 60 through 63.
18: It's so interesting, just those years.
19: Years, so some random years that they've selected. But if you are happening to be in those years, you can throw in a little bit more money instead of the 8,000 limit of what you can add into, you know, to the IRA and to the 401k. That's going to be, to the 401k, the 11,250 for 2026. And so that was part of the Secure Act 2.0. And so then you can add a little bit more, and that's the key, into the 401k. Now, it doesn't mean that's the only money that you can set aside. That's not your limit to what you can set aside for retirement. That's just into the 401k account. And so then you can do some other after tax types of savings, you know, depending where you're at. But then that's a trade-off. That's a trade-off. If you are saving more, then that changes your cash flow right now. And so that's what you're looking to make sure, that you are finding ways to save money if you are leading up to retirement. And that's what we say. When we're putting together a plan, we're looking at the key is like, when you retire, that's one of the key determinants. It's one of the key levers that you have. The other is, how much are you contributing? You know, what assets are you going to be planning with when you do retire? And so if you can keep contributing, then that's going to be helpful. And then the third is, well, what's your income going to be? Because it's all going to come back to what the income is, determined by what these other variables are. And so that's what we're going to be looking at, making sure, well, how are your contributions factoring in to an upcoming retirement and what that time window can be?
17: And that's why you need Ben, Matt, and Benjamin on your side. Get them on your team. The show is Sound Path Through Retirement. Ben Koval, Matt Leiberger, Benjamin Farrell, all with us today, all with Sound Path Retirement Strategies. Let's get you on the calendar, all set up with that comprehensive plan. There's no cost. There's no obligation. Here's that phone number. It's 877-249-6900, 877-249-6900, or text the word SOUNDPATH to 600-700. Do it right now. The folks at the back office do not work on the weekend. They'll get back with you first thing on Monday morning. One more time on the phone number before we get back to our segment, 877-249-6900, or text the word SOUNDPATH to 600-700. So, what is the Roth catch-up rule higher earners need to understand, guys?
0: This is a good one. So the super catch-up, let's talk about that real quick. It's new, right? So it's catch-up with some mayonnaise in it. Makes it super catch-up. I think that's fry sauce.
19: That's right.
18: Fry sauce. I love fry sauce.
0: It's everywhere in Utah. Now, when it comes to the super catch-up, the 60 to 63 range, if you put money into it and you made over $150,000 last year in total income, then it has to go to Roth.
18: Right. The catch-up portion.
0: Yeah, the super catch-up portion.
18: Super catch-up portion, yes.
0: It's funny because just like anything else that the government does, is super confusion. People don't know the limits are, and the IRS kind of is shrugging at this point. I guess do your best. We'll see what,
18: happens
0: type of thing. But that does have to go into a Roth. So you got to keep in mind that that is going to have a taxable structure for you now, but then it's going to be more tax-free for you later. So there are some considerations around the super catch-up, how it plays a role into taxes just overall. But another thing that I always think is a bit ridiculous. So Matt was talking about the max that you can put into a 401k, right? So you got the 24.5, you've got the 8,000 that you can go as a catch up, then you got the super catch up of the 11,250, right? The max amount of money that somebody can have into a 401k between both match and personal contribution is $72,000.
18: Yeah.
0: And so what I always find funny is that, run the math, anybody that has a 401k, how in the world are you going to get anywhere close to $72,000? Yeah. You can only put in that 24 or that,
19: right,
0: you know, 30. How do you get to, yeah, how do you get to 72? Even if the employer that you have matches 100% dollar for dollar of, mm-hmm, that, you're still not at 72.
19: Yeah.
0: And so, you know, this is like one of the many things in the world is that it typically benefits the wealthier of the group or the business owners of the group. But there are some exceptions to where you can actually take advantage of the $72,000 limit. And it has to be a very specific employer's plan. For example, Microsoft has this. So if you survived the bloodbath of Microsoft this year and you're still employed there, so you can do your regular up to the limit 24/5 or whatever you are based on your age. You have Microsoft match, and anything that is now the delta between that 72 top and what you put in with the match, you can now do as what's called mega backdoor Roth conversions.
18: Yeah. Yep.
0: So you can put more money into this 401k in a non-deductible status, meaning that you are going to be paying tax on it in the year of the contribution.
18: Yeah.
0: And then that following January, that money, you recharacterize it over to a Roth.
18: Mm-hmm. And so, at that, you can only have a total throughout the year of $72,000.
0: And then it'd be a total of everything, employer, employee, $72,000. So that's one way. I have clients that will ask me, what is this arbitrary? And I said, mostly it is. For most general working people, you don't have an opportunity to do this because you have to be very specific 401ks that allow you to do after tax contributions to it. But we do have some big employers here that do have that. So if you are one of those, then all of these rules, they still apply, but you actually have another step you can take to supercharge a retirement plan.
18: Yeah. You know, talking about Roth too is, I do get a lot of questions. I know you guys do as well, because we've talked about this on the show before. We're all clients come and they're getting close to retirement. Maybe they're a handful of years out. And so they are trying to right the ship a bit, and they'll look and say, maybe I don't think I have enough Roth. Or maybe they wonder if they need more.
1: Right.
18: And so, yes, now there's certain, like the super catch up, there's certain parts that need to be Roth if you're making a certain amount, and that's fine. But they'll look and say, I am still giving a lot to my traditional, 401k. Like, a lot of it's going in as tax deferred. Should I up that, and should I make that Roth? And now the answer is different for everybody, right? To be fair, it's not just a cookie cutter, but it's a good question to think about, because I love what they're thinking. They're trying to right the ship. They're saying, should I save more and should I make it Roth? And I'll often look and take a look at where they're at. Now, if you're in your last 3 years of working, all right, if you've only got a few years left to work and you're at the top of your game and you're at a high tax bracket, And life is, congratulations, you've done well in life. Well, then I look and think, well, you're going to retire in 3 years. So you have two choices. You could start making your 401k contributions as Roth, which means you're going to pay your 37% tax on it, or keep it in traditional, keep all your money in there, defer it. And then we'll do Roth conversions in 3 years after you retire, because I've made your plan and I know what we've got your effective tax rate, your marginal tax rate to be in your retirement. And if that's much lower, I'd rather roll it over. I'd do a Roth conversion later at a much lower tax rate, right? So do know that I love the thought, but there's a question that comes up very often, and it's not always the right answer when you're close to retirement to start doing Roth. It's not always the right answer. Now, if you're listening to this and you're getting close to retirement. If you're listening right now and you're 5 to 10 years out from retirement, you're in that retirement red zone, and you want to question some of these questions and get some answers specifically for you, now's the time that we're going to open up the phone lines. We always leave a couple handfuls of spots open for our listeners. No obligation. Give us a call. You'll sit down with one of the three of us, either Benjamin, Ben, or myself. We can meet in person at one of our offices. We can meet remotely. Give us a call from Bellingham, Seattle, Portland, anywhere in between, and we'll find out where you're at. And is there a need to right the ship? And if so, what's the best way to do it, the most cost-effective way to do it, and the most tax-efficient way to do it? So Gary will give you the number. We look forward to talking to you.
17: 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Be back with more Ben, Matt, and Benjamin and Sound Path to Retirement in just a moment. Coming up, our next segment is called Fraud Has a New Voice. We'll explain. Stick around. We'll be right back.
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1: I'm Tom Brock. 1 week after thousands of people were evacuated from their homes in Spokane, they are still not allowed back home. Sheriff John Knowles says those neighborhoods still are not safe.
2: The decision for us to let the public into those areas will be when we are confident that there is no risk to their life immediately or into the future.
1: Around 65,000 people were told to evacuate last week as flames spread through their neighborhoods. Firefighters are battling smaller fires that keep popping up in those neighborhoods. They are wearing breathing masks to protect from toxic smoke from burning homes and cars. 49 pets affected by the wildfires in Spokane have been transferred to SeattleHumane.org. As countless people and pets have been displaced, Seattle Humane says it has also delivered critical supplies to animal shelters in Spokane. By transporting dogs and cats here to Seattle, it helped free up space at Spokane area shelters to care for animals directly affected by the wildfires. The MultiCare emergency room in Bonnie Lake has now reopened after an armed standoff ended with a man in custody. Police say a man with a gun triggered the lockdown at the emergency department just after 9 a.m. Friday. Pierce County Sheriff's Deputy Carly Capetto.
13: He was the only subject in the emergency room at the time. However, they still had to evacuate staff and patients.
1: Police say the man was taken into custody. He is now being treated. No one else was hurt. Your Cairo News Radio forecast, partly cloudy skies, highs near 82 degrees, clear skies overnight, Sunday mostly sunny, highs expected to be in the upper 70s through Tuesday. I'm Tom Brock, Cairo News Radio.
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4: I was in the middle of the Atlantic Ocean when it happened. There was a sudden jolt and our submarine crashed on the seafloor. We were in total darkness.
23: That's Dr. Dejana Figuerella, a marine biologist and STEM teacher, talking about a deep sea dive she'll never forget.
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17: And welcome back to the show. This is Sound Path Through Retirement. I'm your host, Gary Nolan. Back with us to help you take charge of your money, Ben Koval, Matt Liebarger, Benjamin Farrell, all with Sound Path Retirement Strategies, which is a fiduciary firm, by the way. As we get into our next segment, here we go. The most dangerous call may not sound suspicious anymore. Artificial intelligence can make scams sound personal, urgent, and familiar. How have scams changed for retirees now that artificial intelligence can imitate voices and relationships? Pretty scary stuff out there, guys.
19: Yeah, it is pretty scary stuff. How accurate it's getting. And even just like,
18: it's not even Benjamin talking right now. This is
0: so, I'm supposed to tell them that.
19: Well, so we were at a family reunion just recently, and you know, my niece has a parrot, and the parrot's able to mimic voice, and it's so accurate how well the parrots do. And you know, AI, of course, is just getting refined. It's getting better and better. And when you are posting online, and it can pull samples of your voice, then it can recreate it and turn around and say anything, and it'll make it sound like the voice. And so, you know, seen a lot of videos out there, I'm sure many of you have as well, where it's super realistic. Yeah. And that's scary. And that's what the FBI is reporting, that it's increasing. And you know, this impersonation or this voice phishing, where they're trying to represent somebody else, or vishing as they're calling it, you know, that's hitting Americans over age 60 and older, and it's costing billions of dollars for those age 60 and older. Now, you don't have to be ashamed if you're running into one of these situations. Like, it could happen to any of us. Like, putting on a skeptical hat is going to be helpful, but every once in a while, we're just going to slip up. And the sooner that you can, you know, look to rectify it, the better. Don't allow a negative spiral to keep going down. If it happens, it happens. You need to fix it, move forward. But otherwise, be really skeptical, because these are going to become more and more common. They're going to become more and more sophisticated, where the typical tells of like something's off, they're going to keep refining it, and it's going to be very convincing. So you need to make sure that you have your backup plans and that you're not falling prey to something that is going to sound quite realistic.
0: Well, and it's not going to have the telltale signs of like misspelling words and
19: all that. I mean,
0: that's what the scams were, right? Is people, non-native English speakers that are trying to scam and misspelling Microsoft or
18: leave out a word, misspell something. Yep.
0: And so it is significantly more advanced. What's interesting is that even like a year ago, AI wasn't as prevalent as, I mean, it was getting there, right?
19: Yeah.
0: But so many big companies putting so much money into AI is it's become more of a platform, and it's going to become more and more as time continues, right? It's not going away. It's going to be a massive resource. It's going to be great for a lot of different, areas of the economy.
18: Yeah. If AI is listening right now, we're not upset with you, AI.
0: Yeah. This has nothing to do with you. You're great. What's interesting is that, so there was leaders of these AI platforms that came around, and they've been talking about some of the controversy. I mean, there was one AI platform that ended up, this wasn't a scam. This was just talking to an AI quote unquote friend, and ended up helping this teenager work through a suicide plan.
18: Wow.
0: And you have the chat records of everything from how to tie the knot and, you know, validations.

0: it from. So outside of the scams parts and, of course, devastation that can happen, people have too much reliance on something that's designed to give you the answers that you're looking for, which ultimately that's what AI is doing, right?
1: That's right.
0: It's trying to get you what it thinks you want to hear.
1: Yeah.
0: Right. But we've had, even here in this room, we've had so many clients that are coming to us. I'll give one example of one of them that we had recently where I think it was, I can't remember if it was you, Benjamin, or if it was you, Matt, but there was it was Benjamin. The client came and had sent an email to us. It's about a specific annuity. And, you know, as retirement planners, we get asked about annuities constantly, and they're not all good. They're not all bad. They all have different pros and cons. You just got to work through them. But the list that they put in there seemed like it was from some kind of insurance producer or an advisor that sells annuities. And the content of the description of the specific annuity was 80% right and 20% extremely wrong. Like, to the point where I was reading it thinking that it was coming from some sort of advisor, and I'm going, they're going to lose their license for this. Yeah. I mean, this is so misrepresenting this specific vehicle, not adequately talking about the downsides, not highlighting how the positive sides of it actually apply to an individual situation. It was guaranteeing, what was it, like a 12% return or something like that? And so
2: sign me up.
0: Yeah. So we worked through it and, you know, we're like, okay, we got to kind of work point by point here and make sure that this client knows exactly how this operates and what it looks like. Turns out that the client just typed into, was it ChatGPT or something, and got a list of, here's something to look at, and this is what it does. And it's great. And that's my biggest issue right now with AI, is that people are coming extremely confident that AI is giving them 100% accurate information. Yeah. And it is very, very rarely going to be 100%. It's going to be 80-20. 80% of it's probably right. 20% of it's probably very, very wrong. And that 20% is where you can get in a lot of trouble. So make sure that you're not putting too much reliance heavily on an AI resource giving you all of the content. Always talk to someone who's a professional in whatever you're looking for to make sure that it's accurate. I mean, you don't want to build a house based on AI. You might be wrong on a foundation and the house crumbles. Same thing with your financial situation. You don't want to have your financial house built with AI. Make sure that you have real people that have trained, that have experience, that can help back up what's saying.
3: 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Well, they target older households, still prime targets, even when everyone is getting scam attempts. Guys, what about that?
2: Yeah, older clients are often targeted with these AI voice calling scams. And many folks have reported the FBI losing over six figures before realizing that it was a scam. And the issue, if you've just tuned in, you haven't heard this whole segment so far, we're talking about how creative AI is when you might pick up your phone, get a phone call, and it sounds like your grandson.
0: Right.
2: Right. And you're there and your grandson's talking to you saying, Grandma, something's come up. I really, really, really need your help. And I'm in trouble and I need this money. And grandma's, of course, you know, senior. I mean, you got a heart for your grandkids, right? Yeah. I mean, you love them as much as your kids, but they never ticked you off like your kids did. You love them more. And so grandma wires or gets this kid money. And turns out it's not the kid they were even talking to. So there's certain verification plans that I will often tell people to do. And I'll say, look, talk about this ahead of time. If you get a call, and it's a family member or a friend asking for money, figure out a reason to get off the phone. Let them know you'll talk in a second, but you're right in the middle of something. Just figure out a reason to get off the phone and then call them back on a verified number that you guys have agreed to call back to. You hang up, you call them back and see if they answer. If they say, Grandma, I wasn't talking to you, right? You know. Yeah. So I think that's a simple step that's very important. Get a verified number.
0: Don't be afraid to be rude. You know, but just
1: call them out. Yeah. Be direct.
0: Just be like, hey, what are you talking about here? You know, anybody that's on the phone with you, don't be afraid to hurt their feelings. It's ultimately your money they're going to be asking for.
2: But if you do think it's your grandma asking or your grandkid asking or something like

0: that you can hang up and call them back on their number. Sure. Right.
1: And, yeah. and that could be considered rude. Doesn't sure. matter. Yeah, hang
2: yeah.
1: up on them.
2: Yeah, it's like, well, it reminds me of the scene from Terminator.
0: Ben hangs up on me all the time.
2: Yeah, all the time. Just to be sure.
1: Well, I just want
2: to
1: make sure you're not AI.
0: Well, Gary says.
2: It's like the scene from Terminator when they're at the payphone and he calls his foster parents yep. and like, oh, and he like changes the name of uh-huh. the dog to yep. like, oh yeah, Wolfie's fine. So maybe we'll be able to start using AI to get back to the AI scammers.
1: Sure.
2: Yeah.
1: Or we get Terminators.
0: Oh, we get Terminators.
2: Or we get Terminators. Well, okay. That'd be the worst scary future. I mean, like, as we keep talking about AI certainly is going to have its pros and cons, just like all technologies before it, as it comes through. And as we're learning how to adjust to it, you know, what regulations are going to go? How do we make sure that we're being safe with it? You know, same with social media, same with the internet. It's the same growing pains that we went through. We're going to have to be going through that now. But if you are getting into your 60s and 70s, you might become more of a target that people might try to come after you. And so I think all of these strategies are going to be super helpful, but then you can also use AI to help and guide you along, but you just have to remember it's not actually thinking. And that's just a lot of conversations that I have, like, oh, AI guided me to this and helped me this. Like, no, it just helped put together the words that you wanted to hear that kind of made sense how it was trained. And so you just need to make sure you're finding that balance, knowing how to use it as a tool, and then making sure you know how to verify it. Now, if you are using it for financial guidance, like Ben said, it might be giving you 80% of the right answer, but you just might not know what that 80% is. So then come sit down with us. Like, we'll do our complimentary review, go over your questions, see how all the pieces come together. And we're not just going to be parroting it back to what all of the information's out there, not making it a word or a soup salad. We're going to make sure that you are understanding the concepts. That's our job as educators. We are wanting to help you understand so that you have confidence going in with a financial plan that's going to work for you through retirement. So Gary's going to leave you the numbers. We say we're not here in the back office on the weekends, so leave a message and we will get back to you on Monday, and we can go over all of your questions and help put a plan together that's going to work for you.
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3: Welcome back to the show. This is Sound Path Retirement. 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As we get into Q&A, my spouse knows our big assets, but not the passwords. Is a list and a desk drawer enough? What do you guys think?
1: No.
3: Not at all, right?
1: No. I highly recommend that you have a very detailed plan to hand off the financial situation to the spouse. It's very common for one spouse to take more of an involved role in the household finances and investments. But the issue being is if they don't know where to go or what to do, if you pass away, then you end up putting them in a really, really difficult situation. Mm-hmm. They need to know how to get access to their accounts, ideally their joint accounts and beneficiary lines for IRAs. But I always tell clients that first, we create a plan that's holistic, right? So we have every idea of where the money is. We know where it's going to go, what the plan is for it. So I always tell clients that if they pass away, have my card somewhere for that beneficiary to know, to call. I know where the bodies are buried. I can help set up, structure the financial side of it. So first is if you're dealing with a financial professional, make sure that both spouses know this professional. They know how to contact them, that this professional knows where things are and they can help with the financial situation. Secondly, make sure that you do have access. So knowing the passwords is great. And even though the spouse who doesn't necessarily like the financial world, they still need to take the time. The time to do it is not when everything has hit the fan, they're dealing with funeral arrangements, and they don't know where their money's coming from. Yeah. That's not the time to deal with this. Mm-hmm. Do it before. Make sure that you at least have a general sense. So I always recommend that both spouses are involved in the planning process. Both of them know the contact lines. And then that way, even if they don't want to deal with it, at least they know who to reach out to.
3: Mm-hmm. This is an interesting question here. Should passwords go in the will so the executor has everything? What do you guys think about that?
0: That's a great question. Because I mean, nowadays everything's so password protected. And so you're thinking, well, my will dictate that, you know, this stuff goes to my kids. Well, shouldn't I leave my passwords in there so that they know how to get access to digital stuff? I like where this is going, that no, I wouldn't suggest put in the will, but there's other things you can do. So, you know, a will can become something that is used in a court or something that can become public. So you might have things become more public than you thought would be if you put it in a will.
1: That's
0: so,
1: a whole lot of Netflix sharing passwords situation there.
0: Yeah, Netflix won't be happy. So really what you'd want to do is either, I think passing on passwords is important, but either a separate secure letter or utilizing a password manager that everyone has access to, who you want to have access to it, or even an attorney guided digital inventory. And so there, you know, I updated my will not too long ago, and it was great because there was a new section that wasn't in there when I did my will before. And it has to do if I want to give somebody the rights to my digital intellectual property, you know, and I'm an academic. I have a lot of stuff that's on my computer, chapters of books I haven't written yet, all that kind of stuff. And it might be fun to leave that to another, maybe academic protege or some people I have. Well, if I die, no one gets in my computer. It dies with me, right? So you can now leave this stuff. And that's a much safer way than putting in your will. So I love what you're asking. It's very important in this digital age, but don't do it in your will.
1: I can't imagine somebody taking a book that you write and like, oh, yeah, I'll finish it.
0: Actually, it's happened on a lot of wonderful books that were written post-mortem.
1: Yeah, but not your books.
0: Yeah, mine absolutely. Gary already told me he's going to finish my unfinished manuscript.
3: I am. I'm working on it right now. Like, yeah, exactly.
0: Now,
3: right.
0: Now, so if chapters 9 and 10 sound different than 1 through 8, that's Gary.
3: That's me. You've exactly gone right.
1: 8 chapters?
3: No, it's AI, not me.
1: AI will finish it.
0: AI's back.
1: Hey, you have access anyway.
3: The show is Sound Path Through Retirement. I'm Gary Nolan, your host. With us, Benjamin Farrow, Ben Koval, Matt Leiberger, all with us, all with Sound Path Retirement Strategies. 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As we continue on with questions from our listeners, this is interesting too. What happens to photos, emails, and cloud files if nobody has access?
2: Yeah, I mean, that's a good question. It's fascinating. My as many of you, I think I've mentioned before, my grandma just passed away at 101. And so my parents are going through the estate and they're trying to figure out all, you know, the pictures, the books, the furniture and disseminating all of that. But this is like a newer thing, like that is, you know, newer generations are going to be passing away that have had more technology involved. Like my grandma wasn't super tech savvy. I mean, she was such a hoarder. My parents said as they were looking through boxes, they found boxes of emails that she printed out so that she could read and kept all of them. So instead of archiving it digitally, she was actually printing them off and archiving them and had boxes of this that they had to go through. And there was no organization system. So they were having to go through box by box to make sure there was no important documents in between. But yeah, so now as we move forward and we have more of our life that is in the digital realm, that we've got photo sharing apps, social media, all of this, that yeah, there might be some really nostalgic elements that are up there that you want to have access to. And if it's not there, then yeah, some of the bigger players, you know, Apple, Google, Microsoft, they're going to have some of their legacy or their inactive account settings. And so you're going to have to find ways to get access. And again, if you have shared passwords, then that can be a great way to minimize that. Or even photo sharing, like I share my albums with my wife. So that she has access to that and she could download any of the pictures that are up on there. Mm-hmm. And so, yeah, you want to look to make sure, you know, there's some options. You can do some memorialization. So you can have accounts in memoriam of somebody that you can now control, but it's in their name. So you just need to look and understand, you know, what do you want to keep? What's important to you and look over all of those and make sure that you have a plan for that and not waiting till the day that event happens that you've got to figure all of that out. It's better to make sure if it's important, make sure you have access and all of that set up beforehand.
3: All right. Time for a couple more questions. We use automatic payments for almost every bill. How could that become a problem later on?
5: Well, the biggest problem is that it can continue without you know. I mean, it's the same thing as right now. I mean, how many subscriptions do you have that you probably don't know about?
0: Yeah.
5: I know that I've got a lot. And I probably have double of some things. So
2: yeah, I just found out Microsoft's charged me twice now for some reason.
5: So rude of them.
2: So I got to chase them. I just got the email. I just paid it.
5: Well, yeah. And then you cancel it and they're going to have to lay off more people. So that's going to be all Benjamin's
2: fault.
0: They're just trying to raise some extra funds so their stock price increases.
5: That's all Benjamin's fault.
0: It's all Benjamin's fault.
5: So I think it's kind of the same situation where you pass away and then there's going to be subscriptions on auto that just continue, right? That you just don't know. What's important when it comes to the estate documents, especially, you know, again, talking about moving to the digital world, is just having a roadmap, knowing where people go, right? And I think the biggest issue that we will have as in the next handful of years too is, again, if you don't even know what subscriptions you're paying for, how are you going to get a roadmap for somebody else to know what subscriptions you're paying for? So yeah. Make sure you know what you're doing financially. What are you paying for? What's on the recurring cycle? You don't have to give up the convenience of auto pay. Just make sure that there's someone who knows where it is, what it is, where it's coming from. Yeah. So it just needs to be part of your estate documents, just like a will, powers of attorney. Now, these are just things that need to be added.
3: All right. Got another one for you. My phone gets security codes from our bank and investment logins. What should my spouse know?
0: Ah, yes, the two-factor authentication. Woohoo! This is great to keep things safe. And if you're listening, you know what we're talking about here. You go to log in, and then, you know, on your computer, you try to log into your bank account, and then it sends your phone a text, and you got to look at that code, that six-digit code. Then yep. You type that into your computer once you get it, and then finally you're in, right? Well, often they need to know who to send that code to. So if you're married, it might be whoever generally maybe manages that account. Yeah, you know, the wife is generally the one that checks that bank account, then maybe she's the one that uses her cell phone number for that two-factor authentication. Well, if she passes away and the husband's trying to log in on the computer and doesn't have access to her cell phone, he keeps going to the wrong place. And of course, you can go down to the bank, you can bring a death certificate, you can go through all this process, but it's a pain in the rear. Yeah. So this is another reason that it's very important to be able to make sure that both parties have this knowledge. So two-factor authentication, sit down. If you're doing this today or tonight, sit down together and make this part of your conversation is see which two-factor authentications come to me, which ones go to you. and try to plan that out.
2: Well, a lot of the banks will let you set up a backup contact. So, you know, I have a lot of banks that my wife and I are on it.
0: You have a lot of banks? How rich are you, dude?
2: I know. I split it up. Well, some of the investments. So you can put a second contact, and then that allows you to choose what number it's going to be sent to. And so then oftentimes there's a drop down list. And so which number is it going to go to? So my wife can send it to her phone when she's looking in and doing the research, but then I can choose mine when it's that I'm going into, because we both have access to that account.
0: Benjamin, I just want you to know my birthday's New Year's Eve. If you're looking for a gift, you got so many banks.
2: Gotcha.
0: Yeah.
5: You know, the big thing that you kind of take away from this entire show, and especially this segment, is that the world is very different than it was even a couple of years ago. I mean, if you look in 5-10 years ago about digital footprints and all, it wasn't that big of a deal, right?
0: Yeah.
5: I mean, people getting access to your MySpace page was not.
0: That's MySpace.
5: That's a lot more than 5 or 10 years.
2: It's coming back. It's coming back.
0: Yeah, that's what I heard.
5: I heard that. Yeah. I have fond memories of MySpace. And then, you know, the passive aggressive taking somebody out of your top eight. If you don't know what I'm talking about, you know, look it up. It was short lived when I was, you know, going through college. But the whole landscape's changed. AI is changing a lot, and a lot for the better, but a lot to be also a little worried about, and making sure you just verify. You know, trust and verify, always a good motto. And that's one of the things that we like to pride ourselves on here, is that we are independent fiduciary retirement planners that operate on an hourly rate. And so if you're looking for somebody to help you work through a retirement plan, what income can I look at? What tax structures do I need to put into play? How are my allocations? Does it fit for what I'm looking for in retirement? We would love to sit down and talk with you. Again, we leave these spots complimentary for our listeners so that we can either meet remote or in person. We'll walk you through what we do. We'll look at what you've got, make sure that you're on the right path. And if we can help you, great. We'll set up next steps. If not, at least you got another set of eyes on it. So Gary, we'll get your number. We look forward to talking with you.
3: 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I'd like to thank everyone for listening. Hope you found the information we presented helpful. Look forward to all of you being back next week. We'll have new topics and new questions right here on Sound Path to Retirement with Ben, Matt, and Benjamin. Guys, have a great weekend. We'll talk to you next week. Take care.
5: Thanks, Gary.
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12: There's an emergency in Puerto Rico. Restrictions are now in place across the island amid a severe drought. ABC's Ashant Singh has more of the details.
13: More than 180,000 customers in San Juan and six surrounding municipalities are now on a rotating schedule that can leave them without running water for 48 hours at a time. Nearly 68% of Puerto Rico is now in drought. San Juan has had just over 2 inches of rain since the start of meteorological summer, more than 9 inches below normal, and just July brought only about half an inch, the driest July on record there. And the drought is expected to both persist and possibly even expand.
12: It was a daring rescue, getting there in complete darkness and extreme cold temperatures. It is very rare for that to happen. A mission in Antarctica to fly out an ailing scientist. The plane went in and temperatures as cold as 45 below in total darkness because it is winter there. The scientist was then flown 2,300 miles back to New Zealand and is now being treated. Sherry Preston, ABC News.
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14: I'm Tom Brock. The Tacoma Police Department has rescued more than 30 cats and kittens from an abandoned boat. Cairo 7 TV reports the police department's Marine Services Unit responded to reports of an abandoned boat off Owen Beach on Thursday. Officers have identified the owner of the boat. Animal control officers and their supervisors have been coordinating with the Humane Society to care for the abandoned pets. A fatal shooting in Tacoma on Friday left one man dead and another wounded. Police say it happened just after 2 a.m. Friday near North 30th Street and North Star Street. Tacoma Police Sergeant John Correa says another victim left the scene.
15: An additional victim of a gunshot wound arrived at a local hospital, and that was later determined to be related to the shooting that occurred in the same area.
14: So far, there are no suspects. Police have put out a call for information from anyone who saw what happened. Interim Seattle Police Chief Andre Sales says the threat of violent gun-related crime in Seattle is very real. James Lynch has more.
16: Interim Chief Sales says one shooting is too many, and he wants a more proactive focus on youth and neighborhoods where violence happens. He also points to the recent Seattle Center shooting as one example of why the city needs faster, more accurate information when gunfire erupts.
17: There's an element out here in this world that targets our vulnerable communities. Let it be our juveniles, our women that are forced into sex work.
16: Sales says he hasn't decided if he wants the permanent job, but says his future is here in Seattle.
14: 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I'm Tom Brock, Cairo News Radio.
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18: SpaceX stock falls to a new low despite a near flawless Starship flight. Policy uncertainty is making it hard to plan for retirement, and advisors are just as confused. It's a high price to pay. My advisor says I don't need a withdrawal plan for my $2.3 million portfolio. Question is he right? That and so much more on this week's episode of Elevate Your Wealth.
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20: 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And we are going to have a good show today. Lots of stuff going on. These guys have been helping folks for decades getting to and through retirement. Always a pleasure. Nice to see you, Mark. Casey?
21: Yeah, great to see you, Steve. Always good to see you, man. It's been a wild ride around here lately, just everything going on around the office, and we're staying
20: busy. So what's going on?
21: You know, actually, you know what? I will throw something personal out there. My wife and I just celebrated our 16-year wedding anniversary. So,
20: oh, congratulations.
21: Yeah, so that was
20: That's
21: really
20: pretty cool.
21: Yeah, yeah. I mean, great for me. Disappointing for her, probably.
18: That's what my wife says.
21: So, no, that's been great. Yeah, 16 years. Wow. Just wonderful woman. She's changed my life in a lot of ways. And so we celebrated. Just something small, went to dinner, the two of us, and that's been really nice. Yeah, we just, you know, it's same as anybody, right? Summertime in the Northwest is, it's busy everywhere, but summertime in the Northwest, especially because we just, you know, we get such short time span of good, weather that people are really just out there living it up as much as they can. And we get it. You know, so we really enjoy that. And Mark and myself do the same, right? We're out enjoying it as much as we can and spending time with friends and barbecues and this and that kind of thing. So yeah, just, it, you know, just always feels like summer's too busy. And then suddenly fall gets here and we're all looking at each other going, now what do I do? Right. So
20: well, and your weather's been exceptionally good, hasn't it?
21: Yeah. Oh man, it's been phenomenal here in Seattle. Yeah. It's been great. So Mark, what's going on with you?
1: Yeah. Same thing as Casey. Our anniversary, if you've been listening, many of the listeners know that Casey is married to my daughter, and Lori and I just celebrated number 46. So she's really been depressed for a lot of years now. And so, no, not really. But the bottom line is we've been married a long time, and our anniversary's come up almost, what, a week apart or so?
21: Yeah, yeah, I think 19th, you guys are about a week before 19th, us. Yeah,
1: yeah, mm-hmm. So... it's always nice this time of year. And, you know, summer, as Casey mentioned, is so nice. There's a lot of cool stuff to do up here in the summertime. And so, and in office, you know, we've had one of our main characters in our office, Phil, he's our social media guy, just had another child. So we've got that going on. And so, and we opened up another section in our office. So yeah, the office is good and we're looking forward to helping our listeners and those that see our TV show find a better way to take some of the stress off them, you know, when it comes to retirement planning. So we're eager to talk about certain things on this week's show.
21: Mm-hmm. You know, one other thing that I'll throw out there just to give everybody a heads up. So we teach at four local colleges. I think a lot of our listeners know that at this point, but we actually added a couple other local colleges. They're a little further north. Everett and then UW-Bothell. And so if you're interested in finding out more about retirement, you'd like to be in a classroom setting and really dig into a few things. We talk about Social Security. We talk about market risk, inflation, taxes, a little bit about estate planning. That can be kind of its own topic, to tell you the truth, so that we don't get too much into it. But nonetheless, if you'd like to attend a class, we don't charge. It's a lot of kind of what you hear on the radio here every week, too. So go to our website. It's EFMNW.com. 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You can register for all the classes there. You can see upcoming events. You can find out other things. You can see our TV show. You can hear more of the radio show. It's kind of got everything that you could want elevated. So we'd love to have you participate if you'd like to be involved.
20: Sounds great. And so SpaceX, that's what you got me teased with there, Mark. Let's dig into that. I mean, is it all it's cracked up to be? And I guess that's the discussion.
1: Well, you know, this article, it's pretty interesting. What I want to say is since it's, you know, IPO back in June, a little over a month, what is that, a month and a half ago, the market capitalization has dropped by $1 trillion. That's a big number, right? I think we all know that. That's with a T. That's not a B or an M. So, again, it's a lot of drop. And so that's the reason. And everybody was so excited, right? When SpaceX came out, that IPO went crazy. But reality, you know, tends to happen sometimes, and it's dropped quite a bit right now. But it doesn't mean that SpaceX isn't going to end up being successful. But this is where we believe a plan matters, right? We don't chase hot stock tips like when this came out. We didn't tell our clients, hey, let's go get SpaceX. We're just not going to do that. It doesn't. A true retirement plan can involve stocks, don't get us wrong, but we tend to do it more in a balanced way. And I think, you know, because you can imagine, had we put a bunch of our clients' money in SpaceX right now, we'd probably be getting a lot of calls going, what did you do? And we tend to not like to have those type of phone calls. So I know Casey's got some thoughts on this too, but again, this is where a plan really matters and we need to be prepared because stocks are going to do their thing. It's just the way it's always been.
21: Yeah. You know, the thing about this is it's not that we have an issue with SpaceX. It's not that I think they're you know, some problem child or something like that. But it's really just the idea that oftentimes with IPOs, they don't go the way people think they're going to go, right? So there is an initial drive up in an IPO, and then there's a sudden retreat, right? And we see mm-hmm. that often. It's not always, but we see it often. There was a lot of speculation that's what would happen with SpaceX. And so far, that is what's happened. Does that mean that they're not going to do anything in the future? No, absolutely not. That's not the message here. But I think our piece to this or the thing that really sticks out is, again, how does it fit into your retirement plan, right? And I want people to try and focus on that question a little bit, because I promise you that you've never heard that on Mad Money with Jim Cramer. You've never heard that on, you know, Market Watch or any of these things. Nobody's ever asked, how does this investment fit into your retirement portfolio? Instead, the conversation is constantly, oh, well, you know, I could put the money here and they're supposed to do really good. And he's a really smart guy that runs a company, or, you know, they have this new technology or this thing or that thing. And that's all exciting conversation. But what is it supposed to do for your retirement? That's really the question behind any place that you might put assets. And while SpaceX might produce some kind of growth for you, that's great. There's a lot of speculation behind it, right? On a risk scale of like 1 to 100, SpaceX is 90 plus, right? Is that really how you want to fund your retirement? Is with assets that have tremendous growth opportunity and yet still tremendous loss opportunity? And I think that's the thing that oftentimes gets missed, and the financial world has kind of just done a disservice, because it's always this exciting thing. It's a hot stock tip. It's a, oh, here's the 10 to watch. Here's the next new ETF that's going to be awesome. And, you know, all these exciting things. Well, what I think is exciting is somebody moving into retirement with confidence, knowing that they're going to have what they need, have the income that they need, and not worry about it. To me, that's what's exciting. Great. You can get a 15% return on a $50,000 purchase of SpaceX.
3: Yeah.
21: That's awesome, but that doesn't make you retire, right? And it doesn't give you right. what you need in retirement. So to me, that's always the question. What's it supposed to do in your retirement, or what's it going to do in your retirement that's going to make you successful?
1: Yeah, we tend to want to have some diversification, right? And, you know, any one stock is going to be a problem if we're not careful, right? And I think that's why we wrote the book that we did that'll really help our listeners look at so many of the different things that are involved with true retirement planning. And it you'll find in the book, it's not just about one stock or a second stock. It's about a true plan. And I think Steve's about ready to give our listeners that number.
20: 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I mean, it's a straightforward, really quick read, but gives you a nice basis of really what retirement planning is all about.
21: Yeah, exactly. That's what it's meant to be. You know, we want people to be educated. We want people to understand their options. And again, to try and get away from this constant cycle of this risk and that safety and all these kinds of things that we hear about, right? Stocks and bonds. And well, this one's high risk, but that one's going to create the income. And how does it fit into retirement plan, right? So breaktheglassbook.com, that'll give you what you need. But, you know, just to bring it back and kind of wrap up the SpaceX thought, you know, we know a lot of people that bought SpaceX. We have some clients that wanted SpaceX as part of their portfolio. And there's nothing wrong with that, right? That's not the issue. It isn't the company. It could be a totally different title of a company. It could have been Pinterest, right? I mean, it could have been a lot of different companies that have had IPOs that have struggled at the start. Now, they've done well over time, a number of them. And essentially every company that's out there was an IPO at one point. But is it the right time? Is it the right fit in your portfolio? That's the question to ask. So if you'd like to figure that out and see how it fits for you, we'd love to sit down and have a conversation, talk with you to see how we might be able to help in your retirement plan, talk about the risks that you're taking, the decisions that you've made, and the ones that you need to continue to make for your retirement to figure out what does fit in your portfolio and how it fits in your portfolio, and more specifically, what it's supposed to do specifically in your retirement. So we'd love to share that with you and meet you here in the office. It's completely complimentary, no obligation. And Steve, I think you've got the number.
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20: 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Casey's here. Mark is here. We've been talking about, well, the first segment, we got into SpaceX, a little bit about that, and really what people are thinking and how it's not all bad, but it isn't necessarily what everybody thought it was going to be. In this case, we're going to get into policy uncertainty is making it hard to plan for retirement. And then the question is, and our advisors just as confused. Okay, this is interesting. Where do we go?
21: Yeah, it is an interesting article. You know, and I know, Mark, you've got some thoughts about this. And I there's just one thing here that I really want to quote, because I think that this sums up everything in this article. I think it sums up a lot of how we feel in this moment, in this time and space. It says, market optimism may be masking deep retirement risks. Yeah. And man, I will say that really sums up everything right now. Whoa. Because you know what? There's a lot of, there's been some tremendously great days in the market this year. There's been some phenomenal weeks in the market this year. We have folks that are up huge numbers in their accounts, and that is great.
1: Yeah.
21: But that type of growth, it's a good thing to have the growth. What it does though is it makes people complacent.
1: Yep.
21: And it creates these risks for your retirement where now people suddenly have a much higher risk appetite than they used to have. And we see a lot of money flowing into higher risk assets as though the train is just going to keep going no matter what. And that isn't always the case.
1: Yeah, in fact, I love the very first sentence of this article says, planning for retirement has always been hard, but when government policy is unpredictable, that makes it even more challenging. And then it talks about changes to Social Security, Medicare. We're nationally certified Social Security advisors in this office, and we know that the trust fund is due to run out maybe in 8.5-9 years now. So that's top in front and center for a lot of retirees. What's going to happen there? Changes to the tax system. Right now, we love the tax rates that have been put in place by our current president. They're as good as you're probably going to see in our lifetime. But when you've got, you know, a tax system that can scramble everybody's household finances a little bit, and then government debt is ballooning. I mean, it's what we're over, what, $39 trillion now, I think.
21: Yeah, it's huge.
1: Yeah. That's a number that we can't, we do a thing in our classes. Casey does a good job. A trillion is not a number that we ever talk about except like this, right? But to really understand the difference between a million, a billion, and a trillion, it's incredible how big this debt is. And that piper is going to have to be paid, which adds to the concern that people have. They don't know what to do for sure, but we do know that they're going to have to do something. And so this type of planning, we want our clients to have a successful retirement, no matter if the market is up or down, maybe go sideways. Taxes realistically are going to be going up. So do we have a way to address that? And I think these are concerns that are front and center for people listening and those that see our TV show, those that we teach our classes. And it does create some angst, right? People aren't sure what to do. So if you're out there and you're listening, you really need to think about this, because do you have a plan that's going to help you be able to weather the storm that is coming? And I believe a storm is coming. I think Casey does too. This continual uptick in the market can't last forever. It's been on one of the greatest bull runs of all time, but you know, I think the bear is going to get on top.

0: you know, I think the bear is going to get on top of that bull here. And when it does, it could devastate a lot of people's retirement.
1: Mm-hmm. You know, I thought this was interesting, too. It says that there was a study
0: of all time. But, you know, I think the bear is going to get on top of that bull here. And when it does, it could devastate a lot of people's retirement.
1: Mm-hmm. You know, I thought this was interesting, too. It says that there was a study in 25 conducted by Greenwald Research, group of individuals 45 to 79, revealed that older Americans are keenly aware of the increase in policy uncertainty and were being defensive. Specifically, 21% of the unretired respondents decided to postpone their retirements. 21%. I mean, that's, you know what? That number's not as big as I thought it was going to be, but that's still a big number, right? That's
2: big number.
1: You got almost a quarter of these folks saying, you know what? I need to push off my retirement because I'm just not sure what's coming, yeah. Right? And specifically to policy uncertainty, right? So it isn't necessarily just market risk or things like that, or it's the policy concern. So it's taxes and what's going to happen with Social Security and, you know, all these kinds of things. And you know what? The hard part with this is that we get it. It's each of these is a concerning factor, but man, when you pile them on top of each other,
0: yeah,
1: it is very concerning, right? Yeah. Mm-hmm. It's one thing to go, okay, well, how do I deal with inflation? Okay. That's one thing, right? Well, but now also, how do I deal with potential rising taxes with rising inflation? And how do I deal with potential rising costs for healthcare? With inflation and taxes. And then how do I deal with market? I mean, like, it's just this list just goes on and on and on and on.
0: Irma.
1: And, yeah, Irma, right? And it's Irma. Just, it's something where, yeah, we have folks come in our office every day, and these are the concerns that people have, and we get it. We understand why. And we work really hard to help allay them. But, you know, I think that this is something that just doesn't get talked about enough. And when the market has a great day, it's just, it's almost like there's like this euphoric moment of like, awesome, let's just, you know, I got to scrape up some more money to put into the market, right? Yeah. And there's nothing wrong with the market, but it just isn't the end all be all to everything, right? That's the issue here, right? It takes a plan to be successful in retirement.
0: It's interesting to go along with that. You know, you just meant that percent, 28%. So basically 30% of the people, they've increased their emergency funds. So what is that saying?
1: Yeah.
0: Oh, right?
1: Yeah.
0: They're concerned. So they're putting more away in cash. And then 33% are shifting to more conservative investments. And I think there's a lot of wisdom in that. I mean, look at Warren Buffett's company, Berkshire Hathaway. They have as much cash now that really the amount that he has in cash is more than a lot of countries' total GDP. So again, you know, he's got cash for a reason. He's worried about the valuation of the market. It's overpriced right now, and he's going to make some great decisions when the market corrects. But what about, it can have the devastating effect for somebody that's getting ready to retire, right? We talk about sequence of return risk. So all of these are things that we need to be concerned about when it comes to retirement planning.
1: Mm-hmm.
3: 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Check it out. And again, if you're concerned, and I think we all are, that'll be a great place to start today, is taxbillseattle.com. And you mentioned something, I forget which one said it, but you used the word complacency, and that can really be devastating in a retirement plan.
1: Yeah, you know, and we see that a lot, right? Because it's something where, again, you know, it's almost kind of like, I think about it like this. I worked at a company once, and we were kind of talking about the salespeople there. And oftentimes when somebody is doing well at their job in sales, right, and they have these mm-hmm. high sale numbers and they're closing lots of business and stuff, there's a lot of other things that they can be complacent about, right? Because those sales, that looks really good, and that kind of masks these other problems that might be there, right? But when those sales start to drop, then suddenly that mask gets pulled away from those other issues, and they become more, you know, focused on, right? More to the front. It's the same thing with the market. When the market does well, everybody gets complacent, whether you realize it or not, it happens. And you go, man, things are going really good. You know, okay. Well, yeah, I mean, there is kind of this concern over here with this thing, and there's this concern over here. And, but you know, it's, my account's doing really well. I mean, I'm up like 15% already this year, right? There's just not a lot to be worried about. But when the market starts to tumble, then suddenly everybody is frantic. But I will say this, the people that aren't are the people with with a plan. The people that took the time to figure out where do I put the money so that when the market does struggle, because we know that it will at some point, right? That history shows that.

0: We're not saying it'll struggle forever, but it will have a downturn at some point. So when that happens, where do I go to have the income that I need? How much of my money is protected? And equally as important, how much of my money is actually at risk, right? But that's a question that is often not addressed and something that needs to be there, because that complacency, I mean, it's the same as failing to plan is planning to fail. It's sure. The same type of thing, right? If we're that complacent and we haven't put together a plan, then we're really going to be in a rough spot.
1: Yeah, and this is why if you're listening right now and you are worried a little bit, but you've been complacent, please pick up the phone, because what we want you to know, if you come in and see us, we're going to have nothing more than a conversation. You're going to leave your checkbook at home, and we're just going to look at your tax situation a little bit. Maybe there's some things that we can talk about, maybe a backdoor Roth, or we have a CPA in our office. What about income? Is your income guaranteed to be there forever, no matter what happens in the market? What about Medicare and Social Security? Two big questions that everybody that's listening, that's getting ready to retire, is got to make important decisions on. And you can mess this up big time, and it can cost you hundreds of thousands of dollars. So please, if you're listening, pick up the phone, let Elevated have a conversation and help you put to bed some of these questions that you have and make your retirement become a reality and not just a fairy tale.
2: That sounds fantastic. 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
5: I'm Tom Brock. The Tacoma Police Department rescued more than 30 cats and kittens from an abandoned boat this week. The police department's Marine Services Unit responded to reports of an abandoned boat off Owen Beach Thursday. Many of the cats frightened and malnourished. Sherry Page with Animal Control spoke to Cairo 7 TV.
6: There's the challenge of the boat itself. It's pretty close quarters. And because it is a sailboat, there's lots of nooks and crannies.
5: The task of removing the animals continued through Friday. Officers have identified the owner of the boat through registration information. An armed standoff in Bonnie Lake in an emergency room ended with a man in custody Friday. A man with a gun triggered the lockdown at the MultiCare Emergency Department just after 9 a.m., Pierce County Sheriff's Deputy Carly Capetto.
7: He was the only subject in the emergency room at the time. However, they still had to evacuate staff and patients.
5: Police say the man was taken into custody after he injured himself just before noon. He's now being treated. Nobody else hurt. A family of three tubing on the Muskegon River in western Michigan has been found. They were reported missing Tuesday and then found Friday, 7 miles away.
8: They've been out in the wilderness, mosquitoes and all the elements.
5: State Police Lieutenant Pat Agima says the key to finding them was when searchers were able to track a 9-year-old child's footprints. Your Cairo News Radio forecast, partly cloudy skies, highs near 82 degrees, clear skies overnight. Sunday, mostly sunny and highs expected to be in the upper 70s. I'm Tom Brock, Cairo News Radio.
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2: We are back on Elevate Your Wealth. Casey Elkins is here. Mark Stimson is here. My name's Steve Siddall. We've just been having a great conversation. In the last segment, we really got into, and I like the discussion on complacency because you really described a situation that I think a lot of us can find ourselves in. Mm-hmm. You know, you get to a point where you're feeling very confident, and it's like everything's right. Like Mark, you said, market's never going to go down. Well, it might. And so this gets into somebody who says, I don't need a withdrawal plan for $2.3 million. I would think that might be the wrong thing to say. I don't know.
0: Yeah, I would definitely agree with you, disagree with the article.
2: Yeah.
0: Right. It says here, my advisor says I don't need a withdrawal plan for my $2.3 million portfolio. Is he right? Well, I mean, I guess if you're only going to take like $10,000 a year out of it, then I guess that might be right. But the specifics of this indicate that that's not the circumstance. So, you know what? And I think here's the thing. I think if you have $10 million, you need a withdrawal plan. I think if you have $20 million, you need a withdrawal plan. And, you know, I mean, if you got $500,000, you need a withdrawal plan. I don't really think that it has an impact until maybe you get to a point where you just have hundreds of millions of dollars. Then, yeah, there's probably just not a lot to worry about. But here's the reality of it. The more people make, oftentimes the more that they spend, right? I mean, we talked about this. I can say from my personal experience when my wife and I first got married, which, as I mentioned earlier, 16 years we just celebrated. But when we first got married, you know, we found a way to live on $40,000 or $50,000 a year. That was what we made. That's all we had, right? And so we found a way to make it work. Well, then suddenly, you know, life changes and you get a pay raise and, you know, you work hard and all these things happen. And suddenly now we've got $75,000 or $80,000 a year coming in, right? And then eventually it continues to go up and up and up. But it's not like I go from $50,000 a year worth of income to $75,000. And then I save $25,000, right? That's not what people do, right? They spend the $25,000 extra. The same thing happens, right? If you make, and I'm using big numbers to just illustrate the point, but if you make $500,000 a year, you find a way to live on the $500,000. And that's a great life that you're living, right? But now you make $750,000. I don't think people save $250,000 because we see it all the time. They don't save that extra $250,000. They find a way to spend a lot of it. Now, they still save well and they have nice things and they have a nice house and all this kind of stuff. But ultimately, at the end of the day, people spend the income that they have. And so if you don't have a withdrawal plan for your $2.3 million portfolio, then one of two things is going to happen. You're going to take out too much and spend more than you should because you didn't think you needed a plan or your advisor said you were fine without it. So you're going to overspend and have a panic attack a few years from now when you see what your accounts are at. That's option one. Option two, and this is the thing that we see more often, is you're going to be nervous about taking money out of your account because you don't know how long it will last. You don't know how much you can take consistently. And so instead, what you do is you don't go on the trip, you don't get the new car, you don't remodel the kitchen, you don't spend the time with the grandkids like you should, and you don't take the assets out because it doesn't feel good to call your advisor and say, hey, I need $40,000. It just doesn't feel good. Now, you might do it if you have to replace the roof, but ultimately, at the end of the day, you're not going to probably do it for a lot of fun things. And so that's the disservice that I think comes with what is brought out in this article, and we'll get into some more details of it. But the thing here being that you've got to have a withdrawal plan. You have got to have a withdrawal plan, an income plan, so that you feel confident when you go spend the money that next month you're going to have the money again, right? That's a very important piece to the puzzle. And that's ultimately, at the end of the day, for every job that anybody has ever had, that's the agreement that you had with your employer, right? I go to work, I get my paycheck, and the agreement is that we're going to do the same thing next month, right? It has to be the same deal in your retirement. You need to know that I wake up today, I spend it, I enjoy it, and I have fun. Next month, I have the income that I need to do the same thing next month, because I'm still planning on being around, right? So we got to make the most of this, and you have got to have an income.
1: I'm going to piggyback

0: planners that care about income especially want to make sure that the baseline is always covered, right? Mm-hmm. With guaranteed assets that are going to produce a certain amount of income and not be subject to sequence of return risk, which we won't spend a lot of time on that, but that matters because if you've got everything or the bulk of it in the market and you have to draw down at the time that the market starts going down, it can eat your portfolio up quickly. And that's why this article, I just love some of the things in here. I love what one reader said. He said, one reason your advisor may not be laying out a more detailed withdrawal plan is that you don't know whether you'll return to work. Well, this individual was supposedly going to work part-time. Well, what if you don't? Mm-hmm. Where's the flexibility mm-hmm. then? Right. Then what are you going to do, right? So again, I believe, and Casey does too, this is why everyone needs a plan. We need to know that certain expenses are going to be covered no matter what the market does. And that matters in the long run. And I tell you what, it's interesting that our grandparents and our parents never talked much about money, right? Because they always had two guaranteed sources of income. Social Security and a pension. Mm-hmm. Well, the problem is pensions are gone today. So how do we replace that pension? Well, there's certain bond ladders that you can do and CD ladders. Annuities are basically every pension plan in the country is an annuity contract. So there's ways to guarantee income that can just help put together a plan that's going to last no matter what the market does. So that's why we bring this up. A plan matters.
1: Let me just jump in real quick. 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It doesn't require a tremendous amount of information, but you can see what that might do for your retirement. 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That'll get you a copy of the book. It'll come in a golden envelope, Willy Wonka golden ticket to retirement. So we'd love to share that with you. And same thing, if you set an appointment later on to come in and meet us here in the office, we'll have a book here for you as well. But you know, it's something really interesting in this article that I want to mention. There's a couple of quotes here, and some of them are kind of lengthy, so I won't read this whole article to you like it's story time here on the radio. But there is a thought. It says, this individual wrote in, you know, kind of asking for financial advice. And part of what he said was he's talking about the advisor that told him he did not need a withdrawal strategy for his portfolio. And there it says they also believe it's unnecessary to plan around a worst case market scenario. It says that their explanation is they're less concerned about identifying today where every future dollar will come from. As the picture becomes clearer about employment, spending needs, market conditions, they can revisit the withdrawal strategy and determine the most tax efficient approach. And so there's another part of this where he talks about flexibility, right? And the advisor is saying you should be flexible, those kinds of things. Here's the key. Flexibility still starts somewhere, right? You still have a starting point. So I can appreciate that we may not know all the specifics of the future. And so, yes, we can't lay out every single dollar where it's going to come from, but we still need to know that we have the assets that we need and that the income is dependable. You think of a bridge, right? Or you think of a high rise, a skyscraper. Those buildings are meant to be flexible because in an earthquake, in wind, those type of things, they need to be able to flex, right? If they're so rigid, they'll break. That's the issue, right? So there is flexibility. But at the same time, there's still a bridge that shows you how to get from point A to point B. And if there's a storm as you're driving across it, the bridge will flex, give you the flexibility that you need so you can still get to point B. Not having a withdrawal plan is like asking me to drive out into the water without a bridge that shows me how galloping I get from dirty. A to B. Yeah, like I'm just supposed to drive out there and hope for the best. There needs to be a withdrawal plan. I mean, this is one of the most frustrating articles that I've ever read. I just can't imagine having somebody walk in our doors. And Mark, let me ask you this. If you think about it, we have other advisors here in the office besides me and you. So ultimately, those guys, they do a phenomenal job, right? But you and I own the company together. And so if they came in, we had a lead come, we had somebody come in, a client come in, and we were talking about that appointment and how it went and how we're going to be able to help them and what we can do for them. And they said, yeah, I told them just be really flexible with your retirement. You don't need a withdrawal strategy. I think that would probably be

0: the last day that they ever worked at Elevated.
1: I would think so too.
0: Yeah, right? There's no way. The advisor that said this, I am just like, I am bewildered that he would make this statement.
2: In fact, it asks for some other opinions about this, and the very last sentence in the article says, this advisor has left you with more questions than answers. That's really the bottom line. He's not answering the most important part of this is, how do I turn my nice nest egg that they've done a fantastic job of saving? How have I turned it into an income strategy that's going to last myself and my wife's lifetime and maybe leave a nice legacy for our children or grandchildren? Again, I'm with Casey. This is so not a good article for us because it goes against everything that we truly believe in. And it's out there, and there are advisors that are doing this. And so please, if you don't have an advisor helping you set up a plan, go talk to, call us. We're not going to let you do this without some kind of a plan. So if you're kind of out there wondering what to do, please give us a call.
0: Yeah, this is your opportunity to do that. If you'd like to get a plan, you'd like to figure out what retirement could look like for you, how to drive from point A to point B and still have the flexibility that you need to create the income, deal with taxes, inflation, what the market holds, all those concerns, please don't hesitate. Pick up the phone. Give us a call. We'll be happy to have that conversation, completely complimentary, no obligation, right here in the office.
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1: 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My name is Steve Siddall. Casey's here. Mark is here. And we have been talking really just about a lot of stuff. The last segment, too, we've got lots to talk about. And I like these questions this week because I'll just jump into this first one. They were sure their adult kids would be off the payroll by now, but somehow they're still helping with car insurance and student loans. How can retirees support family without putting their own financial future at risk?
2: Yeah, this is a question that I wanted to kind of address because this happened last week. We had an appointment. Wonderful. Two women came into the office. They're best friends. They both work in the service industry, hospitality, bartenders, actually, and they both work out at the airport. So I give them a lot of credit. They're on their feet a lot. And one had done pretty good with a couple of different properties that she owned, but was also way behind in what they needed to be able to create income. And all they're going to have is Social Security. And I think those listening realize just Social Security living around here in Seattle, that's going to be a tough road. Yeah, it's a tough road to hoe there. And so, again, we want to help as best we can. But one of the things I realized in talking with her is the house that they've got one child living in a house, and then the other house, they helped one of her child's friends. They're a young couple. But that house, the rent that she's charging on it is about 50% of what it should be. And she's funding basically a lot of the cost of that property because it's not paid off. And so what it's doing to her right now, along with the expenses that she's dealing with her daughter, she's committing retirement suicide. And she admitted that. She says, yeah, I got to have a conversation. Realistically, should probably sell that property, needs to put it into something that's going to help generate guaranteed income. Because if you're not careful about this, and we all love our children. I know I have three children and I love them all, but I don't want to sacrifice my retirement because I'm helping them too much. It doesn't mean that we shouldn't be doing things to help our children. That's not what I'm saying. But there's a lot of people out there, kids are boomeranging back home. There's adult children are finding, especially in our area, it's tough to buy real estate right now. Casey's going and building a house right now. We know how much money that's taken. It's not easy to do that in our area. And we want to help our children, but some of them, they pay their car insurance for them. They're paying their phone bills for them. And some of these children are in their 30s. Mm-hmm. And it's like, at what point are you going to say, you've got to put on your big boy pants and take care of some of these costs right now? Because I can't continue to afford to do this. Maybe you can, but it's probably going to mean that you're never going to retire. You're going to keep working until you pass away. Mm-hmm. And I don't think that's what most of us want to see happen. So this is something that I think we got to be willing to have heart to hearts with our children and so that they understand where I'm at, especially with, you know, my income needs or our income needs, you know, because we need to retire. I don't want to keep working my whole life.
0: Right. You know, and I think the thing is too, it obviously comes from a good place, right?
2: Yes, absolutely.
0: It does, right? It comes from really, I mean, a wonderful place, right? You want to help. You want to help your own. You want to help your child have a leg up that you didn't have when you were their age.
2: Yeah.
0: Undoubtedly, you've probably had the thought of, man, you know, when I was that age, I wish that somebody, you know, I wish my parents were in a spot to help me, or I wish that somebody had given me a break on this or that. And I, like I said, it comes from really a wonderful place. But there also has to be an understanding of what it truly costs you. If you're paying X bill for them, or you're letting them live at home for free and cover all of their expenses, it doesn't just cost you that $1,000. Let's say it's $1,000 on for this bill, okay? This fictitious bill we're making. Let's say it's $1,000. It doesn't just cost you that $1,000. One, it costs you that $1,000 every month. Two, it costs you that $1,000 not being invested in the market.
2: Yep.
0: And the compounding growth and interest that could create over the next X amount of years. And chances are, you know, if you've been paying that for them and they're in their late 20s or 30s or, you know, whatever their age is, that's kind of neither here nor there. But how long you've been paying it does have an impact, because if you're paying that $1,000 a month, that's $12,000 a year that you pay. That's $12,000 a year that doesn't go into your investment account and then grow for the next 10 or 15 years before you retire. And that's $12,000 every single year that doesn't happen. And so you miss all the compounding, you miss all that growth. And what that does is it has a negative impact on your retirement. Now, that all being said, if that's how you want to spend the money, that's great. Spend the money. We just want you to know the impact that it has and could have in your life. And if you're okay with that, then that's totally fine. And we have some clients that have enough assets to pay those bills for their kids.
2: Yep.
0: And it's totally fine. And it isn't going to mess up their retirement. It does affect their retirement, but it will not mess up their retirement. And that's the difference, is sometimes we see folks that are allowing those, that contribution or that charitable side, you know, the loving mother and father side, to actually negatively impact their retirement. Mm-hmm. And that's a hard one for us, right? Because we see where it comes from. Like I said, we see the good, but 10, 15, 20 years from now, when you're retired and inflation is more than it is now and housing is expensive and medical is a lot, all those kinds of things, are you still going to be able to support yourself? Or is it going to be, hey, I helped you out talking to your kids. I helped you out for all these years. Yep. Now I need some help. And the reality of it is that's not what most people want for their retirement. Now, in some circumstances, that's okay. Some, you know, cultures, generationally, family dynamics, whatever it may be. Again, we just want you to know, and the decision is yours. We just want you to know what that looks like. And all too often, people kind of make that decision without weighing it out.
2: How many times do we talk about passing money on to our children with warm hands versus cold hands, right? Mm-hmm. Making memories now. And there's ways to do this. We're big believers in that. We just want everyone to be on the same page, to be totally transparent about how this is going to affect you in the long run. And so this is something we just want our clients to be thinking about. Doesn't mean you have to change what you're doing, But like this client I was just telling everyone about, she realized she got to have a hard conversation. And I think our conversation has helped her to be willing to do that now. That's a good thing and a good place to come from. We don't want her to cut her daughter off. That's not what we're saying. Mm-hmm. But I think a heart-to-heart conversation is needed because mom is going to ultimately be the one to pay the ultimate price right. because she doesn't have that conversation.
1: Mm-hmm. Wow. And again, these are all kinds of things that people are wondering. And again, Casey and Mark are here to help answer the questions. And if you'd like more questions answered, visit BreakTheGlassBook.com. 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And they will send it to you in a pretty gold envelope, I promise. 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And let's see, we got time for another question here. It's a couple, they're in their early 60s, retired early, and relying mostly on a taxable brokerage account. With Social Security still a few years off, they're wondering, should they start drawing from their Roth IRA now to avoid future tax hits or let it keep growing tax-free as long as possible?
0: That's a really good question. And you know what? I think this is something that a lot of people ask themselves, right? Like, where do I take the income from first?
1: Of course.
0: Right? What's the sequence? How do I do it the right way? Because yeah, it's, well, man, nobody wants to pay taxes, right? So it'd be great, right? If I take the money out of my Roth account, I think this is sometimes how people reason. If I take the money out of my Roth account, I'm not paying taxes on it. That's great. Then I'll get to Social Security. I'll start my Social Security and that'll be good. And so sometimes that is the path that people will choose. But, maybe for our audience, just kind of think about that a little bit, right? If you were retired now at 60, let's say you're 7 years, let's say, from starting Social Security because you're going to wait till 67, and you've got a taxable brokerage account with appreciated stock that is taxable when you sell it, or you have a Roth account that's tax-free, right? You could take the money out tax-free. Which one do you go to first? The answer is definitely don't go to the Roth first, right? We really don't want you to go to the Roth first. And I'll tell you why. As much as it hurts to pay capital gains tax on your Microsoft stock or your Costco stock or Apple stock or whatever it is, that stinks. But you get it at a favorable tax rate, which for most folks is 15%, okay? So if you can sell that stock, realize the growth, get a 15% tax bill, which I wish you could get zero, but that's just really not much of an option, right?
2: That's not a thing that you would say.
0: The 15%, right? That's a pretty good. You got to feel good about that, right? Pay 15%. Keep doing that as long as you can. Get to your Social Security, start the income there, and then the Roth account will be even more valuable than it is today. And not just because it's grown, but for a couple of other reasons. That money grew tax-free. So if it was $100,000 today, 7 years from now, let's say it's $200,000. That money has doubled over the last 10 years. That's great. There's $200,000. You now have $200,000 tax-free that you didn't pay any taxes on in the meantime. And not only that, but do you think tax rates will be higher 10 years from now than they are today? Chances are probably yes, right? That's where I'm at. I know that's where you're at, Steve. I know that's where Mark is. I think that's where most people are thinking that taxes are going to be higher. So if money is tax-free, regardless of the tax rate, the longer we hold it and the tax rate goes up, now that $200,000 that's tax-free is even more valuable, mm-hmm. right? So the longer you can wait on your Roth, the better. That is the last money that you want to start drawing down. You don't want to pull on that money first. Now, there are some circumstances where if you're kind of pulling into you're at the upper limit of a certain tax bracket for that year, you might pull some money from a Roth or something like that. But that's a conversation to have with your advisor. So speaking of that, if you'd like to figure out how to create the income, you'd like to figure out how to be tax efficient about it, you'd like to know which accounts to pull money from first, and you're just not sure how you're invested, you're not sure how to go about this, how to create the retirement plan that gives you the confidence and the clarity and the independence that you need as you move towards retirement, this is your opportunity. Pick up the phone, give us a call. Steve will share the number with you here in just a second. We'd be happy to meet with you. It's completely complimentary, no obligation. I've said it before, I'll say it again. Exactly who you hear on the radio is exactly who you're going to get when you come into the office. We'd love to see you here, and we'll see you next week. Steve, the number?
1: We'd love to hear from you today, 866-668-3625. That's 866-668-3625. But is that simple? Make the call today. Don't procrastinate. Make yourself happy and get yourself a plan put together. Casey, Mark, always a pleasure. We'll look forward to next week.
4: A Roth conversion may not be suitable for your situation. 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The information provided is to help you determine whether or not a Roth IRA conversion may be appropriate for your particular circumstances. 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Comments regarding a particular client's experiences and outcomes may or may not be the same as another client's experience and could differ substantially, and is not an indication that any client or prospective client will experience the same or a higher level of future success or performance. Alternative or private investments are often complex, speculative, and illiquid investment vehicles that are not suitable for all investors and are typically only available to investors who meet certain minimum financial requirements, e.g., accredited investors, qualified clients, and/or qualified purchasers. Investors should carefully review the investment opportunity's entire package of offering documents for more information and description of the risks involved, and prospective investors should ask such questions and perform such diligence as required to make an investment decision.
5: 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The content provided is intended for informational and educational purposes only. The views, statements, and opinions expressed herein are those of the individual speakers and not necessarily those of Foundations and its affiliates. The information contained herein does not constitute an offer to sell any securities or represent an express or implied opinion or endorsement of any specific investment opportunity, offering, or issuer. Any discussion of performance or returns is not indicative of future results. Any discussions of specific strategies are for informational purposes only and have been provided to help determine whether they may be appropriate for your specific situation. If applicable, the primary goal is converting retirement assets into a Roth IRA is to reduce the future tax liability on the distributions you take in retirement or on the distributions of your beneficiaries. Each individual investor's situation is different, and any ideas provided may not be appropriate for your particular circumstances. Comments regarding a particular client's experience may or may not be the same as another client's experience and is not an indication that any client or prospective client will experience the same or a higher level of future success or performance. Foundations only tax business in those jurisdictions where it's properly registered or is excluded or exempted from registration requirements. Registration as an investment advisor is not an endorsement of the firm by securities regulators and does not mean the advisor has achieved a specific level of skill or ability. Nothing herein constitutes a recommendation that any security, portfolio, or securities or investment strategy is suitable for any specific person. 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
11: Three people are in a Michigan hospital, but at least they're alive after being lost and then rescued while on a river excursion. ABC's Brian Clark explains.
12: The family of three was tubing on the Muskegon River in western Michigan. They were reported missing Tuesday and were found Friday, about 7 miles away in a heavily wooded area.
13: They're dehydrated. They've been out in the wilderness, mosquitoes and all the elements.
12: State Police Lieutenant Pat Agumma praised the multi-agency search.
13: One of my first times that I've seen a rescue mission like this go, and tremendous.
12: One key was searchers being able to track the 9-year-old child's footprints. Brian Clark, ABC News.
11: Hunter Biden says his father's prostate cancer has spread to other parts of his body and is causing him pain, even as he continues to make public appearances. President Joe Biden's son telling the BBC as a part of a wide-ranging interview, his father's condition's been very hard for him and the rest of the family to watch. I'm Sherry Preston, ABC News.
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14: I'm Tom Brock. Fire crews are on the ground and in the air in Snohomish County attacking a brush fire on Prairie Mountain. The Department of Natural Resources is on the job. Jason McMillan is a fire manager with the agency.
15: The terrain and topography make it very challenging. The fuels right now are super dry, so the fire behavior that we're experiencing are making it really difficult for the firefighters to get up next to the fire and do what they need to do to get the fire edge secure.
14: He says no homes are threatened, but the fire is growing. It is burning about 200 acres with zero containment. Also, wildfires near Mount Rainier have now forced closures inside the national park. Cairo 7 News reports the White River entrance is shut down for now because of what's called the Grand Fire Park 2 fire. It is in the northeast area of the park, and the Sunrise and White River areas on SR 410 are temporarily closed until it's safe to reopen. The city of Enumclaw reports the fire has burned about 200 acres so far. The emergency department at MultiCare Bonnie Lake is scheduled to reopen this morning after gunfire erupted there yesterday. Pierce County Sheriff's Deputy Carly Capetto says a man was barricaded inside.
16: It was a male subject armed with a handgun inside the MultiCare urgent care emergency room.
14: The Bonnie Lake Police Department says the man shot himself just before noon. He is now in custody receiving medical care. Hospital officials say all patients and staff are safe. Your Cairo News Radio forecast, partly cloudy skies, highs near 82 degrees, Sunday mostly sunny, and highs in the upper 70s. I'm Tom Brock, Cairo News Radio.
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17: 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The information discussed has been derived from sources believed to be reliable, but is not guaranteed as to accuracy and completeness and does not purport to be a complete analysis of the materials discussed. The information contained herein should in no way be construed or interpreted as a solicitation to sell or offer to sell advisory services to any person where SoundPath and its representatives are not properly licensed. Topics should be discussed with your individual advisor prior to implementation. 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
2: Here we go. 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Hey, guys, what's going on in Seattle today?
18: Oh, nothing much. Nothing much. Gary. I'm excited for, Seahawks are on Hard Knocks. You guys hear about that?
20: No, I didn't know that. Oh.
18: Yeah. So for those that don't know, Hard Knocks is an NFL production where they follow a team in the offseason, right? And the Seahawks drew the short straw. Evidently, teams don't really like doing it. Yeah. But I'm excited for it. The thing that I was reading is with Mike McDonald, they're like, it might just be boring. The drama that you might see from other shows. So I'm interested for that to kick off. I think it's first episode's next week.
2: Football season is just about here, right?
18: Yeah, absolutely. I'm missing it.
21: That's why I'm counting down to when kids go back to school.
2: Closer.
20: That's what you care about. Yeah.
18: Have dog at the same time.
21: Dog days of summer. We need to get back into school here.
20: You're getting ready to drop your daughter off at college. And are you going to celebrate on the drive back?
21: There's probably a little bit of relief. I love you, sweetheart, if you're listening.
0: But however, yeah. All right, we got a lot to get to, so let's dive into the show, guys. All right. Congress didn't just nudge the tax code. It changed the planning baseline for retirees and pre-retirees. The important question is no longer what people expected before, but what they should do now with the rules now in place. How and why should listeners revisit the retirement tax plan now that the 2026 tax baseline is clearer, guys?
18: Well, it's not just about 2026 baseline. Taxes change constantly.
3: Yeah.
18: And it's mostly based off who's controlling, you know, the three sections of government, right? But I actually was reading something the other day about New York. They instituted a new tax law where if you have a second home in New York, that you get, you're going to get taxed on just having that as a second home, right? It's taxing the wealthy type of situation.
3: If you're not a resident or if you're not a
18: permanent, if it's not your primary house.
3: Primary house, yeah.
18: Which is an interesting thing, right? If you're looking at trying to attack the people that are the wealthiest, if you've got a second house in downtown Manhattan, mm-hmm. you probably can afford a bit more taxes, right?
3: Yeah.
18: But it's the conversation about wealth tax and all that. And Washington's no different to it. And I know Oregon has some conversations around it as well, where we're talking about like the capital gains tax law mm-hmm. changes and all that coming around. So the big thing about taxes is it doesn't stay stagnant, right? And that's one of the biggest issues that we see from retirees that come and talk with us is the fact that their tax plan is typically a shrug. It's, I'll pay the tax, whatever it is in the year of drawing. I know I've told this story before, but my father-in-law, when he ended up retiring, he came to me at the end of the year. It wasn't really came to me. He was just talking and he was mentioning how his financial advisor was wanting him to do Roth conversions. It's like, how much income did you have this year? He said, I just took everything from my savings account and no Social Security yet, no pension. Like, so you have no taxable income. You absolutely should be doing Roth conversions, right? So it's really important that you are intentional with your tax planning as you get to retirement and that you keep up with it. You know, it's not something you just set it and forget it. You have to make sure that you're continually reviewing your tax plan.
3: Yeah. Well, and one big thing that did change going into 2026, and like Ben said, this changes over time, and that has to do with the standard deduction, right? I mean, this seems pretty simple. If someone's doing short form and you're not, you get a standard deduction. And what you can deduct is more than that, great. Then you can do the long form and you can go more, but everyone gets a certain standard deduction. And for 2026, that went up to $24,150. I know we're halfway through the year, but, this is where we're at. What I've seen that when we're talking about how these things change a plan, one thing that's changed with conversations I've had with clients are folks who have certain charities they give to, right? Maybe they tied to their church, right? That's pretty common. And with a higher standard deduction, sometimes what was putting them over the top that they could get a write-off for, now they're saying, well, that doesn't even put me over the standard deduction. So
18: yeah, for most people.
3: Yeah, for a lot of people. And so there is something that's known as bunching where folks are, some of my clients are starting to do this, where you may look and say, okay, I'm going, or sometimes it's known as lumping. I'm going to take my charitable giving that I know I'm going to give, you know, let's say I'm going to give, you know, $10,000 this year. Then maybe I'll store it up and I'll lump it together. For the next 3 years, I'll save that up and I'll give $30,000 in 3 years from now.
18: Right.
3: And that $30,000 will, along with whatever else they're doing, you know, it puts them over the standard deduction. And that year, they will actually get some type of a tax benefit for it. Mm-hmm. They're still giving the same. But now the first 2 years, they're taking the standard deduction. The third year, they're doing long form, and then they can get a larger deduction. So these are ways that you can still give, but how can we be smart about it to still get the tax break that you can while still giving to who you want to give to? So there's things that, I talk about with my clients a lot with these changes.
21: Yeah, for sure.
0: 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Get a better handle on your financial situation. So let me ask you guys this. How does the state and local tax cap affect retirees in higher tax states?
21: Yeah, I mean, that's I see a lot of clients that come in and they're not even considering sometimes the state and the local taxes that are going to be factored in, or awareness of how Social Security is going to be taxed and whether that's at the state level or not. And so these are a lot of considerations, you need to look at. And so, if the deduction, for that, the state and local tax cap, if that's been temporarily increased for some taxpayers, then that can be helpful. There's some of the One Big Beautiful Bill has an extra $6,000 if you're over 65 as a deduction. Mm-hmm. So then that can help. But a lot of people have misunderstood a lot of these elements, thinking, oh, I don't have to pay any taxes like on my Social Security.
3: Right.
21: And it's like, no, you are still very likely, unless you are closer to the poverty line, is one of the people I talked to this last week said, like, oh, it's really low. Like, yeah. So for most people, you're going to be taxed up to 85% of your Social Security. And you just need to make sure you're aware and factoring that in. And that's, it's like Ben was saying, like, you need to look at all of the pieces. You can't just look at one element when you're talking about what the tax situation. You just see, well, all of your income from all of the different sources is going to add up. So from all your ordinary income, any capital gains, and you need to make sure you're understanding how all the elements come together, what deductions you're going to have, and that's going to keep changing year over year. Like, that's not going to be a set and forget type part of the plan. You're going to need to make sure you're revisiting this, having the conversation, with your financial advisor, understanding, well, how have the taxes and the tax situation changed what the plan is? Don't just leave that to the CPA. They're not going to necessarily look at what the future is going to be. They're looking year by year. So you need to make sure that you're looking at a holistic plan that's drawn out into the future to make sure you're making the right tax strategies, but you need to be checking in year over year. So if you're not having those frequent conversations, you need to be talking to your advisor annually about where things are at with taxes.
18: Well, and something else is kind of taxes adjacent is I have clients typically will come, if you are a high net worth client, a lot of times you got there intentionally. It's very rarely is it because you inherited tons of money and that's how you got the money. It's usually you saved early, you saved often, and now all of a sudden you find yourself with tons of money. And a lot of times that has to do with intelligently looking at your bills, looking at expenses. And so I'll have clients that have done that their whole lives and coming to me and saying, okay, I want to make sure that I stay under X threshold so that I can save on property taxes. I want to be under this number so I can make sure that I'm not going to get hit by Irma or any of these other types of subsidy-like programs meant for low-income households. And I always look at them and say, that's great to look at making sure you're efficient, not paying more than you have to. But to qualify for those types of programs, you have to essentially live under poverty lines.
3: Yeah.
18: Did you save up and work all of this to then pass millions and millions of dollars to your beneficiaries?
3: Because that's like a pauper.
18: That's the direction that you're going, right? Yeah. So sometimes it's really important that you also just have a realistic sense of, well, where am I? Where is the most beneficial use of my funds during the time that you are meant to experience, enjoy, and bucket list things, right? Now, you've heard me preach this many, many times on the show, but the most precious commodity we have is time. And I, as a retirement-only fiduciary, have talked with many, many retirees that work themselves past their healthy years or that don't spend enough during the time where they can actually enjoy it. Then all of a sudden, they find medical bills come, but they're sitting on millions of dollars, including property lines. And it goes, for me, that's the tragedy of the whole situation, is not being able to go to that trip to Italy or that cruise that you wanted to go to or whatever you want to experience, buy the car that you want to buy, right? If you save for this, make sure that you build a plan that is going to allow you to achieve those goals and let you experience those experiences. And that's what we like to focus on. We are retirement only fiduciary planners. We are Series 65, means that we can only act as fiduciaries to our clients. We love to sit down with our listeners. We love to go through what you currently have going on, what we do, see if there's a fit here. And if there's not, then we'll let you know that you're doing a good job. If there is a fit, then we'll look at next steps. We are also hourly rate advisors, so we can be objective when it comes to where things should be. I don't overly care if you've got money in Fidelity or Schwab or Vanguard, but what I do care about is that it's invested the right way. And so if that sounds appealing to you, and if you don't have a tax plan, call us up, send us a message. We always leave these spots open during our radio show for listeners. Completely complimentary review. We'll talk about what we do, talk about where you are, hopefully get you a good path moving forward. Gary will get you the number, but no, we don't have anybody in the back office working on the weekend. So leave us a message. We'll call you first thing Monday.
0: 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Segment two is called Catch Up with the Catch-Ups. 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
0: And we'd like to take a moment and welcome everybody back to the show. Thank you so much for listening. This is Sound Path to Retirement. I'm your host, Gary Nolan, with us to help you take charge of your money. Ben Koval, Matt Leiberger, Benjamin Farrell, all with Sound Path Retirement Strategies, which is a fiduciary firm, by the way. As we dive into segment number two, late career savers are getting more room, but also more fine print for listeners in their 50s or early 60s. The payroll election may now be a tax planning decision. So what changed for people trying to save aggressively in the final stretch before retirement, guys?
3: Oh, one thing that changes routinely as we go through the years is the amount that you can save for your 401k. And that's important because, you know, as you're getting older and you cross, you know, you're into your 50s, you start thinking about retirement maybe more than you did when you're in your 30s and 40s and you're dealing with just raising kids and dealing with other things. And sometimes people realize, man, I don't know if I'm on the right track. And so when they come sit down with us, because we meet with people, not just who are retired. I know sometimes we talk so much how we focus on retirement. It's not that we don't talk with people who aren't retired.
18: I don't.
3: Well, other than Ben, Benjamin and I will meet with you, even if you're not retired. But generally we'll meet with people who are in that retirement red zone, that 5 to 10 years out from retirement, because that's a good time to see, to take a temperature. Where are you at? And are there things we need to do to right the ship, so to speak, to get you to where you want to go? And that might be if we need to save more, well, now's the time to do it. Right? If someone sits down with me and they say, I'm retiring next month, there's nothing to change. It is what it is.
18: Yeah.
3: Like if they look and say, I don't like that plan, how can I get more money? Don't retire next month.
18: Right.
3: Right. Right. Keep working. So if we can meet, we can look and say, okay, maybe we do need to save more. Well, it's nice that 401k amount limits go up over time. So as of right now, it's $24,500 is what you could put in for a year. And then if you're over 50, the standard over 50, there's an extra one after this. Benjamin will talk about it, but there's a standard over 50 that gives you 8,000 more catch up a year, right? So you can be up at $32,500 if you want to max that out. Also, that does not count the match.
18: Right.
3: So what your company does for a match is over and above that. So you can really make some strong decisions to pump extra money in at 50 to start to right the ship. And that's a wonderful thing to look at.
21: Yeah. And when Matt's talking about ketchup, he's not talking about the red tomato sauce.
3: what?
21: This is the catch up.
3: Is it cats?
21: It's more of, yeah. So yeah, there are, when you are getting into the more wise years of your life, in your 50s, as Matt said, then you get an extra catch up that you can start adding on top of your mustard.
3: on top of your burger.
21: But when the IRS has a special extra catch up, the super catch up, as it's been called, when you are in your years 60 through 63.
3: It's so interesting. Just those years.
21: It is years. So some random years that they've selected. But if you are happening to be in those years, you can throw in a little bit more money instead of the 8,000 limit of what you can add into, you know, to the IRA and to the 401k. That's going to be, or I mean, to the 401k, the $11,250 for 2026. And so that was part of the Secure Act 2.0. And so then you can add a little bit more, and that's the key, into the 401k. Now, it doesn't mean that's the only money that you can set aside. That's not your limit to what you can set aside for retirement. That's just into the 401k account. And so then you can do some other after tax types of savings, you know, depending where you're at. But then that's a trade-off. That's a trade-off. If you are saving more, then that changes your cash flow right now. And so that's what you're looking to make sure, that you are finding ways to save money if you are leading up to retirement. And that's what we're saying. When we're putting together a plan, we're looking at the key is like, when you retire, that's one of the key determinants. It's one of the key levers that you have. The other is, how much are you contributing? You know, what assets are you going to be planning with when you do retire? And so if you can keep contributing, then that's going to be helpful. And then the third is, well, what's your income going to be? Because it's all going to come back to what the income is, determined by what these other variables are. And so that's what we're going to be looking at, making sure, well, how are your contributions factoring in to an upcoming retirement and what that time window can be?
0: And that's why you need Ben, Matt, and Benjamin on your side. Get them on your team. The show is Sound Path Through Retirement. Ben Koval, Matt Leiberger, Benjamin Farrell, all with us today, all with Sound Path Retirement Strategies. Let's get you on the calendar, all set up with that comprehensive plan. 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Here's that phone number. It's 877-249-6900, 877-249-6900, or text the word SoundPath to 600-700. Do it right now. The folks at the back office do not work on the weekend. They'll get back with you first thing on Monday morning. One more time on the phone number before we get back to our segment, 877-249-6900, or text the word SoundPath to 600-700. So, what is the Roth catch-up rule higher earners need to understand, guys?
5: This is a good one. So the super catch-up, let's talk about that real quick. It's new, right? So it's catch-up with some mayonnaise in it. Makes it super catch-up. I think that's fry sauce.
18: That's right.
5: Fry
18: sauce.
7: I love fry sauce.
5: It's everywhere in Utah. Now, when it comes to the super catch-up, the 60 to 63 range, if you put money into it and you made over $150,000 last year in total income, then it has to go to Roth. Right.
7: The catch-up portion.
5: Yeah, the super catch-up portion.
7: Super catch-up portion, yes.
5: It's funny because just like anything else that the government does, is super confusion. People don't know the limits are, and the IRS kind of just shrugging at this point, being, I guess do your best. We'll see what happens. But that does have to go into a Roth. So you got to keep in mind that that is going to have a taxable structure for you now, but then it's going to be more tax-free for you later. So there are some considerations around the super catch of how it plays a role into taxes just overall. But another thing that I always think is a bit ridiculous. So Matt was talking about the max that you can put into a 401k, right? So you got the 24.5, you got the 8,000 that you can go as a catch up, then you got the super catch up of the 11,250, right? The max amount of money that somebody can have into a 401k between both match and personal contribution is $72,000. And so what I always find funny is that, run the math, anybody that has a 401k, how in the world are you going to get anywhere close to $72,000? Yep. You can only put in that 24 or that,
21: right,
5: you know, 30. How do you get to, yeah, how do you get to 72? Even if the employer that you have matches 100% dollar for dollar of, mm-hmm, that, you're still not at 72.
21: Yeah.
5: And so, you know, this is like one of the many things in the world, is that it typically benefits the wealthier, yep, of the group, or the business owners of the group. But there are some exceptions to where you can actually take advantage of the $72,000 limit. And it has to be a very specific employer's plan. For example, Microsoft has this. So if you survived the bloodbath of Microsoft this year and you're still employed,
7: have a job.
5: There, yeah. So you can do your regular up to the limit 24.5 or whatever you are based on your age. You have Microsoft match, and anything that is now the delta between that 72 top and what you put in with the match, you can now do as what's called mega backdoor Roth conversions.
7: Yeah. Yep.
5: So you can put more money into this 401k in a non-deductible status, meaning that you are going to be paying tax on it in the year of the contribution.
7: Yeah.
5: And then that following January, that money, you recharacterize it over to a Roth.
7: Mm-hmm. And so, at that, you can only have a total throughout the year of 72,000.
5: And then it'd be a total of everything, employer, employee, yep, 72,000. So, yep, that's one way. I have clients that will ask me, what is this, arbitrary? And I said, well, yeah, but mostly it is. For most general working people, you don't have an opportunity to do this, because you have to be very specific 401ks that allow you to do
21: after tax contributions to it. But we do have some big employers here that do have that. So if you are one of those, then all of these rules, they still apply, but you actually have another step you can take to supercharge a retirement plan.
7: Yeah. You know, talking about Roth too is I do get a lot of questions. I know you guys do as well, because we've talked about this on the show before. We're all clients come and they're getting close to retirement. Maybe they're a handful of years out. And so they are trying to right the ship a bit, and they'll look and say, maybe I don't think I have enough Roth. Or maybe they wonder if they need more. Right. And so, yes, now there's certain, like the super catch up, there's certain parts that need to be Roth if you're making a certain amount, and that's fine. But they'll look and say, I am still giving a lot to my traditional, 401k. Like a lot of it's going in as tax deferred. Should I up that and should I make that Roth? And now the answer is different for everybody, yeah. Right? To be fair, it's not just a cookie cutter, but it's a good question to think about, because first of all, I love what they're thinking. They're trying to right the ship. They're saying, should I save more and should I make it Roth? And I'll often look and take a look at where they're at. Now, if you're in your last 3 years of working, all right, if you've only got a few years left to work and you're at the top of your game and you're at a high tax bracket, And life is, congratulations, you've done well in life. Well, then I look and think, well, you're going to retire in 3 years. So you have two choices. You could start making your 401k contributions as Roth, which means you're going to pay your 37% tax on it, or keep it in traditional, keep all your money in there, defer it. And then we'll do Roth conversions in 3 years after you retire, because I've made your plan and I know what we've got your effective tax rate, your marginal tax rate to be in your retirement. And if that's much lower, I'd rather roll it over. I'd do a Roth conversion later at a much lower tax rate, right? So do know that I love the thought, but there's a question that comes up very often, and it's not always the right answer when you're close to retirement to start doing Roth. It's not always the right answer. Now, if you're listening to this and you're getting close to retirement. If you're listening right now and you're 5 to 10 years out from retirement, you're in that retirement red zone and you want to answer, you want to question some of these questions and get some answers specifically for you, now's the time that we're going to open up the phone lines. We always leave a couple handfuls of spots open for our listeners. No obligation. Give us a call. You'll sit down with one of the three of us, either Benjamin, Ben, or myself. We can meet in person at one of our offices. We can meet remotely. Give us a call from Bellingham, Seattle, Portland, anywhere in between, and we'll find out where you're at. And is there a need to right the ship? And if so, what's the best way to do it, the most cost-effective way to do it, and the most tax-efficient way to do it? So Gary will give you the number. We look forward to talking to you.
0: All right, thanks, Matt. Yeah, here's that number right now. 877-249-6900, 877-249-6900, or text the word SOUNDPATH to 600-700. 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It is break time. Be back with more of Ben, Matt, and Benjamin and Sound Path to Retirement in just a moment. Coming up, our next segment is called Fraud Has a New Voice. We'll explain. Stick around. We'll be right back.
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10: I'm Tom Brock. 1 week after thousands of people were evacuated from their homes in Spokane, they are still not allowed back home. Sheriff John Knowles says those neighborhoods still are not safe.
22: The decision for us to let the public into those areas will be when we are confident that there is no risk to their life immediately or into the future.
10: Around 65,000 people were told to evacuate last week as flames spread through their neighborhoods. Firefighters are battling smaller fires that keep popping up in those neighborhoods. They are wearing breathing masks to protect from toxic smoke from burning homes and cars. 49 pets affected by the wildfires in Spokane have been transferred to SeattleHumane.org. As countless people and pets have been displaced, Seattle Humane says it has also delivered critical supplies to animal shelters in Spokane. By transporting dogs and cats here to Seattle, it helps free up space at Spokane area shelters to care for animals directly affected by the wildfires. The MultiCare emergency room in Bonnie Lake has now reopened after an armed standoff ended with a man in custody. Police say a man with a gun triggered the lockdown at the emergency department just after 9 a.m. Friday. Pierce County Sheriff's Deputy Carly Capetto.
16: He was the only subject in the emergency room at the time. However, they still had to evacuate staff and patients.
10: Police say the man was taken into custody. He is now being treated. No one else was hurt.
8: Your Cairo News Radio forecast, partly cloudy skies, highs near 82 degrees, clear skies overnight, Sunday mostly sunny, highs expected to be in the upper 70s through Tuesday. 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
0: And welcome back to the show. This is Sound Path Through Retirement. I'm your host, Gary Nolan. Back with us to help you take charge of your money, Ben Koval, Matt Liebarger, Benjamin Farrell, all with Sound Path Retirement Strategies, which is a fiduciary firm, by the way. As we get into our next segment, here we go. The most dangerous call may not sound suspicious anymore. Artificial intelligence can make scams sound personal, urgent, and familiar. How have scams changed for retirees now that artificial intelligence can imitate voices and relationships? Pretty scary stuff out there, guys.
21: Yeah, it is pretty scary stuff. How accurate it's getting. And even just
20: it's not even Benjamin talking right now. This is AI.
21: So,
20: I'm supposed to tell them that.
21: Well, so we were at a family reunion just recently, and you know, my niece has a parrot, and the parrot's able to mimic voice, right. And it's so accurate how well the parrots do. And you know, AI, of course, is just getting refined. It's getting better and better. And when you are posting online, and it can pull samples of your voice, then it can recreate it and turn around and say anything, and it'll make it sound like the voice. And so, you know, seen a lot of videos out there, I'm sure many of you have as well, where it's super realistic. And that's scary. That's what the FBI is reporting, that it's increasing. And you know, this impersonation or this voice phishing, where they're trying to represent somebody else, or vishing as they're calling it, you know, that's hitting Americans over age 60 and older, and it's costing billions of dollars for those age 60 and older. Now, you don't have to be ashamed if you're running into one of these situations. Like, it could happen to any of us. Like, putting on a skeptical hat is going to be helpful, but every once in a while, we're just going to slip up. And the sooner that you can, you know, look to rectify it, the better. Don't allow a negative spiral to keep going down. If it happens, it happens. You need to fix it, move forward. But otherwise, be really skeptical, because these are going to become more and more common. They're going to become more and more sophisticated, where the typical tells of like something's off, they're going to keep refining it, and it's going to be very convincing. So you need to make sure that you have your backup plans and that you're not falling prey to something that is going to sound quite realistic.
27: Well, and it's not going to have the telltale signs of like misspelling words and all that.
21: That's what
27: the scams were, right? Is people, non-native English speakers that are trying to scam and misspelling Microsoft or
20: leave
27: something.
20: Out a word, misspell something. Yep.
27: And so it is significantly more advanced. What's interesting is that even like a year ago, AI wasn't as prevalent as, it was getting there, right?
21: Yeah.
27: But so many big companies putting so much money into AI, is it's become more of a platform, and it's going to become more and more as time continues,
21: for sure.
27: Right? It's not going away. It's going to be a massive resource. It's going to be great for a lot of different, areas of the economy.
20: Yeah. If AI is listening to right now, we're not upset with you, AI.
27: Yeah. This has nothing to do with you. You're great. What's interesting is that, so there was leaders of these AI platforms that came around, and they've been talking about some of the controversy. I mean, there was one AI platform that ended up This wasn't a scam. This was just talking to an AI quote unquote friend and ended up helping this teenager work through a suicide plan.
20: Wow.
27: And it, you have the chat records of everything from how to tie the knot and, you know, validations and all this. And the owner of the platform was saying, oh, well, this is part of the growing pains of this platform is, that we need to work through. But, you know, society is really good at self-regulating and, you know, everyone's like, no, we're not. Society is notoriously horrible at self-regulating. Mm-hmm. And what we've seen it from, so outside of the scams parts and of course, devastation that can happen, people put too much reliance on something that's designed to give you the answers that you're looking for, which ultimately that's what AI is doing, right?
2: That's right.
27: It's trying to get you what it thinks you want to hear.
20: Yeah.
27: Right. But we've had, even here in this room, we've had so many clients that are coming to us. So I'll give one example of one of them that we had recently where I think it was, I can't remember if it was you, Benjamin, or if it was you, Matt, but there was it was Benjamin. The client came and had sent an email to us. It's about a specific annuity. And, you know, as retirement planners, we get asked about annuities constantly and they're not all good. They're not all bad. They all have different.

0: this is so misrepresenting this specific vehicle, not adequately talking about the downsides, not highlighting how the positive sides of it actually apply to an individual situation. It was guaranteeing, what was it, like a 12% return or something like that? And so
1: sign me up.
0: Yeah. So we worked through it and, you know, we're like, okay, we got to kind of work point by point here and make sure that this client knows exactly how this operates and what it looks like. Turns out that the client just typed into, was it ChatGPT or something?
2: Yep.
0: And got a list of, here's something to look at. And this is what it does. And it's great. And that's my biggest issue right now with AI, is that people are coming extremely confident that AI is giving them 100% accurate information. Yep. And it is very, very rarely going to be 100%. It's going to be 80-20. 80% of it's probably right. 20% of it's probably very, very wrong. And that 20% is where you can get in a lot of trouble. So make sure that you're not putting too much reliance heavily on an AI resource giving you all of the content. Always talk to someone who's a professional in whatever you're looking for to make sure that it's accurate. I mean, you don't want to build a house based on AI. You might be wrong on a foundation and the house crumbles. Same thing with your financial situation. You don't want to have your financial house built with AI. Make sure that you have real people that have trained, that have experience, that can help back up what's saying.
3: 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Guys, what about that?
1: Yeah, older clients are often targeted with these AI voice calling scams. And many folks have reported the FBI losing over six figures before realizing that it was a scam. And the issue, if you've just tuned in, you haven't heard this whole segment so far, we're talking about how creative AI is when you might pick up your phone, get a phone call, and it sounds like your grandson.
0: Right.
1: Right. And you're there and your grandson's talking to you saying, "Grandma, something's come up. I really, really, really need your help. And I'm in trouble and I need this money." And grandma's, of course, you know, senior. I mean, you got a heart for your grandkids, right? Yeah. I mean, you love them as much as your kids, but they never ticked you off like your kids did. You love them more. And so grandma wires or gets this kid money. And turns out it's not the kid they were even talking to. So there's certain verification plans that I will often tell people to do. And I'll say, look, talk about this ahead of time. If you get a call and it's a family member or a friend asking for money, figure out a reason to get off the phone. Let them know you'll talk in a second, but you're right in the middle of something. Just figure out a reason to get off the phone and then call them back on a verified number that you guys have agreed to call back to. You hang up, you call them back and see if they answer. If they say, "Grandma, I wasn't talking to you," right? You know. Yeah. I think that's a simple step that's very important. Get a verified number.
0: Don't be afraid to be rude. You know, but just
2: call them out. Yeah. Be direct.
0: Just be like, "Hey, what are you talking about here?" You know, anybody that's on the phone with you, don't be afraid to hurt their feelings. It's ultimately your money they're going to be asking for.
1: But if you do think it's your grandma asking or your grandkid asking or something like that, you can hang up and call them back on their number.
0: Sure.
1: And
0: that could be considered rude. Doesn't matter. Yeah. Hang up on them.
2: Yeah, it's right. Well, it reminds me of the scene from Terminator.
1: Ben hangs up on me all the time.
2: Yeah, all the time. Just to be sure.
0: Well, I just want to make sure you're not AI.
1: That's what Gary says.
2: It's like the scene from Terminator when they're at the payphone and he calls his foster parents and like, "Oh," and he like changes the name of the dog to like, "Oh yeah, Wolfie's fine." So maybe we'll be able to start using AI to get back to the AI scammers.
0: Sure.
2: Yeah.
0: Or we get Terminators.
2: Well, okay. That'd be the worst scary future. I mean, like, as we keep talking about AI, AI certainly is going to have its pros and cons, just like all technologies before it, as it comes through. And as we're learning how to adjust to it, you know, what regulations are going to go? How do we make sure that we're being safe with it? You know, same with social media, same with the internet. It's the same growing pains that we went through. We're going to have to be going through that now. But if you are getting into your 60s and 70s, you might become more of a target that people might try to come after you. And so I think all of these strategies are

0: going to be super helpful. But then you can also use AI to help and guide you along. But you just have to remember, it's not actually thinking. And that's just a lot of conversations that I have, like, oh, AI guided me to this and helped me this. Like, no, it just helped put together the words that you wanted to hear that kind of made sense how it was trained. And so you just need to make sure you're finding that balance, knowing how to use it as a tool, and then making sure you know how to verify it. Now, if you are using it for financial guidance, like Ben said, it might be giving you 80% of the right answer, but you just might not know what that 80% is. So then come sit down with us. Like, we'll do our complimentary review, go over your questions, see how all the pieces come together. And we're not just going to be parroting it back to what all of the information's out there, not making it a word or a soup salad. We're going to make sure that you are understanding the concepts. That's our job as educators. We are wanting to help you understand so that you have confidence going in with a financial plan that's going to work for you through retirement. So Gary's going to leave you the numbers. We say we're not here in the back office on the weekends, so leave a message and we will get back to you on Monday, and we can go over all of your questions and help put a plan together that's going to work for you.
1: All right. Thank you, Benjamin. 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
1: Welcome back to the show. This is Sound Path Retirement. I'm your host, Gary Nolan, back with us to help you take charge of your money. Ben Koval, Matt Leibarger, Benjamin Farrow, all with SoundPath Retirement Strategies, which is a fiduciary firm, by the way. As we get into Q&A, my spouse knows our big assets, but not the passwords. Is a list and a desk drawer enough? What do you guys think?
3: No.
1: Not at all, right?
3: No. I highly recommend that you have a very detailed plan to hand off the financial situation to the spouse. It's very common for one spouse to take more of an involved role in the household finances and investments. But the issue being is if they don't know where to go or what to do, if you pass away, then you end up putting them in a really, really difficult situation. Mm-hmm. They need to know how to get access to their accounts, ideally their joint accounts and beneficiary lines for IRAs. But I always tell clients that first, we create a plan that's holistic, right? So we have every idea of where the money is. We know where it's going to go, what the plan is for it. So I always tell clients that if they pass away, have my card somewhere for that beneficiary to know, to call, I know where the bodies are buried. I can help set up, structure the financial side of it. So first is, if you're dealing with a financial professional, make sure that both spouses know this professional. They know how to contact them, that this professional knows where things are and they can help with the financial situation. Secondly, make sure that you do have access. So knowing the passwords is great. And even though the spouse who doesn't necessarily like the financial world, they still need to take the time. The time to do it is not when everything has hit the fan, they're dealing with funeral arrangements, and they don't know where their money's coming from. Yeah. That's not the time to deal with this. Mm-hmm. Do it before. Make sure that you at least have a general sense. So I always recommend that both spouses are involved in the planning process. Both of them know the contact lines. And then that way, even if they don't want to deal with it, at least they know who to reach out to.
1: Mm-hmm. This is an interesting question here. Should passwords go in the will so the executor has everything? What do you guys think about that?
4: That's a great question. Because I mean, nowadays everything's so password protected. And so you're thinking, well, my will dictate that, you know, this stuff goes to my kids. Well, shouldn't I leave my passwords in there so that they know how to get access to digital stuff? I like where this is going, that no, I wouldn't suggest put in the will, but there's other things you can do. So, you know, a will can become something that is used in a court or something that can become public. So you might have things become more public than you thought would be if you put it in a will.
3: That's
4: so,
3: a whole lot of Netflix sharing passwords situation there.
4: Yeah, Netflix won't be happy. So really what you'd want to do is either, I think passing on passwords is important, but either a separate secure letter or utilizing a password manager that everyone has access to, who you want to have access to it, or even an attorney guided digital inventory. And so there, you know, I updated my will not too long ago, and it was great because there was a new section that wasn't in there when I did my will before. And it has to do, if I want to give somebody the rights to my digital intellectual property, you know, and I'm an academic, I have a lot of stuff that's on my computer, chapters of books I haven't written yet, all that kind of stuff. And it might be fun to leave that to another, maybe academic protege or some people I have. Well, if I die, no one gets in my computer, it dies with me, right? So you can now leave this stuff. And that's a much safer way than putting in your will. So I love what you're asking. It's very important in this digital age, but don't do it in your will.
3: I can't imagine somebody taking a book that you write and be like, oh yeah, I'll finish it.
4: Actually, it's happened on a lot of wonderful books that were written post-mortem.
3: Yeah, but not your books.
4: Yeah, mine absolutely. Gary already told me he's going to finish my unfinished manuscript.
1: I am. I'm working on it right now. Like, yeah, exactly.
4: Now,
1: right.
4: Now, so if chapters 9 and 10 sound different than 1 through 8, that's Gary.
1: That's me.
3: You've
1: exactly
3: gone through
1: right.
3: 8 chapters?
1: No, it's AI, not me.
3: Oh, yeah. AI will finish it.
4: AI's back.
3: They already have access anyway.
1: The show is Sound Path Through Retirement. I'm Gary Nolan, your host. With us, Benjamin Farrow, Ben Koval, Matt Leiberger, all with us, all with Sound Path Retirement Strategies. 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As we continue on with questions from our listeners, this is interesting too. What happens to photos, emails, and cloud files if nobody has access?
0: Yeah, I mean, that's a good question. It's fascinating. I think I've mentioned before, my grandma just passed away at 101. And so my parents are going through the estate and they're trying to figure out all, you know, the pictures, the books, the furniture, and disseminating all of that. But this is like a newer thing. Like that is, you know, newer generations are going to be passing away that have had more technology involved. Like my grandma wasn't super tech savvy. I mean, she was such a hoarder. My parents said as they were looking through boxes, they found boxes of emails that she printed out so that she could read and kept all of them. So instead of archiving it digitally, she was actually printing them off and archiving them, and had boxes of this that they had to go through. And there was no organization system. So they were having to go through box by box to make sure there was no important documents in between. But yeah, so now as we move forward and we have more of our life that is in the digital realm, that we've got photo sharing apps, social media, all of this, that, yeah, there might be some really nostalgic elements that are up there that you want to have access to. And if it's not there, then yeah, some of the bigger players, you know, Apple, Google, Microsoft, they're going to have some of their legacy or their inactive account settings. And so you're going to have to find ways to get access. And again, if you have shared passwords, then that can be a great way to minimize that. Or even photo sharing, like I share my albums with my wife. So that she has access to that and she could download any of the pictures that are up on there. Mm-hmm. And so, yeah, you want to look to make sure, you know, there's some options. You can do some memorialization. So you can have accounts in memoriam of somebody that you can now control, but it's in their name. So you just need to look and understand, you know, what do you want to keep? What's important to you? And look over all of those and make sure that you have a plan for that and not waiting till the day that that event happens, that you've got to figure all of that out. It's better to make sure if it's important, make sure you have access and all of that set up beforehand.
1: All right. Time for a couple more questions. We use automatic payments for almost every bill. How could that become a problem later on?
3: Well, the biggest problem is that it can continue without you know. I mean, it's the same thing as right now. I mean, how many subscriptions do you have that you probably don't know about?
4: Yeah.
3: I know that I've got a lot. And I probably have double of some things. So
0: yeah, I just found out Microsoft's charged me twice now for some reason.
3: So rude of them.
0: So I got to chase them. I just got the email. I just paid it.
3: Well, yeah. And then you cancel it and they're going to have to lay off more people. So that's going to be all Benjamin's
0: all
3: fault.
0: All my fault.
4: They're just trying to raise some extra funds for their stock price increases.
3: That's all Benjamin's fault.
4: It's all Benjamin's fault.
3: So I think it's kind of the same situation where you pass away and then there's going to be subscriptions on auto that just continue, right? That you just don't know. What's important when it comes to the estate documents, especially, you know, again, talking about moving to the digital world, is just having a roadmap, knowing where people go, right? And I think the biggest issue that we will have as in the next handful of years too is, again, if you don't even know what subscriptions you're paying for, how are you going to get a roadmap for somebody else to know what subscriptions you're paying for? So yeah. Make sure you know what you're doing financially. What are you paying for? What's on the recurring cycle? You don't have to give up the convenience of auto pay. Just make sure that there's someone who knows where it is, what it is, where it's coming from. Yeah. So it just needs to be part of your estate documents, just like a will, powers of attorney. Now, these are just things that need to be added.
1: All right. Got another one for you. My phone gets security codes from our bank and investment logins. What should my spouse know?
4: Ah, yes, the two-factor authentication. Woohoo! This is great to keep things safe. And if you're listening, you know what we're talking about here. You go to log in, and then, you know, on your computer, you try to log into your bank account, and then it sends your phone a text, and you got to look at that code, that six-digit code. Then yep. You type that into your computer once you get it, and then finally you're in, right? Well, often they need to know who to send that code to. So if you're married, it might be whoever generally maybe manages that account. Yeah, you know, the wife is generally the one that checks that bank account, then maybe she's the one that uses her cell phone number for that two-factor authentication. Well, if she passes away and the husband's trying to log in on the computer and doesn't have access to her cell phone, he keeps going to the wrong place. And of course, you can go down to the bank, you can bring a death certificate, you can go through all this process, but it's a pain in the rear. Yeah. So this is another reason that it's very important to be able to make sure that both parties have this knowledge. So two-factor authentication, sit down. If you're doing this today or tonight, sit down together and make this part of your conversation is see which two-factor authentications come to me, which ones go to you. And try to plan that out.
0: Well, a lot of the banks will let you set up a backup contact. So, you know, I have a lot of banks that my wife and I are on it.
4: You have a lot of banks? How rich are you, dude?
0: I know. I set it up. Well, some of the investments. So you can put a second contact and then that allows you to choose what number it's going to be sent to. And so then oftentimes there's a drop down list. And so which number is it going to go to? So my wife can send it to her phone when she's looking in and doing the research, but then I can choose mine when it's that I'm going into because we both have access to that account.
4: Benjamin, I just want you to know my birthday's New Year's Eve. If you're looking for a gift, you got so many banks.
0: Gotcha.
4: Yeah.
3: You know, the big thing that you kind of take away from this entire show, and especially this segment, is that the world is very different than it was even a couple of years ago. I mean, if you look in 5-10 years ago about digital footprints and all, it wasn't that big of a deal, right?
4: Yeah.
3: I mean, people getting access to your MySpace page was not
4: MySpace.
3: That's a lot more than 5 or 10 years.
0: It's coming back.
4: Yeah, that's what I heard.
3: I heard that. Yeah. I have fond memories of MySpace. And then, you know, the passive aggressive taking somebody out of your top eight. If you don't know what I'm talking about, you know, look it up. It was short lived when I was, you know, going through college. But the whole landscape's changed. AI is changing a lot, and a lot for the better, but a lot to be also a little worried about, and making sure you just verify, you know, trust and verify, always a good motto. And that's one of the things that we like to pride ourselves on here, is that we are independent fiduciary retirement planners that operate on an hourly rate. And so if you're looking for somebody to help you work through a retirement plan, what income can I look at? What tax structures do I need to put into play? How are my allocations? Does it fit for what I'm looking for in retirement? We would love to sit down and talk with you. Again, we leave these spots complimentary for our listeners so that we can either meet remote or in person. We'll walk you through what we do. We'll look at what you've got, make sure that you're on the right path. And if we can help you, great, we'll set up next steps. If not, at least you got another set of eyes on it. So Gary, we'll get your number. We look forward to talking with you.
1: 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I'd like to thank everyone for listening. Hope you found the information we presented helpful. Look forward to all of you being back next week. We'll have new topics and new questions right here on SoundPath Retirement with Ben, Matt, and Benjamin. Guys, have a great weekend. We'll talk to you next week. 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
3: Thanks, Gary.
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9: Newly released surveillance footage shows the moment that the gunman opened fire at an Idaho In-N-Out burger during a mass shooting last week. ABC's Michelle Franzen has more on the Good Samaritans who likely saved lives.
10: Former Twin Falls police officer Austin James ran toward the gunfire and drew his own weapon, getting shot by the suspect. Inside the restaurant, an off-duty state trooper engaging the suspect and eventually leading employees to safety. Armed civilian Jordan Salinas also firing shots at the gunman.
11: And as soon as some rounds started coming at him, everything changed. Immediately, all that bravado he had immediately crumbled.
10: Investigators are still trying to determine a motive, but say they believe he acted alone.
9: Spider-Man Brand New Day remains number one at the box office this weekend. Its domestic haul so far, $653 million, the highest 10-day domestic gross in box office history. Sherry Preston, ABC News.
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12: I'm Tom Brock. The Tacoma Police Department has rescued more than 30 cats and kittens from an abandoned boat. Cairo 7 TV reports the police department's Marine Services Unit responded to reports of an abandoned boat off Owen Beach on Thursday. Officers have identified the owner of the boat. Animal control officers and their supervisors have been coordinating with the Humane Society to care for the abandoned pets. A fatal shooting in Tacoma on Friday left one man dead and another wounded. Police say it happened just after 2 a.m. Friday near North 30th Street and North Star Street. Tacoma Police Sergeant John Correa says another victim left the scene.
13: An additional victim of a gunshot wound arrived at a local hospital, and that was later determined to be related to the shooting that occurred in the same area.
12: So far, there are no suspects. Police have put out a call for information from anyone who saw what happened. Interim Seattle Police Chief Andre Sales says the threat of violent gun-related crime in Seattle is very real. James Lynch has more.
14: Interim Chief Sales says one shooting is too many, and he wants a more proactive focus on youth and neighborhoods where violence happens. He also points to the recent Seattle Center shooting as one example of why the city needs faster, more accurate information when gunfire erupts.
15: There's an element out here in this world that targets our vulnerable communities. Let it be our juveniles, our women that are forced into sex work.
14: Sales says he hasn't decided if he wants the permanent job, but says his future is here in Seattle.
12: Your Cairo News Radio forecast, partly cloudy skies, highs near 82 degrees. I'm Tom Brock, Cairo News Radio.
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0: If you're listening today, this is not a show you're going to want to miss. All right, welcome to the show. I'm Kenny Michaels. This is Striking Gold. The number to get me live, phone lines are now on here in studio. The amazing Wendy, as usual, is handling calls. Go ahead and call in at 888-961-0222. That's the number to get me live. I'm Kenny Michaels, the Brad Pitt of precious metals. Or you can go to kennysgoldquiz.com. Here we go, here we go, here we go. Listen very carefully. The war is on. Now, you think I'm talking about Iran. I'm not. The war is on between China and the United States about gold. There's a battle. It's a good battle. It's a positive battle. But the battle is on. China bought 15 tons of gold in the month of July. Okay? They are desperately trying to pass the U.S. as the country with the most gold. Now, as someone who owns gold, I love this news because, as I've said before on this show, as much as I'm proud to be an American, and you know, proud to be an American, because at least I know I'm free. I should be singing, proud to know the Chinese, because my IRA is soaring, because I'm in gold. So at the end of the day, I don't care who the winner's going to be. I'm rooting. I just have my popcorn and I'm watching the movie. Either Trump's going to do it or China's going to do it. Now, here's some big announcements I'm going to make. First of all, a publication called Money Wire, which is something I read a lot, says China even buys gold when there's a dip. And they said the reset of gold, meaning the repricing in China, has already happened. It's already happening, they're saying. That's great news if your IRA is in physical gold and silver. When Bank of America heard that, they said, August will be a very tough month for stocks. Great for gold. Let's go. Let's go. And our president, as you know, is a very big gold fan, right? And so recently there was a video out when Trump held up the World Cup trophy. You know that it's a trophy with a soccer ball on top, right? And it's in all gold. And someone gave it to President Trump to look at, hold in his hand. Trump made a comment about that. Listen to this.
1: There's nothing like gold and there's nothing like solid gold.
0: There's nothing like gold. There's nothing like solid gold. Praise you, Mr. President. Praise you, praise you, praise you. Now, Trump also tweeted, this is an exact quote by your president. He said, remember, he who holds the gold makes the rules. If your IRA is in gold, the government plays by your rules because you hold the gold. If you're in stocks, you play by their rules. He who holds the gold makes the rules. Because when you take your RMDs, when you pull money out of your retirement account and you're in gold, you pay a lot less to Uncle Sam, right? So if you're in gold, the government plays by your rules. If you're in paper, you play by their rules. Do you understand what I'm saying? Okay. So he who holds the gold makes the rules. It's that simple. And the funniest part about all this is that country after country after country are buying up physical gold and silver and waiting to see what happens between China and the U.S. as to who's going to reprice it first. Who cares? Just let it get repriced. Because the minute that happens, boom, your IRA hits the roof. Boom. Like a SpaceX rocket ship. Boom. Okay? And your money in the bank? Yeah, let's talk about that. What a scam money in the bank is. What a scam. Hi, I'm with Bank of America. Open a six-month CD here. We'll give you 4%. So you get suckered into that. You open up a stinking CD, and then the bank says, okay, we're going to give you 4%. You go home thinking you hit Powerball, when in fact, at the end of the year, they send you a tax form for the 4%. You go to your accountant. You give it to your accountant. Say, hey, I earned this interest. The accountant says, okay, well, on that interest, you only made 1% because you got to pay tax on the other 3%. What a scam. But in gold, that shiny stuff, you know, you heard what President Trump said. It's beautiful. There's nothing like gold, solid gold. That's what he said. That's what he said. And there is no tax form. What a beautiful thing. What a beautiful thing. When you own gold at home, it sits in your safe and it shines and gleams and shines and gleams, transfers to your heirs with no government involvement. As it goes up, it just goes up in your safe. There's no tax form. Nobody hands you a tax form. That's the beauty of gold. Now, buying gold and silver for your IRA, your 401k, your 403b, yeah, move it into physical gold and silver. 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Again, 888-406-6222. They're there right now. Right now. You call somebody right now. Say, hey, I'm listening to the good-looking, stunningly gorgeous Kenny Michaels. And I want to move my retirement account into physical gold. 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If you don't want to call Golden Crest Metals, fine. 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And if you go to kennysgoldquiz.com, you know what happens, right? You know what happens. Okay, you fill out two or three questions. Nobody fails the quiz. My one-year-old grandson takes the quiz and he passes it. So nobody fails the quiz, right? So you go on kennysgoldquiz.com. You answer two or three questions. Hit finish, submit, close, whatever it says. I didn't design it. Don't yell at me, whatever the button says. All I'm telling you is when you're done on that website, it will come to my email. When it comes to my email, you know what happens. You got it. You got it. You better be showered and look good on the other end of the phone, because the best looking guy in radio is going to call you and go, hi there. This is Kenny Michaels, host of the show Striking Gold. You went online looking for some information. How can I help you? And no, it's not going to be AI. It's not going to be a robot. It's going to be me. So go to kennysgoldquiz.com. Okay, you can call Golden Crest Metals, 888-406-6222. Now, if you want to get me live on air right now, you want to call in about buying gold and silver, this is the most exciting time you can imagine for physical metals. Our president is always talking about gold and China. China is on its way to possibly surpassing the U.S. as the country with the most gold. The race is on. And the winner? Gold. You know how when they race, like in the Olympics, you know, and they run the, what is it, the 50 meters, 60? I don't even know what I'm doing here, but you know what I mean. You know what I mean, a race, right? And they're running around the track, running around, and there goes, there, that's it. There's China in the U.S., China in the U.S., and China, and they're chasing the little gold ball. China in the U.S., China in the U.S., they're running. When they cross the finish line, the checkered flag goes up. The winner is... gold! Not China, not the U.S. The winner is gold. And that's what we're seeing right now. China's going crazy with gold. China, according to MoneyWire, the reset of gold and silver in China is underway. Wow! No wonder my retirement account is exploding. Oh, by the way, last week you saw the crash of the market, right? You saw how the stock market tumbled. What was it, 1,200 points or something? Woo! How much money did you lose last week? Please call in right now, 888-961-0222. That's the number to get me live. The amazing Wendy's on phones. Call in right now and tell me how much money you lost last week. I want to know. I want to know. I want to know how much money you lost last week. And I also want to know, do you trust Wall Street? Do you trust them? If the answer is no, I have a second question. So call in right now, 888-961-0222, and tell me if you trust Wall Street. I want to know. I want to know. And be honest. Be honest, right? Because I'm going to play a video soon for you about Wall Street. And when you hear it, if you trust Wall Street, you're not going to believe what you're going to hear. And if you don't trust Wall Street, you're about to do the Fred Sanford thing, you know, from Sanford and Son, the show when he grabs the chest and he goes, Elizabeth, honey, I'm coming to join you. How much do you trust Wall Street? That's what I want to know. If your answer is I don't, my question to you is, do you always give your money to people you don't trust? Now, think about it. I'm not trying to be insulting. I'm not insulting. I'm just asking, right? If I don't trust somebody, I'm not going to give them a couple $100,000 and go, here, hold this for me. Seriously? Now, this, what I'm about to ask next is, has nothing to do with your religious beliefs, but here's a question. Do you trust God? Do you trust God? If the answer is yes, well, that's good, because he's, what you don't know about God is this. He is also a financial advisor. Right? We all have, you know, I don't have a financial advisor because I think they're a waste of money. However, some people have a financial advisor. And your financial advisor puts you in paper. If you're in stocks, you're playing by the government's rules. If you're in gold, you set the rule. The government plays by your rules. Do you understand? You can either play by their rules or they can play by your rules. He who holds the gold makes the rules. Well, God is a financial advisor. You don't believe me? I can prove it. I can prove it. He's not in a leisure suit like the guy at Schwab. He's not like that. All you got to do is open the Bible and it says gold will give you divine wealth and divine peace. Wow. Your spiritual financial advisor, the man himself, is saying, hey, if you move to gold, you'll have divine wealth and divine peace. There you go. Bank of America says gold's going to be the big winner here. What do they know? Well, they know the same thing I know. China and the U.S. are battling it out. Now I have some news about silver. Ready for this? Ready for this? Startup Fortune, which is another financial website I read, says that Wall Street is saying to expect silver to hit 150 by the end of the year. That's tripling. Woo! Tripling. So China and the U.S., there's a gold ball going around the track. China and the U.S. are chasing the gold ball like this. Chasing it, chasing it, chasing it. It's the Olympics. And they're chasing. And they're going around the track and they're running to see who's going to reprice gold first. And they're chasing and Trump is saying to Xi, ha ha, I got you. And Xi is saying, ha ha, I'm ahead. And they're running. Bam, they cross the finish line. The winner is my IRA, because I'm in gold. What I'm trying to tell you here is that the battle is on. You benefit from the battle. Do you understand that? Okay, Bank of America now saying, according to Startup Fortune, saying that Wall Street is saying, Wall Street of all places, is saying to expect silver to triple by the end of the year. You're talking 150 for silver. You want to wait till it triples and buy it? Well, you can, but you're going to get a lot less silver. Okay? I said, what was it, 3 months ago? I said, the Lone Ranger knew something that the rest of us didn't. When I was a little boy, the Lone Ranger used to say, hi-ho, silver, and away! I didn't know he was talking about his horse. How did I know that? I didn't know that. I had no idea. Now I know I was right. Even as a little boy, he wasn't talking about his horse. He was talking about silver. And now Wall Street has said, expect silver to triple by end of the year. Okay? So keep that in mind. All right, we have a gold miner this week, so we're going to bring him on. We're going to go to line one. Let's talk to Anthony. Anthony, welcome to the show.
2: Well, it's a pleasure to be here. Well, great to talk to you, Kenny.
0: Well, sir, it's a pleasure to have you, and congratulations, by the way, on being this week's gold miner. I try to have a gold miner every week. Some days I have so much data, I don't have time, but I squeezed you in here, so I congrats on that. So what I'm going to do, I'm going to do a very tough thing right now, Anthony. I'm going to shut my mouth, which is the hardest thing for me to ever do, and allow you to tell us your story. Go ahead, brother.
2: My story is back in 2015 or so, you know, I switched my IRA from a 401k IRA into a gold IRA without doing my homework. Like, you know, I was really foolish for that. And I'll tell you, it was like about $150,000. So I got it all transferred in, and I looked at my balance about, let's say, a month later, and it was down to $90,000. I called my representative, and he told me, "Oh, that's just the melt value. You know, your other coins will add up to that amount if when you go to sell." So, like, you know, I waited at least until I figured I'd wait until gold would go up, and it was a long time. Then I had a. When I did start going up, I made my money back plus $50,000. And that is my story, my friend.
0: Yeah, yeah. And so you ended up using Golden Crest Metals. Is that right?
2: That is right. And I was did my homework on other companies. And fool me once, shame on you. Fool me twice, shame on me, and I'm not being fooled with this company. I did my homework with you guys, 5-star ratings, and I found your show by chance out here. Comes on Saturdays and Sunday mornings. So even though it's a rerun on Sunday, I still listen to you. I love listening to you. Well, you do a great job, and you're awesome.
0: Yeah, some stations run my show again a second day, which kind of cool of them. Thank them for that. So one of the things I want to ask is, so you heard my show. You probably thought I was crazy. I am. I'm a little nuts. But you probably thought I was somewhat crazy. But here's my question. When you called Golden Crest to move a retirement account, how was that process?
2: Oh, the process was awesome. No pressure. They asked if I wanted to make sure I wanted to do this. I said yes. And the customer service is outstanding. My advice to anybody who's on the fence about switching to a gold or precious metals IRA, go with Golden Crest Metals. They're the real deal.
0: You know what? I really appreciate that. I'm big on them. I love Golden Crest Metals. They have the best reputation industry-wide. Anthony, that's great to hear, and I'm glad my show drove you to the right place. That's the name of the game, is to educate. I love to hear that. Real quick, how much free silver? I know that they give out free silver for everybody that comes off the Good Looking Kenny Michaels show. How much free silver did you end up with, sir?
2: $9,400. Thank you.
0: And now, just so you know, Anthony, Bank of America. Is saying expect silver to go on a major run. And Wall Street is now saying, as of 2 days ago, expect silver to triple to hit over 150 by year end. So imagine just the money you'd make on the free silver. Never mind your investment. That's a separate story. Imagine the money people are making just on the free silver alone if Wall Street's right. Imagine that.
2: I was like, these guys are... what company does that?
0: Yeah, well,
2: nobody.
0: And I authorize it because I'm grateful for people that tune into my show, and it's a free gift for me to say thank you. Congrats to you, brother. And by the way, for being this week's gold miner, you are getting a case of Omaha Steaks. Okay, courtesy of me and my show, we're going to ship that out to you. I think there's chicken breasts, hamburger patties, there's bacon wrap fillets, there's hot dogs, and then there's some seasoning in the packet. So you grill it all up, mail me a hot dog, mustard and onions, please. And other than that, brother, congratulations, and I'm glad Golden Crest took care of you. Thank you.
2: Thank you so much, Kenny.
0: All right,
2: you're
0: brother,
2: the real deal.
0: All right, have a great weekend. Bye-bye. All right, the number to get me live, 888-961-0222. I'm Kenny Michaels. This is Striking Gold. Now, a lot of you are you know, tied up in the stock market, and you hear stories about it's going to crash. There's a lot of signs it's going to crash. There's a lot of cracks in the armor, similar to 2008. You know how bad that was. This is supposed to make that look like Disneyland, supposedly. But I don't like when they have rumors that it's going to crash. And I always ask, how much do you trust Wall Street? I ask that to everybody. Nobody has ever told me I trust it, right? Now, we're going to take a break. How close are we to break? Are we pretty close? Yeah, okay. So after the break, I am going to play something for you. There is a book called Moneyball. Okay, it's called Moneyball. I've read it 3 times. Okay, it's called Moneyball. And the author of that book is a very well-known Wall Street guru. His name is Michael Lewis. And Michael Lewis posted a video, I want to say maybe 3-4 days ago. It was earlier in the week, 3-4 days ago. And he talks about what the stock market is really like. And I'm not going to play it now. I'm going to wait to go to break. Okay. And when we come back from break, we're going to go to that video. And if you're in stocks, if you're in stocks, you are completely in trouble, we'll call it, right? Okay. So, and if you don't believe me, wait till I play the video. So I will get to it after the break. All right. All right. So I started the show by saying he who holds the gold makes the rules. That didn't come from me. That was a tweet from President Trump. He said, remember, he who holds the gold makes the rules. If you're in gold, the government plays by your rules. If you're in stocks, paper, you play by their rules. What do I mean? Well, think about it. If you take money out of your IRA and you're in stocks, you pay a lot of tax. Take it out in gold, you pay a lot less tax. So if you're in gold, if you hold the gold, you make the rules. If they hold the paper, they make the rules. Where do you want to be? I want to be the guy making the rules. I don't want to be the guy following the rules. Does that make sense? Perfect. We're going to take a quick break. I'm Kenny Michaels. 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We'll be right back.
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4: I'm Tom Brock. The Tacoma Police Department rescued more than 30 cats and kittens from an abandoned boat this week. The police department's Marine Services Unit responded to reports of an abandoned boat off Owen Beach Thursday. Many of the cats frightened and malnourished. Sherry Page with Animal Control spoke to Cairo 7 TV.
5: There's the challenge of the boat itself. It's pretty close quarters. And because it is a sailboat, there's lots of nooks and crannies.
4: The task of removing the animals continued through Friday. Officers have identified the owner of the boat through registration information. An armed standoff in Bonnie Lake in an emergency room ended with a man in custody Friday. A man with a gun triggered the lockdown at the MultiCare Emergency Department just after 9 a.m., Pierce County Sheriff's Deputy Carly Capetto.
6: He was the only subject in the emergency room at the time. However, they still had to evacuate staff and patients.
4: Police say the man was taken into custody after he injured himself just before noon. He's now being treated. Nobody else hurt. A family of three tubing on the Muskegon River in western Michigan has been found. They were reported missing Tuesday and then found Friday, 7 miles away.
7: They've been out in the wilderness, mosquitoes and all the elements.
4: State Police Lieutenant Pat Agima says the key to finding them was when searchers were able to track a 9-year-old child's footprints. Your Cairo News Radio forecast, partly cloudy skies, highs near 82 degrees, clear skies overnight. Sunday, mostly sunny and highs expected to be in the upper 70s. I'm Tom Brock, Cairo News Radio.
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0: Okay, we are back. Welcome to Striking Gold. I am your host, the good-looking Kenny Michaels. Welcome aboard. The number to get me live, 888-961-0222. That rings here to the studio. And of course, the amazing Wendy is on standby grabbing your call. 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Okay. You better hurry up because China and the U.S. are on a race right now. The race is on. The race is on. Okay. And they're chasing a gold ball around the racetrack. And when they cross the finish line, the winner is gold. And the winner is silver. So hurry up. Hurry up. It's happening. The reset, according to MoneyWire, the reset in China is happening. It's already started. Rumor has it, Trump is almost there. That's what they're saying anyway. So now's the time. Better hurry up. Just warning you. And Trump said, he who holds the gold makes the rules. Amen to that. Now, those of you that are Wall Street fans, I'm going to play something for you. And those of you that don't trust Wall Street need to listen to this. If you don't trust Wall Street and you hear what this is, you better be calling Golden Crest Metals and move to gold. He who holds the gold makes the rules. I said when this show started that if you're in gold, the government plays by your rules. If you're in paper, you play by theirs, right? Okay, now, there was a guy who wrote a book. The book is called Moneyball. Okay, some of you may have read it. I've read it three times. And the author is Michael Lewis. If you want to know who Michael Lewis is, he's a very well-known Wall Street guru. Okay, he was recently interviewed about Wall Street, and I want you to hear this right now. So I'm going to play it for you right now. Here we go. Go ahead.
15: What's the headline here? Stock market's rigged.
9: the United States stock market, the most iconic market in global capitalism, is rigged.
0: The most iconic stock market in global capitalism, the United States stock market, is rigged. Woo! It's rigged. It's rigged like an NBA game. It's rigged. The most iconic stock market is rigged. Now I have a question. Does your money go where it's rigged? Or does your money go in something that was digged? Think about it. Think about it. Do you want your money in something that's rigged? Or do you want your money in something that's digged? Can you dig it? Gold is digged out of the ground.
1: I can't tell you how much that gold costs, a lot of money. There's nothing like gold, and there's nothing like solid gold.
0: Hey, thank you, President Trump. You're right. Sit down, President Trump. It's my turn. Listen to me. Do you want to be invested in what's rigged or what's digged? You tell me. You want to have a financial advisor with a leisure suit, or you want to have God as your financial advisor? You want to have your money with someone you don't trust, or you want to have your money with someone you do trust? You want to feel comfortable knowing your money will be there when you need it? Then move to gold. You want to be uncomfortable? Stay in stocks. Yahoo Finance posted an enormous article about that RMDs. Those are class, stands for required minimum distributions that everyone has to take when you have a retirement account at a certain age. I believe it's age 73. It says why RMDs cost retirees far more than they expect. Because the government wants their hands on that pre-tax money. Now you say, what's pre-tax money? Well, your traditional IRA is pre-tax. Your 401k, your 403b, your 457a, your TSP, those are all pre-tax accounts. Your annuity, annuity's a disaster. It's the worst retirement account you could possibly be in. Oh my gosh. Anyway, the government wants the majority of the lion's share when you take out money from a retirement account. Now you say, well, Mr. Michaels, why is that? Well, because you're playing by their rules. You're playing by their rules. They set the rules. But there's a way out. There's a way out.

rules. They set the rules. But there's a way out. There's a way out, baby. Remember when you go to Disneyland and you go to the haunted house and you walk in that first room and it's is this room stretching or is it your imagination? That's what they say. And then at the very end, they say there's no windows. There's no doors. It's up to you to find a way out. That's what they say. Now, when you're in stocks, you think there's no way out. There's always my way. You move to gold. Because Trump said he who holds the gold makes the rules. So when your IRA is holding gold, the government now is playing by your rules. Why do you think they don't want you going to gold? Why do you think the bank doesn't like you taking money out and buying gold? Why do you think your financial guy at Schwab, Fidelity, Edward Jones, whatever, why do you think they don't want you going to gold? Why is it everyone doesn't want you to go to gold? Because when you go to gold, you set the rules. They want to set the rules. They want you to play by their rules. I don't want to play by their rules. I want to play by my rules. It's my money. Right? Makes sense, right? So, all you got to do is call Golden Crest Metals, 888-406-6222. They're there right now, 888-406-6222, or go to kennysgoldquiz.com. I'm telling you right now, kennysgoldquiz.com is a fabulous place to go. Think about this for a minute. How many websites do you go to? And you men that are listening, don't have a nasty mind, please. So don't go there. I don't go there. How many legit websites do you go to where you see someone as gorgeous as me? Think about it. Think about it. Okay, so it's kind of a treat to go to kennysgoldquiz.com. And then you answer a few questions, comes to my email, and that same good-looking stud calls you up, and here you go. I'll move your IRA, your 401k, whatever you have. Let's move it to gold. China and the U.S., the race is on. This is crazy. The race is on. China is determined to pass the U.S. as the country with the most gold. Did you know that while the U.S. is being distracted by Iran, China is owning the global gold market right now? So, while we're bombing the Ayatollah, China's holding the gold. That's what it's at. And I don't care because my IRA is in gold and I'm killing it. Product matters. You get the right product. You save a lot of money when you take money out. It's a safe haven. It's a lower tax liability. It gives you tremendous growth and gives you divine peace and divine wealth. What more can you possibly ask for? Money in the bank? Well, what's that doing for you? Paying you interest and then you pay tax on the interest. That has to be, I'm sorry, that has to be the biggest scam ever. We're going to give you interest on your money, and then the government says we're going to take most of it back. Well, wait a minute, I'm confused. What Indian givers? Remember when we were kids? You're an Indian giver. You gave that to me yesterday. I once gave a girl a bracelet when I was in third grade, a little cheapo bracelet. I was already selling gold when I was in third grade. But anyway, the point is, I give a little girl in my classroom one time a gold bracelet. And then a week later, I found out I didn't like her. So I took the bracelet back. She said, "You're an Indian giver." I'm like, "I'm not even Indian. What do you mean? What do you mean?" I didn't know what that meant. Well, think about it. Our government's an Indian giver. The federal banking system, federal, that's the government, federal, gives us interest on our money and the government taketh away. The government gives us money and the government taketh away. They're Indian givers. Now you say, well, that's not nice. Oh, I say we're playing by their rules. Not me. Not me. Oh, I have money in the bank. Enough to pay my bills. Sure, I have to pay bills. Otherwise, I'll be living in the dark.

0: right? Won't have internet. Won't have any water. I'll stink. I can't take a shower. My breath will be bad because I can't brush my teeth. So I have to pay bills. If I didn't have bills, I'd be a wealthy man. So, but the bulk of my money is not with people I don't trust. I don't trust the federal banking system. I don't trust Wall Street. But I trust real money. I trust God. This is not a religious thing. Doesn't matter that I'm a Bible reader. Doesn't matter that I'm wearing a cross. I know what I believe. What matters is it says it gives me divine wealth, divine peace. In all the gold and silver I have, both in my retirement account and home, I do have divine wealth and divine peace because I know the money will be there when I need it. I'm 1,000%. I'm actually 10,000% confident that it will be there when I need it. Are you? That's the question. Are you confident that your money will be there when you need it? With everything going on in the world, if you left it where it is, if you have any doubt, get out. Would you rather be invested where it's rigged or where it's digged? Think about it. Gold is natural. It's real money. The stock market is rigged. You don't believe me? Michael Lewis. I'll play it for you again. Here it is.
1: What's the headline here? Stock market's rigged. The United States stock market, the most iconic market in global capitalism, is rigged.
0: The most iconic market in global capitalism is rigged. Oh, my gosh. Well, thank you for that, Mr. Lewis. Appreciate that. I've known it all along. Thank you, sir. However, I'm not invested in what's rigged. I'm invested in what's digged. That's it. And I'm killing it, and you're getting killed. Think about that for a minute. You're getting killed, and I'm killing it. So you can either kill it with me, or you can go get killed by yourself. Your choice. Okay. Wall Street saying silver. I want to spend a little time here on silver. Wall Street is saying expect silver to hit 150 by year end. That's tripling. They said the supply is getting worse and the demand is getting huge. Well, if you sat next to me in economics class in high school, what did we learn? Supply and demand, right? It works everywhere. Works everywhere. Real estate, right? When there's nothing to sell, no homes come up on the market to buy. There's a low supply. But everybody wants to buy a house. So when a house does pop up, what happens? You get 25 offers on it. Everyone's in a bidding war just to get that one sliver of what's available. Well, silver is the same way. There's a low supply and high demand. Electric cars, solar, Southern California Edison, AI development. Everybody wants silver. Okay? So there you have it. And one thing I didn't say earlier, and I want to go back to, when Michael Lewis said that the stock market was rigged, by the way, ladies and gentlemen, this is only the second time in Warren Buffett's investing lifetime that he's turned everything into cash. Now you say, well, why do I care, Mr. Michaels? Well, here's why. The last time Warren Buffett turned everything into cash, there was a crash. Phew! He got his cash before there was a crash. And then he had a bash because he didn't lose in the crash. Got it? Now he is in all cash again. What does that mean? There are 5 articles on the internet right now that says if Buffett has this much and he has a record, $397 billion. Imagine having $397 billion. And then you say, oh, man, that guy ripped me off by 39 cents on the sandwich. No wonder he has $397 billion. No, listen to me. Imagine like if he lost like $400,000. To him, it'd be like me losing $5. Oh, honey, that $400,000 fell out of my pocket. I lost it. Oh, man. Oh, well. $397 billion. Who has that kind of money? Anyway, that's not the point. The point is this. If he's in all cash, he sold all his stock. The last time that happened, we had a crash. That dude is my favorite man. I love Warren Buffett. Never met him. Wish I could. Hope I could. I'd be honorably, is that a word? I don't even know what I'm saying. Blessed to meet him, right? I would be blessed to meet Warren Buffett. And I hope I get to. But he's in all cash. He reads the market better than anyone. The last time this happened, we had a crash. What does he know? Now you say, well, Mr. Michaels, he could be wrong. He could be. Highly unlikely, but he could be. But I've always followed what Warren Buffett does. He's the largest owner of silver in the world. Did you know that? Largest owner of silver in the world. And silver's about to triple, according to Wall Street. So I just say all this to wake you seniors up and say, look, stop believing everything your stock guy or your Schwab guy says. Please. Because the stock market is rigged. And you should say to your guy, hey, listen, man. Well, first, you call Golden Crest Metals. 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And you have a retirement account. 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They do all the work at no charge. Fabulous company. Best gold company anywhere out there by far, hands down. Now listen carefully. When your financial guy says, hey, well, what are you doing? Why are you going to gold? Why are you leaving? You say, because I don't want what's rigged. I want what's digged. Okay? I don't want what's rigged. I want what's digged. I don't want to get killed in taxes. I want to set the rules for my retirement account. Trump said, he who holds the gold makes the rules. That is so true with retirement accounts and cash. So true. Because when you take a retirement account and you move it into physical gold and silver, when you take money out, if you take it out in metal form, you owe a lot less in tax. Aha, who's making the rules now? Well, if you're in gold, you are. If you're in paper, they are. I don't care how long you've been with your financial advisor, and I want to address something very quickly here. Some people call me and say, well, my son is my financial advisor or my son-in-law. Well, that's nice. And that doesn't change the rules, guys. I don't care if your son, your son-in-law, your daughter-in-law. I don't care if Santa Claus. I don't care who is your financial advisor. At the end of the day, the rules are the rules are the rules are the rules. No matter who your advisor is. Now, he who holds the gold makes the rules. If you move to gold, you make the rules. You stay in paper, they make the rules. So when it's tax time and you got to take money out of your retirement account, what are you going to do? Play by their rules or yours. Doesn't matter who your financial guy is. And if it is family and you have to move your account, you still invite him over for Thanksgiving. You're still going to share the sweet potatoes. The only difference is you'll be sitting in sweeter potatoes than he will be because you're in gold. Have you ever noticed sweet potatoes? You know, they're like orange, right? They're like orange-ish. But you ever notice when you mix them with like the marshmallow, you know, when you make yams, right? Right? For Thanksgiving, there's a little golden trim around it. You notice it's gold. You notice that? You know, because it's sweet. Being in gold is sweet. And sweet potatoes, when you make them and you do them, they're sweet. And they're gold. Huh. So, Rick, real quick recap of today's show. China and the U.S. are in a massive race right now to reset gold and silver. Xi and Trump are running around the racetrack like this in a circle. They're chasing a gold ball, and they say whoever grabs that gold ball first is the first country to reprice gold. The race is on. The race is on. China is really moving fast. Trump is methodical, right? But they're running around the racetrack. They're running around. They're going to cross that finish line shortly, and the checkered flag's going to wave. And the winner is? You want my prediction? I'll give you my prediction. These two countries are racing to reprice gold right now. Right now, Money Wire is saying China's been buying the dip, and their reset has begun. So you want to know who the winner is? They're running around the track. Trump and Xi, running around. All of a sudden, the winner is, when you cross the finish line, the winner is silver and gold. That's the winner. If you're investing the winner, you're the winner. So he who holds the gold makes the rules. You go to gold, the government plays by your rules. Want to stay in stocks? You play by theirs. Ladies and gentlemen, thank you for tuning into the show. I am Kenny Michaels, the good-looking Brad Pitt of Precious Metals, the sexiest man on air. 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This is a lot of fun. All right, I'm Kenny Michaels. This is Striking Gold. Thank you for tuning into the show. God bless. We'll see you guys next week. Bye-bye.

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10: ABC News, I'm Sherry Preston. Iran issuing new demands around the reopening of the Strait of Hormuz. The country's National Security Council saying that the strait will not open until the U.S., quote, corrects its behavior. So far, no comment from U.S. negotiators. Puerto Rico is now rationing water after the driest month there in 120 years, says ABC's Andrew Dimbert.
11: Puerto Rico was already dealing with chronic water issues and shortages even before that drought intensified. The governor has acknowledged the island's water infrastructure has suffered for decades with insufficient investment and maintenance. And just last month, 40,000 customers on the island lost water, prompting the National Guard to help.
10: A pilot and crew member on board a firefighting helicopter in Utah were both killed when the chopper went down. Conditions there and in Washington state, where fires are still burning, extremely dry. Hunter Biden telling the BBC his father, former President Joe Biden's prostate cancer, has spread to other parts of his body. Joe Biden's memoir comes out after the midterms. This is ABC News. An appeals court has ruled that construction must be stopped in the White House ballroom unless Congress signs off on it. ABC's Stephen Portnoy with more from Washington.
12: President Trump vowing to take his ballroom construction project to the nation's highest court. Writing on social media, this unjust decision must be overturned by the Supreme Court in its entirety. That ruling, a 2-1 decision by a D.C. Circuit Appeals Court panel, finding the president has exceeded his authority in moving ahead with the construction. The judges, appointees of Presidents Barack Obama and Joe Biden, saying whether or not a massive ballroom should be constructed is for Congress to decide and is not a matter for executive self-help.
10: Jorge Messi, father of Argentinian soccer great Lionel Messi, died today at the hospital in Argentina. He was a soccer player himself, but gave it up when he had to complete his mandatory military service in the country. He was Lionel Messi's agent and had managed his business affairs. He was 68. Sherry Preston, ABC News.
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13: I'm Tom Brock. Fire crews are on the ground and in the air in Snohomish County attacking a brush fire on Prairie Mountain. The Department of Natural Resources is on the job. Jason McMillan is a fire manager with the agency.
14: The terrain and topography make it very challenging. The fuels right now are super dry, so the fire behavior that we're experiencing are making it really difficult for the firefighters to get up next to the fire and do what they need to do to get the fire edge secure.
13: He says no homes are threatened, but the fire is growing. It is burning about 200 acres with zero containment. Also, wildfires near Mount Rainier have now forced closures inside the national park. Cairo 7 News reports the White River entrance is shut down for now because of what's called the Grand Fire Park 2 fire. It is in the northeast area of the park, and the Sunrise and White River areas on SR 410 are temporarily closed until it's safe to reopen. The city of Enumclaw reports the fire has burned about 200 acres so far. The emergency department at MultiCare Bonnie Lake is scheduled to reopen this morning after gunfire erupted there yesterday. Pierce County Sheriff's Deputy Carly Capetto says a man was barricaded inside.
15: It was a male subject armed with a handgun inside the MultiCare urgent care emergency room.
13: The Bonnie Lake Police Department says the man shot himself just before noon. He is now in custody receiving medical care. Hospital officials say all patients and staff are safe. Your Cairo News Radio forecast, partly cloudy skies, highs near 82 degrees, Sunday mostly sunny, and highs in the upper 70s. 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
18: Tammy Michaels, and I am in my happy place because I am joining you today from the Cairo News Radio Studios, and I couldn't be more thrilled and excited to be here. I have felt so welcomed by the lovely people here at Cairo, and I am so excited to be bringing you Inside Out from this new relationship that we have, and I just want to welcome you and thank you for joining me today. I want to thank all of my listeners over so many years, and we've built friendships. You know, one of the most complimentary things that people, they say to me, they ever say, is I feel like we're friends. I feel like I listen to you and I feel as if you understand me, you know me, you understand what I'm looking for. And the answer is we are friends. And I care about what you do and how you do it. And I care about consumer issues. So the kinds of things that we're going to talk about on Inside Out. I am a licensed bonded general contractor. I've been one for a long time. I'm an interior designer specializing in kitchen and bathroom design and remodel, the space planning, the products, the services that you need. You know what I always tell people is, do you cook? Or do you just want to look like you do? Well, I'm the person that you want to call for that. If you go home at night and you feel like, oh, I feel like I could use a nice spa relief in my, you know, primary ensuite, and I want that type of bathroom that it does that for me, I am the person you call because we design those types of options. Sometimes showers, for example, it's like a utility. We work with that too. You're in, you're out, or if you are looking for relaxation, steam showers, those sorts of things. These are the types of things that I specialize in. However, I have worked in this industry so long and for generations also that I think that brings something to the table. My mother restored antiques. She rescued furniture from all, I would call it, whatchamacallit, thingamabob type of places. Goodwill, you bet, but she found antiques and vintage pieces there and restored them. So I learned so many things about that. One of the other things that you're going to learn about me is that I love animals. I really do. I love all kinds of animals, wildlife, of course I do, but also domesticated animals. And that's why you'll hear me talking about products that I've worked so hard to create. We have multiple patents on what we call pet decorator wood flooring. Why? Why did I create a wood floor? Well, I'll tell you. There's a story with that one, and I want to welcome you to hearing some of these things, and the why we do things is sometimes as entertaining and I think also novel and helpful to you. So we're going to get into the why of all things, and because I was launching today's broadcast, who wants to come to a new party and go in alone? I mean, when you go to school, don't you want to feel like you go in and you already have a best friend? So that's what I did. I have to tell you, I indulged myself today by bringing one of my best friends in today to sit with me and to help me get to know you and also share some of the work that I've done. And she can offer some insight. I've welcomed in one of my dearest friends, Michelle Davis. Michelle, thank you so much for coming in on my first day today here at Cairo. Thank you so much.
19: I'm so happy to be here. And this is like the first day of school and you're walking in, there's new kids, you don't know them, you want to be holding hands or walking next to a friend. This is totally like that. And I'm so glad to be here for you, girl, because you have been here for me on my home issues for years and years and years. So for me to show up and be here for you today, no brainer. Glad
18: well,
19: to be here.
18: I so appreciate that. And when I was thinking about, you know, I can bring in guests, I can bring in general contractors that we work with and products and services, I thought, you know what? I want somebody here who knows me. And I'm just going to be honest. I wanted somebody who loves me. Who doesn't want to feel loved, you know, when they come into a new place? So that's why I'm just so, so grateful, Michelle.
19: Well, I love you, girl. I'm so grateful for you. Can I run down the list of all the stuff you've done
18: Please.
19: For me over the years?
18: Okay. Thank you.
19: So you have to know I'm one of the luckiest women in Seattle because when Tammy Michaels is one of your best friends, you don't just have to listen to her show and hope that they end up talking about what you want to, you know, learn about. You don't have to call in and hope that you're one of the callers. I got her on speed dial. I got her on my cell phone. This is a short list of the things she's helped me with over the years. She's gone through houses with me that I was considering buying. Should I remodel this house? Is this a good candidate? I mean, basically acting like a home inspector. You've helped me with a leaky roof. You've helped me pick out faucets. You've helped me when I've had water under my house, emergency.
18: You just had that.
19: You've helped me pick out stone for countertops when I had a major water leak a few years
18: yes.
19: ago in the kitchen.
18: Yes,
19: I
18: you did.
19: I had warped floors, warped molding, warped cabinets. You helped me with that. The AC leaked upstairs
18: yes,
19: a few
18: it
19: years
18: did.
19: Ago, and I had warping stuff everywhere. You've helped me with major appliance malfunctions. Major
18: that would be
19: appliance
18: true.
19: Malfunctions. Carpet rippling. when I had the old house with the big aged mega deck that needed to be remodeled.
18: Yes. And it was an old house.
19: That was like one of the original mega decks. And then you took me to like 5 or 10 furniture stores when I was buying furniture for my new house and taught me all about how furniture...
18: The anatomy of furniture.
19: Right. You taught me that. And then right now, we're just about to break ground on your redoing my dining room and the dining room cabinets. We're building a bar there. And the home office study cabinets and built-ins. And I mean, when one of your best friends is the star of, you know, sell this house and sell this house extreme, when you're getting your house ready to sell, who are you going to call? It's Tammy Michaels. Tammy, tell me true. Just tell us.
18: Well, I have to tell you that one of the things that I also love so very much, Michelle, is the fact that you've taken me to exciting places, too. You're from Kentucky.
19: Mm.
18: And so one of the things that's sort of a theme of my programming that you'll hear over and over again is happy people live here. And what does that mean? I want you to look at where you're from and bring those things into your home so that you feel at home. It's not just a matter of buying furniture, but how do you do that? Well, believe me, I learned so much about you when we went to Kentucky together because you're from Kentucky. And we went to my old Kentucky home and there was a beautiful singer who came in and she started singing My Old Kentucky Home. And there you are standing there, tears streaming down your cheeks. And then I cried too. And I just thought, to me, this is the quintessential premise for design is like, what do you love? What did you grow up seeing? What do you want to do to bring it all back into your home? You should have a touchstone in your home that resonates with you,
19: right,
18: so that you feel like it's yours, not something that just looks like it came right off the floor of a furniture store. That's fine, but you don't want a furniture truck to back up and dump furniture. You want it personalized. So you're going to hear a lot about that sort of thing from me because I think that matters. You can buy any kind of furniture you want. I have a daughter who loves mid-century modern, but then she also lives in a house that is really old, 150 years old. It's a very, very old house. And then she resonates with those things too. I love seeing these things. I don't want to change how people design. I just want to help them access resources so they can get what they want. I just want to listen and then I want to represent those types of things.
19: And you're so good with any of these types of homes because I used to live in a 100-year-old historic mansion over in Madrona. And you were great with all the issues that I had there and remodeling and things there. And now I'm in a new construction home, which has its own things, but you're amazing with all that. Then, you know, the houses on the lake and Eastern Washington and all that, you know, big remodel projects. Like, you're just great with all of it. You're great with, let's take us wherever we need to go. Tammy can go there, right?
18: Well, I appreciate you saying all these kind things, but that is what I hope that when people pick up the phone and they call us, and they have questions for us about your own home and you're trying to find something. And I always say I'm the ultimate whatchamacallit, thingamabob, can't find it, I can. And not only that, I also know how to have things recreated.
19: And
18: that becomes important. You know, if something breaks and then you're just like, I'm losing one piece of tile on this fireplace. How do I replace that so no one will know, especially if it's a heritage home?
19: Right. And, well, you helped me find tile from Ireland in the old house, too.
18: Yes.
19: That matched the historic nature of the house. I mean, you got it all. You can do it all.
18: Well, I'm hoping that, you know, when I first started working on radio, one of the original program directors that I worked with, what he said to me was, how are you going to, it's such a visual medium, how are you going to create something so that people can hear you on the radio and that they're getting visual pictures? And I looked at him and what I said to him, his name was Rob, and I said, Rob, okay, look, you have kids. If one of your kids says, I want a green room, you could paint that room kind of grass green, tree frog green, sort of light minty green. That's also kind of popular and comforting and soothing. And I said, but if you're looking at your own office and you're looking at something and you're saying, I want it to feel somewhat masculine, well, forest green, hunter green. These can be things. And then if you say, you know, I just like a mid-zone, I'm not either masculine or feminine, we go kind of teal. There are colors that resonate, colors that kind of tell a story. So that is also something that I try very hard to accomplish. And that's what I believe is, I think that's what I hope happens. And today also, I want to be able to talk about some of the things that I've created and that you can see. I also have a design studio that I want to invite you to so that you can come and meet with, I have a team of designers. Oh my gosh, I love them like they're my family. And so you get to meet those people and products that we've built and created. And we want you to know we can personalize things. So we're going to get into a little bit of this today. And we've got a lot to cover when we get to know each other more. This is our first introduction with more to come. And I feel like I'm home again. I can't even begin to tell you how happy I am to be here today and for you joining me. So thank you for listening today. And we're going to give out a phone number. So if you want to call, you can. And we'll be stay tuned for that.
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18: 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And we are back. Michelle Davis is my first guest here on Cairo News Radio, and I feel right at home. I'm just so grateful to be here today and for the welcome that I've received. And thank you today for listening to my first program on Cairo News Radio. And I can talk about anything you want to talk about. We can talk about something you're trying to find. If you are looking at remodeling, redecorating, building your own house, all of those things, restoring something, or you just are looking for something unusual, I always say that I can find just about darn near anything anybody wants to find for their home. And so I want to open that up for our phones.
19: I got a question. I got something to talk about right now.
18: Okay, good. Okay, so the phone number is, if you want to join this little party we're having here today, it is 888-973-5476. 888-973-5476. And I would love to talk to you if you have a question or a comment about the program. Love to hear from you today.
19: Ring, ring. I got that first call.
18: Okay.
19: I'm that first caller.
18: All right. Okay. What do you got?
19: So you know my little dogs, Lucy and Henry.
18: I do, especially Henry.
19: Especially Henry. So they are teacup poodles. Henry's almost 10. Lucy's 15. And especially my little Lucy just can't hold it like she used to.
18: Yes.
19: And I've been around ever since you were creating the pet-friendly flooring. In fact, I can remember you and me going out to dinner with the husbands years ago when you were still like testing formulas for the pet flooring, and you know, we're at like El Gaucho and you're pulling flooring samples out of your But anyway, I would love for you to share with everybody else. I know the story, but I'd love for you to share the story of how you started the pet decorator flooring. And if you could explain to, because this was just fascinating to me, and of course it's a problem for me now because Lucy's 15 and she's peeing on the floor almost every day.
18: Yes.
19: Like, you know, what happens when a dog pees on a regular hardwood floor, or the nail scratching, or the oils in their coat and all that stuff, and how that affects the flooring and how you've engineered your floors to make up for all that. Can you tell everybody else? Because I love that story.
18: Well, thank you. And it all started with, I had a design client who had an English bulldog, and his name was Malcolm. And the reason they had Malcolm is because they thought bulldog puppies were cute, with little knowledge about the breed. And this client that I had, she spared no expense on her home. She had custom furniture. She had beautiful rugs. She had Swedish hardwood finishes on her floors, which I helped her arrange. They get this English bulldog, named him Malcolm. And Malcolm really sets in to start marking about everything in that house. And that little tough guy, let me tell you something, he was pretty spot on accurate too, because the guy knew how to hit pretty much anything expensive. And so she was losing her mind. And I went to the house, this went on and went on, tried to hire people to train the dog, et cetera. And Malcolm just wasn't buying it. He was a stubborn bully. You know, and I tried to look at, you know, talk to all my people that refinish floors. And when I called and I said, well, what can these people do? You know, they've got this floor that's just being destroyed. What can they do? And he said, you know, I think I would euthanize the dog. And I was like, are you kidding me? I think we're going to euthanize your phone number, but no. And so with Malcolm, one of the things that we learned very early on is there are just some dogs, some breeds that are just stubborn and they're hard to housebreak. And Malcolm was no exception. And when I came to their home a few days later and I had some ideas, things that we could try, waxes, things we were going to try to apply to the floor, Malcolm was in a kennel. And I was like, you know, well, where's Malcolm? She said, well, when I get off my shift today, this was a housekeeper. She said, I am taking Malcolm to the pound and we're donating Malcolm. I was like, donating Malcolm?
19: What?
18: Malcolm is a family member. And I said, I want Malcolm. The owner called me back. She said, you don't want him. He'll ruin everything in your house too. And I said, I do want Malcolm. My husband Guy and I rescued Malcolm. Now I want to give you the happy ending on Malcolm right away, which is that Malcolm really never was housebroken, but I'm going to get into the flooring part of this. But what I also want to tell you is Malcolm lived to be 13 years old. For a bulldog, that's old. And so I had Malcolm with all of his legacy problems for a long time. So I started looking at flooring and I started looking at the finishes, and I knew the problem was deeper than the finish, because the other thing is these bullies, you know, they have nails, all of these things that you have with your dogs. So I started looking at, if I can't buy a finish that it's going to seal off this floor, I'm going to look at manufacturing a floor. And my husband looked at me and said, manufacture a floor? It was like, you know, I knew it would be really hard. And I will tell you that I was fortunate enough to meet a team of people who listened to me, problem solved with me, and we were able to develop a set of finishes, proprietary finishes. We have multiple patents on all of these things, including the way we constructed the floor, and it's waterproof. And the other thing is that I want to give you a little pro tip on the nail part of this, because there's a couple of words that you will learn in the flooring industry that have to do with your dogs, and that is Janka hardness. How hard is that wood? Well, if it's American black walnut or cherry, those woods, those fruit woods or nut woods, they tend to be very soft. So you're going to be kind of, you're going to have some problems with that. But what I will say is that's why we also created our flooring using American, we used American hickory, which is the hardest. Also, European white oak that is grown in North America is extremely hard. And so by integrating these woods in wide plank and also with hard finishes, and then we also looked at the budgetary concerns. So those folks who were on a budget, we brought in a floor skew, as we would call it, that's a little more narrow. And our widest plank is 7.5 inches. And we brought in a skew that's 5.5 inches and approximately 48 inches in length so that it's smaller. So people that are more on a budget could afford it. And then with the long planks, they go into approximately 6'3" in length. So we have wide planks, long planks. And then we also have what I would call, we call it our premium collection. And that is like a floor for everyone, because we think that, you know, people who love their pets, they want a floor that's going to hold up.
19: I feel like you're skipping, though, the best feature of your floor.
18: Okay, what? Well, this is why a good
19: because
18: friend
19: I've
18: is
19: cleaned,
18: good
19: you know, I mean, I've had dogs since the early, well, yes, since I was have. A little girl, but, yes. You know, my own dogs since the early 90s when I was in grad school. And if your dogs pee on the wrong kind of floor, and
18: yes.
19: I'm just going to get gross, and the pee seeps into the seams,
18: yes,
19: and gets
18: true.
19: Under, and of course
18: yeah.
19: the wood is dry and it soaks
18: yes.
19: in there. And so it doesn't matter that it's cleaned up and it's over with,
18: it's
19: or
18: so
19: whatever.
18: True.
19: But so the antimicrobial aspect of your flooring
18: is true.
19: Critical, because I mean, we've all been into somebody's house where you can smell they got cats, dogs, whatever,
18: yes.
19: because that stuff seeps in.
18: It's so
19: but
18: true.
19: Your floor doesn't do that.
18: It doesn't do that. We put in antimicrobials, and that's something that we have a patent on also in our finish, because we knew that the bacteria is really what causes the smell. You know, that's really what I think the off-gassing of that is something that, you know, I appreciate you
19: bringing
18: that.
19: Yeah, so the antimicrobial piece. And then the other thing I remember back when you were developing this, I can remember you calling me up and like, I'm testing all these chemicals. What happens if this falls on the floor? What if that falls on the floor? And I remember one of those dinners where you brought a wood sample, you had like coated it in nail polish remover or something for a day or two.
18: Oh, yes.
19: And all that stuff. So, like, it's not just the antimicrobial piece, but it's also
18: true.
19: This stuff's really, really resistant
18: it's really
19: to whatever
18: true.
19: You throw at it.
18: So I got a phone call from another big client of mine as an interior designer, and he called me and he said his little girl, Olivia, spilled a whole bottle of nail polish all over the floor in fuchsia, of course. And he said, how do I clean it up? I said, you're not going to believe this. 100% acetone. You can clean this floor with nail polish remover. That's how tough this finish is.
19: Nice.
18: So, yes. And I want to get into all the other things, too, that we can do to personalize your home. So I'm hoping. And our number is 888-973-5476. I hope you'll join in our conversation.
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1: I'm Tom Brock. 1 week after thousands of people were evacuated from their homes in Spokane, they are still not allowed back home. Sheriff John Knowles
13: says those neighborhoods still are not safe.
2: The decision for us to let the public into those areas will be when we are confident that there is no risk to their life immediately or into the future.
13: Around 65,000 people were told to evacuate last week as flames spread through their neighborhoods. Firefighters are battling smaller fires that keep popping up in those neighborhoods. They are wearing breathing masks to protect from toxic smoke from burning homes and cars. 49 pets affected by the wildfires in Spokane have been transferred to SeattleHumane.org as countless people and pets have been displaced. Seattle Humane says it has also delivered critical supplies to animal shelters in Spokane by transporting dogs and cats here to Seattle. It helped free up space at Spokane area shelters to care for animals directly affected by the wildfires. The MultiCare emergency room in Bonnie Lake has now reopened after an armed standoff ended with a man in custody. Police say a man with a gun triggered the lockdown at the emergency department just after 9 a.m. Friday. Pierce County Sheriff's Deputy Carly Capetto.
15: He was the only subject in the emergency room at the time. However, they still had to evacuate staff and patients.
13: Police say the man was taken into custody. He is now being treated. No one else was hurt. Your Cairo News Radio forecast, partly cloudy skies, highs near 82 degrees, clear skies overnight, Sunday mostly sunny, highs expected to be in the upper 70s through Tuesday. I'm Tom Brock, Cairo News Radio.
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0: Well, I just want to say, Michelle, I'm so grateful that you're here today. And I'm looking at our leaderboard here, and it looks like I have my first caller on Cairo News.
1: Ooh, nice. Somebody to join the conversation.
0: I know. Right. I love this. And so, and of course, I'm new. So I'm asking them about all things I need to do to pull up our caller. And so I'm, and all, oh, phone lines are ringing. I love this. Oh, this is fantastic. So we just
1: have to figure out how to transfer a call. We're new here.
0: We're new.
1: We're new employees.
0: Yes, please.
1: I'm not an employee, but anyway, we're still figuring it out. So while they figure that out,
0: okay.
1: Why don't we just go into some other things?
0: I think it's really important. We were going to talk today a little bit about the pitfalls of hiring a general contractor. Okay, and he does have our caller.
1: Oh, he has him. Okay, let's
0: go to Janet. And welcome, Janet, to my very first program on Cairo News Radio.
2: Hey,
0: thank
2: girl,
0: you.
2: Join the party.
0: Thank you for calling. How can I help you? That's okay. Got a couple of little kinks in our first show. You know what? That's what I love about radio. Radio is roll with it.
1: It's roll with it. It's
0: it
1: live,
0: is.
1: Baby.
0: It is. It definitely is. And that's why I love radio. And I've always loved radio.
1: Can we go back to the pet flooring for 1 second? Because
0: absolutely.
1: I remembered something else that I really, really like about the flooring is I've had flooring in my house before that cannot stand up to a stiletto. But the flooring that I have that's your pet decorator flooring, when you came and installed that, I learned that there's somehow stone in there. Like it's extra.
0: Has a stone core in the floor and we have
1: stiletto proof.
0: I'm going to tell you though that they are wood floors and I had someone drag a range across a big sub Z range across their floor that would scratch concrete. It would scratch natural stone, asphalt. So, they are still wood floors. So, you know, I think all people should be aware of those things. They are subject. But with hickory, when we put that on a stone core, it holds up beautifully. And I will tell you, I forget to take my shoes off all the time. And I've never gotten a single dent on that. I'm not going to say that you couldn't, but I'm just saying that we haven't. We don't see it in that. American black walnut would be subject to something like that because it is a softer wood. And people fall in love with American black walnut. So I try to tell them, fall in love with your whole room and your lifestyle, and let's work together to find something. So you're right. The stone core is something that we did, and it's laminated. The wood is laminated to it like a credit card. And so then people are always thinking that they can't refinish it. With our floors, it's a lifetime finish. You are never going to have to refinish this floor. And so we don't look at it that way. You're not looking at a floor. This is 21st century flooring that the finish is impervious.
1: Oh, and you don't need one of those brown markers that matches your floor to go around, you know, once a month and mark up all the stuff because it's like, it's deep too.
0: It is. Right? It is. I would say that we've had great success. I would say with people with big dogs, active lifestyles, and those stiletto heels. I'm going to tell you about hickory all day long and European white oak, which is very hard. And we have great, great success with that.
1: So while we're waiting for them to be able to transfer the call in too, people might be interested in the dining room project that you're doing at my house right now.
0: Oh, my goodness.
1: And I learned so much about cabinets and how they're made and all that. And that even though I live in an expensive home on the east side, I had builder grade cabinets that weren't really standing up and doing the job and they looked cheap. And so we're redoing all the cabinets in the dining room and the office.
0: Yes.
1: Yeah. Let's talk about that. I think people would be interested in that.
0: I think I appreciate you bringing that up. And the reason is because, you know, all cabinets are not made equally. in your kitchen, I think of this as the largest piece of furniture that most people have in their home are their kitchen cabinets. And also the other cabinetry throughout your home. And you're putting this in your office also and a bar area. We can customize these cabinets. So in addition to using semi-custom, which I do, but I like plywood boxes and I prefer, you know, full conversion varnish on the finish.
1: Explain why the plywood boxes are important? Because I didn't know this before.
0: It's
1: The MDF, until I had some water problems.
0: You know, it's true.
1: But the MDF versus the hard plywood.
0: Yes. And I'm going to say all MDF is not created equal. And so there are cabinets out there. I don't love those. I don't profess to use those. And some of the manufacturers I work with, they do manufacture those. But I don't specify MDF. I specify plywood boxes on our semi-custom and custom. And the reason is that wood for the boxes, some people say, well, why wouldn't you want solid wood? Well, wood expands and contracts. So when you have boards lined up next to each other, they expand. And contract, you're going to get gaps in the wood. You don't want that in your cabinetry. You want this so the wood is laminated together in opposing directions, multi-layers under pressure and with glue. That is industry standard. These cabinets aren't going anywhere. And we can do things all the way through that these cabinets should and could hold up for decades. That's what I'm looking for. When we put something like this in, I want it to last for decades. Then we want to look at, how do you cook? Or do you just want to look like you do? You know, there are a lot of people that just do take

0: we put something like this in, I want it to last for decades. Then we want to look at, how do you cook? Or do you just want to look like you do? You know, there are a lot of people that just do takeout all the time, but they want that kitchen to be able to serve things properly and all that, you know, and beverage refrigerators, all of these. We can customize these cabinets so you have bar areas, which then takes us into your dining room, because there again, you're a Kentucky girl. You do, in fact, you know, like a few really good libations in there.
1: We do like to libate from time to time. We have some good bourbon
0: there.
1: And I didn't have a nice looking bar. And
0: you did not.
1: You're about to redo that for me. It's going to be beautiful. It took us a while. I had a vision, but Tammy took my vision to another level. And you interviewed, these were people you'd worked with before, but you brought through like three different contractors.
0: Absolutely.
1: And we were really digging into who was the right person for that job.
0: You are essentially going into business with these people. They're going to be in your home.
1: How do you select somebody if you're a normal person? Because like, you know, my stepdaughter, Hannah, just bought a condo and she hired somebody. She didn't think to call Tammy, hired somebody to do paint, and the whole thing went down. Like, what would be the questions that you asked contractors when they came into my house or that Hannah should have asked? How do you pick a contractor if you're a normal person?
0: Well, I think one of the things that I love about our state is I am also very proud that Washington L&I has been a sponsor of my program for years. And the reason, labor and industry, the reason I love that is because I want all of our contractors that I recommend for installation and specialty things, because there's a lot of specialties in kitchens and in bathrooms. And so, you know, we definitely have the people who work with the millwork and the cabinetry and those things, and the people who install, you know, specific things like lighting. We have electrical contractors. We have plumbing contractors. And all these people have specialty license. And that is something that matters to me. And that's why when I speak to L&I, they love me because I love following these laws. And we find good contractors.
1: So you just said there's a specialty. So not all contractor carpenter guys are created the same, is what you're saying?
0: No, not all contractor specialty guys are created the same. Your plumber should, in fact, be a licensed, bonded plumber. And I want to look at years of experience. You know, one of the things we have in this state, you know, if young people want the other 4-year education, I send them off to the trade schools that we have here in our state for the plumbers union and also the carpenters union. They're friends of mine. But these young people then go on to start their own businesses and become plumbers on their own and start companies. And these are the people that I want to introduce you to. Years of experience, journeyman experience, you know, being trained up in these, because no house is ever plumbed the same, you know, no two, because you have differences, you have differentials. You know, we look at, you know, for example, one of the things that's very popular is to have inline drains in your shower. So
1: yeah, I've got those. Yeah.
0: Yes, exactly. So that's a whole gravity thing that we're working with. So where the water flows, the study of the flow of water, how it hits the human form and then drains.
1: It's engineering.
0: Yes, it is. And these things all matter, and no two are ever exactly alike, even though they can look very similar with the products we use. And that's the other thing too. My tile guys, I love these guys. I want grout lines that are like credit cards, and I want them to care about what grout goes in there. You shouldn't have to worry about it. What goes in should be waterproof, and it should hold up. And there again, should be something you can clean. And we also now, I'm going to tell you something I'm really excited about at my company, Sound Kitchen and Bath, which I just love. We now have such large format tile, porcelain, and also Dekton that you can have a shower that you don't have grout anymore. And I'm really excited.
1: Oh my gosh, I love the sound of that.
0: Do you know,
1: I was just touching up the grout in my shower last week.
0: It's just,
1: right? Because you have to do that every once in a while.
0: It's so true. And it can just look gnarly. And
1: oh my gosh, are you going to end up redoing my shower now?
0: I don't, you know, and this is something people don't like, scrubbing grout in tiles. So that's why we wanted to come up with large format. And we've done that. We have beautiful porcelain. We have some ceramics. So, but we explain to you the differences and your lifestyle. All of the things come down to your lifestyle. And that's also the personality of the contractors. We have some contractors, I'm just going to warn you, they're talkers. And then we have some that just get in and they get their job done. You

0: be surprised. Some people like the talkers. They like the talkers, and some people like the guys who just put their head down. And gals, we have a lot of women who work too. I think that's really important to know. We're heading out to a quick break, and I want to make sure that we give out our phone number, 888-973-5476. That's 888-973-5476.
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0: just want to take a few minutes and give out our phone numbers again. And, you know, I want to say that it's a new show for us here, and we're so grateful to be here at Cairo News Radio, and I just couldn't be more excited about it. And we, you know, there's always going to be bugs in things. That's one of the things that I love about what I do as a general contractor. We're always looking for the bugs in your house, not literally insects, but we're looking for the things that we design around and, you know, the things that are going to be a little bit of a challenge. And that is also what I love about radio, because this morning in our first call, we had a caller who called in, and I'm very sad that we weren't able to pull her up, but I just want to acknowledge this. Someone who's listened to me for years, and also then she said that I designed her kitchen. So that's what it feels like to me when I say that you are my friends, because we go into your homes, we work with you personally, we get to know you, and that's what really matters to me. You know, I also want to share with you like this one little story. Oh my goodness. We had somebody come in to look at pet decorator flooring at, and we display it at Sound Kitchen and Bath in Tukwila. But it was a couple that came in, and they had this cat that weighed 24 pounds, a 24-pound cat.
1: And that darn cat. Wow.
0: I know. I'm not kidding you. And he said when he jumps off the sofa and then walks across the floor, you hear like thud marks, you know, for his paws.
1: And except for on your flooring, because doesn't your flooring have some kind of sound?
0: It does.
1: Thing?
0: Actually, it does.
1: Yeah, and so especially like if you're in a condo.
0: Exactly. And he said, now we don't hear the cat's thud, so we don't know where he is.
1: Put a cat bell on that
0: I know.
1: Thing.
0: That's actually a really good idea. So it was kind of novel that, you know, we had somebody with a kitty come in when we first launched Pet Decorator, but I was thrilled. And also, I'm going to throw this out there. Potbelly pigs, you bet.
1: Oh my gosh, people have the weirdest pets now, right?
0: I think potbelly pigs.
1: There's one Instagram person I follow has a tiny horse. And like, you think you got a problem with pet floor, right? Or your floors with your pets. Wait till you have a little horse. A little horse urine, little horseshoe clopping in. Yeah, that sounds perfect for your flooring.
0: I think that they'd be all over what we call hound dog hickory in that.
1: Oh my
0: but,
1: gosh.
0: You know, it's I love it that friends are discovering that we're here now at Cairo News Radio, and we're going to be on every week, and we're going to bring to you programming. And you know what? With the few little bugs we have on our first show, I think it just gives us a little texture. You know, I tell my husband that. It's like, I'm not getting old. I just have texture.
1: Okay, I like that. I think I'll
0: like
1: adopt
0: that.
1: I think I'll adopt that.
0: So,
1: because we've got a few minutes and we've had some glitches with the call. So, but I'd like to ask, and it's just because I've been through these things with you.
0: Yes,
1: not everybody
0: you have.
1: Has Tammy Michaels as one of their best friends to help them through these things. What are some of the top 10 like remodeling or home project nightmares or disasters that you've seen or that people can avoid if they really plan this out?
0: I appreciate you asking this. And I had the privilege and opportunity to work on the Bravo channel on Sell This House and Sell This House Extreme. And I really love that opportunity. And if you've ever watched the show, what you do find out is that when people are going to remodel their house, now they're facing to sell their house. They're facing some of these pitfalls. One of the biggest things is underestimating a budget. I can't even tell you. And the reason is we pay labor more in this state. We just do. And it's important to us to do that. And so, but we do get competitive. I want to say that what somebody can do a job for, it is worth competing it. And we want to encourage you to be able to do that. Also back to the personality types of the contractors that you have. And these things matter. So interviewing a contractor, but getting down to a budget. And I want to tell you the amount that people typically miss it. It's usually between 10 and 20%. It can be a lot more if you have mold or something like that in your walls. Then you could be looking at abatement.
1: Well, yeah, and if it's an older home, you don't know until you start peeling back the layers.
0: You could. Asbestos. Yes. Yeah. Those things. That could be more. But we're used to those things. They don't scare us. And we can minimize and mitigate the cost to the best of our ability. But that is what I want to say. And then what people want. And what I say is, if your budget is, you know, you've got a 25 pound budget, you know, of money. You've got a sack of money that's about 25 pounds, but you want work that's 100 pounds. You want to rip off the ceiling on your house. Actually, I'm working on one of these right now. I have a client who ripped off the entire, it's really open to the sky right now, and she's ripped off the ceiling in her home. We do that. But what I want to say is, it takes a budget to be able to do that, and preparation. So be realistic.
1: You've got to be realistic.
0: Yeah. You do. So that's a big one. Then the other thing I want to talk about is the shipping and planning phase. And
1: We just encountered this, right?
0: You've got this on your house.
1: Yeah.
0: And you had builder grade cabinets in this house. And what I shared with you is, we're getting gorgeous custom cabinets, but we have to measure every one of these doors is being made for your office. So it's not like they're doors off a shelf. These are being made for you. So it's going to take us 4, 6, 8, 10, 12 weeks. It depends on the species of the wood, the door style, all those things. But we handle that.
1: The different pieces come in. Like in that dining room project, the chandelier came a couple of weeks, maybe a month ago.
0: Yes, it did.
1: Right. And we're waiting for the boxes to come. And then they need to acclimatize or whatever to the house, I guess. And
0: actually, it's just that we are getting them all custom made for your home. Okay. And so, but you know, we discuss that. What I will tell you is, years ago, I stopped promising anybody that I could get their house finished in time for a Christmas party. Mm. That is the death of your project. When you put that type of a wedding or, you know,
1: people shouldn't have dates on this. It should be, remember that old TV commercial, "We will sell no wine before it's time"? It should be, remember that?
0: I do.
1: From the 70s. And it should be like that with home projects. People need to know, if you want it done, you want it done right. It's going to take time.
0: It's going to take
1: more time
0: than you
1: want. I know this project's taken more time than I really wanted, but
0: I want to congratulate you.
1: It's going to be so great because we've had to go through multiple designs,
0: yes,
1: find the right stuff.
0: Yes.
1: And you know what? I'd rather do it right than have to redo it again.
0: Well, and I wanted to tell you, Michelle, you're one of my best friends, but you don't have average taste. That is just off the shelf for you. All of these things are going to be custom made for you, but they're going to be gorgeous. I wish I was I Dream a Genie, that I could just fold my arms and blink and bring it, but I can't. But at least I will give you a realistic expectation for when it's going to get here. And we will be there all the way through the process. So I love that. And you are just a treasure to work with. The other thing that I want to mention, and this happens all the time, I can't even believe it, in Seattle, in Puget Sound, in Western Washington, when I hear somebody ask, do we have to get permits? What planet are you from?
1: Yes, of course you have to get permits.
0: I want to say, and there's some things we don't. You know, if we're just going to rip and replace cabinets, sometimes we do not need to.
1: But let's assume we need permits.
0: I want you to assume that. And this is why we walk these permits in. We welcome in the inspectors. We pass our inspections. And what we want to know is what they want to see. A little trick about inspectors, and I know I've got a few listening, and they know me, and I know you. So what I want to say is, I want to meet and greet you, and I want you to tell me what you want, and I want to deliver, because we want to pass all of our inspections.
1: Yes.
0: So we want to be there for you so that your home is gorgeous, but it lasts for decades.
1: Well, and I think people do need a permit. Yeah, you need a permit, and you want an inspector because they help you hold that contractor accountable.
0: Exactly. And you can hold me accountable. You can find me. My email is easy. It's my name. I am Tammy@TammyMichaels.com with one M and an I, TAMI@TammyMichaels.com. And we would love to see you and make an appointment at Sound Kitchen and Bath. And I would love to meet with you personally and talk to you about your project. I want to thank Cairo News Radio for inviting us to be part of our program, bringing our program here live. It's been such a joy. Everybody's been so wonderful. I want you to ask you, please make all those design decisions with your kids, your pets, the people you love in mind. Thank you for joining me.
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6: ABC News, I'm Sherry Preston. Smoke and fumes in the flight deck of a flight from Atlanta to Orlando, forcing the Delta plane to turn around and return to Atlanta so everyone could get off.
7: Yep, Delta 2204, change of plans. We now have smoke in the back, and we need to deplane immediately.
6: That from liveatc.net. More than 200 passengers and crew had to evacuate down the emergency slides while the plane was on the runway. A chopper fighting a fire in Utah, crashing, both crew members killed. Iran making new demands in the Strait of Hormuz as Houthi rebels from Yemen target a ship owned by the United Arab Emirates state-run oil company. Even though there were misgivings by some who said they were afraid that it would lead to more investigations of President Trump's perceived enemies, earlier this morning, the Republican-controlled Senate voted 50-49 to make Todd Blanche the next attorney general. The Senate approving a measure to keep the government running until after the midterms. This is ABC News. President Trump is vowing to go to the Supreme Court after an appeals panel ruling blocked construction on the White House ballroom unless Congress signs off on it. ABC national correspondent Stephen Portnoy has more.
8: The ruling says security-related work can continue. Trump points to the view of the one dissenting judge whom he appointed, who said the group that brought the case doesn't have standing to sue. This ruling is now on hold for 2 weeks to allow Trump to try to get the Supreme Court to take up his appeal, and sources tell us to expect that filing early next week.
6: A man from Long Beach, California has received a postcard from the past. Bob Shepard shocked when he opened his mailbox last week and found a weathered postcard from Copenhagen, Denmark. It had been sent by his parents while on vacation 26 years ago. Bob's father died 6 years ago. His mother died 4 years ago. The explanation from his carrier is it likely fell behind something in the post office, stayed there for a quarter century, but once it was found, they decided to go ahead and send it along. He calls it a gift from the past. Sherry Preston, ABC News.
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9: I'm Tom Brock. A lightning-caused wildfire 6 miles west of Snoqualmie Pass is growing and threatening cabins at the north end of Kachess Lake. The Three Queens fire grew by about 400 acres to 883 acres due to high winds Friday. It is 0% contained. According to the Northwest Interagency Coordination Center, authorities issued a level 3 go-now evacuation order for people in cabins and camp areas around Cooper Lake. That's about 3 miles northeast of Kachess Lake. Deputies are actively working to notify people in the area they need to leave. One person is dead, another in police custody after a shooting in Tacoma Friday. It happened just after 2 a.m. near North 30th Street and North Star Street. The man killed was shot several times. Tacoma Police Sergeant John Correa says another victim left the scene.
10: An additional victim of a gunshot wound arrived at a local hospital.
9: Police say information gathered in their investigation leads them to believe the victim who left that scene is now a suspect. He was booked on possible charges of murder and robbery. Police and animal control officers in Tacoma also had their hands full this week with an apparently abandoned sailboat that had more than 30 cats and kittens on board. This was just off Owen Beach at Point Defiance Park.
11: There was a couple who would come up to you, but most of them are pretty fearful.
9: Sherry Page with the Pierce County Animal Control told Cairo 7 TV many of the cats were frightened and looked like they hadn't eaten for a while. Police used the boat's registration number to find out who owns it, and they are now working to get in touch with them. Your Cairo News Radio forecast, clear skies into Sunday morning, then partly cloudy in the afternoon with highs near 81 degrees.
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14: Hello and welcome to the show. I'm your host, Pat Campbell. We've got a fascinating program for you today. Our guest today says that there is a youth molecule in the human body, and he says this molecule of youth happens to be concentrated in our skin, hair, eyes, and joints. He says this substance not only dramatically influences our appearance, in other words, how young or how healthy we look, but more importantly, our physical strength, our flexibility, and mobility. This is our ability to do things, lift things, get around, be physical. Today, we're going to learn more about this once mysterious substance and how new breakthroughs are allowing us to get it back and keep it as we get older. All right, Bill Sardi is here. Bill is an author. He's traveled around the world in search of information about hyaluronic acid, or HA, as it's sometimes referred to. He's back from his recent trip to a small village in Japan, where people maintain high levels of HA and are famous for their ability to defy the aging process. Bill, welcome to the program.
15: Great to be with you, Pat, and all your statements to introduce the show today are certainly not overstatements. After years of people using oral hyaluronic acid supplements, well, of course, we're going to give your audience a report today, an update, and an improvement, how things are going, as thousands of people have discovered how this supports, in particular, their joints, but also their skin and their eyes and, of course, their hair and so on. These are the areas where the body actually is highly concentrated in HA. But I want to tell all your listeners to please stay tuned, because there's going to be an offer today from Purity Products, no strings attached. This is an offer from a reputable company that's been in business for years.
16: Just for $5, there's no strings attached. You get to try a bottle of this wonderful new product and make your life simple, make your supplement regimen simple, and save a little money along the way.
14: Now, you say there's a youth molecule in the human body, and that it holds the key to the visible signs of aging. Now, you've written about this. You've traveled to Japan to do the research. So tell me about it. What exactly is this molecule you're talking about?
15: Pat, it's amazing that most people don't know this word, hyaluronic acid. And, of course, it's made. It's all over our body. It's in our skin. It's an all-natural molecule. We can get it orally, replace it in our body. But more so, we've learned that the little bit that we can get as a dietary supplement can trigger your body to make more. And of course, why do we need more? Well, when we're young, we're loaded with this stuff. When we're babies, we have what we call baby fat. It's really baby HA. It makes, well, as babies fall down and get cuts and scrapes, you notice they never really get any lifelong scars from that because they have lots of HA on board, hyaluronic acid. And to make this easy to understand for the audience, I think we can all appreciate that women have smoother skin and thicker hair and so on. All of that is because estrogen sends a signal to make more HA, and that's why the girls have more limber, flexible joints. They can get in a kind of a lotus posture kind of that men can't get into. They certainly have all of those advantages, and it's because the estrogen sends a signal to make more HA. Now, women have more HA to lose than men do, and you see the skin shriveling up the joints and so on as women age. But there's a way to get it back. And of course, Purity Products for years now has been talking about HA, and they have a new formula just for the joints, HA joint formula. And it's so important today because I think everyone's confused. An article in the New York Times says consumers are confused what to do to support their joints, so people are looking for alternatives. We need cushioning in between the joints, the bones in our joints. When a doctor looks at an X-ray, all he's doing is measuring the space between the two bones there in the knee. So it's about a quarter of an inch space. Without that cushioning, you've got bone rubbing on bone. That's what HA is. It's the jello or the cushioning agent in between our bones. We lose it either due to wear and tear or age, and so we start getting problems. The more that we find pain relief, the more pain relievers we use, the more we're going to use these joints, and then we're going to wear out more bone. And they've noticed this. People who chronically use pain relievers are going to have more bone wear. So what you need is the actual cushioning back there to lubricate the joint, and that's what HA does. That's what HA is. The doctors call it synovial fluid. They actually inject this into joints. Orthopedists do. Dermatologists inject it into the skin. Eye doctors use it as a lubricant during eye surgery. So it's nothing foreign to modern medicine, but it may be new to you as a listener there, and you have never heard about HA before. Well, you need to learn about it. It's a wonderful molecule. It's all natural, and you can get it as a dietary supplement. Purity Products was the first to introduce it. Now, it's a great big long molecule, Pat, that's 6 million Daltons in molecular weight. Think of 6 million paper clips put together. It's big. You can't absorb it, and Purity found a way to knock it down so that it's only about 1,500 to 3,000. That means that you can absorb this orally. We actually proved that in studies conducted at a laboratory right there in Florida, and we're going to tell you more about that, but we proved that it's orally absorbed. Most doctors are told that oral HA cannot be absorbed. That's true if it's the regular HA. It's got to be knocked down in molecular weight. And more important, it needs some other antioxidants to be added with it. We're going to talk about one here in just a moment. But Purity Products is introducing this all-new joint formula for people that are searching for alternatives for their joint health. And, of course, this isn't a drug. It's a dietary supplement meant to, of course, support healthy joint health as we think of it.
14: If you're just tuning in, we're talking with Bill Sardi about hyaluronic acid, or HA. Now, Bill, you said recently that the HA revolution is underway. More and more people are using it. Tell us why HA is such a breakthrough, and what exactly can it do for people?
15: I think the brick and the mortar analogy is probably the best for everybody to understand it. There are bricks in our body, the cells. There's mortar in between, and the mortar is the collagen. Now, within the collagen, not the collagen itself, vitamin C makes collagen, but within that collagen, there's a moisturizing agent that looks like Jell-O. Now, everyone knows you put some Jell-O in the refrigerator and the water separates out after a time. And that's what's happening in our body. We're losing the water-holding molecule, HA. The body is 72% water. And as we lose this, the connective tissue that connects all of our cells, that connects all of everything that we have, begins to lose its water. It separates out, and then we begin to lose the substance, the scaffolding, the support structure that holds our body together. And of course, we begin to wrinkle, we shrivel up, we lose an inch in our height, we see the brain shrivels up and the eye and so on. All of these things occur with age, and you know, Ponce de Leon was looking for a youth molecule, and he wanted to find it in, of course, the fountain of youth, the water. He was looking for a water fountain. The body needs water, but it has to hold it. And, of course, I want everyone to think of having something like a Jell-O type of a water balloon filled with Jell-O or one filled with water. Which one do you want? You want the one filled with Jell-O because it's still firm but soft and cushiony. And that's the way our bodies are when we're young babies. Or even a pregnant woman is loaded with this, which is an example of the how the HA is made more so at certain times of our life. But as age goes on, we're going to lose it. We're going to see the wrinkles, the thinning hair. We're going to see our joints lose their flexibility. We're just telling people that after thousands of people have tried this, if you're taking glucosamine supplements, it took 13 years for doctors to adopt glucosamine sulfate. It's a regular dietary supplement now in drugstores, health food stores. People ask me, well, why hasn't my doctor told me about hyaluronic acid? Well, it took 13 years for glucosamine. It'll be on the front page of Time magazine. It's just going to take time. And it'll get there because patients are going to take this to their doctors and point it out as they did glucosamine. The revolution starts with patients and people that have issues and want to have healthy joints and skin and hair and eyes and want to see some of these useful levels of HA restored in their body.
14: Now, Bill, you've written a great deal about the role of hyaluronic acid in the body's connective tissues. How does HA work in the joints and the connective tissues?
15: It's a natural cushioning agent. And, Pat, we're talking to about between the bones. It also surrounds the nerves. There's a sciatic nerve. There's an ulnar nerve. There's a carpal tunnel nerve. All of these are going to need the special cushioning that HA can give them. There are people that tell us this stuff works. Here's Ernie writing to me, who actually teaches and plays golf in Dover, Delaware. He found this Purity joint formula, and we're telling you it worked miracles for him. Why? Because Purity has not only taken the HA, but they've taken a brand new substance called Hydrox that's taken from olives. Now, Pat, you notice you can put a bowl of olives on your table and a year later come back, and except for a little bit of shrinkage due to just a loss of moisture, they're very stable. They're still there. They didn't shrivel up and waste away due to fungal contamination. So there's something very strong in olives. We've known it for a long time. Dr. Roberto Crea, an Italian researcher who's now here in this country, doing some research on hydroxytyrosol extracted from olives and found out that it does some of the same things that the molecules do that trigger, like estrogen does, the production of HA. So we began to think, why don't we combine this wonderful, strong antioxidant from olives into Purity's new HA joint formula? You know, we're getting results like we've never seen before. This is why Bill writes to us this year saying, I'm taking HA for my knees. It's done wonders for my joints. So we get these letters from people. They're unsolicited. You see, this is the kind of thing we hear. And, of course, they're astounded with this. They just can't believe it. Here's someone writing to me. This is Dr. Cal Lee saying, he looks like a man that's 30 years younger, and he says people can't even believe his level of fitness and youthful appearance. And he says, I tell you to tell him, it's just the HA formula. And, of course, he sent us pictures on the Internet how fit he looks for his age. And you're going to look a little younger because when you were young, you had a lot of this. Now, this stuff works fairly quick, much faster than glucosamine, and it's all safe, all natural. It's Purity's HA joint formula. 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
18: Now, Bill, you visited this village in Japan, Yuzuri Hari, or as they call it, the Village of Long Life. Now, I understand that the people had unusually high HA levels in this village. What did you find when you met the people? Is it genetic? Is it dietary? What did you see?
15: Well, I went there again for the second time with translators, photographers, and it was easy to understand without studies, even though the town doctor there, Dr. Komori, has identified hyaluronic acid is the very reason why these people in Yuzuri Hara exhibit such youthfulness. And by the way, they have a lady there in her 90s without any aging spots in her skin, perfect skin, no wrinkles whatsoever. People living into their 80s and 90s look a lot younger, and it all became clear when we were there. Now, they grow a lot of their own vegetables and foods right there near their homes. And they have a lot of fresh foods, and sometimes they have a little extra, so they come down to the vegetable market and bring their goods there to be sold. So we were there taking pictures and interviewing people when 83-year-old Mr. Ishii came driving in on his motorcycle to deliver his vegetables to the fruit market. Pat, where do we have in the United States 83-year-olds driving their motorcycle down to the vegetable market? We don't have it. We followed him to his home where he was up on a 30-foot ladder trimming a tree. He works in the fields about 4 to 6 hours a day. And he introduced us to his neighbor who was 90 years old without a wrinkle on his face. Neither of them use reading glasses. And, of course, he works about 6 to 8 hours out in the fields every day. This was remarkable. I almost felt, Pat, I was in some sort of a place where the dinosaurs are still living or something. It was so remarkable. These people just exhibit a youthfulness, a flexibility in their joints, certainly a healthfulness that we just don't see everywhere else. In fact, it was so remarkable that the Emperor of Japan actually has visited this village. Pictures were taken there. You could see them all over the village there as they had posted them. So these are the kinds of reports that we hear.
18: Let me ask you a question here. You mentioned glucosamine, and there's another one out there that's pretty popular, MSM. How does this HA stack up against those other ones? The other ones, you have to take them for a while before you even see any results.
15: You do. And most of these are very positive dietary supplements. They certainly have lots of benefits. Glucosamine takes quite a while to kick in. MSM is a wonderful sulfur compound. And again, it's an anti-inflammatory, as are many things like fish oil and so on. These are all wonderful, but they're not dealing with the origin of the problem. The origin of the problem is the loss of cushioning in the joint. And if we can just replace this, if we can find a way to get that cushioning back, that's what we call youthfulness. That's what we had when we were young. Here's David writing to me from New York, 25 years, looking for something that would help support his lower back. And, of course, he said, I can't believe it now. He says, I can't thank you enough for this product. People have tried all the alternatives. They've searched everywhere else, Pat, and they haven't heard of hyaluronic acid.
18: Now, the reorder rates on HA sort of tell me that things are phenomenal. The product works. The study shows how. But what are the customers saying? What are they telling you candidly? What are they saying to Bill Sardi?
15: If the horses come back to the trough, there must be good water there. It's amazing to me how people say, just keep sending this. It's wonderful. It changed my life.
19: Here's Lorraine saying, I can't believe it, but I'm able to run. I love it. These are online. You can go see some of these comments. 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What am I taking? 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
18: Bill, let's talk a minute about how this is available. Is this a tablet, a capsule? How is it taken? 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
15: It's a capsule. 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This is what we're finding is the areas of the body, the eyes, the hair, the skin, and particularly the joints. 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
1: Bill, let's talk about some of the visible signs of aging and how this HA formula from Purity Products addresses these signs.
2: Well, certainly when we look in the mirror, when we see, well, let's say we're twin brothers, if we're looking, one of us ages faster than the other, how do we know that? And we're looking at our hair, we're looking at our skin, how smooth it is. You're losing HA. That's what your body's telling you. Losing HA and aging are equivalent to the same thing. How do you get it back? How do you get this wonderful youth molecule? There certainly is one. Ponce de Leon was right. The fountain of youth, the body is 72% water, but it needs to be held into a cushioning gel. No, this isn't going to cause water retention. No, it doesn't increase any kind of problems like that. It's all natural. You had a lot more of it when you were young. You just need to get a little bit of it back. I know the more, Pat, that I say good about this, people find it unbelievable.
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4: I was in the middle of the Atlantic Ocean when it happened. 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We were in total darkness.
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4: 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But you know what? I wouldn't trade that dive for anything.
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7: I'm Tom Brock. A lightning-caused wildfire 6 miles west of Snoqualmie Pass is growing. The Three Queens Fire grew by 400 acres to 883 acres due to high winds Friday, and it is forcing evacuations. According to the Northwest Interagency Coordination Center, authorities issued a Level 3 Go Now evacuation order for people in cabins and camps around Cooper Lake, about 3 miles away. Deputies are actively working to notify people in the area that they need to leave. Reports of smoke and fumes in the flight deck of a Boeing 757 forced an Orlando-bound Delta Airlines flight to return to Atlanta. Flight 2204 had

0: 199 passengers and 6 crew members. Once on the ground, they evacuated on emergency slides. LiveATC.net recorded the pilots declaring an emergency.
1: Yep, Delta 2204, change of plans. We now have smoke in the back, and we need to deplane immediately.
0: Delta maintenance teams will try to find the cause. A family of 3 was intertubing on the Muskegon River in western Michigan, and they got lost, but they were found on Friday after 3 days in the wilderness. This happened about 7 miles away in a heavily wooded area.
2: They've been out in the wilderness, mosquitoes and all the elements.
0: State Police Lieutenant Pat Agima says the key to finding them was when searchers were able to track a 9-year-old child's footprints. Your Cairo News Radio forecast, clear skies into Sunday morning, then partly cloudy in the afternoon, highs around 81 degrees. Monday, partly cloudy and 77, mostly sunny Tuesday, highs in the upper 70s. I'm Tom Brock, Cairo News Radio.
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6: 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I am your host, Steve Summers. Before we jump in today, let me take a step back because I remember this conversation like it was yesterday. I was talking to Dr. Neil Levin just a few years ago, and I asked him, I said, Dr. Levin, if you were stuck on a desert island, what key nutrients would you take? Because, you know, it's confusing for us. There are so many vitamins out there. What is the most important one? If you're like me, I don't want to take 10 to 20 pills a day. I just don't. So anyway, Dr. Levin said, Steve, we're working on this. A few years went by, and folks, here we are today. And on the show to talk with us about that, Dr. Neil Levin is here. He's a chiropractor, nutritionist, and high-level advisor to Purity Products. Dr. Levin, I remember that conversation. I do. Welcome back to the show.
7: You know, that's funny. I remember that conversation as well, and you weren't the only one who had asked me that. I've had so many patients over the years ask me just about that. Doc, you know, if you were stuck on a desert island and you could only have one thing, what would it be? Or, Doc, I don't want to take... I'm giving them 5 or 6 formulas. Doc, I just want one thing. And this super pill is the answer to that question. I brought that question back to Purity Products and I said, look, this is getting unruly. I mean, I'm giving my patients a multi. I'm giving them fish oil and krill oil. If they're over 45, they need the CoQ10. Mm-hmm. All the multis are underpowered in terms of vitamin D. So I'm giving them vitamin D. The B12s and all these multis are wrong. Folks over 50, 60 can't absorb it. I'm giving them a B12.
6: Right.
7: And it was getting that they're walking out of here with a bag of pills and they're rolling their eyes at me. So I said to Purity, I'm like, guys, we got to come up with one super formula is what I called it. And they came back. It took them about a year to do it.
6: Wow.
7: And they came back with the super pill. And this is the answer. This is your krill oil. It's your fish oil. It's your CoQ10. This has got as much lutein, Steve, as an eye formula, a full 10 milligrams of a very high-end lutein. It's got the astaxanthin for the eyes. Wow. See, there's 2,000 international units of vitamin D. This has got the right B12 for folks in their 50s, 60s, 70s to give them that energy that they want. This is the answer. If you're only going to take one thing, hands down, the super pill is it.
6: Well, I remember the conversation very well. And to be fair, it had to have been one of those ding light bulb moments, right? I mean, this is actually huge because there is no other multivitamin on the market, at least I know of, that does this.
7: Yeah, there is none. And, you know, it's like, what do you need to take? Let's check the boxes. What do people have to take? You have to take an omega-3, whether it's fish oil or krill oil.
6: Check.
7: I like both because that's just critical for brain health and heart health, visual health. It makes your skin look great. It makes all the cells of the body work effectively. According to a recent study, 98% of us are low in omega-3s, you must take an omega-3. That's right in here. You have to take vitamin D. If you're above Atlanta, let's say, you have to take vitamin D because for the whole winter, you're not making any. And then if you slather on the sunscreen in the summer, you're still not making any. And vitamin D is critical for everything. It signals to a tenth of the human genome. It's important for muscle health, eye health, immune health, brain health, happy mood. You want to feel good. It's your vitamin D. You got to get that in there. The average multi, Steve, is going to give you 400 international units. That's a joke. the Super Pill has a full 2,000 international units.
6: That's huge.
7: Of vitamin D.
6: That's huge.
7: A meaningful dose.
6: Yeah.
7: And the list goes on and on. It's 100 milligrams of CoQ10. It's the right B12. So what I hear from my patients, that let's say they come in on a Monday and they're, you know, have some neck pain or back pain. I want to see them again later in the week. They come in and they're like, wow, doc, this makes a difference. This isn't like a regular multi where you take it and you hope it's going to work.
6: Right.
7: This is like, wow, I feel better. Once people start on the Super Pill, this is just something they get over and over and over.
6: Well, the way I view this, this is kind of a next generation new frontier of supplementation. It's where one simple pill that you have in your Elite Multi that you're talking about, an Elite Omega-3, you said, with krill oil and fish oil, and then you augment that with the cellular energizers like Coenzyme Q10, talked about astaxanthin and lutein for the eyes and skin, and even ginkgo, which I don't think you mentioned, for brain health. Now, that is a great idea right there, because we get a little bit older, things slow down. Ginkgo is great for brain health. I mean, does this all surprise you that it's never been done before?
7: You know, I've always been surprised that it hasn't been done before, but, you know, I don't get involved in the intrinsics, but when I talk to Jan over there at Purity, Jason over there, you know, this took them over a year to put together, because to get everything stabilized, because with the fish oil and the krill oil and then the multi, to make everything work just right wasn't easy. But then the benefits are so great. Let's go to this recent study. This is a recent large randomized study. This is on multivitamins.
6: This would be interesting. Right here.
7: The multivitamin they used isn't half the multi we're talking about right now. So this is a randomized, double-blind, placebo-controlled study performed by researchers, Steve, from Wake Forest University School of Medicine in collaboration with Brigham and Women's Hospital in Boston. That's an affiliate of Harvard. So very high-end study. 2,262 older men and women, average age 72. This was published in September 2022, so very recent.
6: Yeah.
7: What the researchers found was nothing less than shocking. They did this study over 3 years. They gave them cognitive tests at baseline. So that's thinking tests. How is this person thinking? Okay. Everybody was normal cognitively when the test began.
6: Mm-hmm.
7: Now, 3 years later, they redid the cognitive test. Some were on placebo, of course. Some were on the multi. The multivitamin slowed cognitive decline, Steve, by 60%.
6: No way.
7: You would have thought this would have been trumpeted from the hilltops, but you know what? The media, they love to come out and pan vitamins. So, God forbid, a study comes out that doesn't show the vitamin did an amazing job, that's big headline.

0: fish oil, incredible support for the brain, B vitamins, so important for the brain. And then you add our elite lutein, which has tons of brain benefits along with skin benefits and eye benefits. This becomes just an outstanding brain formula on top of it being great for the heart and energy. The first thing people are going to notice is energy, but this is going to work. This is protecting your brain. We all want to age gracefully. The Super Pill is going to help you do just that.
1: You mentioned something a while ago, why it took a year to develop this. Purity Products has been around for 25 plus years now, so they don't do anything halfway. I mean, no. You put the components together and you want to make sure that it works. And when it does, you want to tell people about it, just like the Super Pill. It can deliver a multiple mode of action that goes way beyond just a basic multivitamin. And it boils down to what you like to call a difference maker in nutritional technologies. If you can, explain the savings here and why this is so advanced. Because I know savings is so important for so many people out there.
0: Wow, that is like such a great point. Because, you know, people used to complain about the sheer amount of stuff I would give them, right? Mm-hmm. They were also rolling their eyes at my receptionist when she gives them the number for the cost of it. Because if you're talking about, if you go out and buy a very top quality multivitamin, and then you're going to get some krill oil and some fish oil, and you're going to get CoQ10, and the top selling CoQ10 brand is 100 milligrams. We have 100 milligrams right here. Mm-hmm. You're going to get an eye formula with 10 milligrams of a very good lutein, and you're going to get a vitamin D formula and maybe a high-end B12.
1: Yeah.
0: I don't see you doing it for less than $200. And you know, the fact that since you're bringing up money, the fact that Purity is letting folks try a full 1 month supply of this for $9.95, I mean, that is really, you know why they do it, Steve?
1: Why?
0: Because they want people to try it. They know this is a superior product. Once people see, wow, this is really a lot better than what I was taking, they're going to want to continue.
1: You know, I think this is a good time to clarify how Purity can claim things like better joint comfort in just 7 days with a Purity Super Pill, because hey, let's be honest here. I mean, you can't get this benefit from a regular multi out there. It just doesn't exist. Characterize why adding the omega-3s to Purity Super Pill really leverages the science of these omega-3s from krill to reduce joint pain from exercise and activity in just 7 days.
0: This is a great study. This is double-blind, placebo-controlled out of the Journal of the American College of Nutrition. And Steve, this was done on only 300 milligrams of krill oil. It was a high-end krill oil, but it's 300 milligrams. Mm-hmm. We use 500 milligrams of krill oil, and we use something called phospho-boost krill oil. So what have they done here? They've taken out more of the sea salts, mm-hmm. and by doing that, they concentrate up the omega-3s and the phospholipids. And this is a really, really good krill oil. So you're going to get this benefit and then some. So in this study, in just 7 days, the folks that had knee discomfort, and I think these folks, if I remember correctly, were in their 50s. In just 7 days, Steve, they were 28% more comfortable.
1: Wow.
0: They didn't do anything different. They weren't exercising or using PT or taking NSAIDs. They added krill oil.
1: Right.
0: In 30 days, they were 38% more comfortable. Now, researchers didn't stop there. They checked their joint flexibility, their joint functionality, all improved. On top of that, they measured something called C-reactive protein, which is a marker of inflammation. And we want to see that go down. And in this study, the folks on krill oil, C-reactive protein moved nicely in the right direction, showing that not only were people more comfortable, more functional, but their blood levels of this substance, C-reactive protein, were improved. So all around, tremendous benefit. This happened in 7 days. So I can say unequivocally that if you have joint discomfort, especially knee joint discomfort, because mm-hmm. that's what this study was on, just krill oil seems to work just wonderful for making people more comfortable. So if you get this Purity Super Pill and you have the common aches and pains that come along with aging or overuse or being a weekend warrior, once you start to use this for about 7 days, you should feel more comfortable.
1: Well, this is a win-win, because if you take something and it's going to make you feel better, going to make your joints feel better, you're going to want to exercise and have more activity on top of that. So
0: that's universal. Yeah. When I'm a chiropractor, so I see that all the time. They come in here, they're complaining, I can't exercise, I can't play golf, I can't play tennis, hiking's not comfortable anymore, I can't play with the grandkids, everything hurts. And I start adjusting them. And once they

0: feel better, they get back to doing the things they mm-hmm. want to do. So yes, any therapy, any intervention that's going to help folks feel more comfortable tends to make them happier. And when you're happier and you're more comfortable, what do? You want to get back to your life, whether it's tennis or golf or hiking or playing with the grandkids or shopping or just doing more things.
1: And I think, Dr. Levin, this is a perfect time to remind our listeners about the great news here in this special offer. 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I'll give out that number here in just a couple of minutes. Let's bring Dr. Neil Levin back online here with us. And as you're talking, I'm sitting here hearing this cash register going off. If I was to go out and swallow all 15 to 20 vitamin pills a day with somewhere between $200 to $300 a month, you've gone through this whole litany of things. But one of the things that you haven't mentioned just yet, you've checked off literally all of the boxes here, but you insisted that Purity include 100 milligrams of coenzyme Q10 in this formula. Now, that's for energy, right?
0: Yeah. Now, if you go to the average, I don't know, big box store, club store, the best-selling CoQ10 has 100 milligrams of CoQ10. 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Mm-hmm. 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
1: Okay.
0: When you eat some food, whether it's fat, carbohydrates, protein, the body takes those, it absorbs them, it brings them to the cells. Once in the cells, it gets into the mitochondria, and those are your little blast furnaces. That's where you turn food into cellular energy. 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Mm-hmm. 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Now, when you were 20, Steve, you made oodles of CoQ10. By the time you're 70, that number is cut in half. So when you look at a 70-year-old, they're not really moving like a 20-year-old, right? So but the question becomes, can you by orally ingesting CoQ10 in supplement form, bump your levels back up? And the answer is yes. But CoQ10, it's absorbable, but when you take it with krill oil, it goes up. So maybe 4 or 5 times better absorbed.
1: Nice.
0: And that's what we have it. We have in this krill oil, fish oil matrix. Now, one other point in CoQ10, for those out there listening that take a statin drug. And, you know, a ton of folks over 50 are on statins. They're one of the best-selling drugs out there. And we're not going to pass judgment on statins here. But the point is, if you're using a statin to lower your cholesterol because your doctor told you to, one of the side effects of statins is myalgias, is muscle pain, is discomfort. I see this all the time as a chiropractor. Mm-hmm. Folks come in and they tell me about that. The widely held belief is that One of the reasons people get these myalgias, these muscle aches and pains from statins, is because it lowers your CoQ10 even more. So if you're taking a statin, it's going to lower your CoQ10. So if you're on statins, you absolutely want a multi that has CoQ10. You want to get that CoQ10 in here, in there. The point is, isn't it nice to know when you're taking the super pill, this also becomes your CoQ10 formula in a very absorbable omega-3 matrix.
1: Exactly. And I'm so glad you addressed that, because the energy factor in this is so vitally important. If you just join us, we're talking to Dr. Neil Levin with Purity Products. You know, one of the many ingredients in here that is a clinically validated nutrient is called lutein. So, I mean, when you consider how much is in the Purity Super Pill multivitamin, Dr. Levin, Purity Super Pill, I would say, what, 40 times more here? Is that right? That's a big deal.
0: It's funny that you say that, because I was just looking at the supplement facts panel on the leading multi just now when you started asking me this question, and they have a quarter of 1 milligram.
1: Wow.
0: We have 10 milligrams. 10. So yes, that's 40 times. That's the difference.
1: Huge.
0: So we have 40 times more lutein, and it's a very special lutein. It's called LuteMax 2020. Lots and lots of studies. Yes, it comes from marigold flowers. Mm-hmm. Yes, it's clinically tested. It's a top lutein in terms of research. And the research is plain. The benefits are for vision are amazing. So LuteMax 2020 improves contrast sensitivity. It improves glare threshold. So if you're driving at night and you know that glare that they can hit you in the eyes, that bothersome glare, this protects the eyes. It protects the eyes from blue light. Blue light is a very big problem. Like if you're looking at your computer, like I am right now, it's shining blue light in your eyes. Your cell phone, when you're outside, you get a lot of blue. You've heard of blue blockers.
1: Yes.
0: Those sunglasses, one of the things they do is block blue light. Too much blue light puts the kibosh on your sleep. So you're watching some TV, or you're playing on your computer, or your worst case scenario, you're bringing your cell phone to bed with you and looking at that. That's going to trash your melatonin and make it hard to sleep.
1: Yep.
0: Well, if you have enough lutein, it's almost like an internal blue blocker. It's protecting you from blue light. You take lutein and it helps makes your skin look beautiful. So yeah, this formula is just amazing. It's just three pills. They're soft gels, so they slide right down, easy to swallow, and you're getting a month supply from Purity for $9.95.
1: Dr. Neil Levin, let's have some fun here. I want to go to the mailbag. 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The FAQs, so to speak. 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
0: 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Just mentioned it. 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
1: Does the super pill have enough vitamin D? 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
1: All right, I have issues with my knees and my joints. Can the super pill help that?
0: 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So yeah, knees, I found in my practice, this is the kind of formula that just pretty much is very joint friendly.
1: All right, considering what we know about Purity Super Pill here, do you have any testimonials that you can share?
0: Oh yeah, this guy's got a fun name, Bebop from Lehigh Valley, Pennsylvania. He's in the age 55 to 64 bracket, rates at 5 stars. He says, best multi. I'm so happy switching to the Purity Super Pill.
1: Wow.
0: Good mix of vitamins, krill and fish oil and CoQ10. Easy to take. I feel better after just a couple of weeks.
1: Give me another one.
0: One nickname, April from Mesa, Arizona. She says, amazing. I'm 65 years old. I feel like I'm in my 30s. People say I look like I'm in my 40s. The Super Pill makes me feel amazing. I love all the Purity products.
1: All right, one more. Here.
0: Sean T. He says, so much in one pill, excellent quality. It's easier to take just one pill instead of several. Definitely a plus. I don't have time to count out pills every day, every week. Take one of these and you're good to go. I could tell an immediate difference while on this product. More energy, less health issues. 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This is vitamin taking made easy. 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Amazing value, easy to take, very, very high end. So yeah, this is one of those, once people start on this, they want to continue. This is a great nutrient. And again, for $9.95, absolutely give this a try.
1: Dr. Neil Lemon, we've run out of time. I better go and give out that number.
0: Time always flies by, Steve. Thanks for having me.
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7: ABC News, I'm Mike Dabusky. Iran and Oman are very close to agreeing on a new protocol for the Strait of Hormuz, Iran's foreign minister said today, though the country's security chief says the strait will never fully reopen until the U.S., quote, corrects its behavior. Emergency crews continue to battle the Wide Mouth 2 fire in Utah. Public Information Officer Deanna Younger spoke with ABC News.
8: We're at 111,306 acres. With 24% containment. It's about 2 miles southwest of Kanosh, Utah, and we are still experiencing extreme fire behavior.
7: Crews also say they can't access the site of that helicopter crash from yesterday, which killed two people. After weeks of back and forth, the Senate early this morning voted to confirm Todd Blanche as Attorney General. They also passed a short-term spending bill that funds the government into December. This is ABC News. Social media giant Meta is vowing to appeal a $567 million fine issued by a New Mexico judge. ABC's Andrew Dimbert has details.
9: A New Mexico judge finding Facebook and Instagram helped fuel the state's young mental health crisis. The judge ordering the social media giant to pay $567 million for treatment and prevention programs while also making changes to its apps after ruling Meta created a public nuisance by intentionally designing features to keep young users online longer.
7: The fine comes in addition to a $375 million penalty from the state earlier this year, meaning Meta's on the hook now for nearly $1 billion. City Councilman Kenneth Stokes in Jackson, Mississippi has sent a letter to the U.S. Attorney's Office asking for help in investigating the case of a woman who was found hung behind an apparently vacant house in the city. That woman has since been identified as 29-year-old Tasia Fortune. I'm Mike Dabusky, ABC News.
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10: I'm Tom Brock. A fire near Snoqualmie Pass ignited by lightning 3 weeks ago blew up overnight, and it is now threatening cabins at the north end of Catches Lake. The Three Queens fire grew by about 400 acres due to high winds Friday evening. It is now 883 acres and 0% contained. According to the Northwest Interagency Coordination Center, authorities issued a level 3 go now evacuation order for people in cabins and camp areas around Cooper Lake. That's about 3 miles northeast of Catches Lake. Deputies are actively working to notify people in the area that they need to leave. This comes a day after Commissioner of Public Lands Dave Upthegrove asked people to be careful due to a red flag warning.
11: Our resources are stretched thin right now. We have 17 major fires burning. We don't need more fires starting.
10: What a sight on the Tacoma waterfront on Thursday. An abandoned sailboat taken over by a crew of more than two dozen cats and kittens. Police called out to a boat near Owen Beach near Point Defiance Park. They found more than 30 cats on board, but no people. And since it was a sailboat, those kitties found a lot of places to hide on board.
1: There's the challenge of the boat itself. It's pretty close quarters. And because it is a sailboat, there's lots of nooks and crannies.
10: Sherry Page with the Pierce County Animal Control told Cairo 7 TV many of the cats were frightened and looked like they hadn't eaten for a while. Police know who the owner of the boat is and are working to find them. Your Cairo News Radio forecast, clear skies through Sunday morning, then partly cloudy in the afternoon, highs around 81 degrees. I'm Tom Brock, Cairo News Radio.
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3: One mulligatawny. What is that right there? Is that lima bean?
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3: Never been a big fan.

0: 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Fully.
1: Welcome to the Hot Stove Society Show on Cairo Radio. It's summertime. We've got people that are on vacation, out of work. Kids are out of school. You name it. We've got a nice audience here today. Bridget's making a little Spanish-style breakfast this morning with a Spanish tortilla, chorizo sausage, ruby chard, and what else? A little yogurt and fruit, Bridget? Yeah. We have a large show today, 2 hours coming at you. Hopefully you're in your garden or on the road or somewhere listening to us, taking a jog, maybe rowing a boat. Maybe paddleboarding with your ear pods in.
2: Perfect. Are you going to introduce yourself today? Or
1: yeah, I'm Tom
2: Douglas. We're just
1: going
2: to dive right in.
1: I'm Tom Douglas.
2: I'm Loretta Douglas.
1: We are connected in some way or another. I think heritage.
2: Heritage. Progeny.
1: Your progeny.
2: Yes.
1: Yeah, exactly. We're coming to you from our kitchen studios at 4th and Virginia, the Hotel Andra, upstairs on the second floor, way in the back. Come back and say hi. It's where we do all of our cooking classes and lots of corporate gigs, and it's just a good time to be here in the middle of TDville. I have Dahlia Bakery across the street, Sirius Pie, Neb, Lola, Palace Kitchen around the corner. We're right in the middle of what we do around here. You can watch us live. Have you ever watched our show, Loretta?
2: I have, yeah.
1: I have never watched our show. I've listened
2: Sometimes
1: to our show.
2: Sometimes it's scary.
1: Is it?
2: Yeah.
1: What is scary, my hair?
2: Yeah, always.
1: Some classes that are upcoming here. Pizza at home with the Hot Stove team. It reminded me of the class we did last night at my house.
2: Oh, what was that?
1: It was the grandbaby's third birthday.
2: Oh, happy birthday.
1: And their request was making their own pizza.
2: Yeah.
1: So I cheated and I got half bakes, a little small crust from Sirius Pie.
2: Mm-hmm.
1: And we went home and it's very typical. They were interested for about 2.5 minutes.
2: Uh-huh.
1: And then we did all the rest.
3: Exactly. Did they make their own? Did they design their own flavors?
1: Yeah, exactly.
2: They did. They didn't eat them afterwards.
1: They ate some of it.
2: They ate some.
1: International Street Food. So anyway, the pizza class is August 22nd. International Street Food. A tasting experience is the 28th of August.
3: That's a unique one. I think it's going to be a big, you're going to have like little stations all over. Yeah.
1: We're going to announce, so what are we going to announce, Bex?
3: The winner, your birthday giveaway. Someone who gets
1: my birthday's coming up. And
3: that
1: so,
3: is, yes. Yeah. Yeah. You
1: it's
3: and Julia Child.
1: A ticket on me to come taste Julia's and what's her name's?
2: Annie?
1: Huh?
2: Annie?
1: No. My other inspiration, I can't remember right this second.
2: Oh,
1: Nancy Silverton.
3: Nancy Silverton.
1: Thanks, Bex, for being
2: on
1: top.
2: Exactly.
1: You're supposed to be my producer.
2: I know. I just escaped.
1: You can check everything out at hotstovesociety.com. It's National Oyster Day coming up, August the 5th. I'll be shucking down at Half Shell. We're going to continue the event over to Palace Kitchen. And hopefully, I'm trying to talk him into doing a smoked oyster pizza at Sirius Pie for National Oyster Day. Loretta's making a very nasty face right now.
2: That sounds wonderful.
1: What do you have against smoked oysters?
2: I'm not an oyster girl. You know this.
1: Yeah. Yeah, I do know that.
2: In any form.
1: But I just thought maybe cooked that would be different for you.
2: No.
1: No.
2: A loogie of the sea.
1: Are we allowed to say that on the radio? A loogie of the sea? Wow, that's descriptive.
3: Am I
2: wrong?
3: And you named the restaurant Half Shell.
2: Yeah, well, you know, I know what the people want just because it's not what I want.
3: Okay.
1: One of my first jobs in the restaurant business was shucking oysters, and I'm going to continue that process 50 years later down at Half Shell.
2: Try not to put a hole in your hand with
1: your
2: oyster
1: knife. Always the challenge. On today's show, I just took my sisters to Scotland for a bit. Some of my sisters, I have six sisters, five living, and three of them went with us to Scotland. Loretta was invited and chose to ignore us. J.R. Head blends two lifelong passions, sushi and giant movie monsters, over at the Carlisle Room in a bit. So we're going to talk a little bit about that. The countdown is coming up. Becky, you like this next segment.
2: I
1: this
2: do.
1: Is your idea.
3: I do. It's Behind the Scenes with TD & Co., a Q&A. We want to hear your perspectives on things like when you know a restaurant is really thriving, when it's time to change out the dishes, and maybe, Loretta, when Tom's in Scotland or other places, are there decisions that might
2: what
3: be
2: What am
3: made?
2: I getting done while he's gone?
3: Yeah.
1: Typically, nothing gets done when I leave. That's why I have to come back.
2: Sure.
3: Uh-huh. Uh-huh. So we just love to hear the behind the scenes.
1: Yeah.
3: What's going on with you guys?
1: Mixologist and cocktail and cookbook author Nick Mottone takes us on a deep dive into summer cocktails, celebrating tomatoes.
3: Yep.
1: Summer tomatoes. Why wouldn't we? They're beautiful. We just had our first ones from our farm, and they were delicious. So let's talk about that. Christine Conrad is here, food coach and founder of Foodie with Life. Shares inspiration behind her new supper club. And, of course, we're going to finish our show today with Food for Thought Tasty Trivia. Loretta, what's your taste of the week? Was it the pizza I made last night?
2: It was. I mean, I kind of made it, right? It was a make-your-own pizza night, and it was delicious. But I was going to say my taste of the week is I finally, after way too many years, made it to Homer last week. After Logan was on the show. I was planning a dinner for our director team. There's 9 of us that are kind of like the senior leadership team, and we try and do a dinner twice a year. So I was planning that dinner, and Logan had just been on the show, and I totally abused the connection and emailed him because they don't take reservations. And I said, could you please sneak us in? And he very graciously did.
3: Loretta.
2: And it was so fun, super inspiring. I love going out to eat with that group of people because it's just... All we talk about is like, okay, how did they execute this? How are they doing this? What do you like about that? You know, and it is the sweetest neighborhood restaurant. And it was so fun to get to go. And they had this chilled kohlrabi salad on the menu that I thought
1: was wood smoked, right? It was grilled.
2: Was it?
1: Yeah, I think so. Yeah.
2: It was so good. And different and delicious. And it was just really fun, I thought. Oh, and a peach black cardamom soft serve, which was pretty incredible.
1: I had left before the soft serve came out because there's a few restaurants in that neighborhood. I never get to that part of Beacon Hill. And so there's a few restaurants there that I wanted to try. And I know some of our team tried a restaurant before Homer.
2: Yeah. Neighbors? No, not Neighbors.
1: I don't know. I know after Homer, I went down to Bar Del Corso. Which?
3: Okie's next to Homer.
1: Okie's, no. That's the place. But that's not the one they tried, I don't
2: think.
1: But it's that Okie's is busy.
2: Yeah.
1: Bar Del Corso, busy. What a poppin'
2: little
1: street.
2: Yeah, you went for pizza instead of dessert.
1: Yeah.
2: You guys
1: Which sounds like it was a mistake.
2: The dessert was ice cream was so really good. Yeah. Yeah. But yeah, it was really fun, and it's just really fun to get out and get inspired by...
1: You know, in doing that, I always hear about these pizza places because we have a pizza place, right? Serious Pie. And I always hear about how great Bar Del Corso is, blah, blah, blah. And I had never gotten down there. So I've knocked that one off my list. And I was inspired to continue. So I went up to Sunny Hill, which I was in our neighborhood and I'd never been to, and saw a couple of old employees there. And it was such a beautiful, awesome thing to see.
2: Yeah.
1: The general manager there used to work at the Palace Kitchen, and Lila, Gretchen's daughter, who works sometimes at Mr. Fish, was working there.
2: Gretchen's been a GM with us for 30 years.
1: 40 years.
2: Yeah. So
1: it's so fun. It was incredible. Next gen, I know. Well, it's funny. It's just awesome to see people blossom into their roles, into their lives. I mean, we tend to think of them at their work, but you know, everyone's got their own life, and it's great to see how people bloom.
2: So is your taste Sunny Hill?
1: No, my taste of the week is your kids will eat Caesar salad.
2: Oh, it was excellent.
1: It was
2: Caesar
1: pretty excellent
2: salad last night.
1: We had this conversation about Caesar last week ago, and I hadn't made it like my version, what I think of as the kind of classic version. I was taught to by an old friend and blah, blah, blah. And I had just been to my club in Scotland. And I had a Caesar salad in what we have, our restaurant's called Spikes, oddly enough, at a golf club. And the Caesar salad came out, and it looked like the dressing had literally been pulled out of a mayonnaise jar. You would have been so grossed out.
2: Yeah.
1: Because Loretta's not a mayonnaise girl. Uh-huh. And I took a picture of it because one of our members is a very famous local Seattle person.
2: Okay.
1: And he sent me a note saying, you have to do something about the Caesar salad. The salad is worldwide. and he said, please talk to the club and to the chef about the Caesar salad. So I ordered it, tried it, took a picture of it. It was the worst Caesar.
2: You send it back to him and you were like, you're right.
1: I said to him, you got to talk. Because the chef and I over there, it's just not a chefy thing to do is to go.
3: Oh, okay. Not cool.
1: No, it's just not cool. Okay. So I sent a picture to him. I said, send this to the our manager, blah, blah, blah, blah.
3: Kind of like
1: blah.
3: In high school. So have your friend tell your friend.
1: I know, exactly. But yeah, but my Caesar last night was pretty darn good.
2: Your Caesar was really, really good last night.
1: Yeah.
2: Yeah.
1: So it makes a difference.
2: Yeah.
1: And that store-bought mayonnaise-y kind of dressings. Mine was the classic and raw egg from the farm, Caesar. So, just saying, coddled eggs. It's where it's at. Okay, Bex, what's up next?
3: We're going to draw the winner of our ticket to the Julia Child birthday party. Then, I want to hear your highlights, your culinary highlights from Scotland.
1: Well, there's one. Don't order a Caesar salad in Scotland. in my golf club.
3: All right.
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16: We're back in the kitchen on Cairo Radio. You know, we put our show on YouTube every week, so if you ever want to watch the live action version of
17: the unedited show,
16: yeah, exactly, live action version, you can do that on just go to TV and Co. and just pop up, or you can go to right to the Cairo website. Correct?
17: I think they link it there too. Yeah.
16: Yeah, I think absolutely. They link. Yeah. Yep. Sure. Bex, we're going to draw the winner of our Julia Child contest. It's my annual birthday also, not just Julia's. She's yes. 2 weeks older than me.
17: She's and, 2 weeks older in a few years.
16: Maybe 40 years.
17: Yeah, right.
16: That's all right. It's 114th birthday this year.
17: Yeah.
16: And we have an annual celebration here at the Hot Stove. We have done many different versions of this in the past. We've done the kind where you kind of walk around. We set up stations throughout the hot stove bar and up here in the kitchens. This time, as we did last year, we're doing a demonstration of the recipes while people just sit and sip and eat, watch.
17: Yes.
16: So if you like that kind of thing, preferably, then going around in stations, that's a better place to be.
17: So we have a winner. People had to write in, what is your favorite thing to cook? Tom Douglas's favorite thing to cook. And what does he enjoy drinking while cooking?
16: What is my favorite thing to cook? And what do I like to sip on?
17: A little trivia. Yes.
16: A little trivia. Because I've mentioned it over the years.
17: Oh, yeah. We had a
16: lot of... Many times on
17: the show. Most of them were correct.
16: Really?
17: Yes. And somewhere. So do you want to share with everybody what your favorite...
16: Well, I'd like to hear what some of the people said. Do you have any of the...
17: Roasted duck over potatoes with a little rosemary. Some got really elaborate. Jim Maurer got very elaborate,
16: I want to know what Jim Maurer had to say, because it's not just roasted duck.
17: It was a really good story.
16: Because it's important what it's cooked over.
17: Oh, he did say a charcoal, a wood grill.
16: Because I don't know if I was going to let that in.
17: Yeah.
16: It has to be very specific.
17: And then only one person said rum, but most people said whiskey or red wine.
16: Wow, they have been listening.
18: Yeah. The people know you.
16: Slow roasted duck takes 4 hours over a pan of Yukon Gold potatoes.
17: Yep, Yukon Gold.
16: The fat just strips out. A 5-pound duck will give you 2.5 cups of fat.
17: Wow.
16: Do you know what I do next?
17: What?
16: I let it, pull it off, let it rest.
17: Yep.
16: Then I cut off the pieces, the breast and the leg and thigh. Then I go back to my grill on a sizzle platter and put it skin side down.
17: Yes, that
18: crisp
17: makes sense.
18: Skin.
16: Make the crispy, crispy skin. And the potatoes are all smoky and duck fat laden. And
17: what are you sipping?
16: I'm sipping a little Loch Lomond 18 right now. 18-year-old Loch Lomond whiskey, Scotch whiskey, or... Loretta pulled out a bottle of Oregon Pinot Noir last night.
18: It's pretty good.
16: Yeah.
17: Lovely.
16: Probably more likely Barbaresco.
17: Okay. Yeah. Okay. Well, it was fun listening to all the answers. They were pretty much all correct.
16: Was there an outlandish one?
17: No.
16: Is there anyone that said I was making cheese toast?
17: No. People knew. And so this is for the ticket for August 14th. That class sold out really quickly, so you added another one on the 15th. There are still a few spots on that one.
16: Okay.
17: But this is the lucky winner, and Loretta's pulling it out of a bowl right now. And who is the winner, Loretta?
18: Jill E.
17: Jill E. Okay, I'm excited about this. It's her birthday, too. She has the same birth date as you do. I'm not sure if it's the same year. Congratulations, Jill.
16: Okay, what's next?
17: Next, tell us about your culinary travels. I mean, there's a lot of stereotypes about Scottish food.
16: For good reason.
18: They're all correct.
17: Yeah. Are they?
16: For good reason, because Scottish food begins and ends with haggis. And so that's really the big stereotype. Haggis is a little bit like... Pennsylvania Dutch scrapple, you know, where they take all the extra parts. And in Pennsylvania Dutch scrapple, they'll take those parts, probably 50%, grind them up, some pork fat, livers, snouts, eyeballs, whatever it is that they have.
17: Yum.
18: It's so good.
16: And 50-50 mix it with cornmeal mush. And so then they make a cake out of it. You slice the cake and pan fry it. I have always served it at my house with maple syrup.
18: It's so good.
17: You like it?
18: I love it.
17: No oysters, yes, scrapple.
16: Yeah. Crispy good. And in the local markets here, you'll see a brand in the freezer case called Jones, J-O-N-E-S, Jones Scrapple. It's not one of the more famous brands from the East, but it's a good version. Key is, I keep it in my freezer, but the key is you have to let it thaw naturally.
17: Like a night before, put it in the fridge?
16: Yeah, just pull it out of the fridge and then slice. It's a little loaf, just slice little... Maybe quarter-inch pieces. Anyway, so haggis is that very same idea, except mixed with oatmeal. And then the trick over there is to then stuff it back into the lamb stomach and then cook it, braise it, kind of like that, make a brown gravy, pour it over top. And when you see vegetarian haggis, run the other direction.
17: Doesn't make sense.
18: It's not meant to be vegetarian.
16: But, over there, you'll see in many menus, because you want people to try it, but you'll see on many menus haggis bonbons.
17: Oh, so they're more
16: it's just a little more approachable, just a little golf ball size bonbon of haggis.
18: Almost every menu has it on it because it's become so synonymous, I think, with Scottish cuisine that it's like anybody visiting will say, oh, I have to try the haggis.
17: Along with the deep fried Mars bar?
16: No, I never saw that.
17: You've never saw that? No, have you heard about that?
18: No.
17: Apparently that's a big thing in Scotland. Someone back in the 90s, some kids kind of made a joke out of it, and they deep fried a Mars bar.
16: I'm sure that.
17: And now I looked it up, and it's all over.
18: Yeah. Funny.
16: No, I've been all over Scotland. I've never seen it once. So it depends on where you're going, obviously.
17: It's usually at a fish and chips place.
16: Yeah, exactly. Fish and chips wise, I think Scotland does a beautiful job.
17: Mm-hmm.
16: You just have to decide. You know, they have finally come around to getting, you can either typically get them with chips or strings. And chips are the big chubby chips that we serve down at Half Shell and...
18: But shorter usually,
16: Because they peel their potatoes.
18: Yeah.
16: And they end up with a smaller potatoes. Mm-hmm. They don't have the big pounder potatoes that we have.
18: Okay.
16: But anyway, so yeah, you get those or you get the little string fries.
17: Mm-hmm.
16: So generally good. Always one piece. It comes out of the kitchen looking like it's a meal for 10 because mm-hmm. it's so big. But it is about 70% breading.
17: Mm-hmm.
16: Really, I've hit or miss.
17: Did you have any elegant meals with your sisters?
16: You know, at my golf club, we have an elegant dining room. So yeah, mm-hmm. we did have elegant food.
17: And, minus the Caesar salad.
16: Well, that's in our everyday restaurant. Okay. We have a few different restaurants up at my club. And so, but yeah, upstairs is where all the fancy food is. Mm-hmm. And yeah, we had some nice stuff. It's not cheap.
17: Nowhere is these days.
16: Nowhere is cheap anymore. So Scotland used to be inexpensive that way, but it's not that way generally anymore. There are lots of burgers, lots of Scottish beef. And when you drive through the Trossachs, which are the hills around Loch Lomond, they're mountains, you know, there's some 4,000 footers there.
17: Oh, wow.
16: Ben Lomond and places, Ben Nevis, other mountains. But when you drive around Loch Lomond, which is Loch is lake in Scottish, right? Which is where I stay, right on the banks of the Bonnie Bonnie banks of Loch Lomond. We all know the song. There's lots of touristy restaurants.
17: Mm-hmm.
16: We went over to the Cameron House, which burnt down about 5 years ago. It's now back in business, and had a nice little supper there. We had suppers in downtown Glasgow. You know, the West End where the botanical gardens are.
17: Ooh, pretty.
16: In Glasgow, is where they all wanted to go. So when they went there, I went out and had three different lunches. But, you know, it's very much like the States. Lots of fast food, lots of coffee shops.
17: Outdoor dining? People sitting outside? Or?
16: Well, yeah, you know, this isn't the sunny season in Scotland.
17: Mm.
16: Although we had a sunny and 70-degree week.
17: Oh, nice.
16: Every day. We never saw a drop of rain.
17: That's great.
16: And I've never been there in the summer. I'm always in the spring or the fall. Weather-wise, it's hit or miss. But yes, when it's nice, everyone's outdoors. Not unlike Seattle. So.
17: Did you notice the hospitality being any different?
16: It's different in a way. There's technically services a little bit different. Like they don't take seat numbers mm-hmm. at any of their restaurants that I've seen. So when you order a fish and chip with a table of six, every dish comes out and the waiter says, "Who had the fish and chips?"
17: Mm.
16: So you're like raising your hand and
17: so
16: passing
17: more casual.
16: Yeah, but that's even in the nice restaurants.
17: Okay.
16: Yeah, I find it a little bit odd. But I didn't go to any sort of starred restaurants. I don't know if there's a starred restaurant in Scotland. Honestly.
17: Well, that was very nice of you to take your sisters.
16: Yeah, they enjoyed it. Yeah. Turns out spas are very expensive over there.
17: All on Tom Douglas.
16: Well, yeah. I learned a valuable lesson, Bex.
17: What?
16: Don't make boasts when you've had a couple of bottles of wine. Like, come on, I'll take you. It's on me. Let's go.
17: Oh, did you do that?
16: I did that when I was visiting back in Delaware. And the next morning, I got 5 emails saying,
17: "We're going to Scotland.
16: Where are we going?"
17: That's awesome.
16: Yeah. Great. Fantastic. You know, my one sister has had MS for 55 years.
17: Wow. And she's still functioning well.
16: Well, she's it's a struggle.
17: Yeah.
16: But she's still with us and giving it her go every day.
17: That's awesome.
16: I'm super proud of her. I think that we are heading into JR. Is that true?
17: We are heading into JR Head.
16: When we come back, we're going to talk a little pop-up at the Carlisle Room on Cairo Radio. It's not Stove Society Show, 97.3 FM.
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4: I'm Tom Brock. A lightning-caused wildfire 6 miles west of Snoqualmie Pass is growing and threatening cabins at the north end of Cachess Lake. The Three Queens fire grew by about 400 acres to 883 acres due to high winds Friday, and it is 0% contained. According to the Northwest Interagency Coordination Center, authorities issued a level 3 go-now evacuation order for people in cabins and camp areas around Cooper Lake. That's about 3 miles to the northeast. Officials with the National Interagency Fire Center confirmed today that 2 people, the pilot and 1 crew member who were on a helicopter responding to a wildfire in Utah on Friday, died in a crash. Deanna Younger is a public information officer with the Widemouth 2 fire.
5: I do know that NTSB and FAA have investigators en route.
4: In California, a Long Beach man was surprised when he opened his mailbox Wednesday and discovered a weathered postcard from Copenhagen, sent by his parents more than 26 years ago. The card was postmarked in 2000. His mother died 4 years ago, and his dad passed away 6 years ago. He explains what his postman told him.
6: He believes that probably what happened to this postcard is it somehow fell out of a bin or a basket or a shelf or something like that, and maybe it went underneath a desk or a file cabinet or something like that, and they must have just found it recently and said, hey, the guy still lives at the same address. Let's go ahead and send it to him.
4: Your Cairo News Radio forecast, clear skies through Sunday morning, then partly cloudy in the afternoon, highs near 81 degrees. I'm Tom Brock, Cairo News Radio.
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7: Folks, we're experiencing some moderate Godzilla-related turbulence at this time. When we get to 35,000 feet, he usually does let go. So from there on out, all we have to do is worry about Mothra. And we do have reports he's tied up with Gamera and Rodan at the present time. Thank you very much.

0: Welcome back to the Hot Stuff Study Show in Cairo. Loretta, you have a familiar face sitting in front of you.
1: We do. Welcome, JR.
2: Thank you very much. Thank you for having me.
1: JR is the lead line cook at the Carlisle Room and has been around the company for many moons now. Yeah. We took a COVID break, and then now you're back.
2: Got right back to it, yeah.
1: Yeah, that's absolutely awesome. Well, welcome to the show.
2: Appreciate it.
1: We're doing a very exciting monster sushi crossover Carlisle Room pop-up, and I cannot wait. So tell us about how this came about.
2: Well, I mean, right now, generally during the summer, it was kind of our slow time at Carlisle, so I wanted to try to fit something in there that would be a little bit more personalized for some sort of event, something along those lines. So I love sushi. It's kind of how I kind of came up with in my career working at Roy's Hawaiian Fusion years ago. I love that. So I just wanted to kind of share that with you guys, with everybody involved, just like sort of my love of making these rolls and sushi stuff as well, and sort of the blending of the two things that I like, which is sushi and sci-fi, you know, monster movies, Godzilla types of things like that. And I just said, you know what, just put it together. Instead of calling it Sushi Monster, I want to call it Sushi Kaiju. That way we can, you know, kind of reinforce the fact that I wanted to, you know, if you love sushi, come on down and come try it out. You know what I mean?
0: All right. So let's get two things out of the way first. What's your favorite Godzilla movie or monster movie? Do you have a favorite? Or
2: favorite monster movie?
0: Old or new?
2: I'm pretty partial to the original 1960 version of the of Godzilla. That's what kind of started all with everything like that. But more recently, I've really enjoyed Godzilla Minus One, but also Godzilla King of the Monsters, the last remake, the one they just did a couple of years ago. I thought that one, there's a lot of scenes wise that it just not a lot of things you got to see. It's just giant monsters, giant, fighting each other.
0: Are the Godzilla movies now made in the old days? They were made like in a sand pit where they just literally had toy monsters and they kind of filmed it. Are they all anime now, or are they all animated like commercially now?
2: I believe they're all, at least Japan and the U.S., they're both animated at this point. Yeah,
0: machine made. Yeah,
2: yeah, yeah. Yeah. So it's definitely one of that one. Also, like to throw in there, it was like Pacific Rim. That's another movie that I adore. Guillermo del Toro, just such a wonderful, wonderful movie.
1: So awesome.
0: The closest I got to movies like that were like Bruce Lee's Fist of Fury,
2: absolutely.
0: That's more my style.
2: Yeah, those are great.
0: Well, the one with Kareem Abdul-Jabbar was
2: right. Game of Death.
0: Okay, so now you're watching this movie, 1960s vintage. What's the role? Because the roles today are not really the roles I remember from my first sushi experiences.
2: Oh, absolutely. This one, I mean, the first one that I kind of conceptualized a couple of years ago was called the Ganymedes. It's basically a Thai crab roll for the most part. So you're getting your mixture of it's basically, you're going to have a California roll on the outside, and then you have a red Thai curry, aioli, and a herb mixed with a little bit of nok chum as well. Uh-huh. So it's going to be very spicy, sweet of things. And I just want to try to keep it in the realm of and I call it the Ganymedes roll, just because it's Ganymedes in the kaiju universe is a giant rock crab that just goes on a tear and fights Godzilla as well. It's one of those ones.
0: Really? So
2: just,
0: a crab fight Godzilla?
2: Yeah.
0: I'm okay. So out of it.
1: You're more of a rom-com guy. It's fine.
0: Yeah, I am. Yeah, I like Crazy Rich Asians.
2: Yeah, right?
0: It's as close as I get to Godzilla.
2: Yeah, that's one of the first rolls that I came up with for this thing. Another one's called the Breath of Fire roll, which is a spicy tuna roll, essentially. You know, spicy tuna mix in the middle, a little bit of green onion, avocado, and you roll that guy up with a little bit of spicy mayo on top and a little tobiko. Send it out. Slight spice, not too overwhelming, but packed with flavor.
0: I like the crunch of the tobiko on top.
2: Mm-hmm. Yeah, absolutely.
3: The dessert that really looks amazing to me is miso cinnamon ice cream.
2: Oh, absolutely.
3: We talked about miso and how it can be like a butterscotch.
2: Oh, definitely. Yeah. No, it's one of those, when I ended up messing around

0: how it can be like a butterscotch.
1: Oh, definitely. Yeah. Yeah. No, it's one of those, when I ended up messing around with it a couple of years ago, the mixture of heavy cream and the right amount of white miso together at the same time really gives it this really buttered bread flavor, if you will.
2: Ah, toasted?
1: Yeah. Yeah. Essentially. Because you get really, like, a little bit of that nuttiness comes in as well from the miso and that. So basically, you just want to, like, add a little bit of, a little spice to it, so a little cinnamon. So essentially, it's going to taste like a cinnamon toast ice cream for the most part without.
2: So how's this going to work at the Carlisle? So when people make a reservation or when they walk in the door, do they get the regular menu and your particular menu for the week?
1: They will have the option to have regular menu, and if they, especially, you know, my brother of people can't really have sushi, so because he's one of those. We have options for that if you can't have the fish or anything like that on standby. But basically, yeah, both menus will be available at the same time.
3: Uh-huh. Okay, I was just gonna say it's August 5th through the 9th, so it's a limited run. It's coming right up.
1: Yeah, right around the corner.
3: You can make a reservation for it specifically at thecarlisle.com.
2: Which is helpful to us, because then we know kind of what to prepare.
4: Yeah, exactly. Especially when we've got such fresh ingredients that are very unique.
1: Absolutely. Yeah.
4: Do you have a favorite sushi roll?
1: My favorite sushi roll. I do have a favorite sushi roll. It was one of the things that kind of sort of captured my attention the first time I had it. When I first started in the industry, I went in for a stage at Roy's.
2: At Roy's at the Westin?
1: Roy's Hawaiian Fusion. I was in Rancho Mirage, California, so that's where I started. Back in the day, like 2010s, Roy's restaurant had a few locations all over California and in the States for the most part. But after the end of my, I know, say the sushi bar, that's why it would draw me there for the first place, because that's what I wanted to do with my career. But they had a roll on there that had Wagyu beef over the top of it, and I was like, I want to know what that is. So basically, you have it's a lobster mix that goes in the middle of it, like avocado, crispy asparagus, and Wagyu beef that you sear at the top of that. On top of that, you're going to get a miso sesame little puree that you put on top of that, mixed together with a little bit of mixed greens with truffle oil and a little bit of togarashi over the top, and it's called the Lakani Lau, and it's essentially the perfect roll, and it's one of my favorite things I've ever had. It's so good.
3: That sounds amazing. It's like surf and turf roll.
1: Exactly.
3: It's your whole steak dinner in a roll.
1: Absolutely.
3: I love that. I am one of the people that loves like a crazy roll. I know that there is more like sushi purists out there that just want, you know, this is not that. But for me, like, give me the shrimp tempura inside. Give me the spicy mayo.
1: Exactly.
3: Like, I want that quote unquote trashy, like fusion-y.
1: Oh, cool. Yeah. No, I mean, that's the beauty of sushi itself, like especially the rolls. Because you can pretty much just play around with those things any way you want to. You can it's the perfect canvas to be
3: one of my favorite things that I feel like has become more and more popular is when people are doing the crispy fried rice cake and then they put like the spicy tuna or fish on top of it, because you get that really big crunch with the rice.
1: Oh, absolutely.
2: I think that comes from the wide Chinese rice noodles that are wrapped around this crispy Chinese donut.
3: It's getting that same play. That.
2: Yeah.
3: Yeah. And I feel like maybe they started doing that at Nobu or something, and now it's everywhere. But I love when I...
2: You know, Nobu and I were on the chef team together for Northwest Orient Airlines about a million years ago. And he was always well-known in our group because he doesn't speak much English, or he didn't at the time. That's just, 30 years ago now, maybe, but... He would just walk in and just walk to the gate before you had to have all your... And he'd just expect to get on a plane. He wouldn't
1: <That's great. laughs>
2: didn't check in, didn't do anything. It's like, he just thought somebody was going to take care of it for him.
1: Right.
3: I love that.
2: Yeah, I know.
3: What a life, right? If that was just how you could travel. Yeah.
2: I think that is how some people go. And Yeah.
4: So what was the process? You've had this passion for sushi. You're working at the Carlisle Room. What's the process to say, hey, I want to do a pop-up?
1: Essentially just that, you know, we sat down one day and it just said, I want to do something, throw something else out there. And then, you know, Brock came over and we discussed it for a second. I already had a kind of a menu lined up, ready to go. Seemed like there's a little back, like from the initial process of doing, there's a little bit of a gap. I'm like, okay, are we doing this, not doing this? And then just like, boom, now we're going. It's like, it's been like originally around a 3-week process where it's like boom, boom, boom, boom, boom. And it's just been really exciting to be a part of and be able to
3: make these
1: things.
3: I mean, you have a team there that this isn't the type of food that they cook. They don't have your background. So how do you, train for 4 days that you're doing this podcast?

0: up? Like, how are you talking to and training the rest of the team to execute it?
1: Luckily, the majority of the role stuff that I'm going to be taking on that role, as well as one other person for the most part, and rolling sushi is easy. Once you get it, and it can be done relatively quickly. And that's pretty much the majority
0: of
1: the
0: menu. So in kitchen design terms, like, it just becomes a station for those few days, and it's your station.
1: Yeah, basically. Okay. So, it's just real quick, simple type of stuff. But yeah, everything, I designed everything, since this was my first pop-up that I've done, to make sure that everything is going out simply, quickly, but good. You know what I mean?
0: Well, I can't wait. It sounds so fun.
2: And you're going to be at the farm, right?
0: I know, I'm going to be at the farm. This is like, has my name all over it. I'm going to be in Prosser.
2: You're going to have to make a little trip back.
0: I know, I might need to have a solo night back in the city.
2: Yeah.
0: Take myself out.
2: Why wouldn't you? All right, thank you, sir.
1: I appreciate it. Thank you.
0: JR, thank you.
2: Head lead line cook at the Carlisle Room.
1: Going to be hosting, appreciate it.
2: A little pop-up. You know, last time I met Godzilla, I got sued. I got threatened with a suit. When I opened Tanaka-san...
0: You got a cease and desist letter.
2: When I opened Tanaka-san, it had the Tanaka-san restaurant and Godzilla bar. And I was open 15 minutes, and I got a letter from an attorney in Tokyo. Because I was using a image and likeness of Godzilla that they owned.
3: Oh, who would have known back
2: before
3: then?
2: Before I could even open the doors, basically, I had to tear apart my bar and get rid of
3: all
2: my...
3: I bet JR was there. He was at Tanaka-san.
0: Yeah, he was at
2: Probably so. I miss that restaurant.
3: Me too.
2: Yeah. You know, see, listen, you win some, you lose some. That was a winner food-wise and energy-wise from us, but it just didn't translate to customers for us. Or at least not enough to make a go of it. But Godzilla, rest in peace. That's all I got to say about that one. Behind the scenes at TD & Co. 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
4: 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It's Godzilla!
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0: Everyone's getting their breakfast. The Hot Stove Society Studios at the Hotel Andra. Everyone's got a little Spanish tortilla, some ruby chard, some chorizo sausages, because they just finished their Dahlia Bakery granola and yogurt.
1: Yum.
0: This is a multi-course breakfast.
1: Yes.
0: What's it cost to get a ticket here these days?
2: $30.
0: $30.
1: Annie
2: That's
1: keeps
2: the
1: trying
2: cheapest
1: to raise
2: breakfast in town.
1: I know. She keeps trying to raise the price. You won't let her.
0: No. We're thankful for those of you who buy tickets to come join us because it makes the show more fun for us.
2: Way more fun.
0: Becky, what are we doing now?
1: So we've got a few questions for you and Loretta behind the scenes Q&A. And the first one is for Loretta. Tom loves to travel.
0: So what's the point of this?
1: The point of it is you guys just, you know so much in the industry and us outsiders that love restaurants.
0: Of the business, you mean?
1: Of the business, yeah. And you, I mean, you just live and breathe this. And a lot of us curious customers want to know how things work.
0: Okay.
2: A peek behind the curtain.
1: A peek behind the curtain, yes. So Loretta, Tom loves to travel the world. Have you or the team ever taken advantage of a small window of opportunity to make a decision while he was away?
2: All the time.
0: Loretta loves to travel the world. To travel the world too.
1: Right.
0: Just so you know,
2: I'm just very tied down at this moment in time
1: with three little ones.
2: Three children are keeping me home. No, it happens all the time.
1: Can you give
0: it
1: us an example?
0: Not.
2: It does.
0: Really? Like what?
2: Well, like his vacation is on every director's calendar, so we all know like when he's out of town.
0: As is all of yours.
2: As is everybody's.
0: Yeah. Mm-hmm.
2: Yeah, I think there's a window sometimes where normally there would be more people and more opinions in on a decision.
1: Mm-hmm.
2: And there are times where we take advantage of a window where there are less people and less opinions in on a decision. And it just has to get made.
1: Can you give an example?
2: I decided on the Lola tableware while he was on his last trip.
0: Uh-huh.
2: And it was like, we'd gone back and forth about it a couple times.
0: We hadn't really gone back and forth. I said this one.
2: Yeah. And I said, I don't like that one. No, he had shown me what he liked. I had shown him what I liked. There was some overlap and some not.
1: Mm-hmm.
2: And I say this all the time, but I kind of broke my rule in this time, which is like, if we haven't reached a decision that we all generally agree on, we probably haven't reached the right decision yet.
1: Mm-hmm.
2: And that's kind of how I was feeling, where I was like, you know, if he doesn't love that and I don't love that, I'm sure that we can find something that we both, you know, that is a compromise. And normally I take that route, and this time I needed to make a decision, and I picked one of the things that he had picked, and I picked one of the things that I had picked, and
1: I had fun watching you guys with that process, because it was after a show. You had all these dishes laid out, and I just wanted to be the fly on the wall on how you, I mean, you were banging the plates. Well, first of all, you had maybe 7 or 8 different patterns.
2: Mm-hmm. Yeah.
1: And you just pulled, Tom quickly just pulled the ones you didn't like, and then you were banging them and...
0: Well, you got to bang the edges, because if they chip easy, it's like,
2: yep,
0: you're out.
2: Yeah. I mean, we will literally bang two plates together to see what it takes to break them, because especially these are plates for Lola downstairs, which is 3 services a day, 7 days a week. Those plates take a beating, and changing out plateware for a restaurant of that size is very expensive.
0: It's probably $30,000.
1: Oh, wow. Yeah.
2: It's
1: yeah.
2: not. It's
1: Big
2: 15.
1: It's gone up a bit.
2: I just got the pricing sheet. It's 15.
0: Yeah. Yeah. I'm not arguing.
1: Oh, yeah.
2: It's not worth it.
0: It's been 15 grand of her time already just to try and make a decision.
2: But it's not worth it to invest that. And then you don't want to get 3 weeks in the road with your new dishes and you get your manager calling you being like, you know,
1: our tables are ruined
2: already
1: now.
2: Have,
1: yeah,
2: you know, chips in them and stuff.
0: You know where that happened was the Palace Kitchen.
2: Really?
0: Yeah. I went against my rule and I just bought one that I really liked for the energy, and they were gone in 2 months.
2: That's such a bummer.
1: Oh, that's too bad.
0: We have a set at our house still.
2: Yeah.
0: Yeah.
2: I actually just picked a new plate to feed in at the Palace, and it's very similar to those original ones because I still loved those.
0: Yeah.
1: So you did the banging, you did the scratching on the tables, you had talked about how you had already tested the tables downstairs, and then you came...
0: There's another important aspect to a plate. You have to check the foot. So the foot, that if there's not a glazed foot...
1: Uh-huh.
2: The foot's the bottom, the underside of the plate.
0: It's the raw clay, which does two things. One is they stack, right? So it's always scratching the glaze on the plate below it.
1: Yeah.
0: And it's always scratching the tabletop of a plain wood table. If you have a tablecloth, it's different. But on a plain wood tabletop, that unglazed foot is scratching your tabletop. Mm-hmm. And within a month, you'll see a wear pattern on your tabletop. And have to refinish all your tables.
1: And that's a good thing for home people, too. before you buy new stuff.
0: Well, it's a little different in a restaurant. Yeah.
1: More.
0: We do more dinners in a restaurant than you'll cook in your home this year.
1: Yes, that makes sense.
0: Like at Lola. We'll do more dinners. We'll do, or meals. We'll do 500 or 600, 700 meals at Lola today.
1: Wow.
0: And you won't cook that many meals in a year. Maybe two.
1: Right.
0: Because you go out to restaurants. You go, you know, you cook at home a couple times a week. Probably.
1: Oh, more than that. Yeah. And then the other thing I loved is you said to Loretta, okay, now go down and have these plated. Put the food on it. So I didn't I didn't see the process after that. But
0: I didn't either.
2: No, we brought I brought food up with it. Because that's another thing is if you're in a place, depending on the type of cuisine that you serve, if you tend to have brown toned food, you don't want to put it on a brown plate. Like you're just going to have plates, lumpy brown plates of food, right, in front of you. And so you have to think about what you're serving. I mean, it's why we serve our pizzas on black boards, because it causes the colors of the pizza to pop off. There's other things like, Dad, you've never liked a blue plate because you don't think food looks as good on
0: that. I've never liked blue anything in a restaurant, although I loved my gunmetal blue walls at the Palace. But you've did blue down at Half Shell and it looks great.
2: Yeah. We're going to integrate a little bit at Lola because with that Mediterranean food, I think it makes sense. But so there's things like that you want to see, you know, and also it has to be functional for the kitchen, right? Yeah. So if the food that they're making doesn't actually fit on that plate that you've chosen, well, you might as well not have chosen.
1: So there's a lot of factors that go into it. And I just
0: our number one selling dish at Lola at lunchtime is the kebab combo of fried potatoes,
2: salad,
0: Greek salad, and a little ramekin of tzatziki. Now, if that doesn't fit on a plate, then you have to buy a bigger plate.
1: Right.
0: So it's like, that's literally what it's all about.
1: Yeah. So you have to look at every restaurant, treat it individually, and it makes a lot of sense. Okay, next question. What's one sign that tells you your restaurant team is thriving, even before you look at the numbers?
2: I know maybe because I'm in HR, but like if I'm not getting calls, that's the easiest one for me.
1: Because you get calls for negative, not for positive?
2: I do.
1: Okay.
2: And typically when a team is doing well, they are resolving conflicts amongst themselves before. Sometimes it's the opposite. Sometimes you're not getting calls and it's a bad sign because it's getting suppressed.
0: It's getting worse, right? It's festering.
2: It's getting worse, you have maybe someone in leadership that's not pushing issues up as they should be. But for the most part, I would say if I'm not getting a call, to me, it's usually because the team is able to handle conflict internally and resolve it internally. And that is a sign of a good team in my...
0: And conflict happens. I mean, like, we're talking about Lola, but you go down to a 110 degree kitchen at Lola that's been working for 10 hours in a row. Typically not the cook is not working that many hours. Are they on 410s downstairs?
2: No.
0: You know, there's conflict.
1: Yeah.
0: Waiter's like waiting on food. Waiter knows that if the food's late, that they're going to get blamed if there's no, you know, in the tip world. But, you know, there's just all kinds of conflict that arise. And typically, Loretta's absolutely right. The general manager, if they have their feel for the business and for their team, they know how to resolve that quickly and move forward.
2: A team that trusts each other enough and has each other's back enough will be able to say, hey, I didn't like the way that went down. And then they move on from it, right? And it's, we don't have to get involved.
0: And the problem is when they can't say it.
2: Yeah.
1: Right.
0: When they can't.
2: You're not comfortable for some reason.
1: And like you said, not let things fester.
2: And sometimes you just can't, right? Like that will always happen. And that's not necessarily a bad thing. But, you know, those minor kind of day in, day out things, when you have a team that's able to really communicate that with one another, I think it's a sign of a good...
0: My whole thing when I was literally in that position was just say you messed up. It's like it's when you can't acknowledge a mistake, whether it's me or whether it's them, just say I messed up. Let's move on. Like
2: that's like your life motto, I would say. Yeah. It's one of them. Kiss and say you
0: keep it simple, stupid, and we never say that on the radio though.
2: I said F.
1: Well, thank you. Thanks for the insight.
0: All right. Who's coming up next?
1: We've got Nick Mottone coming up and we get his famous honey deuce cocktail.
0: Oh, you said we were going to have a little.
1: Yes.
0: Yeah, good. Let's do this. On Cairo Radio, it's the Hot Stove Society Show, 97.3 FM. Don't really care.